0: Newsroom of the Canadian Press. I'm Lisa Laporte. WestJet and the union representing some 4,400 flight attendants reached a tentative deal to resume work after a brief work stoppage. However, many passengers say they're confused and frustrated trying to rebook travel. Ravelin Carr is in Halifax and was left without answers as she tried to rebook travel to India.
1: Like, we were mentally prepared. I have some family commitments. Now they're all waiting for me to come, and it's supposed to be tomorrow, but I'm still here. And it takes like 14 or 15 hours, and if it involves a connection, then it could turn into a 25-hour flight, which means I would be reaching there on Thursday.
0: Carr hasn't been able to get answers or rebook her flight as of this afternoon. She showed up to the airport in hopes of rebooking her travel after spending hours on hold with WestJet's customer service line over the weekend. Statistics Canada is set to release its figures tomorrow for international merchandise trade for June. Canada's merchandise trade surplus rose to $4.2 billion in May, the largest in 4 years as exports reached a record high. In Calgary, three adults and a child are dead after a car going the wrong way on a highway slammed into another vehicle last night. Police say two of the three cars involved in the crash were in flames when firefighters responded to the scene just after 11 p.m. on a southwestern highway. Two deaths have been reported in Michigan due to the cyclosporiasis outbreak linked to iceberg lettuce served at Taco Bell restaurants. Here's ABC's Yuri Benajad.
2: Death is quite rare. We've seen thousands of cases reported across the United States, including hundreds of hospitalizations. And this is the first time we're hearing about reported deaths. We do know that they had underlying health conditions, that they were sick in Michigan, and that dehydration may have been a cause here. And with cyclosporiasis, you can either get symptoms or not get symptoms. But when you do get sick, the most common cause or symptom is diarrhea. And that can be either for a couple of days to well over a month if it's untreated.
0: That was ABC's Yuri Benajad. And another Canadian astronaut is preparing for a mission in space.
3: Just months after Artemis II's lunar flyby, now Joshua Kudrick from Fort Saskatchewan, Alberta, is one of four members assigned to NASA's SpaceX Crew 13 mission. The Canadian Space Agency says it will be Kudrick's first time in space. The mission will see them spending 6 months at the International Space Station and includes a Canadian-led study on how space travel and microgravity can affect human health. They are set to take off on the SpaceX Dragon spacecraft from NASA's Kennedy Space Center in Florida on September 12th. Naira Ahmed, The Canadian Press.
0: This is The Canadian Press. In sports, the Toronto Blue Jays take on the Houston Astros in Major League Baseball action tonight. That game is set to start shortly. Canada's Kayla Cross has her first WTA win. The 21-year-old from London, Ontario, upset Britain's Katie Bolter in straight sets to advance to the second round of the National Bank Open. Cross described the feeling of celebrating on home soil after winning her first tour match in just her third try.
4: Definitely shocked. I think I said, oh my gosh, a few times while I was walking up to the net. Still doesn't really feel real. So yeah, just trying to soak it all in.
0: Cross entered the tournament as the 172nd ranked player in the world, while Bolter came in at number 69. And Larry Berg, co-owner of the Los Angeles FC, will be the next commissioner of Major League Soccer. The league made the announcement on Monday. From the Canadian Press, I'm Lisa Laporte.
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5: Kick off a new season in La Liga.
6: 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He just can't stop scoring.
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10: Now the latest forecast from the AM 800 Weather Center. A clear sky for this evening. We'll see the low dropping down to 13 overnight. For Tuesday, lots of sunshine, warming up to a high of 28 with the humidity feeling more like 31. Clear Tuesday night, the low down to 13. For Wednesday, expect a mix of sun and cloud, a 30% chance of showers, the high near 30. Cloudy periods Wednesday night, the low dropping to 18. For Thursday, cloudy, a 40% chance of showers, the afternoon high near 27. What is
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12: It's date night. Tony Tedesco is here. Jen Kirsch is here. If you want to get Jen on Instagram, Jen_Kirsch. Tony is Tedesco Tony. And you can find everybody online. Say hello. Tony found this article, which is interesting to me as a word guy. Why love makes us disappointed and angry. Tony, are you disappointed and angry?
13: Well, not right now because... I'm not in love right now, just yet. The article goes into why, and I can give you the long version, or I can give you the Tony version, which is more or less basically love doesn't create drama. It just reveals all your old stuff and then hands it off to your partner.
12: Ooh.
13: Eek, yeah.
12: Reveals the old stuff. Jen, how's your old stuff?
14: You know, my old stuff is pretty intact because all I do is analyze myself, and so I'm very like self-aware, but sometimes I catch when I'm in a relationship, if this is actually part of the article too, which is funny, but I'll take responsibility. It's so interesting in relationships, we notice all the other things that someone else is bringing to the relationship and their old stuff and not necessarily acknowledging ours. So this could be the perfect example of me being like, oh no, I have my stuff together. It's the other person's problem. But one thing that I find in my last couple of relationships is everything they told me at the beginning about themselves and what didn't work in their past relationship played out almost to a T in our relationship.
12: So, but here's the thing is that their old stuff is your stuff. That's why you notice it.
14: Can you expand on that?
12: Yeah. So, yeah. Okay. So we notice other people's. You said we always notice other people's stuff. And I think you're bang on. Like, I think that's exactly what we do. Like, you realize that these people have these things they're not working on.
14: Yes.
12: But that's our stuff. That is our old stuff, is because we judge and we don't, like, we don't know how to deal with it, and it triggers us into feeling a certain way, and then we're like, you're like my ex-boyfriend. And so, just as you described it, that's exactly our stuff. It's revealing it to us, except we put it on you, Tony. It's your fault.
14: I love the word revealing, by the way, because you're so right. It's a mirror. Relationships are this mirror.
12: It's a mirror.
13: And
12: so, Tony,
13: some of that disappointment, it's not even about what actually happened, whatever you're fighting about. It's the gap between you and what you expected and what actually you thought was going to happen. Again, because you're leaning on your old stuff, but looking at their old stuff. And the problem is that nobody really says their expectations out loud because they're afraid to reveal themselves or their old stuff. In one relationship I was in, I used to think, hey, we're all on the same page. We've been through similar things. Turns out that we haven't done the work, and neither of us is working towards fixing ourselves and fixing our old stuff, that it just turned into us constantly bickering against each other.
12: Mm-hmm. Well, sometimes I struggle with this. We've all said this in this conversation many times. They sort of do the work. And I've learned that it's not that people don't do the work. It's they avoid the hard work that needs to be done. So they're doing some of the work, but they're not necessarily doing all the work. And you just said expectations, which, by the way, as a word guy, I will always say that the gap is the key. It's always the key is what's the gap? Fill the gap. Just that simple. Like in business, in relationships, in conversations, everything in life. Okay, you want this. You are here. What is the gap? What does it take to bridge the gap? But you set expectations, Tony. So, Jen, tell me about expectations, because quite often our uncommunicated expectation, just like Tony just said, is exactly what we want them to live into as opposed to who they are giving us. So tell me about expectations and how it gets in the way.
14: Expectations get in the way when we're not communicative of what we're looking for. And someone could be doing their best, but their best may not be good enough for us or may trigger past things. So I think it all comes down to the open and honest communication. This Taylor Swift story, guys, to always bring it back to Taylor Swift, although I don't think I've done it in a while, but this Taylor Swift sentence came to me while Tony was speaking. And he's, and it was like, I think I've seen this film before and I didn't like the ending. And the partner in it who she's singing with was saying like, I wish you gave me signs that it was going to end. And she's like, I gave so many signs. And what I take that away as is we can be communicative and say the same thing to a person. This is not working out. These are my expectations. This is what I want to change. And they just think like, oh, I've gone away with all this so far. This is who I am. So accept me or not. And we don't often want to do the work or change because it can seem scary to get out of whatever the pattern is that we're dancing around in the relationship. So I think
12: we don't talk about, yeah, we don't talk about what we can't handle is
14: right.
12: The way the phrase goes.
14: And I know I've been quite open with our listeners that, you know, I'm going through a breakup. And for me, before ending it, there were so many conversations of this is what I feel isn't working. Do you see it too? What is your perspective and what do you think could work? And then it was kind of just empty promises that weren't being met. And it's at some point you just need to disconnect yourself. Because you could only communicate so much, and people could only change as much as they want to or are able to in that situation.
12: Mm. So tell me about expectations, Tony, because, I mean, Jen just said a lot. She said miscommunication in there, misunderstandings. Frankly, there's sort of blame where blame is probably not. I mean, sure, somebody doesn't fulfill the promise or whatever, but maybe they did as far as they were concerned, but yet we have this obscene expectation. What are expectations for Tony?
13: I think a lot of it has to do with feelings, and the closer you get to someone, you know, it's the people that you love the most that have the most power to hurt you. And that's what it comes when expectations come in. I mean, if a coworker cancels plans, I'm like, yeah, no worries. Who cares? Right? I mean, you don't want to go out. That's fine. If someone I'm dating cancels...
12: That's fine. Tony swears at me on Instagram.
13: If someone I'm dating cancels on me, now I'm pacing around like I've been like personally betrayed. Because the closer you are, everything
12: yes.
13: means something. And it's a lot more, as I said, there's a lot more power to what that other person does or doesn't do.
12: Mm, risk.
13: Yeah.
14: Attachment is one hell of a drug, too, I'll tell you that much.
12: Mm-hmm.
14: You know, your attachment is totally different to a romantic partner than it is to a work colleague, a friend. If someone cancels or has to rush off in the middle of a conversation, doesn't call you back, even though it was an intense conversation, you're like, it must have gotten busy. If a partner doesn't, it's like they're doing this to spite me or they don't care, and we just count all these allowances that they don't even know anything about.
12: Mm-hmm. Yeah, and we often feel like we're not worthy of it, so we don't seek out the evidence of the good stuff that's happening, right? Like we have our own insecurities of, I'm not good enough, I'm not worthy of this, and they're sort of operating in the background, and we don't quite realize they're there. So all I do is I look at Tony, you know, Tony's my friend, and then so it's like, oh, Tony just did a Tony thing. But if it's Jen and I'm dating Jen, then it's like, well, oh, Jen is, you know, hurting me and I'm not good enough anyway. So I never find the good things that Jen did, even though that she just canceled one time out of 10 or whatever. And those things operate in the background. That's kind of scary stuff, Tony.
13: It is scary. I think it's, you know, I mean, you're never actually arguing about what you're arguing about. We're not arguing about
12: True.
13: Dishes. You know, nobody's relationship ever ended with a broken plate, you know. But it's something deeper, as you mentioned, feeling ignored, not important, not heard. And it's frustrating because you think you're having a simple conversation and suddenly it's way bigger than that.
12: Jen, do you have to know why you're there? Is that part of the problem?
14: I don't think you need to know why you're there. I think, again, guys, I'm a little jaded, like I'm probably projecting a bit because of my own circumstances, but I think when you start to notice there are things that are going wrong and nothing's changed despite so many conversations, you need to know why you stay. And that's a whole other topic for another week's date night.
12: Yeah, because that could go both ways, right? You could stay for the right reasons or the wrong reasons.
14: What I love about you, Shane, is you're so great at always seeing the other perspective, the other side, and they may not know or people are doing their best, but at other times, there are some situations that become toxic and then people stay despite it because they don't want to be alone or because they do feel unworthy in these things that we're talking about. So I think being able to identify repeated conversations without solution, without change, that's a warning sign of when to maybe start to think about cutting cords.
12: Yeah. Well, and not speaking up for yourself, knowing when it's a boundary or whether, like I always say, people always say, oh, have healthy boundaries. Okay, but you can't also have a fortress and a wall. either. So it goes both ways. All right, Tony Tedesco, Jen Kerr, sounds like we got more to talk about when it comes to why love makes us disappointed and angry. Not really, but kind of. Thanks for being here, everyone.
13: Thank you.
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10: Now the latest forecast from the AM 800 Weather Center. A clear sky for this evening. We'll see the low dropping down to 13 overnight. For Tuesday, lots of sunshine, warming up to a high of 28 with the humidity feeling more like 31. Clear Tuesday night, the low down to 13. For Wednesday, expect a mix of sun and cloud, a 30% chance of showers, the high near 30. Cloudy periods Wednesday night, the low dropping to 18. For Thursday, cloudy, a 40% chance of showers, the afternoon high near 27.
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0: to get connected. To Lori in Montreal, it's important and serious relationship chat today. Because I think some people are really, really scared by this. And I don't think everybody needs to be scared by this. I think the stats can be scary. But if we're going to have this conversation, we do it with a psychologist because we got to get it right. If you are worried that your partner might be straying, wouldn't you want to know the accurate information from a psychologist and an educated person, not Instagram, about red flags?
1: Thank you.
0: So you can confront it the right way. All right, Lori, how are you?
1: I'm good. So I think one of the goals tonight really is to be able to distinguish between normal relationship changes, suspicious behavior, and like actual like evidence of betrayal. Mm-hmm. So, because oftentimes people will think like, well, this one thing, and then they'll like, that one thing means that my partner is straying. But we have to be very careful. It's never one thing. So we're looking for patterns of behavior, not just the one thing. Because one thing could be triggered by many things, right? Depression and stress and whatever it is. But to your point about how common is infidelity, I think... So it depends on where you look, obviously, to get the numbers. But it's somewhere around 20 to 25% of married men. So this doesn't take into account non-married. So these are statistics of, you know, married people. They report having had an affair at some point in their relationship, and 10 to 20% of married women. Mm-hmm. The numbers used to be much bigger, and the gap used to be much greater. In years past. So that gap is narrowing now with almost as many women as men who are cheating. But what is more common today, I don't have numbers for it, but emotional affairs. You know, we did a segment on micro cheating a while back, and that kind of stuff is more common. So, you know, what do we define as cheating? That's a whole other show. In terms of how do we define cheating, et cetera, et cetera.
0: Well, let me throw a couple things out there first here is that, first of all, I mean, there are different kinds of relationships, and this whole conversation is based on infidelity, which means that inside your agreement of your relationship, you don't see other people.
1: That's right.
0: So fundamentally what that means is that an agreement has been broken. Some couples, you know, they're cool with that, whatever. But that's, we're basing it on that box there is this conversation. And you said the emotional cheating part, and I always wonder about this because some people are curiously exploring things without realizing they are, like, kind of blindly finding their way. And then some people are actively doing it. Like, I always find stories about, hey, don't tell my partner, but I'm going for coffee with this guy from work. Oh, it's just a coffee. Like, yeah. To me, that seems far more ill-intended than I got drunk and smashed some guy at a party. Like,
1: right.
0: It's premeditated.
1: It's the don't tell, right? Yeah. So the secrecy, and we've talked about that too, right? The secrecy versus privacy thing. That's keeping something a secret. That tells you, you know, you're crossing a line there, right? You're spending, like, look, a lot of people think, oh, if I'm not having sex with them, then it's not cheating. But that's not true because you are investing other things. You're investing your heart. You're investing time. You're sharing intimate details of your life with this other person, and that becomes an emotional infidelity, which can sometimes be far more damaging than somebody who got drunk, kissed somebody else at a party, made a fool of themselves, and regrets it, right?
0: Okay, so you want to just take on the big one first, the phone?
1: Well, that's one, that's a big one because that's the one that everybody notices is that suddenly, remember, it's about changes in behavior. Let's be clear. It's about changes in behavior that you're noticing, right? So suddenly your partner is guarding their phone with their life. Like, they never let it go. They never leave it on the counter unattended. They take it everywhere they go. Now, some people do that anyway from the beginning of the relationship, and that's their normal thing. Like, they go wherever their phone is that they are. So, but this would be a change in behavior, right? They're taking calls privately. So the phone rings, they run to another room. Mm. Or they run to the bathroom with that, right? Or you see them deleting texts. They get texts and then delete texts, right? So that's something. Like, why are they deleting texts? What if another thing about the

0: phone is, I don't know about you, but I have my husband's password. So sometimes my phone isn't available and I need to look something up. I pick up his phone and I know his password. So I just put in his password. Now, if his password has changed and he didn't tell me, I'd be like, ooh, wait a minute. Why is the password changed? Right? So then you start thinking, okay, is the password changed on emails and this and that? And so then that could be suspicious behavior. But remember, it's not one thing. It's never one thing. It's always a pattern of stuff. And you talked about the phone, turning the phone upside down. If your partner wasn't used to doing that, why are they doing that? Because they don't want you to see text coming in, right? We're not like, look, privacy is a healthy thing. This is about secrecy. Secrecy is about hiding something. It's not just about maintaining one's privacy, right? So that's the phone. And the phone can tell quite a bit, the person's relationship to their phone. But it's also about routines. Are there changes in routine? Like, are you suddenly staying, doing a lot of overtime? Do you suddenly have to travel so much for work? You know, those kinds of things. Disappearing for hours where you can't reach your partner.
1: Yeah.
0: Right?
1: Well, that becomes, all of this becomes very, very scary to somebody, right? You can kind of see that.
0: It is scary. Like,
1: so you walk in the room and they kind of turn their phone away. But I also don't want someone to think that their partner's being terrible when you walk in the room and all of a sudden they turn their phone off and they put it down and start paying attention to you. Because for one person, that could be, what are you up to? And for another person, it can be, oh, they're working hard to pay attention and not be on their phone.
0: Right.
1: So you can see how it's like, it's a real knife edge of all the things. Because what for one person who might feel insecure or scared at the moment is actually the other person saying, no, I'm going to pay attention to you. And they're actively making a conscious effort to do exactly the opposite as is being interpreted as.
0: Right.
1: So you got to be careful.
0: But it's not the one thing. So if that was the only behavior, that's okay. That's a good explanation for that behavior. So, hey, every time you come into a room, I'm putting my phone away so I can be focused on you. That person's not going to feel like they're hiding anything. But if their behavior has changed, if they've never done that, you know, or maybe it's following a therapy session and the therapist says, put your phones away, and then they do it actively. You know, like it depends on what is that motive. But remember, there are other things that are also part of this pattern. And it's all about consistency. What are they consistently doing in terms of these changing patterns?
1: Right. And we build our lives on consistency, whether we mean to or not. And I'm curious about some of sort of the tells, the reveals that are going on when somebody's going through something. Last week's conversation was when is it time to go to a psychologist to get help? I'm curious to learn more from Lori in a second here about exactly that. Like, at what point do you mediate it? And at what point does somebody's change of the routine and the behavior become so scary for the other person because something is up? Because chances are it's a lack of communication if everything's fine, but very scary if it's not. And how far gone is it actually? Now I'm trying to, because I just don't want everyone to assume that because someone's behavior has changed, that means that they're cheating. Because they could be going through their own thing that they're just not talking
0: That's
1: about,
0: right.
1: too. So
0: That's
1: how
0: right.
1: do we navigate all of this and somehow figure it out? Good thing I know a psychologist. Her name is Dr. Lori. If you have any questions on this, you can send them in, 71010. We'll be right back to get more insight on all of this if your partner is strict.

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0: Kick off a new season in La Liga.
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1: 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I'm Shane Hewitt. I'm in Ottawa. Ryan O'Donnell is in Calgary. And Lori, the conversation about how do you know if your partner is straying is a tough one because some people go through things. Although this one text, this might be kidding, I don't know, but it is kind of funny. It says, my ex told me she knew I was cheating because I appeared to be happy.
2: Well, that is a tell if there's a huge change in attitude. If you couple that with everything else, right? Like suddenly, going to the gym and getting like your appearance changes and like you're doing all kinds of things that seem uncharacteristic of you. Yeah. Of course, going to the gym in and of itself and taking care of your appearance doesn't indicate cheating alone. It's all the other things too. So that's important.
1: Yeah. Sometimes your partner's just going through something.
2: Yes.
1: And it's kind of, I imagine it to be like, you know, when a couple gets up in the morning and then it's always the joke that the man's in trouble. He's like, what did I do? And she's like, you cheated on me in my dream last night. So he's in trouble for 2 days because of the dream. It didn't even happen in real life. So I say that just to be playful with it, but the idea that sometimes somebody's going through something has nothing to do with you, but yet we make it all about ourselves when there could be nothing going on that is nefarious or infidelity driven.
2: And a good example of that is somebody who might be going through a very stressful period. Maybe he's not sharing all of their worries and stress, but stress affects libido. So at the same time as they're stressed, they're not seeking sex, and that might be for the partner, might be what's happening. Are you getting it elsewhere? Is something, you know what I mean? So there's all this questioning when in fact, they are just going through something. So it doesn't always mean that somebody is cheating if they are having less sex or if they're having erectile dysfunction or work pressures or depression. Like these are all things that could contribute and could look like it. So we can't just assume right away that it's infidelity.
1: What if I'm stressed, I'm tired, and Lori, I come home to you and you're grouchy all the time, you're not happy these days, you're going through something, and damn it, I just needed a break and I didn't know how to tell you.
2: Well, that's the thing, is being able to share feeling safe enough in a relationship to say, I'm super stressed out, I'm really anxious, I'm feeling overwhelmed, I need a little space, like it's not you, this is about me, and we have to. Sometimes that gets negotiated, and that's a whole topic in and of itself, but negotiating space in a relationship, just because you're married or you're in a relationship doesn't mean you're always together. Mm-hmm. It means you also have to negotiate how much space you need. And everybody has a different need for space. And sometimes you just need it in order to recharge your batteries.
1: Yeah.
2: And that's okay.
1: And it's funny because I think that as I grow up, like there's not a place that I wouldn't rather have Melanie there. I would always choose because it's more fun when Mel's around. But there are times I realize where I'm like, oh, feet up. No, it's just like the no interruptions.
2: Right.
1: You know what I mean? And sometimes it feels good to just go watch your show and be alone for a couple of hours and whatever. And this is coming from the guy who truly believes that I like life better with, you know, my favorite person. So
2: that's why you're with your favorite person. I mean, yes, life is sweeter and better, but that doesn't mean you can't be also alone and enjoy your alone time. And like I said, everybody has a different need for it. And that is not an indicator that somebody is cheating. That is just something that somebody needs. So it's important to have those conversations.
1: Would it be dreaming of me in a perfect world where, I mean, couples come to a counselor before they get to this point, of course, because communication, they've helped, they figured that part out. But usually I would imagine it's the person who thinks they're being cheated on that goes to the counselor for relationship counseling, not the person who feels tempted to cheat, even if they haven't.
2: I think both. I mean, listen, there's always a catalyst too. Like how did we get here? Right. So when I see couples, we always want to analyze how did we get to a place where I was even tempted, or how far gone were we? Like how disconnected were we that this happened, or I felt vulnerable to this? So oftentimes I do see a lot of women that show up in my office after they've been super sleuthing, you know, and discovered all kinds of stuff, and they don't know what to do with this information. Women are so good at catching, though, I must tell you. I cannot believe the extent of their detective work. I've never heard, like, it always blows me away to see how far they go. And I'm like, you did what? Ow.
1: That's amazing. Well, men are simple. What can I say?
2: Well, in defense of the men. They're not good at hiding. They're actually not that good.
1: Yeah.
2: Women pick up on this stuff, so.
1: Maybe that's okay. Okay to be not good at it.
2: And I do want to end positively, of course, because people often ask, and if you ask anybody, if your partner cheated, what would you do? Most people's reaction, if they've never been through it, would be, oh, I'd leave them, I'd dump them. The reality is that's not usually what happens. You can repair, you can recover, you can make your relationship much better. It requires different things to do that, though.
1: Yeah, and help.
2: Okay. Well, yes, definitely
1: advice helps. For the young person and the young folks in a relationship. Since Ryan O'Donnell is here, he's engaged to be married. What advice would we give to people like Ryan, maybe even if it's their second turn around the marriage, but the young people or the people who are getting back into that relationship, what advice does the psychologist give them about things like infidelity?
2: So the first thing is define what infidelity is, right? What is infidelity to you? What is a betrayal to you? Because sometimes, like you mentioned it earlier, I'm talking to somebody, oh, it's only a coffee date or whatever, but the person, your partner might think, no, this is crossing a line. So what are the lines? Draw the parameters of your relationship together. And always make sure you stay connected. That's the thing. Oftentimes, infidelity happens when couples disconnect. So and they start to get connected elsewhere. So you really want to keep that connection as much as possible.
1: Is it? It's a drug, right? Attention is a drug. If you're not getting attention from the people around you, and all of a sudden someone shows up, you might not even realize that you're, you know, really consuming the attention someone gives you, without even really realizing it.
2: Yeah, but that also can put the blame on the other person. You're not giving me enough attention, and therefore I'm doing this. But you still made the choice to betray. So Make the choice to talk about it before you go and blame your partner for not giving you what you want, and so you have to go get it elsewhere. That's not how marriage works.
1: Accountability. I was thinking about temptation more than the doing it, but in my example. Ryan, did you have you have 30 seconds. Any quick questions, Ryan, or is that clear for what a young person needs to hear? Define it.
3: Oh, it just makes me want to think about open relationships, because my friends just got married and they are in an open marriage. And
1: really?
3: I get uncomfortable, and then I get comfortable talking with them about it, and it's so strange to me. Do you think does it work? Does it work?
2: You know, it works for people. Well, this maybe that's a topic for us, because...
1: Yeah, well, let's see. 30 seconds, Lori. Explain it in 30 seconds.
2: This is the rule that you give each other, right? This is the arrangement. So most couples go into marriage with fidelity as their rule, unless you talk about it and say, we are going in this as an open marriage, which means it could mean different things for different people, but technically... We're a primary relationship, and then we can have sex with other people.
1: Well, maybe that's the topic for next time.
2: Yeah.
1: You never know. It always seems to happen that way, that we raise more questions with all of it. DrLori.com for Dr. Lori Petito in Montreal. Thank you, my friend.
2: Thank you.
1: Shane Hewitt and The Night Shift. I'm Shane Hewitt. Thanks so much for being here. Don't forget that our show is published out on the podcast every single day when the show is done. Just Google Shane Hewitt and The Night Shift. You're going to find us right at the top of the list. And it's on the iHeart app. That's easy. And it's on Spotify, Apple Music, all of the platforms. You can share them with your friends. And that would be an awesome favor for us. So don't forget, if you missed anything, it is there for you. And some of our favorite content and big full length, even longer than you hear on the radio, get published on that same feed as well. 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
5: Now the latest forecast from the AM 800 Weather Center. A clear sky for this evening. We'll see the low dropping down to 13 overnight. For Tuesday, lots of sunshine, warming up to a high of 28 with the humidity feeling more like 31. Clear Tuesday night, the low down to 13. For Wednesday, expect a mix of sun and cloud, a 30% chance of showers, the high near 30. Cloudy periods Wednesday night, the low dropping to 18. For Thursday, cloudy, a 40% chance of showers, the afternoon high near 27.
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20: When a child is in the hospital, visitors come to say hello. 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
16: Lying. Do you lie to your kids? Isn't that an interesting notion? Of course we do. What if our habits about honesty started to really play on kids? Because through the course of time, what happens when you figure out that someone's not being completely on, which by the way, I think honesty is either honesty or it's not honesty. I don't think there's a range of honesty, but kids start to realize that maybe you're not being completely honest about some things. And then trust starts to erode. And I'm curious, does that start to change the way they behave? Emily Bélanger is here for us to have a conversation about exactly this. Parental influence on children's honesty. Now, parental influence is much more than the lies we tell as parents, but it is part of it, I am assuming. Emily, are we on the right track?
21: Yes, we are. First of all, thank you so much for having me on today. So there's this new study that we just did that has recently come out, and what we were really hoping to look at is how social information from parents, as you were talking about, how that goes on to influence children's moral reasoning. And when I say moral reasoning, I mean their beliefs and then their evaluations of different situations involving honesty and lie telling and different characters or actors in those situations that display either honesty or lie telling.
16: If you want to get connected with Emily, she's a PhD student with Talwar Research. We've had some of the folks from your group on before for conversations about this stuff.
21: Yeah.
16: Is it oversimplifying it if I say that if a parent is a liar, a child will be a liar?
21: Well, that's a good question. I think there's nuance to that. And so, because we know that parents can talk about lie telling and they can share messages about honesty and lie telling in different ways. So for example, you can be sharing verbal messages about whether you think it's important to tell the truth or not, or you can also be modeling actual honesty and lie telling behaviors where your kids might see you either be honest or tell a lie. Mm-hmm. And so these different types of social information are both individually shown to be influential. So we know that what an adult says and what they do can both influence children's own future behaviors. But what has never really been looked at before in the literature is what happens if there's two messages that are not necessarily consistent with each other. Because we know in real life that children can be exposed to conflicting messages where they might hear an adult say one thing of, oh, you know, it's never good to tell a lie. But then they might also see that adult turn around and tell a lie to somebody else.
16: Yeah. And so, then they know the real story. They hear in real time the adults say, well, wait, mom, that's not what happened. And mom's like, yeah, but that's what they needed to know, right? Like something
21: exactly,
16: like that.
21: Exactly. Right. If it's, you know, you're getting a gift from a friend that you don't really like, but you don't want to be rude. And so you say you really like it to be polite, but the kid, your child knows that you don't like it. Then how do they internalize that? So that's what we really wanted to look at in our research, is these inconsistent messages.
16: Those real life situations to me is really gets me interested. Mm-hmm. I always know it's good research when it makes me start having a million questions. so this is where I kind of go, because it's like, oh my God, like, thanks for the nice scarf, blah, blah, blah. And then they, you know, the person leaves or whatever, like, oh my God, I hate this thing. Right. And so it's a very natural, casual moment, but the kid observes the incongruent behavior.
21: Yes.
16: Right. Or gossip or badmouth the person. Then they show up and they're like, it's so nice to see you. Mm-hmm. Right. And there's that sort of fake face, that mask that goes on. And is it interesting? Cause those are the everyday lies that people versus the, by the way, I'm going to blatantly tell a lie for whatever reason I have behind it. I mean, that's kind of the habitual stuff. And that's sort of deeply embedded without us realizing it.
21: Exactly. It's extremely common in everyday interactions. And I think you touched on something really important, is that it's not necessarily these like over the top huge lies, but even just these little subtle ones that can be occurring with maybe not even thinking about it. And then, like you said, how is that going on to influence children's beliefs and then potentially even their own future behaviors? And what we found is that children do recognize when social information is not consistent. If there's two different types of information and they don't match up, that they're recognizing this and that they actually evaluate that as they provide more negative evaluations of inconsistent behavior versus consistent behavior in terms of words and actions matching up.
16: So crazy. So, I mean, as you become present to it, you realize that it's everywhere. And I don't know the finer details of the work that was done. Did you get into family structures at all? The difference between married parents and divorced parents? Because if you didn't, holy cow, that's a thing. Because right. you go to one parent's house and they say, oh yeah, this is the truth about a situation. And then the other parent says mm-hmm. a completely different mm-hmm. perspective and truth about a situation.
21: Right. That's very, very interesting. In this study, we didn't get into that. We used different, short stories and
16: you're
21: going to
16: need a second PhD now. See,
21: yeah, that'll be my next project to take on. But yes, I definitely think that could be very interesting to look at in terms of not just hearing from one parent, but what happens if it's, you know, you're hearing one piece of information from one of your parents, another piece of information from the other. And how does that, what impact does that have? Because in our study that we just did, we looked at what happens if it's two pieces of information from one parent. But I think looking at two parents would be extremely interesting. Yeah.
16: So. Yeah. Very, very good. This is cool. So what's the takeaway that you apply on this? I'm going to just adjust your headphones a little bit because your sound mm-hmm. just changed substantially there. Oh, can you talk to me for a sec?
21: Yeah.
16: How's that? That's better. Yeah. It might have been okay. the processing. That's okay. So what's the takeaway forward in this? I mean, mm-hmm. letting parents know that their lies aren't helping. But at the same time, I mean, I'm not a big fan of lying generally. Mm-hmm. I'm a big fan of multiple levels of an onion of information that people need to know,
21: right.
16: Versus a blatant lie. Mm-hmm. But at the same time though, truly speaking, telling lies is a very natural part of life.
21: It
16: so
21: is.
16: At some point, you, not endorsing it, but just acknowledging the fact mm-hmm. that this is kind of how society works.
21: Exactly.
16: How do you navigate that? Will you present the information forward? I mean, because child psychology is a part of your gig. So
21: yes.
16: how do you do that?
21: Yeah. Yeah. I mean, like you said, lie telling is very present. It's like you said, we're not necessarily endorsing it, but it's something that we know is very common. Pro-social lies, or let's say white lies, or lies to benefit other people, to protect other people's feelings, are often highly encouraged in society and in terms of moral norms. And so it's maybe a little bit impossible to completely get away from it. But I would say for parents, I think the take home would be, don't just focus on the verbal messages that you're saying to your kids of, you know, you shouldn't be lying or lying is bad, but also try to be conscious of the behaviors that you're actually displaying in front of your children, whether it's to them or even if it's in other interactions. Let's say if you're talking to a friend, but your child is in the room, that is also relevant as well. And then I think another thing would be, to try to make sure as much as possible that the verbal messages that you're sharing are consistent and match up with the behaviors that you're displaying, to try to reduce these mixed messages that can then kind of go on to influence children's evaluations and how they view the situation and the people involved in the situation.
16: It is cool though. Doesn't it raise a lot of questions? Like, did you come out of truly, like, I mean, this is what you study, so this is your work, but you come out mm-hmm. of this going, oh man, this is a bit of a Pandora's box here.
21: It is. There's definitely, there are many different implications of this, and it can sort of feel like every time we find out a little bit of information, it then leads to 15 more questions of other projects that would be relevant to look at, because we know that lie telling is so common and is this very universal thing across cultures. And as more and more research is being done on how social factors can influence children's lying and honesty and their moral development, there's definitely a lot more research to be done. To be done going forward, yeah.
16: Well, this is cool. Great work. Not that I'm qualified to say that, but as a human, I feel like I'm qualified to say that.
21: You, for sure. You definitely are.
16: Yeah. The official study was published in the Journal of Experimental Child Psychology.
21: Yes.
16: Emily Belanger is a PhD student at the School of Applied Child Psychology, McGill.
21: Yes.
16: And, Victoria Talwar has been on before, and, she's the boss prof there, and she does a great job and been on the show. So high five to you.
21: Yeah,
16: she is.
21: So
16: she's
21: much.
16: Really great. Say hello for me. High five to you and your work, and I look forward to chatting with you again as you learn more about it.
21: Thank you so much.
16: This is cool.
21: Thank you for having me. I really appreciate it.
16: Thank you.
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5: From the national newsroom of the Canadian Press, I'm Lisa Laporte. The head of the union representing WestJet flight attendants says members have 30 days to ratify a tentative contract agreement reached on Sunday. QP Local 8125 President Alia Hussein says the union will spend the coming days preparing a slideshow to present to members. The airline canceled flights and grounded its fleet ahead of the weekend, leaving passengers scrambling to rebook or seek refunds. WestJet passenger Daniela Arango is traveling to Edmonton, but was stranded at Toronto's Pearson International today with her baby.
7: We were assigned another flight for tomorrow. A very long flight. From here to Waterloo, then Waterloo to Calgary, Calgary to Edmonton, and each of them 8 hours layover, which is very hard with a newborn baby. She's only 4 months old. I think that's an impossible journey for her.
5: FETCO is a transportation employers association whose members include WestJet. It says the one-day strike shows the federally regulated private sector's collective bargaining system needs to change. Firefighters from Mexico arrived in BC today to help crews battle fires raging across the province. Forests Minister Ravi Parmar said in a statement 100 workers arrived today. 200 more are expected later in the week. Police in Calgary say they're looking into whether the driver of a Mercedes-Benz was impaired and speeding when the vehicle crashed into another vehicle, leaving four people dead on an area highway. Trump Media is launching a new feature giving some subscribers early access to the president's social media posts while critics are raising insider trading concerns. Here's ABC News Washington Bureau Managing Editor Catherine Falders.
25: The idea here is that they will get access within milliseconds faster, if you will, than me or you when we see these things posted on the president's social media platform. Critics have raised the prospects of that, but also say that it's corrupt, that it's another example of presidential self-enrichment.
5: That was ABC's Catherine Falders. And writing a letter describing how much you love a property in hopes of swaying a seller can sometimes help some buyers secure the winning bid when competition is fierce. But in this era of housing market softness, realtor Jared Armstrong says letters don't have the same pull.
26: The vast majority of sellers, they're looking for the best price, terms, conditions, closing dates. It's a good to have when maybe swaying one party versus another in a multiple offer situation. But in this market, it really doesn't take place that much.
5: Last month, the Canadian Real Estate Association downgraded its forecast for some home sales activity this year again after lowering its estimates in April and January. This is the Canadian Press. In sports, the Toronto Blue Jays and Houston Astros are at play this hour in Major League Baseball. Earlier today, the Jays traded outfielder Dalton Varsho to the Houston Astros and closer Jeff Hoffman to the Minnesota Twins ahead of baseball's trade deadline. Canada's Bianca Andreescu is out at the National Bank Open women's main draw. The 2019 tournament champion lost in straight sets to Czechia's Nikola Bartankova after leading the opening set 5-2.
27: There are definitely a lot of positives. Stepping out on the court, I've had the opportunity to do this many times. Just sucks that obviously I couldn't, I guess, figure it out today.
5: Meantime, Kayla Cross of London, Ontario picked up her first WTA win at the tournament with a straight set upset of Britain's Katie Bolter. And Major League Soccer says LAFC co-owner Larry Berg will be the next league commissioner. From the Canadian Press, I'm Lisa Laporte.
28: This is the moment you become queen.
29: 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HBO's House of the Dragon is back for its most fiery season yet. 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
28: You are the Queen of Dragons. 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
30: Now the latest forecast from the AM 800 Weather Center. A clear sky for this evening. We'll see the low dropping down to 13 overnight. For Tuesday, lots of sunshine, warming up to a high of 28 with the humidity feeling more like 31. Clear Tuesday night, the low down to 13. For Wednesday, expect a mix of sun and cloud, a 30% chance of showers, the high near 30. Cloudy periods Wednesday night, the low dropping to 18. For Thursday, cloudy, a 40% chance of showers, the afternoon high near 27.

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1: All right, welcome to the quiz show where we call it Quiz the Doctor. Dr. Mitch Shulman is here. I do have questions for Dr. Mitch because there's some articles out, and we've heard this before, like the grapefruit juice and medication thing. It's a story that's made its rounds before. It's an important story, Mitch, and it's kind of come back again.
2: And it's weird because other than grapefruit juice, if you ask most people, what do you take your medications with? How do you wash it down, for want of a better terminology? You're going to have a whole range of answers. Mm-hmm. And some people will say, no, I don't use anything. So the first point is, even if you can physically, you think, swallow your medication without liquid, you need to use liquid to wash it down. Oh. Because you may not be aware of the fact that it sort of impacts and stays stuck in the lower esophagus for a period of time, the esophagus being the tube that goes from the mouth to the tummy. And if it gets stuck there, that means it may not make it all the way to the stomach, it may not make it whole all the way to the stomach, it may not be dissolved properly, it can cause local irritation of the esophagus, and you may not even be aware of it.
1: Right.
2: So all medication must be, quote-unquote, washed down. Now, according to this article...
1: Oh, could I add one more thing to that?
2: Yeah.
1: Because, I mean, some medications, they're sort of wrong terminology, forgive me, not a doctor. But the time lapse of how they're supposed to release, too, is different. And
2: yes.
1: I would imagine if it's stuck somewhere, that also gets affected.
2: Exactly. And then, of course, that doesn't apply to medications that you put under your tongue and get dissolved. Duh. Okay.
1: Fair enough.
2: Your point is a very, very, very valid one. Okay. So it turns out, according to this article in Pharmaceuticals, which was brilliant, most product monographs, in other words, the information that the company gives us to tell us how you're supposed to use the medication, do not include specific information about what to take it with, interestingly enough. Most of the time, your pharmacist, when he dispenses or she dispenses the medication, doesn't tell you what to take it with or how to swallow it, what to take it with. From this study, it turns out that tap water, or filtered if you're uncomfortable about, you know, mercury and lead and iodine and all those other things. But filtered water or tap water is the safest liquid to use without question. Oh. The least likely to negatively impact the absorption and function of any medication that you're taking.
1: Mm-hmm.
2: They specifically looked at some mineral waters, and it turned out the alkaline, the very basic nature of some of these mineral waters, actually affected the absorption and the function of the medication.
1: Really?
2: And as you mentioned, many years ago, and this was totally, it was serendipitous, they were doing a study where they were looking at the effect of a certain antihypertensive medication. It was one of the early studies of this type of medication. And inadvertently, to mask the taste of it, they gave these people grapefruit juice to swallow with their medication. And it turns out grapefruit juice actually blocks the breakdown of your certain medications because it blocks an enzyme in your intestines. And so all of a sudden, you get a whoosh of much more medication than you might otherwise expect if you're using grapefruit juice to drink the medication with. Now, it doesn't apply to all medications. They found this out serendipitously when they were doing this antihypertensive, high blood pressure medication, but it's a very valid thing. So grapefruit juice and things like it, probably not a great idea. Mineral water, probably not a great idea. Milk may not be a good thing to drink something down with. It turns out certain of our antibiotics bind. The calcium in the milk binds to the antibiotic, making it less likely to be absorbed and work properly.
1: Really?
2: So at the end of the day, the stuff that you use to wash the medication down does make a difference. You must wash the medication down, and I would suggest, unless you have a special reason, the safest, easiest tap water or filtered water is the best. Mm-hmm. And that's at the end of the day what comes across from this article, proving that Dr. Shulman actually knows what he's talking about because science backs him up, unless the science changes tomorrow, in which case I'll pretend none of this conversation ever happened.
1: Well, that's the thing about accuracy. Sometimes it changes over time. So let me ask, because you said grapefruit juice and similar.
2: Yeah.
1: Orange juice, like those sort of acidic.
2: Orange is okay.
1: Yeah.
2: There's certain Seville oranges or something. They're very specific categories that contain this enzyme. So orange juice is okay.
1: Mm-hmm.
2: Orange juice, apple juice, okay. Grapefruit juice, by and large, not okay.
1: Yeah.
2: And I think it's Seville oranges. There's a specific category of orange that
1: good,
2: might
1: good
2: not be.
1: Good reminder that water works, I guess.
2: Yeah, at the end of the day, water's the safest.
1: So let me ask you this, because I'm just, as you tell that story, in my mind, I'm going through, okay, well, what do people actually drink when they take their pills in the morning?
2: Ah.
1: Right? And I would say coffee's probably on that list. tea?
2: This morning I took my meds with coffee.
1: Yeah.
2: Automatically. Didn't even think of it.
1: Well, you look great. So it must work.
2: You're drinking it in the morning anyway. It's there.
1: Yeah.
2: And coffee is probably okay, except the caffeine may be interacting with some of the medications. So not all medications, some of them, yes. The acidity of coffee, by and large, is not really an issue. Acidity usually works better than something being alkaline or basic. Mm. But you may want to check, and the bottom line in all this is, if you're not using tap water or filtered water, ask your pharmacist.
1: Mm.
2: And look, do you take your pill with or without food? How many hours after you've eaten or not eaten can you take it or not take it? These are questions that you should know when you're taking your medication. Your pharmacist is usually the person best able to answer that and should be the best person to answer. Now, not all medications will be affected. It's a lot of you out there taking it with your coffee, taking it with your morning orange juice is probably not going to be an issue. But touch bases with your pharmacist. Yeah. If you have the choice, water's water.
1: So there's another loop to throw at you here.
2: Okay.
1: There's protein added to everything.
2: Yes.
1: And so things like that we probably need to be careful of too, because who knows what's going on with the protein and where the protein is from. Like you could have, I swear you can get protein added protein. These days, like you have, but like there's protein added to milk, you can get protein added to potato chips, all these things. Like these kinds of situations, could they impact that?
2: Probably not, because the specific type of molecule that the medication will attach itself to is usually something bonding to it electrically, so calcium if you're a certain type of antibiotic, or something that'll bond to it because it has space like albumin, which is a protein that circulates in our bloodstream. So the fact that you're taking pea protein or whey protein or any of these other proteins, unless it was whey protein interacting as milk would, by and large, you're probably okay with a quote-unquote protein. That opens a whole other can of worms. You know that, right? This whole question about protein supplementation, do you really need it? How much do you need? What's the science behind it? That's a whole other topic.
1: Well, we had a great conversation with a holistic nutritionist about that who had brought up a similar concern, saying, hey, don't be disguised by, I need more protein, so I'm going to have protein-infused potato chips, and then think you're being healthy when you're still eating deep-fried potato chips, right?
2: I mean, thank you.
1: It's a bit of a disguise. Okay, let me ask you the honest questions.
2: Yep.
1: Now that we got through all the proper questions, let's ask the honest questions.
2: Sure.
1: How do you feel about taking your medication in Irish whiskey?
2: Keeping it in Irish whiskey or drinking it with
1: drinking
2: Irish
1: it,
2: whiskey?
1: Like washing it down, of course.
2: Probably not a great idea. Okay. Oh, wait. Now, you'll often hear people tell you that you shouldn't take your antibiotics with alcohol.
1: Mm-hmm.
2: There's a very weak reason for that. Two weak reasons. Weak reason number one is antibiotics can irritate your tummy. Alcohol can irritate your tummy. You don't want to irritate your tummy. Reason number two, if you're drinking, you may forget to take your antibiotics. There's only one category of antibiotic that you must not drink alcohol with, and that's metronidazole, trade name Flagyl, amongst others. It's closely related to a drug called Antabuse. Now, some of you who are around from the 50s and 60s know what Antabuse is. If you had someone had a problem controlling their alcohol intake, you would tell them, take Antabuse, and every time you drink, you're going to get violently ill, you're never going to drink again, which is not what happened. They just stopped taking the Antabuse.
1: Yeah.
2: Duh. But Flagyl, it turns out, is really close. Metronidazole is very close to that. So I'm prescribing that, and we usually do it for vaginal infections and other things like that, some belly problems. I always warn the patient, this is an absolute. This is the one that you cannot drink alcohol with. But no, you should not wash down your medications with alcohol. One, because it can irritate the tummy and the medication you're taking may to it. Two, it may dissolve the medication, and it may not even make it into your stomach.
1: Oh, that's funny. Well, I'm going to add another. As the non-doctor in this conversation, you wouldn't want your medication to taint the taste of your alcohol.
2: Exactly.
1: So, right?
2: Even better.
1: It's a nice bottle of Cabernet. Don't ruin it with the medication that Dr. Mitch said you should take. Fantastic stuff. Dr. Mitch Shulman, what should you not use to wash down your medication? Thank you, my friend.
2: A pleasure. Have a great day.
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11: Now the latest forecast from the AM 800 Weather Center. A clear sky for this evening. We'll see the low dropping down to 13 overnight. For Tuesday, lots of sunshine, warming up to a high of 28 with the humidity feeling more like 31. Clear Tuesday night, the low down to 13. For Wednesday, expect a mix of sun and cloud, a 30% chance of showers, the high near 30. Cloudy periods Wednesday night, the low dropping to 18. For Thursday, cloudy, a 40% chance of showers, the afternoon high near 27.
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1: Money. Money, managing your money. Boy, this is a big deal, but how we are managing our money with the tools around us is the conversation that we get to have with Vincent Gregoire. Joins us here, Canada Research Chair in Finance and Technology at each

0: and exciting and innovative types of products are coming. And it makes me think back, and depends on how old you are, to the old Apple computer commercials where they had like the IBM guy was like the stuffy guy in a suit. And then the Apple guy was this young guy in a t-shirt and jeans. And that was the difference between the two computers. And I kind of get the feeling like the same thing is happening in banking, but that doesn't mean the way they're going about it is all good for everybody. So let's get started with maybe that sort of excitement that's going on a little bit with all of this.
1: Yeah, so they're announcing a lot of products and a lot of kind of expansion. They're trying to grow, becoming in terms of pure banking. They want to go into family banking for kids. All of that, I think that's on the face of it, it's really good, right? We like lower fees. There's also the friction about it. So, like full disclosure, I am a client of Wealthsimple and of a few other financial institutions in
0: Canada.
1: Yeah,
0: I am Wealthsimple too.
1: And Wealthsimple too. And one thing that like I noticed when you use it is, so I've got a daughter now that's in post-secondary education. I had to withdraw our student saving account that we had with a classic financial institution here in Canada. There was no other way but to spend 45 minutes on the phone.
0: Right.
1: to get that withdrawal done. Like every time you want to do a withdrawal, it's a phone call, right? It's all of these little, kind of annoyances and frictions that kind of pave the way for Wealthsimple to come about it. It's cheaper, lower fees, lower frictions. It's easier. So that they're expanding, I think it's good, right? We love competition. We love, that's how kind of the experience improves. But as you said, there's so much going on that it's not necessarily everything is good.
0: Yeah. And I just went through it too with their business accounts is that, I was getting charged all these fees on the traditional bank. And so I just was like, this is crazy. And I think I actually had to give Wealthsimple more information because they wanted like business product classification things that I've never done before. And more information that I would give a traditional bank, but it was approved and done faster, right? So I actually gave them more info. They asked for more info, more detail than what the bank did, but I could do it without having to sit in front of somebody. And I don't want to sound offensive to young people, but the person who is doing the business banking is a young person who's never opened a business. So why not just smooth out the process and just get it done, right? If I'm not going to get any advice, then there's no need to insert some advice that's not relevant. And I think that that's just my honest feedback. So it's served me quite well so far. Okay. New investing in loan products is also part of this, is mm-hmm. that you, so down in the States, and this is one of the things about Elon Musk, and Vincent, you know this better than I do, so correct me, please, if I get this wrong, but that one of the things that Elon did was he basically used the shares of one company as leverage to get the money to buy the other company. He did it with Twitter. And here's the thing, is that when you own the shares, you don't pay income tax on it because you just own them. Mm-hmm. But then when you use them as leverage for another loan, you get full value of that without paying income tax on this thing you own. And if it devalues, then obviously you lose your leverage. But you're not doing it based on income or income tax. So it's a bit of a paper trail. And you can start to do that in Canada now against your shares and stocks. And Wealthsimple has made it very easy to do it. Mm-hmm. But if your stocks go down, they can call the loan. And that's the part people don't talk about. So what are we seeing in that?
1: It's a kind of natural way or like a casual way to get leverage, right? You've got some assets. You don't want to sell them. You want to keep them maybe for tax reasons so that you don't want to pay the capital gains tax right away. Or maybe you don't want to sell them, but you want something else. You can borrow against collateral just like you can, I've never tried in Canada. I don't know if that's possible, but you can at least in the U.S. get a second mortgage on your house and kinda, you don't want to sell the house, but you need liquidity. So that's kind of, that's very common for stocks. I think what's different now with Wealthsimple, if I got correctly what they're planning to do, they want to allow you to use some of your

0: retirement savings account as collateral, and so now that becomes that's becomes a bit kind of murky as to whether that's a good thing or not, because like investing on leverage, it's good if you want to put more risk, if you want to take kind of go all in on the stock market with lower liquidity. It's leverage, right? So you're just amplifying your risk, you're amplifying your potential gains and your potential losses. Now the downside is, yeah, if you're starting to use your kind of retirement account for that as collateral for these margin loans, then that becomes a bit kind of murkier, because you're putting at risk something that should be locked away until,
1: yeah. until well, there's a reason why they called it a locked in plan. So I'll just simplify it a little bit. So imagine you had $1,000 in an RRSP and, or a mutual fund or some sort of registered fund. And I don't know if you can do it with the registered funds yet. I just know that it's part of the thing that's coming is that I think it was 30% is what you're allowed. So basically if you had that $1,000 in an RRSP, you can get a 30% line of credit on that, meaning a $300 line of credit that you can use for anything, but you can use it to reinvest in more. And your original $1,000 keeps making money. You're just paying interest on the loan. So that's how they've guaranteed it. But if something goes wrong and they call that loan, you have to pay back the $1,000, or excuse me, you have to pay back the $300, but you have to pay the income tax on the withdrawal to pay it back. So that's why it's capped. It's interesting. Now imagine that you went and bought stocks in CN because you love trains. You can currently take your $1,000 of CN stock. You can get a 30% line of credit against that. And then you can take that $300 and you can now go reinvest it elsewhere. That's kind of what Elon has done down in the States, but the Canadian version of it. Is that a simple way to explain it, Vincent? That makes sense?
0: Yeah, and that's a very common way to, at least for institutional investors and even for small investors, trading on margin is very common. Your margin has to be guaranteed by something. So usually it's your portfolio. So whether they, and then what happens is that, yes, if it goes down, you get a call. Well, if you don't have the liquidity to reimburse, typically what your broker would do is to liquidate part of your portfolio, right? And sell those shares, for you just to repay that margin. That's, the normal way to go about. Now, As you explained, right, when it gets to tax or money that's locked in into registered accounts, then that sell off or that that call action where you have to liquidate part of your portfolio, it's not only the value of your portfolio that you're losing; it's all that you have to pay the penalty that goes on it.
1: And that's where the 30% margin, if you imagine 50% income tax and then fees and interest, and then they're still covered and there's a little bit of wiggle room for it to go up and down every year from there. Okay, but is this good or not? Is it workable or not for normal people, or how dangerous does it get? So we're going to continue our conversation with Vincent Gregoire here coming up next. Shane Hewitt in the Night Shift.
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1: 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You can use your investments as a loan line of credit to buy other things. So you're securing your investments. Now it's no different than somebody who buys a house, but Vincent, what it does create in the world of leverage is the people who don't want to buy a house, they can be a renter and they can have investments and now they can have access to some leverage for some cheap money, lines of credits, all the things to be able to live life a little bit. One of the arguments about being a homeowner is that you could get a loan based on your equity in the house, line of credit, on your mortgage that allowed for a new furnace or a leak in your roof or whatever to cover those things. As a renter, you didn't have access to those same things. Is it good or not to be able to give people access to this? And I suppose the question mark is, do they understand what they're getting into?
0: I think that's the key question, right? Because the more flexibility you give to people, I'm all in favor of having access to more tools to manage your finances. But the more complex they are, the more education you need, right? For these investors so that they know what they're getting into in terms of risk, right? And, with the example of the mortgage, we're kind of being used to in Canada that it's okay. You can take a big mortgage. House prices always goes up. They always go up. I don't know if that's still the case in Toronto. I've heard kind of
1: especially stories some of the apartments in the big cities too. Like there's a lot of people underwater.
0: Mm-hmm. So that's and now you could have the same thing, with your investments as well, right? Happen if there's a big downturn, especially. Now, like, I'm not gonna, say there's a bubble. I'm not gonna say there's no bubble. I don't take no position on the bubble, but we know that the market has been going up tremendously. There's a lot of risk volatility. The, kind of global scene is quite, volatile. There's always some risk in the market, and today's no different, that there's going to be a big downturn, and then you have to liquidate, a lot of your portfolio if you've taken these margin, if it's taken that leverage. So that, like, investors have to be aware of that. It's not free money, right? If you're taking that money to reinvest, if there's a downturn, you're just losing more.
1: Yeah. You are losing more. Okay. But does it level the playing field a little bit for the non-house buying? I mean, we've heard about younger mm-hmm. generations. I'll never be able to afford to buy a house. All these types of conversations that have been out there. Does it level mm-hmm. the playing field a little bit by taking in Canada, the traditional mm-hmm. asset is a building. Mm-hmm. Does it level the playing field and allow people who don't have buildings to be able to access money and work their finances differently?
0: Yeah, clearly that allows if your main investment is through the stock market or other financial products like that, these margin accounts will allow you to take leverage just as someone who's investing in real assets would be able to do.
1: Okay, so a little bit of discipline is probably good, but at the same time, when you look at some of the betting markets like Robinhood and these other ones, Robinhood has also been announced that it's coming to mm-hmm. Canada. I mean, you could go take your $300 line of credit and go invest it elsewhere and gamble, if you will, on a stock because you're like, oh, I have easy access to this line of credit. I can go spend it. I can go buy this stock. My buddy said it's a penny stock. It's going up by 100,000%. All these things, right? And then all of a sudden people start to have access to money. Kind of like having an ATM mm-hmm. in a casino. Not sure that part is okay.
0: Yeah, and then that's also if we kind of come back at Wealthsimple in general. When they started, right, the big selling point was that they were selling diversified, low-fee investment products, right? And that's, as a finance professor, like, to me, that's the ideal product. It's what research shows, smaller investors should be investing in mostly, right? Then after that, we can always have some fun. It's okay if you want to take 5, 10, 15% of your portfolio and self-manage it into different stocks. But the kind of, not proven way, but the kind of empirically, when we look at the data, what's been shown to be the consistent way to earn for smaller investors to kind of perform well with your investment is to reduce your trading frequency, not trade too often, unless you're just kind of depositing every paycheck into some investment account. That's fine, but not going in and out of market, trading in and out of stocks, but just taking a diversified buy and hold position. So as long as you're doing that, with most of your portfolio, I'm okay with you having a little bit of fun. But the way we've seen kind of Robinhood and even a bit Wealthsimple develop in Canada is also facilitating frequent trading, and that's usually detrimental.
1: Yeah, and it's easy. This is the thing, is it's just click, easy go, and you might not realize the consequences until you get to the end of the year. And as we shared, I mean, I am a Wealthsimple client, and I want to be clear, it's not the only place that I invest at. But it is super easy to move that money around. Generally, they flag it, like you kind of get like a notification of, you know, could be tax implications, blah, blah, blah, if you do this. But what I worry about is some of the nondescript stuff, Vincent, is that if I take a line of credit against my stocks, and then I've got $300 or $3,000 sitting there, and then I move it into a TFSA, I might not realize that I've actually capped the TFSA, because my thought is like, I can get it invested and then I can take all the income and the benefits tax free and then I'll pay off the line of credit. Okay, but that's fine. But it also impacts how much your cap is, because you just burned up half of it. So your regular at work contributions could screw it up. So these are the, this is where it gets a little bit tangled, like a bowl of spaghetti a little bit. And I fear that that tax implication at the end of it is going to be a big deal.
0: Yeah, it's we're kind of there's a trade-off with all of this innovation. So I'm all in favor of reducing costs, increasing access, lowering friction for a lot of these things, because you want to make it easy for people to invest and to save and to maximize, let's say, their portfolio or the investments. But as you mentioned, like with the complex, like with the, all of these new features, there's an additional complexity where you need to understand the financial investing side of things, the fiscal implications of all of your doing. And that needs a lot of financial education that needs to be done. If we're introducing all of these new things, even if you had some financial education at school, it's not the same way that what you've learned 10, 15 years ago. So that's kind of the downside for these things, is that it's easy to then go and be tempted to do what turns out to be the bad decision.
1: Well, the marketing I worry about, and so far we haven't seen any marketing that sort of skews inaccurately. I hope that part stays. I mean, I think that they've done a good job generally as an organization, kind of like Questrade and some of the other ones have done a good job at not really marketing inaccurately, but they do gamify it. And it is hard to tell sometimes if you're playing the game or if you're actually spending money. Is that a concern for you, the gamification that's inside some of this?
0: It is, because the kind of what's behind this gamification often is about increasing the frequency of trading and of in and out of stocks and elements like that. And usually it's been shown, like in the research, that this is often bad for smaller investors, right? We'd rather, if it was gamification where you get a streak because you're investing like $100 off of your paycheck every 2 weeks, I'm all for that type of gamification. It's kind of nudging you towards the correct, like the kind of good decisions, like a good financial behavior. If it's just nudging you to trade more and more quickly without kind of thinking about what you're kind of the action you're taking, then like I think there it can turn out to be dangerous.
1: Yeah. Well, talk to your financial people, talk to an accountant if you can, and just read, because now you can Google so much and read so much more and get some ideas. It's good to do. It's interesting, and it's nice to see that things are changing. That part is exciting. Hopefully it's responsible and continues to go that way. Vincent Gregoire, as always, thanks for nerding out about money with me. Appreciate you.
0: My pleasure.
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22: Now the latest forecast from the AM 800 Weather Center. A clear sky for this evening. We'll see the low dropping down to 13 overnight. For Tuesday, lots of sunshine, warming up to a high of 28, with the humidity feeling more like 31. Clear Tuesday night, the low down to 13. For Wednesday, expect a mix of sun and cloud, a 30% chance of showers, the high near 30. Cloudy periods Wednesday night, the low dropping to 18. For Thursday, cloudy, a 40% chance of showers, the afternoon high near 27.
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1: Negotiating a salary is hard. It doesn't have to be, but it's something else. I feel like I have to start high here. Rachel will start low, and then we'll figure out how we have this conversation. Rachel Levy is here. And Rachel, negotiating for business is... it's actually not emotional. It's actually just dollars. We get all tangled up with the feelings because, oh my God, I want this job so bad. But at the same time, why not learn some tricks to navigating negotiating a raise or negotiating a salary? How do we do that?
2: I love it. Two separate conversations. So you're right. It's all transactional. It's about the value that you bring, your worth, and your impact. How we talk about it, if you're internal or external, if you're, you know, negotiating to be hired, or if you're negotiating a raise, two different conversations. Which would you want to talk about first, Shane?
1: Well, that's interesting, isn't it? Right. Let's go this way. Most people will be trying to change their current work scenario and have probably been holding off a conversation with their managers about, hey, I would think I bring more to the table every day. It's time for a raise. So let's start there.
2: Yeah. Well, here's the myth. We, as people within an organization, we negotiate on what I need, what I think I need, and what I think I'm worth. So I might want to negotiate about my mortgage and my groceries and inflation. And the company is basically saying, what's the value that I'm getting? So what is the value that you're bringing? It's not about the work that I've done. It's about how well I convey the impact that I've had within the company that I've worked, that I work within. So saying something like, I've worked so hard these past 5 years and I've shown up every day. As your manager, I might say, great, thanks.
1: Yeah, you did your job.
2: Exactly.
1: you came, I gave you money.
2: Exactly. You showed up. So how about we look at it from a different perspective as what's the impact? What did you actually do? How have you advocated for yourself over the time since your last raise? And that's an ongoing, it's not a one and done thing. It's not bragging. It's not chest thumping. It's advocating for yourself, for the work that you did, for the work that your team did. So really important. You know, we like to believe that hard work gets recognized. Hard work is maybe appreciated, but hard work isn't appreciated or recognized unless you actually have a compelling story to say about this. Organizations reward outcomes. So how do I share my impact on an ongoing basis? How do I not leave my storytelling and my impact in the arms of others? So,
1: That's amazing. Because that's the invisible part, right? Like, so what's coming to me in this is we often don't keep a journal of our accomplishments, the things we've learned, the things we bring to the table, maybe the things we've sort of pioneered or innovated inside the company. And the impact that has had. So for example, it could be something as simple as, look, you used to do this all on paper. I found us a new provider. Then I oversaw the transition to this new provider. Now everything's digital and we're saving a bunch of money and time every day. And now I've been able to take that project and apply it to other projects. If you kept a bit of a ledger, a bit of a journal of an accomplishment like that, I mean, that's something that most of us go through at work. Is that what you're talking about don't let other people tell your story? You keep that close by and you tell your story?
2: It's perfect what you said. Keep a running tally. What did you do every year? Think about our mid-year performances, our year-end performances, our ad hoc performances that now employers like to do. Oh, we're going to give you feedback in real time. You have these conversations on a fairly regular basis in most organizations. So it's at your fingertips. It should not be a one-and-done conversation. And it should be around, like Shane, how you basically said this. I did this, I saved this money, and here's the impact that it's had even beyond the scope. And you don't have to brag about it. You know, if you say, you know, I'm so proud of the fact that my team and I did this, or clients are frequently telling me that they appreciate how I show up over here, or the team accomplished X, Y, and Z. I'm so proud of the team. That shouldn't even be a performance review thing. It should be in your regular one-on-ones. It should be standard.
1: Yes. Okay. So what's coming to mind here for me is a couple of things. We often go into a meeting and I've heard this a million times. Hey, what's coming up this week? Well, you know, whatever. Like, who cares? Hijack the moment and say, well, here's what we accomplished last week and here's what we're going to do next. And I mean, so that can just happen in a meeting. So that's flying the flag. And how many times do your managers, you know, hey, how's the week been there, kid, or whatever they champ, or whatever it is that the boss says, right? Like, you can do, well, are you asking for me personally or asking for like work-based tasks? Well, probably a little bit of both, I guess. Mm-hmm. That sounds an awful lot like a boss I once had. But I mean, that's another chance to say, well, personally, you know, my son's, he's made the soccer team and, we're going for dinner on the weekend. I'm looking forward to that. But when it comes to work, then all of a sudden you're saying, but we've done this, and then you're creating the narrative differently. So I agree. It doesn't need to be a performance review. And I've never thought of it that way until you just said what you said.
2: Yeah. We need to normalize the impact that we have, and we need to normalize what we're doing in an organization. We are, you know, there's so much that's on our plate. There's so much that we do. And if we don't even take a minute to recognize it ourselves, oh, got that off my to-do list, completed this. How much, like, why should my boss know? Why should my colleagues know? And if you're a boss, if you lead a team or you're project managing something, even with indirect teams, if you're not telling the story of success, no one else will, and you're doing a disservice to the people around you. Even if it's not a story of success, Shane, it could even be a story of learning, right? So this here went off the rail. Here's what we learned. Here's what we did. Here's what we mitigated. Here's what we're going to do next time. That's growth.
1: This is cool. Okay. You said inflation there. And so there are standards. So how do we know? I mean, inflation as a standard is something that many companies do provide some sort of baseline something to. But how do we know what the standards are? Because we can go in with the story. We can tell the story. It's not just in the performance review now. We've been sort of flying our success flag and our learning flag all year. We go in and say, by the way, 100 grand more, yeah, or whatever, right? Like, how do we know what that number is?
2: There's so much information at our fingertips. Use AI with a grain of salt. Use Glassdoor. 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Talk to people. Know that if you, let's just think of a few things. If I was hired into an organization, I've worked through this organization, I've been promoted within for the past, let's say, 10 years, 15 years, chances are I'm underpaid. President of a company that I worked for a long time ago, he said, I expect each of you to go on interviews once every 6 months because I want you to work for me because you'll want to work for me. I want you to know your market value, and I want you to show up because you're here to show up and know your worth.
1: This is very good. All right. Rachel Levy is here. Master certified coach. Kaleidoscope.consulting is the website if you want to get connected. How to negotiate a salary. Interesting. Turns out you got to be prepared and do your research after all. Thanks, Rachel.
2: Thanks, Shane. Take care.
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9: From the National Newsroom of the Canadian Press, I'm Lisa Laporte. The head of the union representing WestJet flight attendants says members have 30 days to ratify a tentative contract agreement reached on Monday. QP Local 8125 President Aliyah Hussain says the union will spend the coming days preparing a slideshow to present to members. WestJet said Sunday it had proposed a 13% pay increase starting in October, with subsequent annual increases after that, as well as a new duty pay premium. An evacuee who fled her home as multiple fires burned near Okanagan Lake in BC says she remembers an orange glow as she was driving away. Atlin Becker says fire crews were using chainsaws to cut apart trees that had fallen on the road so that people could get by.
10: You could feel the heat of the fire. You could hear the crackling of the trees. The fire was just raging. They call that candle sticking, just like turning these old, probably 100-year-old pine trees just into candles.
9: Fires in the Okanagan spread over the weekend as high winds pushed flames over areas that are already experiencing a prolonged drought. 100 firefighters arrived from Mexico today to help. Police in Calgary say they're looking into whether the driver of a Mercedes-Benz was impaired and speeding when it crashed into another vehicle Sunday, leaving 4 people dead. The city's fire department says the Mercedes-Benz was traveling in the wrong lane on an area highway when the crash happened. U.S. President Donald Trump's pick for attorney general may have won over 2 Senate holdouts. Here's ABC Chief White House correspondent Mary Bruce.
11: Trump's attorney general nominee Todd Blanche is now on track to be confirmed after giving in to the demands of 2 key Republican senators and putting in writing his pledge to kill the $1.8 billion taxpayer fund to pay out Trump's political allies, including January 6th rioters.
9: That was ABC's Mary Bruce. And Ariana Grande is taking herself out of the public eye.
12: 33-year-old Ariana Grande has pulled out of an upcoming stage musical in London, producers say, and plans to withdraw from public view for a break from the intense scrutiny she's facing. Grande had been due to star alongside her Wicked co-star Jonathan Bailey in a production of Stephen Sondheim's Sunday in the Park with George at the Barbican Theatre in London in 2027. Empire Street Productions said on Sunday that Grande will no longer be part of the production. A representative for Grande told People magazine that the singer will be taking a step back from visibility after she completes the Eternal Sunshine tour. I'm Charles Tillodespa.
9: This is the Canadian Press. In sports, the Toronto Blue Jays and Houston Astros are at play this hour in the major leagues. Jays general manager Ross Atkins says he believes his struggling club improved its roster today after a blended trade deadline that saw him add proven starting pitchers Jose Soriano and Spencer Arrighetti and subtract Dalton Varsho and Jeff Hoffman. Canada's Bianca Andreescu is out of the National Bank Open women's singles draw. She credited the home crowd for staying with her in the match.
13: The one thing that did help me is the crowd in many moments today and just hearing a bunch of kids to cheer for me. I mean, yeah, those moments are everything to me. And to even step out on court, yeah, I didn't get the win. Just having that opportunity again is amazing.
9: The 2019 tournament winner lost in straight sets to Czechia's Nikola Bartankova. And LAFC co-owner Larry Berg will be the next Major League Soccer commissioner. From the Canadian Press, I'm Lisa Laporte.
14: It's a culinary competition of global proportions. The world will compete to crown the next global MasterChef. 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
15: Now the latest forecast from the AM 800 Weather Center. A clear sky for this evening. We'll see the low dropping down to 13 overnight. For Tuesday, lots of sunshine, warming up to a high of 28 with the humidity feeling more like 31. Clear Tuesday night, the low down to 13. For Wednesday, expect a mix of sun and cloud, a 30% chance of showers, the high near 30. Cloudy periods Wednesday night, the low dropping to 18. For Thursday, cloudy, a 40% chance of showers, the afternoon high near 27.
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1: We've heard the stories about people getting sick, and it's quite messy, if you will, if I want to be gentle, of the sick. That there's some bacteria, and they didn't know where it was coming from, but I think now they do. I wanted to get some clarity on all of it. And this is where we go. Dr. Keith Warner is here, a microbiologist dude. Now, normally Keith is saying, don't put your sandwiches in the pocket of a backseat of an airplane. Today, we're talking about, was it lettuce, vegetables that are making people sick? What happened?
17: Well, there's all sorts. So, unlike bacteria, this protozoan can be a bit nasty. You know, basically, Cyclospora is a parasite that only infects us and grows in our GI tract and causes havoc. And that havoc can be things like persistent diarrhea. Some people actually say it's explosive diarrhea. And it takes weeks and weeks to go. And then whilst you think you're recovered, it comes back again. So if you don't get the medication, then it can be a persistent problem, because like parasites need us to grow. And that's where they found the home in this case.
1: There's only so much Gatorade in the world, Keith.
17: It certainly is. Like I say, I've never suffered from it, but you could imagine, I guess people who've been to places like Mexico on their all-inclusive might have suffered from it. But
1: is that the kind of place we would find this parasite that would make us sick typically, or was this situation atypical of what normally happens?
17: No, so it's endemic within Mexico and South America, some parts of Asia, and some parts of Africa. And what is characterized as is having poor sanitation and obviously mixing with agriculture and water. And the fortunate thing is, if you're local down there, you don't really suffer from it that much, because you actually acquire it when you're young and you kind of build an immunity up, not total. But you could imagine Canadians going down there with the good sanitation, exposed to too many nasty bugs, that we're susceptible to it. So very common, if you take the risk of having water, eating produce, especially these street vendors, you run the risk of acquiring it for sure.
1: The taco trucks, man, stay away from that chicken taco after afternoon beers on a patio on your way back to your hotel. That's the advice I was given anyway.
17: Well, it's quite interesting. I did go down to Mexico once. I was in El Paso giving a conference, and somebody said, oh, why don't we just go across the border to Mexico and, to have a real taco. So anyway, we went across the border, and it's amazing how many dentists and medical places are there, because obviously people go for the cheap one. Anyway, so it was late afternoon. I think it was 115 Fahrenheit. Oof. And there was this taco vendor. Now, the food safety person inside of me said, this is dangerous. You know, you've got temperature abuse and everything like that. But this other person with me said, no, you've got to have a taco from Mexico. So we had the taco. And then the next day, I had what they would refer to as, a slight bit of diarrhea, except rather than slight, it was a lot. And I was giving another presentation at the time. And I started feeling a bit funny, and then I collapsed at the end of that presentation.
1: Oh, no way.
17: Well, I was totally dehydrated. Like, I was even taking Gatorade, but it was doing so good. Anyhow, to the point, I got to the hospital, and they plugged 3 bags of IV in, and obviously it cost a bit, but it was worth it. So anyway, so in Mexico, my experience with tacos in Mexico was a bit... I won't forget it in a hurry.
1: I was going to say, it's probably limiting for your future travel plans. That's for sure.
17: Well, future
1: when you, give your food safety speeches, you'll be like, I did this for you so I could show you how not to do things.
17: Well, in actual fact, I do bring it up in class every year. And I don't know if the students think sympathy for me or say serves them right sort of thing. But no, it's a good example, isn't it? So anyway.
1: That's crazy. Okay, so now we're seeing this stuff, Cyclospora, in Canada. Was it from one particular source?
17: So in Canada, we're lucky because we don't import anything really from Mexico. What happens is that we import from the US in California, and obviously in the US they import from Mexico because it's cheaper. And the only cases we've had here in Canada has been centered in Alberta and Quebec, and they're all what we call travel related. They actually course it whilst on holiday.
1: Oh, really?
17: But in the US, it's up to about 9,000, and increasing, obviously. We've no sort of luck to the end, but with Cyclists Four, we have actually a season from May to August, so I think they'll let it peter out. Certainly Iceberg has been one product, Cilantro has been another product highlighted, and I guess once they actually find the source, it'll be several.
1: Your food safety background, I was told that America doesn't track food safety the way that Canada does, to the point where America will call Canada and say, hey, by the way, do you know where this lettuce is from? I might be oversimplifying it a little bit, but is it true that we are, that Canada is quite diligent with this stuff and other countries like America even don't do it the way we do it?
17: I wish I could say yes, but like in both sides of the border, we've really cut back on public health. Obviously, in the US, have made more of a song and dance about it in a way, but the US has the best surveillance system, always have, always will. Now, the Canadian system's good, you know, because we do catch the odd outbreak and we do report back to them. But actually, in fact, we work very close relations. The reality is we import a lot of product from the US still, even though people would say differently. And so they have to coordinate things. And at one point, there was this suggestion we have one food safety agency to cover both Canada and the US. Obviously, that's died down a bit now, but we're totally integrated.
1: Really, eh? I suppose when these things come about and people start getting sick generally, is it like a big panic moment or is it like, he's drunk in Mexico? Because, I mean, to me, it would, because we hear about things, we hear about lettuce quite often. And I had also heard that that migrant workers have a big impact on these kinds of things, too, because of their personal hygiene when they're working in these fields. Is that like a serious concern generally, or is that just like gossip fodder, not even a real thing?
17: Yeah, I think it is fodder. You know, when I've been down to Mexico and I've been down to the US, there's some of those hardworking people, and they actually have better food safety standards than most average people. And the thing is, people do blame workers because they're easy to blame. You know, I remember in the Salinas Valley when there was this spinach outbreak of E. coli 157, they blamed the pigs for putting E. coli. The fact that the irrigation water was full of E. coli doesn't really matter. But they don't forget that there's a sewage plant that might have been leaking just upstream. There's a cattle feedlot there. So it's the environmental impact, and the fresh produce industry, by the very nature, always deflect the blame, saying, look, we don't raise animals. Our product is safe. We don't need to do much afterwards. And it's almost like it's part of their business that they do have these outbreaks. And it's well illustrated in with the Taylor Farms in this one. They seem to have zero empathy about people suffering and things like that. And when the FDA came out with their false positive results about the cyclospora in the bag lettuce, their response was saying, oh, we're free. You know, we're not guilty. You know, forgetting the fact that they actually did supply the lettuce that's affected people. So, yeah, the fresh produce people are a bit, or the industry is a bit, what is it, different from other industries.
1: Oh, that's incredible to think of that. It's interesting how, we take it for granted so often. Is this one of those good opportunities to remind people to wash your lettuce? I mean,
17: well, I've always said you can wash the lettuce if it makes you feel better. It doesn't actually do that much. There's more chance of contaminating from your sink than anything else. Now, what we need is interventions. Like I always say, the fresh produce industry is very similar to what the milk dairy industry was 100 years ago. And as you know, I know we weren't both there, but the reality is that when pasteurization was introduced, the number of milk-borne disease like tuberculosis, Q fever, really decreased. And that's what we need, in effect, fresh produce, is we develop decontamination methods, which, oddly enough, the fresh produce industry don't adopt as much as they should do, whereas the meat industry do. So it's interesting how they differ in their approach.
1: What would those, do we know with that technology? Does it exist today, or is it things that just need to be developed?
17: No, it's totally commercialized and everything. Not I haven't commercialized it. Well, CleanWorks has.
1: Oh, it's wild. It's amazing stuff. All right. Dr. Keith Warner, microbiology, all the things, the Cyclospora. Watch them tacos.
17: Definitely.
1: It's a lesson.
17: Anything.
1: Don't put your taco in the pocket of the back seat of an airplane seat. Just a double
17: jeopardy. Yeah, that's called double jeopardy, I think, isn't it?
1: So. If you want to hear that story, it's also on the podcast. Thank you, sir.
17: Thank you again.
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15: Now the latest forecast from the AM 800 Weather Center. A clear sky for this evening. We'll see the low dropping down to 13 overnight. For Tuesday, lots of sunshine, warming up to a high of 28 with the humidity feeling more like 31. Clear Tuesday night, the low down to 13. For Wednesday, expect a mix of sun and cloud, a 30% chance of showers, the high near 30. Cloudy periods Wednesday night, the low dropping to 18. For Thursday, cloudy, a 40% chance of showers, the afternoon high near 27.
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1: ThinkStart.ca, great place to go to get connected with Mohit Rajans. Mohit does AI, teaching, parenting, business, kids, and life, and how all this technology is getting involved in all of it. We hear this phrase quite often, AI adoption, which is interesting. Because is it AI that's accurate, or is it adoption that's accurate? Or is it more experimentation? What is AI adoption, Mohit?
2: It's the term that keeps me up at night because I don't quite understand 100% what it is either, especially because recently it's come into the zeitgeist of just the national conversation, this idea that even the minister had said, you know, our primary goal with this AI technology is to increase AI adoption across sectors up to 60% up to 2030, I think the year was. And all of that sounds interesting to people like you and I who might be somewhat interested and very experimental in the technology. But what does that mean? What are we trying to adopt, Shane? And how are you going to measure if you are more successful at adopting something than I am? Oh, yeah.

0: patient. I think that that's maybe some idea development. It's testing things. But really, if you, as a business owner, if you were to spend 3 or 4 hours a day on marketing, right, or budgeting, you probably get yourself to a different result really, really quickly without hoping that this machine that is not yours that you're renting is going to have the answers. Is that an option? Or is it when I today took a picture of a window and said, where should I put my curtains? And then Gemini generated a really bad picture and I was like, nope, you need to actually show me where to put the curtains and how this could look. Generate an image. And then it did. And I was like, I guess that's where I put the curtain rod. Is that AI adoption? Because that just sounds more like routines, new version of searches. So I don't have the answer. I was kind of hoping you did.
1: I do have a few perspectives on this. I definitely think that the acceptance of what artificial intelligence is in the infrastructure of our lives is the first step. So to assume that we might get a better municipal or national services is a good expectation as a result of this technology possibly being, rolled out across the country. Are we going to have ways of work where we can actually extend and get a doctor's note easier than having to visit a practitioner because we have technology that can facilitate that? All of that is stuff that we're all looking forward to taking advantage of. And we can't mistake, though, that is the same technology that's being built that people are worried about that could be used against us. And we can have cyber attacks and the whole system, a house of cards, could come crumbling down. So the adoption part maybe is a misnomer. And what we have to instead be more is literate and understand that it's happening. It's around us. It has its pros. There's a lot of cons, but it's changing everything in the way that we operate. And it's no longer about whether you actually have the app on your phone.
0: Okay. So then we're experimenting, a little bit. Some people go in deeper than others, some businesses and whatever. I also had a customer service experience recently where I opened up the chat. It was like, if you'd like an instant response, our hold time is this long, use our chat. So I went on the chat and I said, can I talk to, it's about billing. Here's your billing results. Is it one of these things? No. Can I talk to a human on here? Well, tell me your problem and then I'll find the right human. So I told it the problem and it said, oh, you don't need a human. Here's what you need to know. And it gave me more results and it still didn't answer your, does this answer your question? No, I need to know why is the sky blue? And it gives me another set of results. Does this answer your question? No, I need to speak to an agent because you're not answering my question. Why is the sky blue? I said, well, I have more options for you, blah. And so I'm like, okay, well, is this AI adoption? Cause this is like an insertion of an unsuccessful experience. So it's not working, right? I mean, it might be helping. But I don't think it's working.
1: So let's deduce a couple of things there. For one thing, it's definitely not working across industries the same way. What you and I just spoke about was probably the results of 2 years of experimentation by a big corporation to understand how a customer service interaction could benefit from being less human and more automatic. That's a given. Retail has been working on this for years, whether it's through outsourcing call centers or using agentic AI. That changes, however, the way that you get first level service when it comes down to a non-medical emergency and how the police department can no longer wants to be flooded with non-medical emergency calls that they want to take and recently have announced that they're going to be using artificial intelligence to field first level calls, hopefully to alleviate some of that pressure. All of this, again, happening in the same way, but this goes back to something that we're both talking about, which is, does that mean one person is adopting something better than the other? Does that mean AI for all is only going to be measured by how all of us are adopting something? And what is that thing? And that's where I think it's going to be tricky. Going into the fall, going into the new school year, it's going to be tough for teachers to battle between the fact that we've had this national messaging about how it's important that this technology is understood across the country, but we also are very limited about how much we know, how secure it is, and how much it should be used even at the education level.
0: Sometimes though, when you say, hey, what color is the sky? And it goes, oh, I have that answer. It's blue. And if you need to change the color of the sky in your account, just click here, log in, do these steps and everything else. And it's like, oh, wow, that was easy.

0: crazy. So is it possible that it's more deeply embedded in us, in our routines, than we realize, because we only realize when it breaks?
1: Well, I that's fascinating. And I want to go back to something you mentioned. I think it's very important to point out here. Anybody who has spent a good amount of time or spends a good amount of off time with AI technology, you have to do the calculation and understand if you did better use your time on your actual business, if you did just write the thing you were hoping to write or record the thing properly, like you know you can, you will spend the right amount of time doing it still. And so I think what we have to maybe go back to is, where is that utility factor and how this adoption will work? Does it mean that the car service or mechanic shop around the corner that just wants to automate their customer service can finally do it without Shane saying, these guys are dumb, why would you ever get an agent here to do this? I'm never going back to this place. It's that sort of stuff that we have to sort of go back to now. Is, you don't need to know everything about this tech. You don't even need to know a half of it. But if there is a utility factor in the way that you can utilize it, you will be with the times and understand how further you can be accordingly. You will have to eventually teach kids. You will have to eventually teach your businesses and people to use these tools. And that's important to figure out here.
0: I worry about people who are anti-AI and who are completely staying away for the exercise of learning how it works. But I would invite everybody to consider this, that how about if you need to, I need to write a letter to Mohit to tell him how smart he is and how much I appreciate his contribution on the show every week. Don't ask it to write the letter. Just say, what are the five things, or give me the five steps I need to write this letter properly. Let it give you the instruction of the five things you need to keep in mind, or the five, open it with a thought like this, tell them what you feel, finish it like this, and allow it to give you a bit of a framework. Then you write the letter and still use your brain to do the work. You can just allow it to teach you things, and you don't have to have it. I think we're hurrying it to the finish line and we don't even know what city we're driving to. Just allow it to teach us and not necessarily do all the work for us.
1: That's a really good point. Remember, we're also trying to teach people around us how to utilize it properly and be safe. And I think this is a real-time these are real-time examples of products that are being created around us. And we've seen so many mistakes in the past of how technology has gotten away from us. And now we're looking back and we're trying to find companies and we're trying to get them to repent their sins.
0: So, Mohit Rajans, it's beautiful. We got to pay attention. What is AI adoption anyway? Thinkstart.ca, Shane Hewitt and the Night Shift. Thank you, brother.
1: Thank you, Shane.
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1: Shane Hewitt and the Night Shift. It's time for Chris Abel to come in. New tech and new things, but I don't think our first conversation is good news at all. When the AI chats came out originally, I believe it was the Google Gemini chats, if you created a share link to share a conversation or something with a friend, those links were getting indexed by Google and people could search them and find them. ChrisAbel.com, if you want to get Chris connected with Chris, at Real Chris Abel on the socials. Chris, some bad news for our Good News Tuesday to start, bud.
2: If you're somebody that used Claude AI, that specific AI client, which of course is there to be able to help you with productivity, but also, you know, increasingly people have been using AI for more relationship and more personal reasons. So Claude AI, they did introduce a feature similar to what you described, where the idea is that if something really cool happened between you and Claude and you wanted to share that specifically to somebody privately, though, they introduced a new tool so that you could actually sort of copy a section of a conversation that happened, and then Claude would generate a web URL link that you could then share to a friend and say, okay, come check this thing out. And the whole idea was that was supposed to be private. You know what? The horrible nightmare of what was never supposed to happen actually did happen just yesterday. People began to notice that some of these conversations were suddenly being published to the internet. So Claude, when it generated that web URL link for you to share privately, accidentally was also publishing the content publicly. And so on the internet, search engines like Google, like Bing, of course, grabbed that information, added it to their search results, and started to populate the search results. And we are talking about very personal and private sort of interactions that people are having with their AI, things about politics, and their personal opinions about politics, but also relationship role-playing is what I'm going to say. You, of course, can understand that can mean the whole gambit of really, really intimate things that should be not shared online. This was something that, you know, companies who created Claude promised would never happen. The big red flag for me was the fact that they needed to share it across the internet to share with friends, and that they generated a web URL. Oh, never would I do use a feature like that. But, of course, the horrible thing that was promised not to be actually did happen.
1: Well, it is pretty scary stuff, and just to not over-dramatize it, but you know when the bosses say you're not allowed to use public AI to do private things with company information? This would be why, because you never know where it's going to go. Like, it's different if it's like, hey, I got to write a note to Chris and I want to tell him he's great and he's awesome and everything else. And here's what I wrote. Help me make it better. Like, okay, fine. But this is not, some of these things are pretty private, pretty secret bits of information. Yeah, Chris?
2: Yes. I mean, we as a society went through a whole growing period where we had to learn not to upload naked photos of ourselves to the internet. Now it's going to be a case of learning not to have private conversations with AI, period. You just shouldn't do it.
1: Didn't have naked pictures on my bingo card for this conversation, Chris, but I think it makes sense. Oh, that's good stuff. All right, next on the list, Samsung has come up with the phones. You speculate a little bit that you thought it was going to be great stuff. Does it deliver?
2: It does. So, I mean, what was surprising was they didn't introduce any of the regular phones, the regular smartphones. These were Galaxy smartphones that they unveiled last Tuesday or last Wednesday, but they're foldables. So each one has that magic screen that has a hidden secret hinge in it, so the screen itself can fold and unfold. And there's two different styles that Galaxy unveiled. The first was, of course, the Galaxy Fold 8, in which it's starts off like a regular smartphone, candy bar shaped, and then like a book, it opens up. And when it opens up, it doubles the size of the screen. You now have a device that actually can work like a tablet. We've seen that with earlier versions of Samsung's folding phones. What's different is this time is they've actually managed to fix it so that you can put one app on the left side of the screen and then have a second app running on the right side of the screen. So from a productivity point of view, it's amazing how you can take the information from one application and add it to another, do all sorts of cool planning for trips and things like that. That, I think, is really productive and amazing. So a very good use of the technology from Samsung.
1: Well, I wonder if you could watch two YouTube videos at once. That'd be fun.
2: And then the second foldable that they put out was the Galaxy Z Flip. Now, the Flip is a very small rectangular phone. It's got screens on both the outside and the inside, which is really great. You can see information without even opening up your phone. But then it opens up like a retro flip phone, which I know has gotten a lot of people very excited because it's really that kind of fun, sociable phone, great for taking selfies. Now, when you're taking a selfie, you can see the image of yourself, the camera's taking, but also people outside in the other side of the phone can see the image that's being generated as well. So they can see you lining up the shot. What I like is that when you leave the phone sort of half open and hold it in the palm of your hand and caress it, you can now use it like an old retro handy cam, like a camcorder the old way. And they've added a feature called the fan cam, which is kind of using stabilization, but now the camera and the footage will focus in on one person specifically. So there's a lot of great fun with these camcorders, and a lot of great colors. There's a great pink. If you buy the Flip online at Samsung.com, they actually have a different color. There's an awesome green you should check out.
1: Yeah, when I bought a Flip 4, and it was cool because you could kind of create this bespoke version of it. It was kind of neat. You could custom design a little bit. It didn't cost any more than the normal phone, so it's always worth looking at the Samsung website. I can't be the only one, Chris, that's super curious what this does for Apple in September, yeah?
2: Exactly, because we still haven't seen Apple's response to what a folding phone is going to be like. We'll have to check it out. We'll see. And again, it's going to be different. This is not the age of Steve Jobs, so I'm not even sure I can predict what their folding phone is going to look like because it's the new Apple that's going to be generating it.
1: Yeah, cool stuff. All right, we've all heard of cloning, like as in cloning the sheep. We've heard of robots on the show because Chris always brings like weird robots. But we're not talking about cloning robots. We're talking about robots cloning humans to be more like us, yeah?
2: So it's a combination of two things. We've talked about humanoid robots, but we've also talked about the effort of being able to preserve an actual living person in a computer form. So the Osbournes, of course, earlier announced that they're generating a hologram of Ozzy Osbourne that will actually be able to continue to tour, that will be able to capture a lot of his mannerisms and his reality. This is now what's happening is that there's something called the Digital DNA Project down in the States. It's done by a veterans group. And the idea is that when you generate an AI of a living person to kind of duplicate them, they want to be able to load that into a humanoid robot, and a humanoid robot that will actually have very realistic skin, realistic hair. In addition to that, what they want to do is they want to have the ability so that a living person could put on a suit that's called a haptic suit that's got 40 sensors that can record all sorts of biological information about that person, from their vital signs, their heartbeat, for example. And then that information can also be loaded into the humanoid robot. So you'd have a humanoid robot that basically would clone a living person. It would look like them, sound like them, walk like them, have their walking gait, their mannerisms, but also have their heartbeat, have their biological rhythms. If they're a person that has a faster heartbeat or tends to sweat a lot, well, the robot will also match that. So it should feel like the living person too.
1: I don't know if that's cool or awesome or weird, Chris.
2: I know. So this goes down so many rabbit holes. I mean, their intent is, number one, to preserve somebody after their death. This is what the veterans group is looking at. Others are saying we want to be able to preserve somebody, their legacy, much like the project with Ozzy Osbourne. But also it opens up, you know, chapters that imagine if when you get married somebody, you could ask for your spouse to be able to record all that biological information so that later on, if there's a divorce, you could simply clone that person, your spouse, as a humanoid robot and capture them when they were younger. Like when I first met you, when we first got married, I want to be able to be with that person. So I want to be able to use this technology to do that.
1: Oh my God. That would be, if you could unwind the baggage that comes with that, that would be amazing too. All right. ChrisAble.com, KRISABEL, real Chris Able on the socials. Thank you, Chris.

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8: Now the latest forecast from the AM 800 Weather Center. A clear sky for this evening. We'll see the low dropping down to 13 overnight. For Tuesday, lots of sunshine, warming up to a high of 28 with the humidity feeling more like 31. Clear Tuesday night, the low down to 13. For Wednesday, expect a mix of sun and cloud, a 30% chance of showers, the high near 30. Cloudy periods Wednesday night, the low dropping to 18. For Thursday, cloudy, a 40% chance of showers, the afternoon high near 27.
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15: It's time for What's on Your Mind. This particular edition is What's on Your Mind, Graham Richardson from Ottawa, the senior political all things correspondent of Up on the Hill and fill in for Vashi Capellos. That's a long business card. Graham, hi.
16: How are you?
15: I'm great, and I appreciate you being here. It's nice to actually meet you. We haven't met, yet everybody loves you, it seems.
16: Oh. That's nice, Shane. Thank you.
15: It's true. It's true. Everyone's so excited. So if you don't know the story of Graham, Graham was in the media things, doing the TV things and all the reporting things, and then you can tell I'm not a journalist, eh? And then he left. He stepped away, and then all of a sudden, he's back, and everybody was very excited to have you back. What's that like for you to kind of take a step back and then come back into the world of the news?
16: I was the anchor at CTV Ottawa for many years, and I felt like I wasn't going to do that for the rest of my career. And I always knew I was kind of interested in consulting and that side, you know. And so I did that for a year and a half. And what I found was, and then this opportunity as bureau chief here came up covering the Carney story, the Trump story. And so it was just sort of an offer I couldn't really refuse that came out of nowhere, to be honest. I wasn't planning on coming back. But anyway, I felt, Shane, like I was it's like coming from the periphery in the consulting world where, you know, you have clients who are interested and sometimes not interested in being in the public eye or trying to get out of the public eye. And then coming back into media, you're in the center of things happening. And it felt very periphery, my interim job, which is not to say it was a bad thing. I enjoyed it. But coming back into media, and the other thing I like about media is you're creating something every single day and then you start again the next day. I've loved that for more than 30 years. So that's kind of what it's been like.
15: Are you in the game? Is it put me back in the game, coach?
16: Yeah.
15: Like, is that what happened?
16: Yeah, it's kind of like that. It feels that way anyway. And look, mainstream media has some problems. I would be the first to admit that. And I think that what I try to do with Vashi, with others here at this great bureau, is as much as I can bring more than 30 years experience and some perspective and some history. And I think that's a valuable thing because I hear from viewers all the time that there's a bit of lack of context out there in mainstream. And so that's what we try to bring as best we can.
15: One of the things that I really live by is the answer is only as good as the question.
16: Mm-hmm.
15: You and Vashi ask great questions. What makes a good question? Because when you're sitting in front of the prime minister or the leader of the opposition or whatever, and you need to get that answer, you want more than just the surface level servicing. I call it playing the game because so many people just play the game. Mm-hmm. If you want actual meat on that bone, what's a good question?
16: I fall back on simplicity and why. Why'd you do that? Mm. What's that about? You know, and, Vashi's very skilled at anticipating and maneuvering her questions to anticipate the answer. She's better than that than I am. But I do believe in clarity and simplicity, you know, whether it's when you look at Donald Trump, the toughest questions for Donald Trump are the simple ones. And where's the evidence? Why would you say that? There's no evidence that what you're saying is true. Why do you keep saying it? Those are hard questions, and they're simple. That's what I like.
15: Now, this job, you're in front of those stories all the time, Donald Trump, Mark Carney, all of it. What's on your mind, Graham Richardson, about all things Canada-US right now?
16: Well, I'll take the personalities out of it, which is difficult to do when you talk about the Americans, because of the extraordinary person who is the president, and I do call him extraordinary. I am obsessed with the American shift. And I mean that, like, Mr. Carney's public line is they have every right to change their policies and to make different choices, even though they're the United States of America. But I honestly believe that they are torching a significant amount of goodwill in the world. And that keeps me up at night. Not because I'm worried about, you know, what's going to happen to America. I'm worried about what that does for the rest of the world. You know, Mr. Trump talks all the time about how he's Americans paid way too much for the military in Europe, for instance, and NATO. But he never says another truth, which is we got to shape those institutions and benefited tremendously from our own power. And that's true. Post-war era, the most prosperous country in the history of the world, the United States of America. And he talks like they are just getting ripped off left, right, and center. And it's just, there's an incredible disconnect between that rhetoric and, I argue, what is true.
15: Relationships now seem more strained than ever. Here on the show, we've talked many times about the Prime Minister and what he's been up to. A lot of people seem to carry reasonable positive favor, at least reserving judgment for later. But that runway of evidence seems to be running short here in Canada. Even Gordie Howe Bridge, right? Well, we got a deal. Okay, what's the details? Well, we got a deal, right? Like the runway seems to be getting short. It feels like trust is getting short too.
16: That's fair, and that's inevitable. The honeymoon lasted for a long time for Justin Trudeau too. I think Canadians believe this is the right person to deal with the Americans, but it can't just be soaring rhetoric and speeches at Davos, which, by the way, remains a very, very important speech and an important message to send to the world. I was just at NATO. I was in Turkey, and the Turkish people said they'd never seen a Canadian speech get the coverage in Turkey that that Carney's Davos speech got. It was wall-to-wall coverage in Turkey, right? So I appreciate the fatigue and the, okay, let's get on with it here. I do think there is some significance to what he is attempting to do. And there is a receptive audience worldwide. There's no doubt. You know, at these conferences, Shane, reporters don't go into the grip and grins with the other leaders, right? Camera people do. Photographers do. And they've been doing it for a long time. A lot of them are veterans. And I was in Armenia, and it was the European political meeting. And, it, you know, they came out of it, the camera people came out of it and said they are falling all over themselves, European leaders, to get photographs with Carney and to meet Carney. So how long will that last, to your point? It's got a shelf life. And what does that look like? We'll find out, because it's going to be inevitable. And where are we on this spectrum of attempting to have this new relationship with other countries?
15: You love the news, but this is a lot of news. Like there's a lot going on right now. For a guy who loves the news, is this even a lot right now?
16: Oh, yeah. I was away for a week. I turned it off for a couple of days, and then the tariff thing hit last week. What a time to be away! But it is a lot, and I worry that you know, part of Trump's strategy is to flood the zone and to demand so much attention that people get fatigued and they turn away, and then he can do these extraordinary things, and he's been quite successful at that. So yeah. You've got to watch that.
15: Yeah, well, without agreeing or endorsing the way he does business or his character, I very much am aware of his five steps ahead that he is.
16: Tremendous, tremendous communicator for the modern age.
15: Yeah. Now, those same incredible communication skills can be used for good or for evil.
16: Yeah.
15: And that's where we get to decide how we do it. Okay, Graham Richardson, it's the Ottawa Bureau Chief for CTV News. You can see him on the TV all the time. I've seen him chase down politicians. That's fun. And, also filling in for Vash Capellas always, plus the Friday show with your new Friday radio show too, which is great. So congratulations on the things. And I'm glad you're back and it's nice to have you here. Thanks, Brad.
16: Thanks for having me, Shane. I really appreciate it.
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3: From the National Newsroom of the Canadian Press, I'm Lisa Laporte. WestJet and CUPE have reached a tentative agreement after a strike by about 4,400 flight attendants disrupted travel over the long weekend. The airline canceled flights and grounded its fleet, leaving passengers scrambling to rebook or seek refunds. WestJet passenger Yuli Ruiz was stranded at Toronto Pearson Airport Monday after a 14-hour flight from Abu Dhabi while trying to get to Saskatoon.
4: We received an email saying that our flight to Saskatoon has been canceled and they rescheduled a flight on August the 7th, but from Toronto to Winnipeg, which is not our destination. So we now have to figure out what to do next because we don't live here in Toronto, so it's quite difficult. Like, we have been trying to book another flight, but it's impossible. Everything is booked.
3: There's no word yet on when the airline would be able to resume its normal operations and schedule, but flights were slowly starting to resume by Monday afternoon. Wildfires burning across BC have led to numerous evacuation orders and alerts. Gord Ross was forced from his home by multiple fires burning near Okanagan Lake. He says he's particularly worried about the evacuated lands of the Okanagan Indian Band.
5: It's really sad to see. From where we were sitting, we could see propane tanks exploding and the black smoke. Like, you know, it's a house going up and not just the grass fire or tree area.
3: Okanagan Indian Band Chief Dan Wilson said in a statement Sunday the fire is still active. They don't know the full extent of the wildfire's destruction on their homes or infrastructure. Marineland says it started the second phase of its whale relocation plan just weeks after the successful transfer of six belugas to the U.S. The Niagara Falls, Ontario theme park has been closed to the public since 2024, and it's said it's running out of money and can no longer care for the whales. Sunday night marked the sixth nationwide blackout since the Trump administration effectively cut Cuba off from oil in January. Much of the island still had no electricity on Monday. And another Canadian astronaut is preparing for a mission in space.
6: Just months after Artemis II's lunar flyby, now Joshua Kudrick from Fort Saskatchewan, Alberta, is one of four members assigned to NASA's SpaceX Crew 13 mission. The Canadian Space Agency says it will be Kudrick's first time in space. The mission will see them spending 6 months at the International Space Station and includes a Canadian-led study on how space travel and microgravity can affect human health. They are set to take off on the SpaceX Dragon spacecraft from NASA's Kennedy Space Center in Florida on September 12th. Naira Ahmed, The Canadian Press.
3: This is The Canadian Press. In sports, Toronto Blue Jays general manager Ross Atkins said Monday he believes his struggling club improved its roster after a blended trade deadline that saw him add proven starting pitchers Jose Soriano and Spencer Arrighetti and subtract Dalton Varsho and Jeff Hoffman. Canada's Kayla Cross has her first WTA victory. The 21-year-old London, Ontario native upset Britain's Katie Bolter in straight sets Monday to advance to the second round of the National Bank Open. Cross described the feeling of celebrating on home soil after winning her first tour match in just her third try.
7: Definitely shocked. I think I said, oh my gosh, a few times while I was walking up to the net. Still doesn't really feel real. So yeah, just trying to soak it all in.
3: Cross entered the tournament as the 172nd ranked player in the world. And Major League Soccer says LAFC co-owner Larry Berg will be its next commissioner. From the Canadian Press, I'm Lisa Laporte.
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19: Now the latest forecast from the AM 800 Weather Center. A clear sky for this evening. We'll see the low dropping down to 13 overnight. For Tuesday, lots of sunshine, warming up to a high of 28 with the humidity feeling more like 31. Clear Tuesday night, the low down to 13. For Wednesday, expect a mix of sun and cloud, a 30% chance of showers, the high near 30. Cloudy periods Wednesday night, the low dropping to 18. For Thursday, cloudy, a 40% chance of showers, the afternoon high near 27.
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21: What we actually had to deal with the last couple of days, let's say as we headed into the weekend, Windsor and Essex, it was definitely blanketed last week by wildfire smoke. And Premier Doug Ford has insisted that his government put its full financial weight behind firefighting efforts. But critics claim the province has lagged in its funding and preparedness for fires that have only gotten worse with climate change. Now, experts and independent government agency reports point to a much more complicated picture where larger fires have grown more frequent and damaging than ever before, meaning governments may need to think beyond firefighting on how to manage these fires. As of Friday afternoon, 188 active fires were burning, fueled by a stretch of hot, dry weather and, of course, high winds. Now, many of those fires were sparked by lightning. Others have been attributed to human activity, which can include unintended bonfires and power lines. Now, the union representing wildland firefighters, pilots, and operational staff were among those blaming Ford on Thursday for understaffing and underfunding firefighter crews. And joining us to discuss this terrible situation, but how the money is being spent, is Jake Rouse, OPSU CEFPO chair, the Ministry Employee Relations Committee for the Ministry of Natural Resources. Jake, first of all, thank you for coming on. I really do appreciate it.
22: Good morning, Kyle.
21: Morning.
22: I just want to point out today, just before we start, that I am speaking in my union capacity today.
21: Okay.
22: And just to, I know you already mentioned our members, but our members of the Aviation, Forest Fire, and Emergency Services branch includes wildland firefighters, as you mentioned, but aviation staff, pilots, and AME, and operational support staff who are essential, who keep this Ontario fire response functioning. And, you know, the workers right now are doing everything they can. I think what we're going to talk about today, though, is the issue is whether the province gave them enough staffing and operational capacities before these fires even got going.
21: Yeah, I definitely want to focus on that. That's why I brought you on, right? To me, those are the main concern. Those are where our tax dollars are going, and are they being spent the right way? I do want to just ask, though, right off the bat, when it comes from data from the Canadian National Fire Database, it shows that there are fewer total fires in Canada, but wildfires are burning larger than ever before. Can I just ask you right off the bat, is there a reason for that? What is the reason for that?
22: Oh, I think we're going to get into the reason for that. And it's about attacking fires when they are small, period. And it's the capacity to do that. So Ontario has skilled and committed workers, but the fire program did not enter this season with enough operational depth. You know, back in March, the Minister of Natural Resources, Mike Harris Jr., said all necessary resources were in place. I don't agree. The government now reports between 155 and 156 crews. Sound pretty good. Our base-by-base information shows similar numbers. However, their approved complement of crews, from what the field staff is telling us, is believed to be between 190 and 200. And that does correspond to confirmed past crew levels. So this means at the beginning of the year, we were already 35 to 45 crews short of that approved complement. The precise daily count on crews does and can change. But that shortfall, Kyle, does not disappear.
21: So are you saying if it was better prepared or if the money was spent better, then these fires that are out of control right now, because of the data that we're seeing fewer total Canadian wildfires, if it was spent the right way, you would have less of these larger burning fires?
22: Well, let's think about it this way. Emergency spending after communities are threatened are reactive response measures, not proof of preparedness or capacity. The best chance that we have is through initial attack. It is often the best opportunity to keep a fire small. More crews provide more capacity to respond to simultaneous fires, more opportunity to rotate hired staff, and more opportunities and better ability to protect communities and structures. Now, no one can promise that one additional crew or even 50 would save a particular home or put a particular fire out. But no one can argue that more capacity gives Ontario more options and a better chance to act before a fire becomes larger and more dangerous and threatens communities or lives like we're seeing right now.
21: Okay, so can you take us through, let's say, you know, a wildfire is spotted somewhere in northern Ontario. What is the game plan? What happens? How many people are sent out to it to put it out or to try to put it out? Like, can you just take us and walk us through how that goes?
22: Absolutely. So what we do is we do have birds in the air. We have lots of capacity to look for fires. Oftentimes it's someone reporting a fire. Northern Ontario is vast, but we do get reports. If we get a report, we send out a bird dog. We send out a helicopter or a fixed-wing plane to go and look to see what is going on. When we determine that fire could impact a community, a structure, people's property, has some sort of impact, we will send an initial attack crew. There are also some fires that we just let burn. Mm-hmm. They're not in any way a threat to something other than the forest itself. But also remember, that boreal forest needs that fire to reproduce itself. Okay, that's a natural ecological process. We are talking about communities, people's properties, and people's lives. That's what we're protecting. So when we see that, and we can anticipate that if that fire grows, people are going to be impacted, we will send out an initial attack crew, one or two, usually using a helicopter if we can't get there through a terrestrial means like a truck, which is usually the case up there. And that when we send that out, they initially record size of the fire at first impact. Well, those seem to be growing, so we're not getting to them fast enough. And if we can get to them fast enough, it is so much easier to deal with a small fire than a fire that is increasing in size.
21: And that's just because of lack of resources and lack of manpower is why you can't get to it quick enough?
22: Well, absolutely. Like, yeah. So if we have our crews spread across all of Ontario, and we used to have, like, in 2005, we had 214 crews. We had about 200 in 2010, 190 in 2012. In 2024, we had 143. To repeat, I think we had 155 today.
21: And why?
22: So you tell me that.
21: Yeah, like, why? Because, like, Doug Ford was here on Thursday when we were talking about a new hospital being built here, and he said, here in Windsor, that we would never underfund our firefighters ever. And yet, you know, when you dig deeper, like we have been here in this interview, you're seeing that they just keep taking away resources and taking away manpower to help you fight these fires. This is why they're getting out of control and bigger. So, like, what do you say to that? And do you know why? Like, are these conversations happening when it comes to Queen's Park and saying, hey, like, you can say what you want, but our manpower, our physical capabilities of reducing these fires is being taken away from us.
22: We've been saying it for 8 years.
21: And they just don't listen?
22: For as long as this government's been in power, we've been saying we need higher capacity. So the union's long-term assessment is at least 250 crews that is required. that are paid adequately. We've been fighting, and that's not based just on like, oh, the union wants more people. No, that is based on discussions with current and long-serving wildland fire staff across Ontario. Those workers are the ones that understand the geography of Northern Ontario, the simultaneous fire load, the travel time to get to these small fires that we don't want to become large, and the relief requirements. So, like, after 19 days on the line, people need a break.
10: Yeah.
22: That, and the capacity needed to protect communities. We've been pushing this for years and years and years at the ministry level, and they aren't giving us the time of day ever. We had to fight for 5, 6, 7 years. You can go back and look at the media coverage of trying to get firefighters a decent wage. People were leaving because they couldn't afford to be firefighters, wildland firefighters.
21: And so I guess, you know, looking into the rest of the summer here and then looking into next year, the years to come, I guess there's no reason to believe these fires are going to be reduced. These fires are going to get any smaller because, again, there's just no support when it comes to that provincial government.
22: Well,
21: is that fair to say?
22: I would agree with you.
21: Yeah.
22: Now, they've claimed that they've added 170 positions since 2025.
21: Yep.
22: I don't see them. I see 68 new permanent positions, but those aren't firefighters. You know, Mike Harris just stated, and I think he stated it incorrectly, but it would be great if it was correct. This is what he said on Saturday. We've brought our crew leaders. Those are the folks that run the 3, 4, 5-person crews on the ground, and we've made them full-time employees. Okay, that's 156 seasonal employees that he just claims on Saturday that he made full-time employees. That would be great, great news for us.
21: Mm-hmm.
22: That would increase capacity over a full year. But I don't think that's true. I've never heard that. So there's just, they make lots and lots of announcements, but it doesn't actually turn into capacity.
21: Yeah, yep. Yeah, there's no data to actually show that it's happening here. Last one, just the numbers here. You mentioned when it comes to data, officials, you know, that actually know what is happening, that are actually on the ground, would like 250 crews. How many crews do you have to fight these fires right now?
22: 155.
21: 155. So you're almost 100 below what is actually needed when it comes to crews to fight these fires. No wonder why they're getting bigger, even though there's fewer of them throughout the year. Thank you so much for joining me, Jake. Really do appreciate it. Some great info there, and I don't know, hopefully it's a wake-up call to this provincial government. I really do appreciate you helping me out.
22: Great. Thanks, Kyle.
21: That's why I wanted Jake, because he actually has the numbers. He knows what is happening out there. Again, that is Jake Rouse, OPSU CEFPO Chair of the Ministry Employee Relations Committee for the Ministry of Natural Resources. Almost 100 crews short of what they actually need to fight these fires with. Because when you look at the numbers, and I mentioned it, when you look at the data from the Canadian National Fire Database, it shows that there actually are fewer total fires in Canada, but the wildfires are now burning larger than ever before. Why? Because they're undermanned. They don't have the power. They don't have the manpower to actually go out there and fight these fires. That's why they grow at such a fast capacity. Of course, wind doesn't help with that. We know that. And lack of rain certainly hasn't helped those ones out in the Thunder Bay area. But if you had the manpower to be able to go out there and fight it at an earlier area, right? Let's say at an earlier area where it's, where it hasn't taken over, where it hasn't got so big, so dense in Northern Ontario or throughout this country. If you could fight them when they're kind of a smaller capacity, that's where you could really make a difference so they don't grow. And they don't have the manpower. They're not ready for that right now.
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21: That's right. Good after, I guess it's still morning. Good morning, everybody. This is the Kyle Horner Show here on a Friday. I am so ready for the weekend. It's been a busy week, and hopefully you're staying safe. Hopefully you're staying healthy out there. I thought the roads were a little bit busier today than they were yesterday, at least when I was coming into work. But yeah, just stay safe and whatever you got to do to make sure you're healthy, whether that's staying indoors, wearing a mask, whatever you got to do. Let's make sure we do that, come together as a

0: indoors, canceled all of the plans. We had a, sadly, we had a birthday party planned, last night, and pool party and Antonino's and everything like that. I didn't even get Antonino's last night, but I saw a couple places were actually, closed. Sarducci's I saw closed up too. I just respect business owners and, employers that, sent their workers home yesterday. It was a smart move. You didn't need to be out there. You don't need to be chancing it. And, congratulations to everybody, especially some of the companies that were giving away the N95 masks for free, just dropping them off at different companies around town to make sure, everybody in this community was, safe. Props to all of you. I will say this, speaking about tomorrow, just a heads up that the farmer's market tomorrow morning is closed, and the dog days of summer, which I was supposed to MC tomorrow at the Pleasure Parking Garage, tied in with the Windsor Farmer's Market, that is all, it's not happening tomorrow. It's all postponed, and hopefully we'll have an update with you on that. And in a little while on the show, but we'll just see how much time I got. I only got a couple hours here. So let's get right into it. As yesterday was, it was supposed to be a day of celebration when it comes to the groundbreaking of the hospital for Windsor Essex, the fancy family hospital. But the event that has sparked controversy because of an ambulance that was reportedly pulled from service to take part in this. Now, at the same time, contract negotiations continue between Windsor Regional Hospital and QP Local 2974, with strike action remaining a possibility. It is a possibility if a deal cannot be reached. Joining us now to talk about that is James Ivanovich. He is the president of QP Local 2974. James, thank you for making time for us. Really do appreciate it.
1: Hey there. Thanks for inviting me.
0: Let's start with yesterday, the issue that generated a lot of discussion. What concerns does QP have with that ambulance being pulled from service for the Fancy Family Hospital yesterday? Just talk about that.
1: So this was a part of our regular allotment of ambulances. It wasn't an upstaff. It wasn't an add-on for that event specifically. And really, it just highlights the problems that we're facing. And just to correct one thing that you said in the introduction there, we're negotiating with the County of Essex. I believe you said Windsor Regional Hospital.
0: Sorry, yes.
1: So the County Council, our elected representatives across the county, have so far refused to even give us the market rate in a contract as being seen across the province. But more importantly, what we're asking for is non-monetary language protecting the future of emergency response in Essex-Windsor. They're not even willing to come to the table and give us basic protective language purely for political reasons. And what we saw yesterday was they pulled an ambulance that is meant for protecting this community on a day where we had, you know, significantly bad air quality, where those who are most at risk face a greater chance of needing help, those with respiratory illnesses. We pulled an ambulance from service to go to an event and, I quote, to provide exclusive coverage for those who are at the event, our elected representatives who are overseeing a crumbling ambulance service. Just the stark contrast of what that represents is why paramedics are so disenfranchised and disappointed this morning.
0: Is it standard procedure to have an ambulance at an event like this? Is your main concern just because of what was going on yesterday with all of the wildfire smoke? And who knows, you know, there could be emergencies all across town with people needing ambulance.
1: The concerns are all-encompassing. So it represents everything, the air quality issue. We have daily downstaffing of ambulances. Those are ambulances that are taken off the road because we don't have enough paramedics to fill them. So the allotment of ambulances are based on a number of things: call volume, population size. They factor all those things in to determine how many ambulances your local area needs for safe, reliable emergency response. We have ambulances taken off the road every single day as of late because we don't have enough paramedics. We're not able to recruit and retain paramedics as fast as we're losing them. We had two paramedics resign yesterday, now for personal reasons, but it still highlights the problem. So we're having frequent code blacks. The County of Essex has not met their targeted response times for EMS in a decade. And those overseeing this teetering service who are refusing to give fair market value as seen across the province specifically pull an ambulance on the worst air quality day that we've seen, to my knowledge, to provide exclusive medical coverage for themselves.

0: How long was it unavailable for? And was there backup? Like, do you know if an emergency, if the ambulance needed to be used, could have been used, or was that kind of just, it was out of order until the announcement, I guess, was done?
1: So they were instructed that they were out of service entirely for the duration of that event. And I believe it went for maybe about 2 hours.
0: Yeah.
1: Reported directly from the crew that was on scene, the entire time that they were there, the radio airway was going nonstop with calls that were going out. And the second that they cleared from that event, they were given a high priority call, meaning that there were calls constantly going out. And while all the circumstances that went into how dangerous yesterday was for the community, for those who are most in need, an ambulance was committed to the elected representatives who are overseeing this ambulance service as it crumbles into the ground.
0: Okay, let's focus on contract talks here. Where do negotiations currently stand between the QP and the county? Help us out with that.
1: So we previously we've been negotiating for months from the beginning of the year. Talks broke down. We went through a provincial appointed conciliator. We've since moved forward and had to go through the labor board to determine what a potential strike or lockout looks like. That's now concluded, and it's been determined that we'll see an overall service reduction of about 20% if we make it to a strike. Now, again, talks have currently broken down. As far as we know, the County of Essex has not provided any new parameters to come to a deal. Again, even to keep pace with the current market rate being seen across the province for EMS services. So as of right now, we're moving forward towards that legal process where there might be a potential strike. And the one thing that's not being considered is, as I highlighted earlier, we're seeing daily downstaffing of ambulances, anywhere from 10 to 15%. So even though the labor board has ruled that it'll be an approximate 20% of overall reduction, we're far more likely to see upwards of 35 to 40% should that threshold be reached where we enter into a strike.
0: Does something like yesterday play any factor into, I'm not going to say negotiations, but just, I guess, the thoughts maybe of some of the people, I guess, in your union when it comes to a strike position?
1: Right now, we're simply trying to press forward beyond what took place yesterday. The disappointment doesn't begin to actually describe the feelings of my paramedics right now. But what took place yesterday is, as unfortunate as it was, we're trying to press forward. We're still hopeful that a deal can be reached. However, the County of Essex and our elected representatives are giving zero indication that they have any interest at all in actually getting a fair deal that will stabilize emergency response in Essex County.
0: Is it fair to say this is the closest we've ever come to a strike when it comes to QP 2974? Is this the closest we've ever been?
1: This is the closest that we've ever been to entering into a strike where there'll be a reduction of service. So, to some extent, formality in past negotiations, we've entered into strikes, but there wasn't any reduction. It was somewhat for appearance sake, so you can make it to interest arbitration. The problem is interest arbitration has failed to address the systemic issues in EMS for the last 25 years. So we're no longer interested in making it to interest arbitration because the problems are too deeply rooted and they need to be addressed. But our political leaders are far too comfortable with how things have gone on for 25 years. However, that has led us to the position that we're now in. So we're doing everything we can to simply make the public as aware as possible and to hold our elected representatives and those appointed with the County of Essex accountable for their own decisions.
0: Are there a couple items that stick out more? If they were able to, let's say, resolve or talk through a couple items, would that help? And can you mention a couple items that are really sticking out, that are really causing disruptions in these talks?
1: The two primary issues, as with any labor issue, is always compensation. But in our case, it's not even really about that. As I said, the market across the province for EMS has been made crystal clear. It's fairly set. So we're simply asking to keep pace with that. I think that that's simply a no-brainer. That shouldn't be controversial in the slightest bit.
2: Now the latest forecast from the AM 800 Weather Center. A clear sky for this evening. We'll see the low dropping down to 13 overnight. For Tuesday, lots of sunshine, warming up to a high of 28 with the humidity feeling more like 31. Clear Tuesday night, the low down to 13. For Wednesday, expect a mix of sun and cloud, a 30% chance of showers, the high near 30. Cloudy periods Wednesday night, the low dropping to 18. For Thursday, cloudy, a 40% chance of showers, the afternoon high near 27.
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0: Several community Facebook groups have pictures of law enforcement from different agencies camped out by a Hells Angels clubhouse, which was on Howard out in the Amherstburg area. In some photos, law enforcement was directing traffic, and many people asking, what is law enforcement doing, and is this the right way to actually spend some of our taxpayers' money, just having law enforcement camped out all day long? Well, joining us to break some of this down is CTV News public safety analyst and the former OPP commissioner, Chris Lewis. Chris, thank you for coming on. I appreciate it.
18: My pleasure, Kyle. Good morning.
0: Morning. It was very interesting. It's got hundreds of comments, hundreds of reactions on these different pictures over the weekend. First, can I just ask, is this normal when, let's say, a Hells Angels or some sort of motorcycle group come into town like this? Is it normal for law enforcement officials to be camped out and just take pictures, I guess, all day long?
18: Absolutely. And they're doing more than taking pictures, Kyle. Mm. And the members of the public out there that are concerned about this, I respect that. But at the same time, left unchecked, if drunken Hells Angels had left on motorcycles or in vehicles, gone in the community and caused mayhem, they'd be saying, where are the police? And so it's really trying to keep a handle on those that are in there, those that are coming and going, to make sure as much as the police can that nobody's driving drunk, nobody's wanted for violent offenses, nobody's armed, really trying to keep tabs on that as much as they legally can, and at the same time prevent enemies of the Hells Angels, like the Outlaws Motorcycle Club, which is headquartered in Detroit, from coming in and starting to shoot Hells Angels.
0: So, does that happen? Like, does that happen throughout communities in this country? Yeah?
18: Absolutely. There's been shootouts between rival gangs all over North America, way more so in the States, which you're like a stone's throw from right now. But there's been shootouts in casinos and pancake houses and on, where people have been killed and innocent bystanders have been hurt. There's been bombings in this country where innocent children and others have been caught and killed in the middle of it, where just biker wars. So it's an important role for the police. I'm sure the officers would rather be doing something else than sitting there 24/7, checking people coming in and out, trying to keep a handle on things. But it's a necessity. And yes, at the same time, they're taking pictures, they're seeing who's hanging out with who, in terms of proving cases within an organized crime group down the road, criminal enterprise, to show that, yes, this individual was wearing colors and he was camped out with the Hells Angels. So, yes, he is a member of an organized crime group. So some of that plays into court processes down the road.
0: Interesting. So they're kind of building material for some sort of trial or whatever, whenever it's needed, I guess, down the road, like you're saying, for some sort of trial or in the courts, they're ready for it.
18: That's right. And proving in criminal organization cases, proving someone is a member of a criminal organization has to be more than saying, well, we saw him hanging out with, you know, Bill or Sue or Tony or whatever. So to show people coming in and out of a number of Hells Angels events around the country, wearing Hells Angels colors, and more and more of who they're hanging out with, establishes that relationship for proof in court when you're trying to seize assets and further organized crime offense charges against individuals.
0: When you're talking about, you know, some of these shootouts that are happening throughout this country, does it happen with these kind of certain gatherings where, of course, we know that Windsor Police and OPP put out a statement just saying, hey, listen, you know, they're coming to town, nothing to worry about if you're in the community. And, you know, that obviously started trending online and people saying, listen, if you stay out of their way, they're not interested in causing trouble. They don't want nothing to do with you. They got their own thing going on. But have shootouts started because of just, you know, kind of like this national gathering in certain communities and then it just kind of goes from there?
18: No, not because of national gatherings, for sure, because at the same time, national gatherings are heavily policed. And
0: gotcha.
18: So they're surrounded by cops. So nobody is going to just drive in there with a van full of explosives when the cops got the roads blocked off, or run or drive in there with a load of machine guns to get out and start killing people. But if the police weren't there, what might happen?
0: Gotcha.
18: I mean, there's a case years ago, mind you, but in the clubhouse, the Chosen Few Motorcycle Gang clubhouse, Bell River area, the Outlaws went right in and massacred them and shot and killed three or four of them. There's been cases in Montreal where, you know, right in the streets in the public, they've blown up detonated explosives that killed innocent bystanders as well as the bikers. And so those are cases where the police aren't there watching, controlling. So to try and prevent that from happening, you watch, you control, you contain, and you control the movement in and out.
0: What data are they collecting? Is it license plates? As you mentioned, you know, this person might be wearing these colors or have, you know, the Hells Angels or whatever motorcycle group gang colors or, you know, vest on. Like when it comes to the data that they're gathering for, who knows, maybe it's in the future for a trial. What is it?
18: It's all of that. Who's with who? Who's hanging out with who? Who rode in a group of three? Who was together? What motorcycles were they riding? What patches did they have on to show they're a member of the club or a probationary member of the club or road captain or president or whatever on their colors? That's all important intelligence information and potentially down the road for a criminal case. At the same time, they're checking, you know, Billy and Susie, whoever's coming in, to see if they're wanted or they're suspended drivers. Or they're not to associate with certain people, and here they just rode in on motorcycles with those very people. they're going to be arrested and charged with the criminal offense of violating their bail or their parole.
0: I guess, and I guess members that are part of Hell's Angels, they're just kind of used to this. Like, you know, a lot of them were posting pictures up at the waterfront, you know, saying, yeah, we're here in Windsor. I saw a few of them. They were actually from the BC, I guess, membership. And I don't know if they drove across the country on the motorcycles. They probably did. Must have been a crazy experience to do that. And then just taking pictures, you know, around the waterfront and how beautiful it is and different things like that. Like, this is just the norm to them.
18: It is the norm. Yeah. They're used to it. Some of them get a little ticked off, particularly those that are suspended drivers or are wanted and have warrants out for them or have violated some Highway Traffic Act thing that ultimately they get charged for. In those cases, sometimes they get ticked off. There's been some violence among them and police at times, but generally speaking, they know it comes with the turf. And if they don't like it, don't be a member of a criminal organization. We don't do it for the Boy Scouts jamboree.
0: That's fair. That is fair. Last one then.
18: Drunk driving conference, you know.
0: Yeah, no, for sure. I understand where you're coming from on that one. Last one then. Like, are the police very cautious, let's say, to not start drama, needless drama, even if they see somebody that maybe has a suspended license or something like that, you know, to not go on, let's say, the property of this clubhouse or something like that? Like, how do you play that out?
18: No, they're going to take any action they can at the roadblocks,
0: okay.
18: But they're not going to go in amongst all those people unless it's something very serious.
0: Okay.
18: Like somebody wanted for murder, they'd send a tactical team in and get him, or just wait him out till he comes out, because eventually they have to leave.
0: Yeah.
18: And so doing something like that where you have to take aggressive action in policing, you try to do it with a minimum of people in the area just to prevent any innocent people getting hurt.
0: Okay. Very interesting. Chris, thank you for doing this. Really do appreciate it.
18: Anytime, Kyle. Have a great day.
0: Some great info, of just what was actually happening. Again, that is Chris Lewis, CTV News Public Safety Analyst and former OPP Commissioner with a great background, but breakdown of what is actually happening. 519-792-2559. Mel over there on YouTube saying, Kyle, the scene was so embarrassing with all of them standing around with all of their cameras. I mean, I guess, you know, the way Chris was talking, I get it. You know, if you do need data or, you know, if something does go to trial, let's say a drug case or something like that, you want to make sure you have all your ducks in a row. I understand that, but it was a very interesting scene. And I will say, now social media is always negative. And so, you know, you take that with a grain of salt. But, yeah, there's a lot of people saying, you know, don't they have anything better to do? This one here, Alan saying, Kyle, the clubhouse on Howard near GL Heritage Brewery is the Queen's Men Clubhouse. It's actually not a Hell's Angels Clubhouse. The Queen's Men are a smaller local chapter for Essex County only. They probably let the Hell's Angels stay there at their camp for a while. Very interesting knowledge there from Alan as well. Yeah. Okay. All right. I just wanted to ask because that was trending everywhere. I had hundreds of comments. And, you know, I thought it was a fair question to ask. Could our resources, could our law enforcement be doing something better with their time? It does make sense where Chris is coming from.
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2: Now the latest forecast from the AM 800 Weather Center. A clear sky for this evening. We'll see the low dropping down to 13 overnight. For Tuesday, lots of sunshine, warming up to a high of 28 with the humidity feeling more like 31. Clear Tuesday night, the low down to 13. For Wednesday, expect a mix of sun and cloud, a 30% chance of showers, the high near 30. Cloudy periods Wednesday night, the low dropping to 18. For Thursday, cloudy, a 40% chance of showers, the afternoon high near 27.
26: 11:33, the Kyle Horner Show on AM 800, CKLW. I'm Chris Byrne, filling in for Kyle this week. He'll be back starting on Monday, back to his normal time slot. If you want to listen to him, though, you can. He is hosting The Shift this week from 2 till 6. I stumbled on this research paper, and I don't know how I stumbled on it, and it absolutely fascinated me. It was a study published by Dr. Aaron Cordes about whether or not emojis are inappropriate for the workplace, and we had to reach out. We had to find out about this. So we welcome on to the Kyle Horner Show, Dr. Aaron. Hello. There we go, Dr. Aaron. We got you.
27: Oh, perfect. Yes.
26: That was on our end, not on your end. Don't worry. That was all
27: no
26: me.
27: Worries.
26: It's my first day. I'll fully admit it. Let's get into this research, because hand up. I'm a millennial, an elder millennial, but a millennial the same. I love emojis. I'll use them in every single social media. I use them in work emails. So I guess right off the top, are they inappropriate for the workplace?
27: Great question. I mean, I'm also a millennial, and so I was curious about this for the exact same reason. And the answer that we came to is, unfortunately or fortunately, it depends. So generally what we found was when emojis were used to express positivity in a workplace setting, that was okay. People generally saw that as being appropriate. But when you're using emojis to express negativity, or when those emojis are being used in a confusing way, then people see them as less appropriate.
26: I know the number one thing that people are going to say is the thumbs up emoji. It's very divisive. You know, it's very, it could be used as passive aggressive. And I don't know which of the categories, like, I use it as a positive thing. Like, yeah, thumbs up. But I guess it could be interpreted depending on where that's going as a negative thing. So, did your research break down specific emojis, or was it just, emojis in general?
27: Yeah, we did use specific emojis, unfortunately not the thumbs up emoji, but I think we can unpack that a little bit. We used specifically what's called the grinning face emoji, so kind of the one that has its eyes closed and you can see its teeth and it's smiling, mm-hmm. and then an angry emoji, so the scowling, angry face emoji. And so we found that the positive emoji, when it was used alongside positive text or more neutral text, So something like either you turned in a wonderful report or maybe something more neutral, like there's coffee in the break room. That was great. But that negative emoji, when used alongside those corresponding positive messages. So if I said, you know, Addison is a terrific coworker, angry emoji. That second version was like, what are you saying? That doesn't make any sense. And so if you're using those emojis in ways that are sort of confusing or out of place, we as people are reading the whole message. So when you say something positive but follow it up with an angry emoji, or, for example, if you were to say something negative and follow it up with a thumbs up emoji, we'd be like, what are you doing? Oh, my God, you don't know how to communicate.
26: I remember listening to a talk one time and the difference between texts and calling someone. In texts, it's interpreted by how you're feeling more than what the actual text itself is. So like if you're just reading it and you're having a bad day, then there's a chance that you're going to read between the lines something that may or may not be there. I'm guessing that emoji usage in this case kind of follows that exact research.
27: Yeah, like, and that's kind of why, I mean, humans invented emojis so that we could communicate our emotions, right? So that we can communicate some of this added intent and try to reduce some of that ambiguity that comes with those text messages. Like, when we're interacting face to face, you can see my facial expression, you can see my body language, sometimes you can hear my tone of voice, and you can tell kind of if I mean things in a positive way. But when we're doing it just in straight text, oh, we lose all of that information. So we use emojis as kind of a stopgap to try and help ensure that people are interpreting what we're saying in the way that we mean it. So I mean this in a positive way. Here's a happy emoji. I mean this in a negative way. Here's an angry emoji.
26: I was talking with our morning show, Mike and Meg, before we started this show here, and one of the things they brought up was depending on who you're sending the email to, like if it's your direct boss, maybe someone you interact with every day, a coworker, you can maybe get away with things, but if it's to your boss's boss or your boss's boss's boss, then maybe you should try to avoid doing something like that. Do you have suggestions for the recipient of the workplace emoji?
27: Yeah, I think we didn't study that directly, although there is kind of this question of hierarchy, and there is this likely need to be a little bit more cautious when you're talking to someone who's, you know, your boss's boss's boss, right? That's someone that, you know, you don't really know what they think of emojis. There are some individual differences in interpretation here too. There's also some age-related differences. So older folks tend to be a little bit less receptive to emojis, tend to think that maybe they're a little less professional. Likely your boss's boss's boss is going to be a, you know, an older generation. Mm-hmm. So all those things in mind, it's probably best to limit the emoji use in those interactions. But with those direct coworkers, people who are at the same level, maybe even your boss who you have a good relationship with and they know kind of, you know, what the emoji means to you, that this is sort of normative in these interactions, that's probably okay. But again, you kind of in general want to keep it positive. Those negative emojis seem to be no good for the most part, especially if you're worried that, you know, your message is ambiguous.
26: Like I said from the top, I am absolutely fascinated by this research, and I was doing a little digging into your own background, not yes. Nothing too like a police, you know, background check. I didn't realize that you could get a doctorate in experimental psychology. That sounds so fun.
27: Yes. Yeah. I mean, it is. I don't recommend it to everyone, but it is very, very fun.
26: Well, I mean, you got to keep everyone out of your lane, right? You want to make sure that you're the specialist in this. So when you do cool stuff like this, I guess, next question would be, well, I have one for you. We'll get to that in a sec though, but what are you working on next? Like after you've published this? So what other stuff do you have going on?
27: Yeah. Oh, wow. What a wonderful open question. So one of the things that we found in this study was that there were some very, very small gender differences. So specifically, we found that when people were evaluating appropriateness of emojis, specifically women were penalizing other women more for using emojis than they were men. So there's this very specific gender dynamic going on that we're hoping to follow up on in some future research, looking at, you know, if we're using, for example, more feminine emojis, like the manicure emoji, for example, is that penalized more harshly than these more generic facial expression emojis? And then similarly, we're doing another study that we're about to wrap up, looking at differences in how older and younger adults perceive emojis. And specifically, if older adults are finding emoji use a little bit more confusing than younger adults.
26: Where can we find your work? Where can we find you? You're absolutely fascinating, Erin. Honestly, I could talk to you every day for, you know, I'm blown away by this. So I guess how can we find either your work or if you want to give out how we can find you?
27: Yeah, absolutely. My name is Erin Cordes, spelt like Curtis, Ontario, if you're familiar. I am very open to emails. I love chatting about this stuff. I'm currently located at Toronto Metropolitan University. This work was conducted at the University of Ottawa, but feel free to send me an email. Or if you plug my name into Google Scholar, you'll find a little bit of everything with me. I do a little bit of everything research.
26: And last question, as I'm coming up on commercials, after all of this research, after all that you've done, being a millennial like myself, do you still use emojis in workplace correspondences?
27: All the time.
26: There
27: every
26: we go.
27: Day.
26: Perfect. You gave me the green light as well. So look out, coworkers. Here I come. Thank you very much for your time this morning, Erin.
27: Of course. Likewise. Thank you so much, Chris. It was super fun.
26: What a fun chat. That's Dr. Erin Cordes. You can find her at Toronto Metropolitan University, or like she said, on Google Scholar. That's where I found all the details about the PhD in experimental psychology. A big thank you to her for joining us this morning. And are emojis appropriate? Well, apparently in most cases they are. It's 11:43.
3: 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Friends for life. 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
10: From the National Newsroom of the Canadian Press, I'm Lisa Laporte. Wildfires burning across British Columbia have led to numerous evacuation orders and alerts, with thousands fleeing their home over the weekend. One evacuee who fled as multiple fires burned near Okanagan Lake says she remembers an orange glow as she was driving away. Atlin Becker says fire crews were using chainsaws to cut apart trees that had fallen on the road just so people could get by.
11: You could feel the heat of the fire. You could hear the crackling of the trees. The fire was just raging.
10: Fires in the Okanagan region spread over the weekend as high winds pushed flames over areas that are already experiencing a prolonged drought. There was no word today on when WestJet would be able to resume its normal operations and schedule after a one-day strike disrupted flights during a busy summer travel weekend. Flights Monday afternoon were slowly starting to resume as passengers remained frustrated while trying to change their travel plans. WestJet and the union representing some 4,400 flight attendants reached a tentative deal early Monday to resume work after a brief stoppage. Marineland says it started the second phase of its whale relocation plan just weeks after the successful transfer of six belugas to the U.S. The park says the seven female belugas being moved on Monday are headed to SeaWorld in San Antonio, Texas. Trump Media is launching a new feature, giving some subscribers early access to U.S. President Trump's social media posts, while critics are raising inside trading concerns. Here's ABC News' Catherine Falders.
8: The idea here is that they will get access within milliseconds faster, if you will, than me or you. When we see these things posted on the president's social media platform, critics have raised the prospects of that, but also say that it's corrupt, that it's another example of presidential self-enrichment.
10: That was ABC's Catherine Falders. And writing a letter describing how much you love a property in hopes of swaying a seller can sometimes help some buyers secure the winning bid when competition is fierce. But in this era of housing market softness, realtor Jared Armstrong says letters don't have the same input.
9: The vast majority of sellers, they're looking for the best price, terms, conditions, closing dates. It's a good to have when maybe swaying one party versus another in a multiple offer situation. But in this market, it really doesn't take place that much.
10: The Canadian Real Estate Association last month downgraded its forecast for home sales activity in 2026 again after it lowered its estimates in April and January. This is the Canadian Press. In sports, the Toronto Blue Jays opened a three-game series in Houston tonight without some familiar faces, Kevin Gausman, Dalton Varsho, Jeff Hoffman, and Adam Mako. They were all dealt before today's Major League Baseball trade deadline. Varsho started in center field for the Astros, batting fourth and wearing number 18. Canada's Bianca Andreescu is out of the National Bank Open Women's Main Draw in Toronto.
12: There are definitely a lot of positives. Stepping out on the court, I've had the opportunity to do this many times. Just sucks that obviously I couldn't, I guess, figure it out today.
10: The 2019 tournament winner lost in straight sets to Czechia's Nikola Bartankova after leading the opening set 5-2. And Major League Soccer says LAFC co-owner Larry Berg will be the next league commissioner. From the Canadian Press, I'm Lisa Laporte.
13: It's a culinary competition of global proportions. The world will compete to crown the next global MasterChef. The fight for flavor goes international as Gordon Ramsay leads a new season of MasterChef Global Gauntlet. All new Wednesday on CTV. 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
2: Now the latest forecast from the AM 800 Weather Center. A clear sky this morning will give way to lots of sunshine during the afternoon. The high near 28 degrees with the humidity feeling more like 31. For the evening, a clear sky again. The overnight low down to 13. Wednesday, expect a mix of sun and cloud heating up to a high of 30 with cloudy periods Wednesday night, the low dropping to 18. Cloudy on Thursday, a 40% chance of showers, a high of 27. Cloudy Thursday night, a 40% chance of showers, the low down to 20.
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17: Sitting in for John Moore, here's John Torrey.
1: Two cop killers, to be frank, that's what they are, in the news, and one who applied for parole and did not get it, and one who is on parole and got arrested, which maybe tells you all you need to know. But Mark Mendelson is with us. He does such a good job of helping us understand these things that come out of the criminal justice system. How are you doing, Mark?
21: Good morning, John. Just fine.
1: I think what's important for maybe for people to know, first and foremost, when they might have sympathy and say, well, if somebody spent 30 years in jail, maybe it's time for them to get out, just exactly what happened in both these cases. Let's start with Clinton Gale, where when people hear even just a tiny bit, and you were around when this happened, I think you may have even been on the case, they will just say no. I think they'll just say no. Maybe we just leave them where they are.
21: Well, yeah, you're right. I was on. I certainly played a part in the investigation as well, as did most of the office when a cop gets killed. This is exactly what happens. But John, I can specifically remember sitting at a manual typewriter and typing out the criminal information for Clinton Gale. That's how ingrained it is in my mind. I can still see myself doing that. So you've got, Bayless and Leone, two young constables, uniform constables, and they're walking the beat in the Trithewey area of Toronto. They pull into a stairwell and they run right into Clinton Gale, not knowing that Clinton Gale is carrying a stolen firearm and that he has a deportation order. So there is a bit of a struggle, and during the struggle, and it's not allegations, it's already been proven.
0: Right.
21: Clinton Gale pushes down Bayless, and he knocks him down. And then Bayless can't even take out his weapon. Gale pulls out his weapon, and it's an almost a near contact headshot to Bayless. He also shoots Leone in the shoulder. Leone pepper sprays him, and eventually Leone does shoot Gale, and he does not die. There's no question about how the circumstances played out that day. It's a near contact wound to an officer in the head while he's on the ground. And they ran this bizarre self-defense, theory in court. The jury certainly didn't buy it. And Leone testified as well. And he's been in jail ever since. We're talking about 3 decades now. What's unfortunate is this is his fourth kick at the cat with this parole board. And each time he has failed to acknowledge any responsibility.
0: Right. And he still argues self-defense, still, after all these years.
21: And he's still arguing this ridiculous self-defense thing. And, you know, this is when you have to look at it and you have to think back. Does the Bayless family really have to relive this every 18 months? Who's being victimized here? And does Leone have to keep going in with his, you know, victim impact statements every 18 months? And it's not just, you know, families of killed, you know, murdered officers. Ask the French and Mahaffey family how they feel about having to constantly go in front of the parole board when Bernardo, you know, wakes up one morning and says, I want to be free. So, you know, the parole board did the right thing in this particular case. They gonged him again. They said he had no insight into his actions that particular day. Now, there was a deportation order. So, you know, even if he were to get released, you know, on full parole, he'd be on a plane going back to Jamaica.
0: Why do you want to inflict that on the Jamaicans? Mark, I got to go, unfortunately, but I do thank you for sharing that very upfront perspective when you were there and sort of wrote out that, typed out that information. So thank you very much. And it's always good to have you offer your insight on these things.
17: 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Toronto.
0: Clayton Campbell, good morning, first of all.
6: Yeah, good morning, John.
0: And you put out a statement, and I'm glad you did, because, you know, sometimes when the right decision's made and some police killer like this is kept in jail, everybody will just say, oh, that's fine, that's the end of that. But you said, no, there are issues to be dealt with here, and I wanted to give you a chance to talk about what they were.
6: Yeah, first of all, the parole board made the right decision for the Bayless family. Mike Leone, too, who's often kind of missed in this, he was shot during this interaction as well. And so the right decision is a cop killer remains in jail. But if it was not for the brave advocacy of Corey Bayless, who's Todd's brother, and Mike, and really the expertise of Tim Danson, who's a lawyer that represents the family, I think Mr. Gale would have been out of custody. And so I do feel for the average Canadian that doesn't have the support that this family does. But, you know, we got to get to work now on changing the things in parole that really just continue to re-victimize the families of these people.
0: So those are, talk about those.
6: Yeah, and I'll say it's, I've had really good conversations with Sean Fraser, Gary Anasangri, and Ruby Sahota, who's the Secretary of State for Combating Crime. And there's some simple things. We're not talking about parole for everybody, John. We're talking about cop killers and serial killers, multi-murderers. And really, it should just be the eligibility of parole goes from 25 to 35 years. And really, between these parole hearings, doing it every 18 months is ridiculous, the victimization. So we've suggested something pretty reasonable. Let's go to 5 years. And victims need to be considered and their families. It was ridiculous in this case. With 20 days notice, we had to arrange for Todd's brother, Corey, victim support, lawyers to go out to BC to try and keep this person in custody. So victims need to be put first in these hearings.
0: So is that literally how it worked? That, I mean, I understand they schedule these things, you know, and they don't schedule them 2 years ahead, although I guess there's a time window when it's fairly obvious it's going to happen. But that in this case, the families were notified 20 days ahead of the hearing?
6: Yes. Wow. July 10th, we received notice that we had to make arrangements to go to British Columbia in the middle of July. And Tim Danson, as an example, the lawyer, he's on holidays. He had to cancel something with his family to go out there. Corey Bayless, he has a life to live. He has to get on an airplane and go to BC. And for anybody that watched this hearing, the victimization and the re-traumatization for Corey and for Mike Leone to stand there and really pour their guts out to try and keep this person in custody. And Well, the other thing that was a real slap in the face is the one person that could have delayed this hearing, and we only asked for a couple months delay to get some travel arrangements made, was Clinton Gale, and he refused to do that. And the victims and the family of Todd Bayless had to ask him for the delay. What a slap in the face. Ask someone who killed your brother for a delay that you could travel out there to British Columbia.
0: Well, and you know, it wasn't as if, from what I understand of it, he came forward and was now a model citizen and sort of was contrite and remorseful. I gather he sat there at this very same hearing. This is, we're just talking one that happened this month, and said, it was self-defense. They got this wrong. And you know, so that even would be a double slap in the face to me, that when you're asking to sort of be forgiven, as it were, or at least to be given a second chance, that you're still maintaining that this kind of execution, which is really, if you read about it, what it was, and we had Mark Mendelson describing what was in the police information, that's what it was. So that's a double slap in the face to me.
6: It is. And, you know, this isn't someone that's accused of something. There was a trial and there was an appeal. And clearly Clinton Gale has no remorse, is still blaming the two police officers that were out there trying to do their jobs while he was out there. And the judge said this, a crack dealer with a loaded handgun that executed a police officer holding the gun 6 inches from Todd's head, pulling the trigger and killing him. So, you know, the parole made the right decision in this case. But as you mentioned, kind of an interesting turn of events where we have Craig Monroe, that murdered Michael Sweet in 1980, gets arrested the day before. I'm hearing about some of the allegations out there, but I can tell you there was another victim involved. So he's back in custody in jail.
0: Well, and for people who don't remember, and again, we don't want to make it, but I think people have got to understand the gruesome and unfathomable nature of these crimes. He let, and I remember this case very well because it was obviously a huge attention paid to it. He let another police officer, Michael Sweet?
6: Yeah, Michael Sweet.
0: Lie on the ground, feet away from him, and bleed to death. He knew that he'd shot him, and he let him lie there and bleed to death, and just did, it was totally unthinking about what that, about the, that cost that officer his life.
6: Yeah, and taunting him about his family and his kids. And, you know, one of the things that's such a privilege to have this job, John, is I'm starting in this position, get to know some of the family members, like Michael Sweet's daughter. I talked to her, Corey Bayless, his brother, who I got the real fortune to meet over the last several months as this parole hearing has been discussed. And when you really talk to the family members that are being re-victimized, it really boils up some anger, some frustration. So again, I hope the federal government, Sean Fraser, Gary and Assangri, stick to their word, which was this fall, we're going to look at parole and we're going to hold them to account for that.
0: Yeah, well, given the prevalence of crime in the minds of people as an issue, with all the stuff we've talked about this week, even with reducing numbers and so on, given the discussions about bail and about sentencing, it makes sense they should deal with it all at once, because we're dealing with a kind of an issue that has very big reach. Clayton Campbell, keep up that work, because I think the vast majority, if not everybody in the public, would say that what you're advocating for in terms of both the rights and consideration of the victims, but also how we handle these people who do these brazen acts, I think they would agree with you and say it's time to look at some further reform. Thanks very much for being with us.
6: 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Take care.
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0: Joining us, Vas Bednar, Managing Director of the Canadian Shield Institute, Toronto lawyer Courtney Betty of Betty's Law, and Larissa Waller, conservative strategist with Henley Strategies. We had quite an exchange this morning involving a listener, but also Deb Hutton and myself talking about Olivia Chow. I don't get this whole thing, but I'm supposed to objectively be moderating a debate here among the three of you, celebrating the public policy decision made with respect to the Island Airport, and celebrating the victory by one side of that debate, by giving seniors and kids free ferry rides to the Toronto Islands in August. And I guess Deb and I were just saying this is a sort of fairly bizarre thing to do. It's $1 million in public money, et cetera, et cetera, et cetera. But why don't we hear what you have to think about this, because that's what we're here for, Vas. Are we getting too worked up about something that just seems to be an odd precedent?
32: I don't know. I didn't call it bizarre when we started having kids under 12 ride the TTC free, and that was a different mayoralty. I mean, I think we've had a low point in our discourse where at least, from online, we've been talking about senior citizens as people who are dependent on the state who don't deserve votes in some ways. So I think for 1 month to have both ends, kind of the age spectrum, an extra invitation to check out the Toronto Island is kind of interesting. And it's not a forever decision. It's just a for now.
0: Yeah, well, that's all true. I don't want to be defensive about this because I'm not. I'm proud of the decision. But don't you think there's a difference between a conscious public policy decision carefully thought through to encourage people to use transit and give a break to families, kids to ride the transit, and something that's sort of happening in the middle of an election campaign to sort of just give people free ferry rides because of a certain public policy outcome?
32: Well, maybe it gets more people going there. I mean, the ferry, waiting in line for the ferry sucks with kids. Maybe one day we'll get a pedestrian access bridge there. Who knows? Maybe more people will go. Maybe we're tracking data on it. Maybe not. Of course, in an election year, anything's going to seem
0: true.
32: Political because it is politics.
0: That's true. Courtney, Betty, what do you think of this?
1: Well, there are two points to it, as Vaz said. I mean, you know, first of all, everyone's going to say, well, this is political, and more than likely there is a political element to it. But, you know, one of my big concerns about the city of Toronto, as I've watched a lot of things unfold, is that we're not taking care of our vulnerable population. So for me, giving children, giving seniors, giving youth an opportunity in the summer when everything is so expensive, like that's one of the problems, just living in the city right now for very many people, like this is something that needs to happen more often.
0: Well, yeah, it's interesting. I mean, I don't want to be

0: said to them was the number one thing you'd be applying $1 million of public money to free ferry rides, I suspect they'd say not. But having said that, I'll put it over to you, Larissa.
1: Yeah, thanks for the opportunity to respond to this. And I will preface that I'm a volunteer on the Brett Bradford campaign, but parking that and try to take the politics out of this, which I agree, this is a brazen political move. The money that they're using to pay for this is already designated for something else that isn't this. It's designated for capital costs for families. And so she's taking from another fund that's supposed to deliver on a good and something good for Torontonians. And she's deciding to use that money for something else that will benefit specific Torontonians that she, I assume, feels helped her achieve her public policy outcome, or people who care about the ferry probably also didn't want jets. And so it's strange to me that she thinks that it's okay to take money that's designated for something else and put it here as a reward for seemingly influencing another level of government, which should be her job.
0: Yeah. Anyway, we'll never resolve this. It's going to be done. People will enjoy those ferry rides, I'm sure, for free, and on we go. And speaking of the election, there is a poll out today. And, you know, I tend to look at it and say, gee, it seems unusual that you would have somebody go from being a non-candidate on Monday to 11 points in the polls by Friday. But having said that, over to you, Courtney, as to whether you think this is proving out what people said, some people, which is that Chris Alexander's candidacy is going to hurt Mr. Bradford.
2: Well, it more than likely is, and we've kind of seen these potential changes that will happen in elections over the years. The question is really whether or not it's going to impact on the final outcome as to who's going to end up being mayor of the city of Toronto. So really and truly, you may be talking about a race here for second or third more than who's actually going to end up being mayor.
0: Larissa, I should say, by the way, because there's been stuff on social media saying somehow I have something to do with Chris Alexander's campaign. I have nothing to do whatsoever. I took one phone call from him one time in June. I have nothing to do with it. I haven't talked to him or met him other than when I interviewed him the day he announced. Larissa, is what Courtney's saying right, that it's going to affect who's second and who's third? That seems to carry with it an assumption that Ms. Chao wins, but we're a long way from election day.
1: Yeah, so again, I'm on the Brad Bradford campaign. So this one I found interesting because I look more at poll trends. So for me, if you look at this poll that was conducted overnight, right, kind of after a huge news day, it shows that people watched the news that day and recognized the name. I would be more interested to see trends, but certainly there is a risk of vote splitting. Lisa Raitt wrote a really good op-ed in the Toronto Sun kind of talking about vote splitting. I encourage everybody to read it. But what this tells me is a lot of Torontonians want a new mayor. And so if that's kind of the driving force, I think, behind this election, and there is a vote split, that I would question Mr. Alexander's wisdom as to what's more important to him. Is it to get a new mayor or is it to put his name in the news? And if these numbers are true, which I really don't think they are, I think it is a reflection of a big news day for him. He should look at himself and think, what's most important, for me to stay in a race and get my name out there, or for Olivia Chow to lose her seat as mayor?
2: I think for everyone, though, it's important that we have different views. And that's one of the biggest issues that we have right now, is that we're not having a lot of counter views that are there that people can say, you know what, I really attract to this. We're seeing the same things repeated in many situations.
1: I haven't heard Mr. Alexander say any real views because he came to Toronto about 4 years ago and probably doesn't have many.
3: Yeah, so here's another view. We've historically had really great debates about here's public policy. Having ranked ballots, right? If we had a different approach to how we selected these officials, there would be more incentives for candidates to be the runner-up. And instead of a more polarizing, you know, debate that naturally becomes edgier and more antagonistic, we might have even more people coming forward. And then actually a strategic advantage is you end up being number two, the second best choice, because you're, you know, a thoughtful, kind candidate that doesn't have to constantly attack the new person entering the race. And we have a better discourse and better ideas as a result. But for whatever reason, Toronto and other municipalities have been very, very resistant to that innovation. And here we are.
0: I was not, for the record, Vass. I supported the ranked ballot for exactly the reason you said, that
3: yes,
0: I think it would lead
3: exactly.
0: to...

0: much more intelligent discussion, because it's not in your interest. If people understand it, you have to think it through, but it's not in your interest to sit at a debating table or anywhere else and attack the other person, because attacking them, they may end up, the voters for those people as making you the second choice, and you'll win from that. So it's just it's not a sensible thing to do. Can I switch gears and talk about drinking?
1: We all need a drink now.
0: Well, I just said with the weather forecast, maybe it's good to have a drink, but I don't think this is anything new. Deb Hutton sort of said, well, all of us heard our grandmother or our mother sort of say, well, when you go to a party, have a drink and then have a glass of water in between. Your grandmother would have said that, but they're sort of pretending it's a new thing to do what they call zebra striping, which is to have, and they're doing this in the context of people's undoubtedly changing drinking habits, which are reflected in numbers of things that are sold, non-alcoholic products. But they're saying that the zebra striping is to have an alcoholic drink and then you have a non-alcoholic drink and go back and forth that way. Is this, in fact, Larissa, something that isn't new at all, and it's just a term that people have decided to apply to this?
2: I thought the term was funny because I didn't know that there was a term to describe just having a water in between alcoholic drinks. I love a good mocktail, and I think it's funny that they're actually saying that it's a mocktail that you're supposed to have and not water. I would suggest still, if you're going out for a hard night, have a Gatorade or a water in between, because you also want to be cognizant of sugar. But I do want to throw a big kind of tip of the hat out to Toronto's bartenders, who have kept me pretty happy with mocktails that, I give them creative license. I say, bring me something fruity, not spicy, and that looks like a drink, and I don't have to explain to everybody why I don't want to drink that much. And the bartenders have been delivering in bars across Toronto, so go check it out.
0: Yeah, and all the doctors say, remember they used to say, well, one glass of wine was not only okay, but it was good for you. And now they're saying no alcohol is the best, which we could debate that, and maybe that'll be for another day. Vass Bednar, Managing Director of the Canadian Shield Institute, Toronto lawyer Courtney Betty, and Larissa Waller, Henley Strategies, and a conservative strategist, thank you all very much. And I hope you have a good weekend with zebra striping as you see fit. And we'll look forward to chatting again.
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0: One of the things that everybody feels good about in terms of both this year and this summer is the return of the taste of the Danforth. And it returns next weekend. And so we're here to get a bit of a preview from, I don't think, do you have a title, Howard?
16: I'm just calling myself Festival Lead. Don't need a title.
0: Festival Lead, okay. I was going to say you don't need a title. Howard Lickman has been the sort of the soul of the Taste of the Danforth going way back. When did you first start?
16: It was supposed to be 13, 14 years ago.
0: Yeah, and then I think you had a brief hiatus because of, I will say it's because of the politics of the organization, which is real, and that's fine. There's politics and everything. And then the thing kind of became unsustainable, and I will connect the two dots. You never would. You're too modest that your departure just took the soul out of it, and it just ran into some difficulties. The pandemic, of course, made a big contribution, but it's coming back. Great news for the city. Great news for the Danforth. Great news for the people who attend. And they do estimate, I think, that the attendance is like literally a million people over the course of a weekend.
16: Yeah, like in the past, we were at 1.5 million. I think we'll definitely be over millions. Hopefully, we'll be close to the 1.5 million. We have so many incredible restaurateurs, tasting menus, and free entertainment. We could be back at the 1.5 million.
0: Excellent. And how many restaurants, just so people know the breadth, if they haven't been before, I mean, you literally walk down that stretch of the Danforth and every kind of food you could possibly ever want to try is there, and it's out on the street. And of course, you can go inside the restaurants if you want, but most people do it along the street. How many different restaurants
16: are there?
0: There's
16: over 100 participating restaurateurs from the street. You know, born in Greektown, it's still Greektown, and we call it today a multicultural festival with a dollop of tzatziki on top, so respectful of its origins. But there's 27 different ethnic cuisines along the street always, and that'll be reflected during the festival with tasting menus.
0: Oh, that's fantastic. Now, I know you've had to bring this thing back in a very short period of time, which may mean every single one of the elements that used to be there will not be there in the same measure in this first comeback year. Are there entertainment stages this year, or is there one where, because there used to be a stage where there was some entertainment people?
16: There are four entertainment
0: stages. Four, not one, but four.
16: Okay, not one.
0: I remember when there was zero.
16: But four. We used to have several. And so we've got a world stage. The main stage is now the world stage, reflective of the fact just like the street and the city and the country, it's got multicultural and it's got every type and flavor of music. We've got RBC's showcase stage, so it's the second music stage because we want to give people more. Then again, respectful of, you know, the heritage of Greektown, there is a Greek stage, and we have a Let's Dance stage, and that's a really fun one. OLG's helping us out with that one. And every half an hour, there's a different ethnic heritage group performing dancing for 15 minutes and then teaching dancing. And it's sort of about getting everybody together and dancing. We used to have that. And John, I remember you loving that particular stage and actually getting up there and dancing.
0: I was just going to say to you.
16: Probably have a video of
0: that. Thank God. It's on the internet. You don't need to worry.
16: Okay.
0: Just go and look it up on the internet. My dancing at Salsa, my dancing at the Caribbean Carnival and at Taste of the Danforth was legendary because of its poor quality. Yeah. And I'm glad, maybe the only reason I'm glad I'm not the mayor so that I wouldn't be called up yet again to another stage to dance, but it was I was being a
16: good sport. We'll have you back, John. We're happy to have you back.
0: No, Howard, you're a very kind man. One of the things you'll want to do because you're a kind man, but because I think it's important though, people should know who stepped up when you were trying to rebuild this thing, and you know, you needed people to back it. You mentioned one sponsor, RBC, and maybe you mentioned a couple, OLG.
16: Yeah.
0: But you can feel free to name six or eight of them. I just want people to know who stepped up for what is an important community event that involves a million and a half people and a whole bunch of business people that helped you out.
16: Well, I think the first people who stepped up was actually Premier Ford, the province,
0: true
16: enough, Olivia Chow, the mayor, because they were getting complaints every time when it wasn't there. Hey, you know, where is it? And it's a great financial investment. The last year they had the festival, $91 million in economic value, which is great return on the money that the city and the province is giving. But even more importantly than that, it's giving revitalization back to the restaurateurs and retailers on the street. And we're a microcosm of the city. You think about it. There was COVID, and there's inflation, and then there's the food costs, and there's the tariffs, and hard to find staff. Streets have been hit, and this is all about the small business people. That's one of the reasons RBC stepped up. We have Warner Brothers. We're back with Hollywood on the Danforth. You know, they're bringing a film, The End of Oak Street. Greek tradition, you can break plates. John, I remember you take the plates, you write something that's upsetting you or about somebody and you wouldn't reveal what it was and you smash the plate and it's a stress
0: relief. Very satisfying moment.
16: Very satisfying.
0: I will tell people
16: moment.
0: Out there, if they haven't tried it, the one place you can probably do it in the city is the Taste of the Danforth, and you do write something, just like Howard said, you write something on that's bugging you and then you smash the plate, feels real good.
16: Yeah, and you can't even do it in Greece. So plate breaking in Greece, 1969, they banned it. So only here in Toronto, it tastes of Danforth.
0: There you go.
16: And you break plates. Lots of family-friendly stuff is too. We have a kids fun zone, right? We've got giant Lego Duplo blocks for the kids. We've got, it's all free. We have a glitter painting. You can have your family portrait, an anime portrait for free. You can have a robot lab, you know, for the kids. So it really is a family-friendly, you know, event. And, you know, you come and the motto of the festival continues. It's always been come for the food because the food is incredible and reasonably priced at tasting menus, but stay for the fun. It's really people come as well for the fun.
0: And the food and the fun basically get underway next Friday, sort of lunchtime or whatever.
16: We start 6 on Friday.
0: 6 p.m. Friday.
16: 6 p.m. Friday. Tasteatdanforth.com. I'll have all the schedules and all the information. And unfortunately, I can't tell you who yet. But I would tell you that on Friday night, there might just be an iconic Canadian band that has said, hey, we want to help welcome Taste of Danforth back. So if you're into iconic Canadian music, stay tuned. We have a couple other surprises starting on Friday night. If you can figure out through AI who have got 4 million followers and when they put out a YouTube, get 30 to 40 million views. He'll be visiting Friday night as well.
0: We might have to have you back between now and the festival
16: next
0: weekend to tell us exactly what the details are when they're available. Howard Lickman is the, what did you call yourself? The lead?
16: Festival lead
0: for the Taste of the Danforth. It is coming back. It is coming back next weekend, Friday at 6. The website,
16: tasteofthedanforth.com.
0: tasteofthedanforth.com. So go there and find out all the details, including some of these things that Howard can't tell us yet. I'm sure they'll show up on that website as things go. I hope it goes well. And thank you very much for the kind invitation for the dancing. I'm washing my hair that night. Howard Lickman, who has really a public servant. Edmund, look, he's done this over, it started off as a kind of a sidebar for him, and it turned into something where he was, and I still believe is so the soul of the Taste of the Danforth. You're not even Greek.
16: I'm not, it's all Greek to me.
0: Good luck with next weekend, and go out and support it, folks. It's lots of fun. As Howard said, you go for the food and stay for the fun. So that's coming up next weekend. Tony Chapman, is he with us? Have we found him? Okay, well, I'm always...
17: Ladies and gentlemen, more in the morning. Welcome
18: back.
19: The theme I'm seeing across the economy just shows you a city changing. Everything that surrounds this brand, a manifestation of where we are today in technology and how we depend on it so much.
20: Branding and marketing expert, Tony Chapman.
19: You know, it's an interesting story.
0: I forgot we had one of those big fancy intros for you, Tony. I was going to give you a better one in person. Seriously, in terms of how astute you are when it comes to talking about this kind of stuff. But that thing's fine, and it's good.
21: You can double up on the compliments to me. I'm okay with that.
0: Well, that's fine, because you are an astute commentator on this stuff, and you know whereof you speak. And I'll start. I just opined. I get it if they wanted to say, well, fine, Tim Hortons was having a J.K. Rowling donut, and that people shouldn't buy that if they disagree with their views, which are, you know, people, let's say, very debatable views that are really not acceptable to the majority on trans-related issues. But to say that a Harry Potter promotion is somehow going to be cause for a boycott because of the author or the inventor of Harry Potter having a certain political view, where do you stop?
21: Yeah, where do you stop? Do you ban the books out of libraries? And how about C.S. Lewis? He wrote about Christianity, and Muslims would be offended. Should we take his books away? We got to stop this counterculture. We got to stop finding the slightest nuances to start firing our social media slingshots. There's a lot of people that are angry. There's a lot of people that are tense out there. But really, this is a brilliant move on Tim Horton's part. Last week, we were talking about their hiring practices. Today, we're talking about Harry Potter. It's the 25th anniversary of the movie. Most of us grew up reading those books to our kids. Our kids grew up loving Harry Potter. HBO is doubling down on Harry Potter with a TV series. Orlando's putting $1 billion more into a Harry Potter park with Universal in Florida. So it's a big brand. And it stands for fun, back to school, which Tim Horton desperately wants that back to school kids pocket money. So it's just brilliant all the way around. So I think I agree with you. To suddenly turn this into what the creator thinks, I would argue then, does that mean you're going to boycott Spotify because there's some artists on Spotify that offend your moral compass? No.
0: Oh my God. Tony Chapman, always interesting, and thank you very much. And you are the most astute observer we can possibly find anywhere on these kinds of matters. And tune in to the podcast Chatter That Matters, because Tony has more of these kinds of stories and insights to offer there as well.
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7: Now the latest forecast from the AM 800 Weather Center. A clear sky this morning will give way to lots of sunshine during the afternoon. The high near 28 degrees, with the humidity feeling more like 31. For the evening, a clear sky again, the overnight low down to 13. Wednesday, expect a mix of sun and cloud, heating up to a high of 30, with cloudy periods Wednesday night, the low dropping to 18. Cloudy on Thursday, a 40% chance of showers, a high of 27. Cloudy Thursday night, a 40% chance of showers, the low down to 20.
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20: Sitting in for John Moore, here's John Tory.
0: We heard coming out of City Hall that there was a motion moved and carried. It was moved by the mayor, Olivia Chow, that the chief congestion officer and assorted other people with the TTC and the police should take a look at ways in which we could maintain and leave in place the measures that were put in place during the World Cup games here in Toronto. And that includes traffic cameras, traffic signal priority for streetcars and buses, and other kinds of things. And it passed, but I was saying earlier on, that passing doesn't mean it's going to happen. I think it does mean it's a good thing, but we wanted to get some objective advice on that from Maddie Simiatiki, the director of the Infrastructure Institute at the U of T, a frequent commentator here on News Talk 1010, and somebody who was a frequent commentator on things I used to do or not do when I was mayor. So welcome to the program, Maddie, with me as the host.
10: Hi, John. It's great to be with you.
0: Good to be with you, too. So, you know, I said the proof of the pudding's in the eating, as they say, and there's a couple of things here. I mean, some of the measures that were implemented that were very effective, in my view, such as all construction being shut down, are clearly not capable of being implemented permanently. But do you think these other ones are, and who's going to pay for it?
10: 100%. This, I think we have to start by saying that on the transportation and traffic front, this was a smashing success.
0: Mm-hmm.
10: And it was a big win. I mean, we are, we're our biggest fans and our toughest critics in this city. And traffic and transportation is an area where we are always critical. The TTC comes in for its fair share of criticism. But on this count, in this event, we showed what's possible when there's a plan, when you have dedicated staff who focus on it, when there's investment, and all the work leading up to it. Like, this didn't happen. This was an overnight success. That was months and years in the making. And people will recall too, we fast-tracked construction on things like the Gardiner Expressway. There was a lot of construction in the lead-up that people were very frustrated by. But then during the event, it showed that when there's less construction, when there's a plan in place, when you have a focus on public transit and you encourage cycling, that you can really get people to use those modes of travel, and it makes things much better for people. So I think it showed what's possible. But as you said, right, we can't cancel construction permanently. That is not going to work. That will be a recipe for disaster. So now we have to move forward with care and take the lessons learned and ensure that we get success.
0: I tried, like I literally tried the entirety of the time I was there, more than 8 years, to coordinate the construction, which I think, well, you can't cancel it because we have a short construction season. We have things that absolutely have to be done. And I will just tell you that I convened these meetings every single month. I was there personally. We had all the maps out of everything. And yet there'd always be somebody from, you know, Toronto Hydro or somewhere, they, oh, well, you know, we have to do this, notwithstanding we said we wouldn't, three streets in a row, because otherwise there's going to be a blackout or some awful consequence. I just have no idea how you can bring to heel, in effect, the utilities and the city itself doing things and try and coordinate this. So, for example, every north-south street isn't closed at once. And that has a lot to do with transit, too, because it's the buses that sit in the traffic jams. They're not, it's not just cars.
10: This has bedeviled us, and I know you tried hard on this one. It has just been hard to figure out how you coordinate, how you make sure you do the job once instead of, as you said, you tear up the road once for road work, then it's torn up for sewers, then it's the hydro, and before you know it, people are out for months. I think the big thing that we've learned is that we can speed up construction and that there's a cost to delay.
0: True.
10: And the Gardiner really shows that, you know, with investment, that there is a cost to having all of these vehicles, all of these goods just sitting there backed up. And if you invest it, some of this is about coordination and some of this is just about money and having people out there. Like, you probably see this when you're around the city too. How many times do you see a public construction site where they have all the hoarding up, they have it blocked off, and there's no one working?
0: That's absolutely
10: and it's
0: true.
10: Just, it's the ultimate frustration for people. I think people understand that construction has to be done, but it backs up. And you know, John, I've been saying this a lot recently. You can go on YouTube and you can watch them retrofit an entire train station in a night in Japan. You can watch them build an underpass in a weekend in the Netherlands. So this isn't just China where they can do things very quickly. You can watch videos there too. But they're doing it in other countries that are fairly similar to us. We need to learn how we do things faster because there's an absolute cost to delay. Coordination is one thing, and I know you pushed hard on this. And now we have to figure out how we get things to go quickly as well.
0: Yeah, and also, you know, extending the hours of construction. I remember when we finished building that ramp, the new ramp off the Gardiner that comes around York and Bay Street, and the citizens came out the day we opened the ramp, a lot of them. And they were all neighbors who lived there, and they just had to put up with this. And I said, which would you have rathered, the noise that happened from overnight construction and getting it done faster, or doing it slower and not having the noise? And they said, we'll take the noise to get it done more quickly. And I think that that's something where we've learned that everybody was always very fearful about this because of the noise, but people are willing to put up with that if they know you're going to proceed quickly to get these things done, because they know they have to be done. There's no issue about that. Now, what about the money? I mean, the money's always the reason we don't do things, and I was guilty of that too, because I'd made some promises about taxes and so on. They've had frozen fares this year. Should the mayor's motion yesterday have sort of said, and yes, we amend the budget to provide for the $23 million or whatever the number happens to be that will pay for all this?
10: Always the question. I mean, we can make big plans and then we have to figure out how to pay for them. I think what's been so interesting, and I'm curious your thoughts on this, it feels like the provincial government, I mean, when the Liberals were in power, we debated constantly the things we could afford and the things we couldn't. The Conservative government, for whatever reason, has figured out a way with infrastructure to talk about just building big at a scale that we haven't done in the past, and somehow they've pushed the money off into the future. And I think it's really interesting how we've often nickeled and dimed in this city and not thought thought about the big picture. So of course we have to figure out where the money is going to come from. Some of what the provincial conservatives are doing now, those chickens will come home to roost at some point. We have to be both prudent, but also recognize that if you don't invest, you're going to be doing things in an emergency. And if you're not investing in your public transit, we're going to have gridlock, and that has a huge cost too. So of course they're going to have to find the money for this. Some of the measures cost money. Some of them are just about better management. I mean, a lot of what the TTC has been saying about the success during FIFA was really operational decisions that don't cost money. It's just about responding quicker, having people who can make decisions fast on the fly rather than having to, to have long decision processes. I think we could be doing a lot more of that. The TTC showed it's possible in a short period. Now we have to figure out how you institutionalize it so it's not just a one-off.
0: Yeah, and you know, it's interesting because the current government, unlike the Liberal government which preceded it, has taken the tiniest of steps, but nonetheless a tiny step is better than none, at giving some operational funding. Because what this amounts to is not so much capital, where, again, all three governments have been very generous in funding the transit plan that's going to build the Ontario line and the Scarborough subway extension and all that. They just haven't given money, unlike any other country in the world, to operation of the transit system. And Mr. Ford did give a little bit of money as part of the deal he made with Mayor Chau to help pay for the cost of the Eglinton Crosstown. So that's a good precedent that should be expanded because that's where the money comes from, to have more frequent streetcars and all the things that we did on that score during the World Cup. So I think you're onto it. I mean, you can have a fare increase, but 5 cents, as I recall, produces $10 million, and that doesn't go too far to expand transit service.
10: That's exactly it. And it's so interesting in this country. We spend billions and billions and debate and draw lines on the map of which projects we're going to build. And then we nickel and dime on the operations. The federal government has been slow during the pandemic. They provided operational funding. I think you negotiated some of that funding. But the province came in with funding, but that has been sporadic rather than institutionalized. And so it's always up and down, and it's hard for that. It's hard for transit agencies, and local governments to plan over the long term when the operating funding isn't there. So this has been a real issue. And as you said, the fare increases are painful locally, but they don't actually generate that much money in the grand scheme of things. I mean, the TTC costs, what, over $1 billion to operate.
0: Yep.
10: So $10 million is nice. You can add more advertising on the side of the streetcars is nice. But you're not raising the big dollars that you need to actually keep these things operational. And this is the big question, is about how you pay for operations in this country. It's not just capital. You're absolutely right about that.
0: Matty Siviatiki, I thought you were intelligent and informed even when you were dumping on me.
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14: From the National Newsroom of the Canadian Press, I'm Lisa Laporte. Thousands of people fled their homes in BC over the weekend as high winds fanned wildfires over drought-parched land. Gord Ross described watching flames spread on Friday at his home near Okanagan Lake, saying he could see flames from his back deck. Multiple evacuation orders and alerts have been issued over the last several days because of fires burning in areas around the lake. Meantime, BC's Forests Minister announced Monday the arrival of 100 firefighters from Mexico who will help in the wildfire battle. Meantime, wildfires burning in Washington are now among the most destructive in that state's history. Hundreds of buildings were destroyed by fires that broke out across a parched landscape over the weekend, forcing tens of thousands of people from their homes. WestJet and the union representing some 4,400 flight attendants reached a tentative deal to resume work after a brief work stoppage. But many passengers say they're confused and frustrated trying to rebook travel. Ravleen Carr was in Halifax Monday and was left without answers as she tried to rebook travel to India.
16: Like, we were mentally prepared. I have some family commitments. Now they're all waiting for me to come. And it's supposed to be tomorrow, but I'm still here. And it takes like 14 or 15 hours. And if it involves a connection, then it could turn into a 25-hour flight, which means I would be reaching there on Thursday.
14: Carr wasn't able to get answers or rebook her flight as of Monday afternoon, so she showed up at the airport in hopes of rebooking travel there. U.S. President Donald Trump's pick for attorney general may have won over two Senate holdouts. Here's ABC chief White House correspondent Mary Bruce.
13: Trump's Attorney General nominee Todd Blanche is now on track to be confirmed after giving in to the demands of two key Republican senators and putting in writing his pledge to kill the $1.8 billion taxpayer fund to pay out Trump's political allies, including January 6th rioters.
17: That was ABC's Mary Bruce. And Ariana Grande is taking herself out of the public eye.
18: 33-year-old Ariana Grande has pulled out of an upcoming stage musical in London, producers say, and plans to withdraw from public view for a break from the intense scrutiny she's facing. Grande had been due to star alongside her Wicked co-star, Jonathan Bailey, in a production of Stephen Sondheim's Sunday in the Park with George at the Barbican Theatre in London in 2027. Empire Street Productions said on Sunday that Grande will no longer be part of the production. A representative for Grande told People magazine that the singer will be taking a step back from visibility after she completes the Eternal Sunshine Tour. I'm Charles Tillodespa.
17: This is the Canadian Press. In sports, the Toronto Blue Jays beat the Houston Astros 3-1 in Major League Baseball action. Jays general manager Ross Atkins believes his struggling club improved its roster Monday after a blended trade deadline that saw him add proven starting pitchers Jose Soriano and Spencer Arrighetti and subtract Dalton Varsho and Jeff Hoffman. Canada's Bianca Andreescu is out of the National Bank Open women's singles draw in Toronto.
19: The one thing that did help me is the crowd in many moments today and just hearing a bunch of kids to cheer for me. I mean, yeah, those moments are everything to me. And to even step out on court, yeah, I didn't get the win. Just having that opportunity again is amazing.
17: The 2019 tournament winner lost in straight sets to her opponent from Czechia. And LAFC co-owner Larry Berg will be the next commissioner of Major League Soccer. From the Canadian Press, I'm Lisa Laporte.
21: It's a culinary competition of global proportions. The world will compete to crown the next global MasterChef. The fight for flavor goes international as Gordon Ramsay leads a new season of MasterChef Global Gauntlet. All new Wednesday on CTV. 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
7: Now the latest forecast from the AM 800 Weather Center. A clear sky this morning will give way to lots of sunshine during the afternoon. The high near 28 degrees with the humidity feeling more like 31. For the evening, a clear sky again. The overnight low down to 13. Wednesday, expect a mix of sun and cloud heating up to a high of 30. With cloudy periods Wednesday night, the low dropping to 18. Cloudy on Thursday, a 40% chance of showers, a high of 27. Cloudy Thursday night, a 40% chance of showers, the low down to 20.
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0: From the heartland of America and the gateway to the West, good morning, good evening, wherever you may be across the nation, around the world. I'm George Norrie. This is Coast to Coast AM. Later tonight, ghostly legends. Here's what's happening. Nearly 65,000 people have been evacuated from their homes in Spokane County, Washington, as crews continue to battle three major wildfires. One person arrested for arson for one of those fires. No injuries or deaths have been confirmed, but officials say the scale of the fires means it will take time to fully assess. More than 700 structures have been destroyed, with the fires consuming more than 8,000 acres. 0% contained. Iran has denied any negotiations were taking place with the United States after President Donald Trump said new talks would begin on Monday today in an effort to end their war, now in its sixth month. The rebuttal by the Iranian Foreign Ministry follows Trump saying that he had held off launching new strikes on the Islamic Republic to allow for further diplomatic efforts. Washington and Tehran have been at war since Feb 28th when the U.S. and Israel launched surprise strikes against Iran, though months of on-and-off diplomacy have led to periods of relative calm. Here's Tom Danheiser with more. Tom?
1: Well, George, U.S. President Donald Trump says talks with Iran are underway, warning that the negotiations are Tehran's last chance to secure a deal to end the five-month conflict. Tehran denies holding talks with Washington, saying it is speaking to Oman about the Strait of Hormuz. Israeli forces have killed two Palestinians in an attack on Gaza City as Qatar, Egypt, and Turkey have issued a joint statement condemning Israel's continued attacks on the Strip. Meanwhile, U.S. President Donald Trump's Board of Peace says Hamas must completely disarm before Israel withdraws from Gaza after the Israeli pushback. And top Iranian military advisor Mohsen Rezai has warned the U.S. that vessels and forces will face serious risks and casualties if the naval blockade continues. We'll keep an eye on this one, George.
0: Thank you, Tom. Cuba's electricity grid collapsed Sunday, the state-owned grid operator said, plunging the island of about 10 million people into darkness. As blackouts become more frequent, the outage follows three nationwide blackouts in July and comes as the U.S. imposed oil blockade further strains the island's aging energy structure. MySpace, remember that, could soon make a comeback after nearly two decades on the decline as its owners seek a fresh start to compete with current social media giants. The owners of the once popular social media platform, brothers Tim and Chris Vanderhook, announced plans to relaunch MySpace with a new vision. Interesting. Even more bad cases of AI companies sloppily permitting their AI systems to attack other firms along with other irresponsible AI activities. They're now making the news big time. Let's check in with our expert, Lauren Weinstein, about how we can expect this to go. This is a bizarre story, Lauren.
2: Yeah, recently I discussed how OpenAI's AI model attacked another AI firm, not due to any flaw of the AI, but because OpenAI had sloppily not set their testing conditions to properly limit the AI's actions. Now we hear that another AI firm, Anthropic, found their Claude AI doing the same sort of thing, again, due to corporate sloppiness in setting controls. A person could go to prison for years doing attacks like these. The AI firms get away with it as usual since they know how to play the political games. They want us to trust their AIs monitoring our meetings. They assure us that they won't leak proprietary or personal information. They want us to let their AI agents run amok on work and personal computers, not only reading data, but actually taking actions on systems and websites on behalf of users. But these recent incidents show that there's no reason to believe that doing any of this is actually safe, especially since the firms routinely refuse to take any responsibility for anything that goes wrong. And when firms can't even get their own internal AI security controls to work properly, what possible reason would there be to trust them regarding any of this stuff? Here's another new one. Google used to have a world-class privacy team and a top-notch trust and safety team. But maybe most of those team members were laid off and replaced with AI because Google really screwed up last week. Google announced that anyone could now create fake imagery using Google AI and combine it with Google Earth imagery. Google Earth has long been the gold standard for reliable geographic images, but immediately, horrific deepfake images started to circulate with people using this new AI slop feature to create realistic imagery portraying disasters and other horrible and misleading situations. Google's initial reaction to concerns about this dangerous misinformation was to try downplay the problem. But as warnings and examples built up, Google relented and ultimately pulled down the feature entirely. It was running less than 24 hours. Yet Google has made it clear that they want to bring it back, despite the entire idea being incredibly dangerous, no matter what new so-called guardrails they might try to implement. One really has to ask, how did such an obviously disastrous Google Earth misinformation AI slop feature get green-lighted in the first place? And by the way, there's new reports now that the AI industry has been quietly obtaining enormous numbers of physical books, sometimes rare ones, that they then destroy in the process of scanning them into their AIs, another way to thumb their noses at society. It's clear that these firms cannot be trusted to safely manage these AI technologies by themselves. They need to be firmly regulated with an eye towards society's needs, not the bottom lines of the big tech billionaire CEOs pushing these technologies. These firms have benefited from a lot of slack up to now, thanks to their political connections with both parties. But it's way past time to tell these firms that their wild partying days are over and that they're either going to play by society's rules or they're not going to be permitted to play at all.
0: Lauren, what do you think of MySpace trying to make a comeback?
2: Well, it's interesting. You know, so many years down the line, it's really sort of more a name than anything else. So obviously they're thinking in terms of name recognition. I guess another question would be, with so much legal pressure and legislative pressure on social media right now with, you know, media bans, social media bans, trying to keep kids off of social media, is this really the right time to be trying to bring back MySpace? I don't know. It'll definitely be interesting to watch.
0: All right. Thanks, Lauren. We all know that sugar is bad for us, but a growing body of scientific knowledge reveals that one particular kind is fast-tracking us to chronic ill health. Fructose, a compound of the carbon, hydrogen, and oxygen atoms which comprise sugar, might sound like the fruity natural member of the sweet stuff family, but new research confirms it's the demon in our diets. In June, scientists from a university in Philadelphia compared the brain's response to fructose with another sugary, glucose. The research showed that although each substance contained the same number of calories, the brain responded to them differently through separate gut-brain pathways, making us angrier, hungrier, and even more susceptible to disease. A SpaceX rocket that has been drifting in space for a year and a half is set to crash into the moon tomorrow, stirring up a debris cloud that could be visible from Earth. The impact raises questions on the future of lunar exploration, including how to protect any future moon bases from space junk. Here with more on what's going on in the skies, here's Seth Sostak, our astronomer. Seth, what do we have?
3: Well, we've got a question here, which is maybe the biggest question in astrobiology, George, and that is, how did life get started? Now, there are really only two options. Either life arose spontaneously here more than 3.5 billion years ago, the result of chemistry that was going on in the oceans of our planet, or two, someone brought life to Earth or perhaps sent it here in some sort of rocket. Obviously, if life can begin spontaneously, then given that there are at least tens of billions of other Earth-like planets in our galaxy, we can expect lots of life out there. That's good news for Star Trek. On the other hand, if life has to be planted, then who knows? Maybe aliens seeded Earth with biology, but they might not have done that for lots of other worlds. And in that case, life could be a rare phenomenon dependent on the interests of space aliens. Let me pose the question another way. If I give you 100 million Earth-like worlds, will many of them eventually cook up life on their own? Well, a biologist at Imperial College in London named Robert Endres has made some mathematical models of a young planet with an atmosphere and oceans to kind of go back in time, as it were, to address this question and see if life would spontaneously appear. Well, in the case of his models, it didn't. The obvious conclusion is that Earth is somehow very, very special, and aliens are probably very, very rare. But could it be that there's no one in space for us to either meet or talk to on the radio? For science fiction writers, and personally for me, that would be a serious bummer. So that's why finding life somewhere else, even tiny microbes, would immediately solve this problem by suggesting that there's other life in the depths of space. So if we do find it, even if it's only bacteria on Mars, that might disappoint Dr. Endres. But honestly, I sure hope he's wrong. I don't want humanity to live endlessly alone on a desert island. And that's it from here, George.
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4: And welcome back to Coast. George Norrie with you, economist Harry Dent with us, Harvard MBA author, CEO of Six Ventures, new ones too, as well as a Fortune 100 company consultant at Bain & Company as well. He is with us right now. His book is called Zero Hour. Harry, how are ya?
13: Good, George.
4: Looking forward to this. So how's the economy in your opinion? Are we robust or what?
13: Well, we are robust, but the problem, George, is all of this growth since the 2008-09 downturn has been 100% from government stimulus. And I'm talking numbers that people have no awareness of. $31 trillion, I calculate, has been poured in over the last 17 years, about 7% of GDP. In other words, we should have grown at 7 to 10% without much stimulus. And what we've done is grown lower than average at about 2.2%, but it would have been, we would have been in negative territory for many, many years without this stimulus. And again, it's something my models predicted, the great boom from 1983 to 2007 with baby boom rising spending, but also said 2008 to 22 would be a long, slow period in between the baby boom generation and the next positive millennial generation wave of spending. So we should have had a natural downturn. The governments just stimulated their way out of it. And the problem is there's a cost to that. And they've kind of basically spent their wad. And we have so many treasury bonds, young people are going to be paying off these things for the rest of their lives. And there's another cycle, a technology cycle I call it, that basically is down from 2020 to 32 to follow this demographic cycle. So So, you know, this, we are in a difficult time and governments have just covered it over. And that, I think we're going to see the crash of our lifetime in the next few years. And it could have already started. I think there's a good chance stocks just peaked in early June, and we'll know if that's the case if there's a sharp crash into October or fall. Okay. So we'll know within a few months whether this great crash is beginning or not. But George, it has to happen. Marks, the stocks are the most overvalued in history. The only other time they were this close was the 2000-2002 78% crash in the NASDAQ and tech stocks. And of course, the Great Depression from 29 to 32. So these are once in a lifetime events typically. And I think we're about to see one. So people have got to get safe. And the good news, George, you'll never make money quicker than getting out of a bubble like this and then reinvesting at what I call the sale of a lifetime on all financial assets. This means real estate's going to be bargained, stocks, Bitcoin, crypto, everything's going to be on sale probably 2 or 3 years from now. But you're not going to be able to take advantage of that sale if you just sit through this crash and lose almost all your financial assets.
4: Exactly. If you lose your money, what good is it? And what about the war in Iran, Harry? How much is that going to affect us?
13: Well, you know, I think that's one of the triggers here, okay?

0: is enough of a first crash, and bubbles always crash hard, right? Right off the bat, 40 to 50% in just a couple months. So we get that first crash. I think there's no coming back from that. People are going to lose faith in all this artificial stimulus because people know it's not real when they're just pouring printed money in and just running nonstop. We've been running nonstop government deficits since 2001, for 25 years, and then printed $8 trillion around the COVID thing and all of that stuff. I mean, so people know this is artificial. And so when it starts to crash, they're going to get scared quick. So you just got to be ahead of this and be safe. And again, you can actually make money by being in the safest bonds, the U.S. Treasury bonds. They will appreciate. They're the only thing that went up in the 2008 crash. This crash will be at least 50% worse than that, maybe more than that. But I think the U.S. Treasury bonds, the 10 and 30 year, there's an ETF called TLT that holds these bonds, will double in value, is my projection, if we have this great crash and downturn, because all the money from all this real estate and stocks and financial assets is going to go into those safest bonds. And so you could actually make a lot of money in this downturn and then reinvest 2 or 3 years from now when stocks and everything you would want to own and housing and vacation homes or whatever will be at the lowest prices you'll ever see the rest of your life.
1: Generally, Harry, what is the mood about the economy from people?
0: Well, again, the mood is good, but people are also a little bit skeptical because, again, it's obvious that the government has been the main cause. People don't know how much. I mean, I'm telling my subscribers and stuff, hey, they covered over what would have been more like 1930 to 42, a long recession or a Great Depression sort of thing. They covered this over. So again, you can't just print money out of thin air and cover over a crisis. Life's not that easy. Never has been. So there is going to be consequences of this. And when this thing falls apart, because George, the way they've done this, we've just created a bubble that now is three times as long and twice as big as the first tech bubble that crashed in 2002. That was a bubble crash. And again, it was 78% in just a couple of years. People lost a lot of money in stock. The 2008-09 downturn, my models predicted decades before it happened. That was the baby boom peak in spending in 2007 and the downturn in demographic spending. That was a real downturn for real reasons. That was a normal downturn and a strong one. This one, again, is a second larger bubble. So these bubbles in history are crystal clear. I've studied every one of them on Earth in the last 200 years. They crash hard. Bubbles go down 70 to 90% when they crash. Normal generational booms and things when they finally shake out go down 40 to 50%. So this is not something, I mean, I hate to say it, this is the one time you don't listen to your financial advisor. I love financial advisors because they keep people more balanced, but you do not try to sit through something this big. You can't recover from a 90% crash. And real estate goes down 60 to 70. Most real estate will be underwater because of mortgages. So it's even worse than stocks.
1: Jeez. Is there anything or anybody to blame for all this?
0: Well, not for the economy being weak, not for them needing to stimulate because the economy is weak. I mean, in other words, the government doesn't do what I do. They don't know how to project trends. I know how to project spending over the rest of, the next 50 years through generational spending and other cycles and stuff. They didn't expect the 2008 crash. When it happened, they panicked and they just started printing. They threw out $1 trillion right there in early 2009 when they realized they were in a deep recession, and they thought that would be enough to turn it around. They didn't realize this was a long-term slowdown, and now they've had to throw, as I said earlier, $31 trillion in the economy to keep it just going at moderate growth rates to counter this deep cavern of down spending from the Generation X is what it was. Now, the millennials have kicked in and started spending again 2023-24, just like my models would say, but, they're being, they can't even afford to buy a house because the housing bubble is gone.

0: so extreme because the housing bubble was fueled by all this stimulus. All the money printing goes into stocks and all the deficits go in the economy, and they both stimulate the economy and then also affect each other. I mean, we've been running an artificial economy, you know, since 2009, and people be scared to death if they knew what I knew is all I'm saying. And so all I can do is advise people, look, I'm not telling you to be out of stocks. This could last a long time. I'm telling you to be out just for the first crash until we know that this crash is starting. The first crash should be 40 to 50%. If it's peaked here, it should happen between, you know, July and October, and it'll be a sharp crash. That'll be the sign that this bubble's finally bursting. And then you'll know, okay, now I got to be out of stocks and be safe and be in safe bonds for a couple years before I get this great buy opportunity. But the key thing is to miss this crash. I mean,
1: We need to miss it big time. We're going to come back with more with Harry Dent in just a moment on Coast to Coast AM.

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6: Now the latest forecast from the AM 800 Weather Center. A clear sky this morning will give way to lots of sunshine during the afternoon. The high near 28 degrees with the humidity feeling more like 31. For the evening, a clear sky again, the overnight low down to 13. Wednesday, expect a mix of sun and cloud heating up to a high of 30, with cloudy periods Wednesday night, the low dropping to 18. Cloudy on Thursday, a 40% chance of showers, a high of 27. Cloudy Thursday night, a 40% chance of showers, the low down to 20.
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1: Welcome back, George Norrie, along with Harry Dent, as we talk about the economy, and we'll take calls next hour with Harry. Harry, you've talked about ages being important, 46, 63. Why is that?
14: Yeah, I mean, people have no idea, people enter the workforce at age 20 on average. Now, that's a mix of people 18, you know, high school to 22 getting out of college. But that's when people positively impact the economy for the first time in their life. They're an expense to the economy, their parents, everybody before that. And then there's this powerful spending cycle, which mostly happens from 20 to 46. So 46 is the age where the average person, average household, spends the most money in their entire lifetime. Economists don't talk about this. It's the most important number in economics. So the boom from 1983 to 2007, late 2007, was just the baby boom going from that average age of 20 to 46 in increasing numbers and causing the greatest boom in history. When I was predicting back in the 80s, I got criticism for being too bullish. I said the Dow is going to be 10,000 by 2000. Then we're going to go to heights we've never seen. And people said, Harry, you're crazy. Well, I'm getting the same thing now when I'm saying, well, hey, this demographic spending boom is over. We've had the greatest bubble in history, and now bubbles have to crash. And there's just no two ways around that. So this is the other side. And again, this, George, this should have happened. It happened in 2008 to 9. That was the first crash. But then all this stimulus has held off and pumped up the economy since. That we should have seen the finale of the crash between 2018 and 22, that would have been when we'd have the second part of a kind of a long downturn, and then it would have been over. But the economy's never been able to correct these excesses, never shake out all the zombie companies and bad loans and stuff. And this is healthy, George. The economy needs to do this every once in a while. So we're going to have this, and I'm just telling people it's not going to be pretty. And don't blame me for forecasting it. I didn't cause this. I've warned people about the last crash, and I'm warning about this one. And, hey, if you can be a step ahead of this, all it's going to mean is you're going to get the best deal in your life. You're going to be able to reinvest your net worth at the greatest prices in history and make massively more money. The hardest thing for most people is a lot of people don't want to sell their house. I have my house, my primary home. I already sold my vacation home years ago. I got my primary house on sale right now, and I told my wife, we got to sell it by the end of the year. I'm willing to do that because I know I'm going to be able to buy something like that back 50% or 60% lower in a couple of years, and that's worth it to me. I don't want to lose, you know, half my net worth sitting in a house. And the other thing is the demographics coming out of this are not like in the past. The baby, my real estate indicator doesn't just project when people spend the most on real estate. It also subtracts the people who die. And there's going to be the massive baby boom dying wave from 2017 to 2040. Baby boomers are going to just be selling and dumping houses on the market for years and years to come. Real estate's, I got a term in my newsletter and book saying real estate will never be the same. After this last peak and stuff, it's not going to come back and grow at 10% a year ever again in developed countries like the United States. So, you know, and investors are going to have to realize stocks won't be as strong with the milder millennial boom as they were with the baby boom. So we're going to have to invest in emerging countries. That's where India is going to be the next China. That's my biggest theme in investing. And imagine if you'd have bought China in the early 80s when they had the best four decades of any country history, you know, and the real estate boom in China. But man, the Chinese are going to be hurting, George. They've got the biggest real estate bubble. Australia's next, and then the U.S. And all these real estate bubbles are going to hurt people the most because we have mortgages against that real estate. And I think the government's going to have the biggest bailout in history, which is going to crucify the government. They're going to have to help people if housing goes down as much as my indicators say.
1: Who gets hurt the most when this crashes?
14: Well, you know, the truth is people come up to me after presentation. It's always about the real estate. That's where they're most concerned. And they say, oh, and all people can say, oh, Harry, I got two houses, you know? I should sell the one with the mortgage and get rid of that darn mortgage. And I say, no. The bank owns that house 80, 90%. You want to sell the one you got that you paid off and have your equity and that's yours and you don't want to lose that equity. And the truth is, if this happens at some point, the crash is as bad as I'm saying, somehow the banks and governments are going to have to conspire together to somehow reduce these mortgages in some way. So you might get your mortgage written down in half and maybe only lose 20%, you know, instead of 60 or 70%. But you can't count on that. But that's why I would keep, if I had a house with a high mortgage, okay, well, that's not as risky. If I got a house I paid off, oh my gosh, sell it. Take the equity now because you're going to lose, you're going to lose that equity massively, and it's not going to come back much.
1: How much of a collapse is that going to be in the real estate market?
14: Well, okay. I mean, here's what I do, Joy, and this is what makes it, it's more than people would think, but it's very simple. All we're going to do here, and anybody who looks at stock charts or real estate charts would look at, say the same thing if they looked at these charts and didn't know. You're just going to go back to the last major low. The last major low in stocks was the 2008-9 crash low in March of 2009. For stocks, George, to go back to there, that's 90% on the S&P 500 and 95% on the NASDAQ, okay? And crypto is going to go down 70, 80% too. That would just go back to the last 4-year cycle low, okay? For real estate, this is the most shocking because again, real estate's harder to sell. It's got mortgages against it. Most people own anywhere between 20% to 60% of their house instead of 100%. I mean, housing's going to go down back to the 2012 was the last low there. That's 60 to 70%. And in places like California or New York, it's more than that. So you can also look at your house, wherever you are, or vacation or whatever, or your main house. What was it worth in the middle of 2012? You can look back on the records and see that's worth your downside risk. And I'm telling you, George, people are going to be shocked when they see that it's going to be 50, 60, 70, 80% on houses. The Great Recession, I mean, we had the last housing collapse was the worst than the Great Depression. It only went down 34% for the average house. I'm projecting 67% for the average house in Ohio. So imagine what a penthouse in New York goes down or a super expensive home, you know, in San Francisco goes down.
1: Did the COVID pandemic hurt much?
14: It did. It was the only thing that gave the economy a break because it's been nonstop stimulus. The problem is the government doubled down. They doubled the stimulus for those 3 years, 2020 to 22. And again, that's just created this bigger bubble. So, but it did, the economy did get hit. We had a 2-quarter recession, which was very short and light, but at least the economy got some break. People don't understand. I was a turnaround manager in business, okay, in the 80s. You know, business is in trouble. I'd have to turn them around out of steep slides and stuff. Things have to correct back down to reality now and then. You know, that recessions are natural. They're just like sleeping at night. 30% of the time we're asleep and 70% awake. We can't be productive waking if we don't get that sleep and restore ourselves. Recessions help the economy, throw out all the companies that didn't do so well and the debts that didn't perform and failed. They flush those out and it's like going on a diet and getting healthy and, you know, it makes the economy healthy again. We haven't had, except for brief COVID, we haven't had a recession for the longest time in the history of our country. It's been 17 years now without a recession, except for the brief COVID thing. And that wasn't much. So this is unhealthy for the economy. A lot of people will say, oh, Harry, why are you so pessimistic and blah, blah, blah, blah, blah, blah. I'm pro recessions. We need a good recession once a decade. And that's what we've gotten. We were in recession 30% of the time and we're in boom 70% of the time. Exact same ratio of waking to sleep. It's healthy to do this.
1: Can you blame any?
14: If you see them coming, then you can adapt to it. You don't have to lose everything.
1: Can you blame any kind of administration for any of this?
14: No, not really. The only thing I can blame is if we had had this second downturn between 2019 and 22 when it should have come, it wouldn't have been as big a drop in stocks or big a drop in real estate or as deep a recession as now. Because we have a bigger bubble now and everything's been stretched. It's going to take a bigger, longer, deeper crash. So they have made this crash worse. But nobody, I mean, this crash would have happened regardless, okay? And the only mistake is everybody, and this is Republican demand. Everybody's done it. Everybody has run huge deficits since 2001, and every administration, has printed, the Federal Reserve has done nonstop money printing for many years, after, the 2009 downturn. So that to me is a mistake. You're fighting the economy. You're not letting it go through its natural cleansing. And you're basically taking the position that recessions are the enemy, which tells me that government officials and 99% of economists don't understand the economy if they see recessions as a bad thing.
1: Harry, SpaceX, Elon Musk's company, did its initial public offering not too long ago. It took off like a rocket ship, and then it came down like a rocket ship. Yeah. What happened? Yeah.
14: That's exactly what's going to happen to every tech stock on earth. This happened in 2000, 2002. Stocks had, that was not a recession that caused that. Stocks had bubbled up, in the late 90s, peaked in early 2000, and then crashed 78%. Again, with no recession. If there had been a recession, they would have crashed 80 or 90. That's what's happening now. Stock, I mean, this tech bubble is way overdue. And it should have crashed again, 2019 to 22. Now we're going to have that crash. Let's call it 2026 to 2029. And it's just going to be harder and deeper because, we pushed it off. Pushing stuff under the rug, pushing problems off in the future only makes them worse. That's the tale of human history. And we never seem to learn that lesson. People always want to, push something like this off, and it's bad policy. And so, I mean, history is going to be clear on this, that it basically people tried to stave off a major downturn and end up creating the greatest single crash and downturn since 1929 to 32. And every economist on earth has sworn we'll never let that happen again. They have made that an inevitable choice by putting off this crisis. It is going to happen again.
1: Why did it drop so fast?
14: Because bubbles build up faster than normal stock markets, okay? And so the crashes, and in a downturn from a boom or a bubble burst, the burst will be twice as fast as the boom or the bubble that came into it. But because fear, I call it fear runs faster than greed. Yeah, people are greedy and they'll build up a bubble, but boy, when they see loss, oh, people panic and run faster. So these crashes are very, people say, keep telling me, Harry, the government won't let this happen. By the time they get the gun out of the holster, we're going to have that first crash down 50% on the S&P 500, 60% on the NASDAQ, and people are going to say, oh my God, were we crazy? We believed in this stupid bubble. The government's lost control. There's no turning around after that. They'll try to stimulate. It'll be too little, too late. And next thing you know, I mean, every boom and bubble of this magnitude has corrected 80 to 95% in history. Again, bubbles correct like in that level, normal booms like the 70s bust after the long 50s, 60s, wonderful, normal, healthy boom, the stock market crashed like 50% at worst, 40 to 50%. That's normal, okay? This is not going to be, that's why I tell people, don't listen to your financial advisor. They're going to tell you, everybody's going to tell you, sit through it, it'll be okay. No. This is a crash of a lifetime. This is, if you'd have sat through 29 to 32, you would have never, even if you had bought back at the bottom, or turned around and did the right thing at the bottom and not waited a long time to get back in or panicked and gotten out at the wrong time, even if you'd have done the right thing, it would have taken 25 years to get back to even. If you would have been a retiree, you would have been dead long before you got your money back and you would have had nothing to retire on. So a lot of retirees are going to be the most affected. That's the best answer to your earlier question. People just retiring, the baby boomers the last baby boomer on average just entered retirement at the end of 2024. And those people are going to need their money from their stocks and real estate, and they're hoping to sell their house at some point, also as part of their retirement plan, and trade down, and they're going to be in deep trouble. And they're going to go, why did this happen?
2: Cherry.
14: Oh, okay. The people most angry are going to be in China. These people have much lower incomes than us, and a lot of them have a second or third home sitting empty because they speculate in housing. They don't buy stocks like people in the United States do. They largely speculate in real estate, and their real estate bubble totally pumped up by the government. And the worst in the world. So the Chinese are going to be really hurting. And I can't even imagine what China's going to be like. I would not want to be in that country. I mean, I don't see how they don't have total civil unrest.
1: Do you think their age, the restrictions on birth has caught up with them?
14: Yes, that, exactly. India doesn't have this problem. Other emerging countries, China purposefully restricted births for a long time because they think they had too many people and didn't know what to do with them. And yes, of course it did. And their demographics already peaked. I have a spending wave for every country in the world. Theirs peaked in 2011 and turns down forever, George. I mean, there's no way to turn this around. And when China finally turned around more recent years and said, oh, hey, go ahead and have some babies, people said, no, actually, we're doing just fine with one child because we can barely afford that one child.
1: Well, it caught up to them, that's for sure. We're going to come back and take calls with Harry Dent in a moment. Make the call.
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5: From the National Newsroom of the Canadian Press, I'm Karen Rebo. Union leaders and Canada's second largest airline have reached a tentative agreement that ended a day-old strike and lockout affecting 4,400 flight attendants at WestJet. QP's local union president, Aliyah Hussein, told a news conference in Calgary the deal includes pay increases, and she says it expands on current systems within WestJet that will recognize and compensate the unpaid work that flight attendants do before flights take off.
6: This agreement represents meaningful progress on the issues that we brought to the table.
5: Members will have 30 days to ratify the agreement. The union will spend the coming days preparing a slideshow to present to them. Now, thousands of passengers suffered from this strike. There was no word Monday on when the airline would be able to resume its normal operations and schedule, but flights were slowly getting in the air Monday afternoon. Two planes from a pair of flight schools crashed in midair on Monday east of Vancouver over an area near the city of Chilliwack in BC's Fraser Valley. Gary Atkins with the Chilliwack Airport says one aircraft carrying two occupants safely landed at the airport, but the second plane went down in a quarry lagoon and became submerged. One person was reported to be on board that aircraft, and while BC Emergency Health Services says five ambulances were dispatched to an area northwest of the airport, no patients were taken to hospital. There's been no word yet from the RCMP. One of the evacuees forced from his home by multiple fires burning near Okanagan Lake in BC is particularly worried about the evacuated lands of the Okanagan Indian Band. Gord Ross says the band lost several homes to fire in 2021, and this year's wind-whipped blaze west of Vernon appears to be worse.
7: It's really sad to see. From where we were sitting, we could see propane tanks exploding and the black smoke. Like, you know, it's a house going up and not just the grass fire or tree area.
5: Band Chief Dan Wilson said Sunday the fire is still active and officials don't know the full extent of its destruction yet on their homes and infrastructure. An arrest has been made in connection with one of the three devastating wildfires burning in Washington state. Aaron Farinacci was arrested Monday night for allegedly starting the Old Trails fire Saturday. Spokane County Sheriff John Knowles says the 37-year-old is suspected of arson in a blaze that has destroyed hundreds of homes and other buildings already. Knowles detailed what a witness shared.
8: The male walked away. The citizen returned to their house a short time later. After being at home, they saw smoke coming from what they believed was the area that they had seen the male bending down by the side of the road.
5: Farinacci is now being held on a $1 million bond. Roughly 67,000 people have been forced from their homes in Washington state from a trio of fires. This is the Canadian Press. In sports, Alejandro Kirk hit his fourth home run of the season, and the Toronto Blue Jays opened a three-game series in Houston Monday night, registering a 3-1 win over the AL West leading Houston Astros. Dalton Varsho, who was wearing an Astros uniform after being traded from the Jays just hours earlier, had a hit and a walk against his former teammates. Blue Jays general manager Ross Atkins believes his struggling squad improved its roster after Monday's trade deadline that saw him add proven starting pitchers Jose Soriano and Spencer Arrighetti while subtracting Dalton Varsho and Jeff Hoffman. Atkins figured his moves will still give Toronto a shot to compete for an AL wild card final 2 months. In tennis, local favorite Gabriel Diallo won, Alexi Gallarneau lost, and Liam Draxel was forced to wait till Tuesday at the rain-interrupted National Bank Open in Montreal. From the Canadian Press, I'm Karen Ribeau.
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13: Now the latest forecast from the AM 800 Weather Center. A clear sky this morning will give way to lots of sunshine during the afternoon. The high near 28 degrees with the humidity feeling more like 31. For the evening, a clear sky again. The overnight low down to 13. Wednesday, expect a mix of sun and cloud heating up to a high of 30 with cloudy periods Wednesday night, the low dropping to 18. Cloudy on Thursday, a 40% chance of showers, a high of 27. Cloudy Thursday night, a 40% chance of showers, the low down to 20.
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16: Are going to get hit hard. And to me, though, I would way rather lose my job for 2 years, especially since we have pretty good social programs in most developed countries, including the United States, than lose 50 to 70 to 80% of my net worth I built up all my life. So I think the biggest threat, the biggest way to get through this and come out smelling like a rose is to protect your financial asset. Preserve your net worth where it is now. Get in these safe haven U.S. 10 and 30 year treasury bonds. And again, it's ETF like TLT. If you get in that, you will actually continue to grow your wealth in the downturn and then be able to multiply it more for your retirement, because stocks and real estate and everything will be much better value, which means higher returns down the road. So, I mean, anybody that sits on stocks now, they're going to go way down, and you'll never see these highs. I don't think anybody in the U.S. Of any reasonable age, 40, 50 or older, will ever see stocks in the rest of their life as high as we've just seen them at this recent peak, which could have been June 2nd to 3rd already. We're just not going to see them again. But because the demographics and the fundamental growth is not there. We are an aging nation, as is Europe. And, the only ones that aren't are places like Australia and Sweden and Norway. Mm-hmm. They have, more young people and immigrants and stuff, but the economy will not be the same in the future. We've been growing forever. And especially, again, as I said, since real estate is affected more directly by people dying, the dying of the baby boom is going to keep real estate at bay for the rest of our lifetimes. And people are really going to think, well, my real estate went down 60-70%, but it'll come roaring back like it'll have. No, it won't. That's my problem. It will not come roaring. It'll come bounce back some from low. It's not going to come roaring back. And we certainly won't see real estate values at these levels in our lifetimes in most developed countries.
1: Let's go to the calls. First time caller Edie is with us in New York. Hi, Edie.
8: Hi, how are you?
1: I'm fine. How are you?
8: Oh, good. I was telling Tommy, I have very little money, and I have a house that's almost paid for. I got like 10 more years on it, but my mortgage payment is like half of what market rents are, and so I really kind of can't sell it, and I'm not in stocks or anything. So I was wondering what his advice was, and also I'm interested in what he thinks about gold.
1: All right, go ahead, Harry.
16: Yeah. Number one, it would be better to sell your house because, but if you're in a more moderately priced house, in a more modern, you know, like if you're in southern Ohio, it's not going to be the same. The people in Florida, California, New York, those type of places have bubbled the most. And will fall maybe 20, 30, 40% and not as much. And it's not going to be as hard to sit through. Okay. I'm in Puerto Rico. Puerto Rico, didn't bubble as much. And so I'm selling my house anyway because I'm nimble and willing to do it. But I would not lose nearly as much of my Puerto Rican house as I would if we still had a house in Tampa, Florida, where I used to live. And if I was there, I'd sell. So the other thing do cut your expenses, do save as much money as you can, so you can have some money to invest when the economy does turn around. But the key thing is, again, I said earlier in the program, look up your house, what was it worth in 2012, okay? To go back just that far, that'll tell you how much it's likely to fall, the best guess at that. And then you can say, oh my gosh. I mean, if you find out you're going to lose half of your value, you might say, well, gosh, I can't afford not to sell my house. I mean, I hate to say it, you can move in with a friend or something for a few years. So it does pay to get creative here. And it does pay to at least consider your options as broadly as you can and then come to a decision. But again, if your home is not that overvalued and you're not in a bubble area, then it's not going to be as bad and it won't be as hard to sit through.
1: Are there any areas in the country, Harry, that the prices will still appreciate?
16: No, this is global too. No, I think everything will go down, but they'll, again, unlike stocks all go up and down together in similar levels, you know. But real estate really has varied in the degrees of bubble across the country and in different countries. And that's why I tell the best way, I don't care where your real estate is, what was it worth in 2012 is the best way for you to get a gauge. If it falls back to those levels, how much does your house go down? That's the best guess you can make. And that does take into account how much it bubbled or not, which is what's the most important. All we're doing is racing. This isn't a downturn because trends are bad or something. It's just erasing a bubble that got out of hand and gotten way out of hand now because they let it go so long.
1: Edie also wanted to know about gold and silver.
16: Yes. Gold and silver will go down because you look at 2008. But in 2008, gold held and silver held up a little longer than stocks and then went down. Like gold went down maybe 30 to 40% at worst when stocks went down, you know, 50, 60, 70. So gold and silver will hold. It would be easier to hold them, but I would sell gold and silver and I would turn around and buy them back like stocks. Now, I have also a unique forecast for gold that nobody has. India is the next big thing, as I said earlier on the show. It's the next China. Indians on jewelry and investment spend three times of their income on gold versus China. So when India is driving the global economy and a lot of other emerging countries like it in Southeast Asia, gold will have its biggest long-term run in history. And it won't be because as a hedge against inflation or a bad economy. It will be because it'll have the biggest boom in demand because all emerging country people spend more on gold as a percent of their income. But India is off the, India is off the charts.
1: What's fueling that?
16: I'll tell you what I think, because I've spent a lot of time in India. Indians have been poor for a long time, and for poor people, the easiest way to sell is to save. Most people don't even have bank accounts, nevertheless investment accounts at Merrill Lynch over there. You just keep saving a little bit of gold. It's easy to store. It's concentrated. It's there. It's tangible. You can hide it, you know, somewhere in your house or under your house or in a safe or something. So it's easy. That's what people in India, they just buy small amounts of gold and keep saving gold coins or gold bars.
1: What do you think of Social Security, Harry? Is it going to be around?
16: You know, what I think is that at some point they're going to have to means test it. And that means I'm not going to get any. So I look at it. I'm not going to get my, you promised that for so long. It'd just be horrible, but I could see them. They certainly got to try to pay everyday people Social Security and they keep going in deficits for everything else. And they can, so far they've been able to borrow endlessly without getting punitive interest rates. I do think that could happen. So I'm looking for that next few years. That might curb that, but I wouldn't worry if I've got a normal kind of salary, but I myself think that at some point I'm not going to get a good chunk of my Social Security because they'll say, oh, people over 100 or 150 or some level will, you know, get a lesser amount or very little. I think that's a likely scenario.
1: East of the Rockies, Steve's with us in Kentucky. Hi, Stephen. Go ahead.
17: Hi, I'd just like to talk to your guest about another aspect of the economy that I don't think we've ever seen before in this coming downturn, and that is the effect of AI on white-collar jobs. I think that AI has the potential to eliminate a lot of white-collar jobs, including doctors, accountants, bankers, those kind of jobs, because, you know, for example, AI already does a better job of diagnosing illness than human physicians do. And I think those jobs, what in the past have kept the economy propped up in downturn, and now if those economy or those jobs disappear in this economy in the downturn, I think we're in a whole new territory, and I'm not sure what the effect is going to be, and I'd like to get your comments on that, please.
16: Yeah, that's a really great point, and it is definitely true. If you look at history, the first waves were automating farms way back in the 1800s. And then in the 1900s, we automated and people moved to factories. Well, then we automated factory and blue collar jobs. In recent decades, we've already automated simple clerical jobs and offices. It is the more educated, college educated, white collar workers and companies that are going to get automated because computers are left brain machine. They don't do our right brain intuitive creative stuff. They're not going to replace entrepreneurs and artists and pop stars and stuff, but they can replace, I mean, literally, like you said, a lot of what doctors do and accountants and managers and all these things. And like you say, these are the people that make the highest incomes and buy the best homes and have the best lives. Now, the silver lining, and this is what's good about history, people have to be forced to jump to the next level. The next level, and I've been preaching this for decades in all of my books, everybody an entrepreneur. Everybody knows something better than other people. Everybody has a special interest or a hobby or something they've studied. And I've got some really crazy stuff I've studied, you know, that makes them an expert on something. You have to turn your expertise into some product, service, or software, and particularly that other people can use your expertise. I already have. I mean, I can take demographics and project it all the way down to zip codes and whether ice cream's going to sell better in this zip code or that. And it turns, you know, things like that could be useful to businesses, investors, and stuff. So find what you do the best and figure a way to turn that into business. And corporations are going to have information systems that get better and better that can, and I could do this. We used to do this at Bain & Company. We come in and take the fixed cost in a company and allocate them to all the products and divisions that really use them and have a profit and loss for every single product or every single division. Everything can be made a profit center. And so more and more people will become a profit center, either an individual or a team of 3, 5, 8 people, and they will get a share of the profits because companies are going to have to compete for people that way. So everybody will become more an entrepreneur. You're right. The white collar bureaucratic, even the high ones jobs are all going to be automated. And so doctors are going to have to focus on keeping people healthy rather than fixing them. Everybody's going to have to find what, but,

0: in San Luis Obispo. Hey, Scott, welcome.
1: Yeah, hello, George. Hello, Harry. Hey, George, I have a comment, at least two questions. Is that okay tonight, sir?
0: Sure.
1: Okay, well, hello, Harry. Listen, you know, when COVID started in 2020, there was one thing that really impacted, I think, everybody, was everybody got a chance to work at home. We thought it was temporary. Then it turned not to be temporary. And then a lot of people were working at home. And when they're working at home, they realized, gee, I don't have to live here anymore. People like in New York, New Jersey, Silicon Valley, they started moving everywhere. I live in San Luis Obispo, particularly here, Santa Barbara, everything doubled. And within 1 year. So like a three bedroom, two bedroom house was an average of 700,000 in San Luis Obispo. Now it's 1.6, 1.8. Right now, I listened to an interview with Elon Musk that had with Joe Rogan, and Elon Musk said, you know, pure and simple, anything that's digital is going to be out of a job. Anything physical is going to stay. And I started thinking, you know, AI is basically going to eliminate a lot of jobs. There was a recent study last year, MIT, Stanford University, and the World Economic Forum predict in 5 years that 40% of the world's population will be out of work. These work-at-home people that basically bought everybody out of the market, do you think that that's a ticking time bomb for all these people that are working at home that might be like, you know what, they're going to be replaced? Do you think the housing market is going to crash like in 2008, worse? I don't know, because the housing prices, to me, are so unsustainable that locals can't buy anymore. It's simply unaffordable. And I don't know, can you weigh in on that? And I really appreciate you coming on the air. You're a really great guest.
0: Thank you, Scott. Go ahead, Harry.
2: Absolutely. The housing crash is going to be the biggest theme of this. The first time, the 2008-9, we got a taste of it. Housing didn't even hardly go down in the Great Depression, okay? But this was a time where housing got overpriced, bubbled, and did crash. And this bubble is way bigger. Housing is going to have to come way down. It's a good thing long term, no question about it. Housing being so expensive is the worst thing that young people face today, even if they get a good high-paying professional job. But when housing goes down, a lot of people are going to lose a lot of money in net worth, and it's going to cause a huge split in society, because it's going to be the older people. The older people are, the more they own houses, and the younger they are, hopefully they haven't bought one yet. The people who got priced out of the market are going to be the lucky ones, is what I'm saying, okay? Because they'll be able to finally buy a house literally at prices where they'll be able to get twice the house for the money or three times, and they're going to be big winners. And I always tell people, okay, yes, this is going to be horrible for baby boomers like me, but who's more important to the economy 10, 20, 30 years from now? You know what I'm going to be 20, 30 years from now? Dead. That's what I'm going to be, okay? I can look up a life expectancy table and get it down fairly close. So the young people getting this burden off them of expensive housing is going to be good for the economy, but the baby boomers are going to, and older people, you know, people like 50 and older are going to take it in the shorts. And all I can do is warn people. I can't change this. You can't change this. I am selling my dream home, and I got a great home, okay? And I got a great deal on it. I even bought it when I wouldn't have bought a house except I got such a good deal. But now it's gone up a lot, and I have to sell it, or I'm going to lose millions of dollars in net worth. So I'm going to sell the damn thing. And we found a house in a more remote area, which we like and have some friends in, which I can actually buy at affordable rate and still pull a lot of money out of this home. So I'm not going to rent, but I would rent if I had to.
0: You see mortgage rates, Harry, going down too?
2: Well, yeah, they will with the downturn, but the problem is when the banks and mortgage companies see a recession and downturn, they don't want to lend money anymore. So yeah, mortgage rates may go down, but only for people who have stellar credit will even get a loan. So that's a problem too. Yeah. Now, longer term, mortgage rates will go down. And once we get over this downturn, although it's going to take to probably at least 2029, then down the road, yes, mortgage rates are going to be cheaper. And that's a benefit to everybody. But
0: we'll come back with Harry Dent and take final phone calls in just a moment on Coast to Coast AM.
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8: Now the latest forecast from the AM 800 Weather Center. A clear sky this morning will give way to lots of sunshine during the afternoon. The high near 28 degrees with the humidity feeling more like 31. For the evening, a clear sky again, the overnight low down to 13. Wednesday, expect a mix of sun and cloud heating up to a high of 30 with cloudy periods Wednesday night, the low dropping to 18. Cloudy on Thursday, a 40% chance of showers, a high of 27. Cloudy Thursday night, a 40% chance of showers, the low down to 20.
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1: Next hour, William Crutchy joins us as we talk about the haunted Franklin Castle. 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

0: And welcome back. George Norrie along with Harry Dent. Harry's website is his name, linked up at coasttocoastam.com. One of his books is called Zero Hour as well. And let's go to final calls. Janice in Missouri, east of the Rockies. Hi, Janice.
1: Hi. Thanks for taking my call.
0: You're welcome.
1: And say hi to Cornelius for me.
0: He hasn't checked in a while. Hope he's okay.
1: I hope he is, too. My question was, before the Depression, Woodrow Wilson, he started the League of Nations. Then, when there was the Depression, then the League of Nations fell, and we went into the UN. Now, we've got out of the WHO, which is part of the UN. I wonder when the UN is going to fall, and we're not going to be with that either.
0: What do you think of that, Harry?
2: Well, that's not really my expertise, but all institutions, you know, companies, institutions, government, everybody's going to be tested by a downturn of this magnitude. Everybody's going to question if any institution has value and what that value is. So everybody going to be restructured in some way and affected by this.
0: Who's going to get blamed, Harry? The administration, whatever administration is there at the time?
2: Yeah, unfortunately, that's what happens. The administration that's in when the downturn hits gets blamed, when, of course, the seeds for it come way before that. And again, everything's played into this. There's no Democrats and Republicans have run nonstop deficits. The Federal Reserve has been just on nonstop money printing for many years, regardless of administration. So, but yes, you don't want to be the person in office when this happens. And so this is not good for Donald Trump. If it happens by the time his term is over, I think at the end of 2028. And I think it's going to happen between now and then. So it's hard to look good. When this happens, it will not be him that caused it.
0: Harry, what is your hit rate, Ben, percentage-wise on these projections?
2: Well, you know, major calls. I mean, I called the 2007 top in the stock market and the whole downturn in 2008 all the way back in the mid-80s. You know, I was constantly calling for that. People say, oh, Harry, that won't happen. That won't happen. And it happened on cue, you know. Now, the problem is since 2009, when the government stepped in, now it's just most of my indicators are there underneath and stuff, but the stimulus is so overwhelming that that's the main thing. And now it's just a matter of tracking bubble. My projections now are just based on studying bubbles in the past and looking at trajectories, but that's a harder thing to track. I mean, this bubble does look like it's peaking and bursting to me now. So that's a forecast I hope to be right about, and we'll see that burst in the next few years. But these bubbles are much harder because this bubble has been pushed. I mean, I can't even compare, George, I can't even compare this bubble to any bubble in history because, again, it's been 17 years instead of 5 to 6, and it's gone much higher. I mean, it's a whole phenomenon that's just going to go down in history. People are going to be trying to figure out what happened for a long time here.
0: Let's go west of the Rockies. Steve's with us in Redondo Beach, California. Hi, Stephen.
3: Very good evening, Harry and George from Redondo Beach, California. I've been following a lot of financial data, and it all aligns up with what you've been talking about tonight. But you opened up the broadcast with two numbers, 46 and 63. What's interesting is I was born in 1963, and I am 63 years old. When I was 46, it was 2009, which was a big Lehman Brothers crash.
2: Yeah.
3: And
2: yeah.
3: I'm extremely concerned right now. My money's with a national financial company that takes 1.25% of my AUM, assets under management, every month. It's my largest expense every single month. And I'm wondering, should I pull it out? Should I go to stable where I don't gain or lose any money? I don't mind giving up modest returns over the next year or two, but I do not want to lose 10 to 20% or more in the next 1 to 2 years. I don't mind, you know, losing potential returns, and but I really don't want to lose the capital because, like I said, I'm 63. What do you?
2: Well, two things is, you know, you are going to lose way more than that if I'm even half right. And so this is not something to sit through, as I said earlier. The other thing is I would just literally, I would get my own account. You can get a low cost brokerage account. The plan for this for the next few years is simple. You just get in the safest treasury bonds. You buy TLT ETF or 30 and 10 year treasury bonds and just hold them for a few years. That's the simplest thing for most people to do. And I'm telling you, any financial advisor you're with, they're just going to fight you. They're going to tell you you're doing the wrong thing. Again, I love financial advisors 90% of the time, but not now. They're just not going to get this until it's too late. So I think it's just better to have your own account, sit in these treasury bonds. Now, when this crisis is over, let's say around, if I had to guess the day around early to mid 2029, then it would make sense to go back with a financial advisor or an investment firm or somebody and invest for the millennial boom, which will have a good surge at least into late 2037 before the next slowdown. So, but yeah, I think it's just best to have your own account. Just, you could do something more tricky. You could short the stock market. I've got people on my newsletter that will short the stock market, and I'll tell them when to do that. But that's a whole different thing. I think just sitting in the safe bonds, because they're a great investment anyway. You get 4.5%. They're risk-free. The government will never default no matter what because they can print money. And the bonus is that those bonds may be the best single investment in the world in the next few years, and most people won't understand that and will miss that. In other words, it's the best place to be. You're getting a lower return than stocks normally or other higher corporate bonds. But in this situation, there will be nothing that'll beat these high quality bonds because nothing beat them in the 2008 crisis. And this is going to be 1.5 to 2 times as bad. So that'd be my advice.
0: Harry, would you call Elon Musk a genius?
2: Yeah. No, I think I don't know how or what. I mean, sometimes he looks like a 4-year-old kid playing in the sand pit, you know. And but no, I think he does have a genius for just seeing simple big things and then being ahead of it and betting on it. I mean, you can't do this by luck. And you know, AI's big thing, and in space is a big thing after that. Space is a little more questionable to me. You know, I mean, yes, we can put data centers on the moon, but I'm telling you, when Elon Musk talks about putting a million people in a colony on Mars, I'm like, why? Who are you going to get to go?
0: I wouldn't go
2: to Mars. Horrible temperature and so far away and no, you know, no oxygen for one thing.
0: Next up, Andy in Torrance, California. Andy, go for it.
4: Yes, good evening, George. And Harry, my question to you is twofold. Number one, our friend George Soros from the World Economic Forum, he stated by 2030, we will own nothing and we will be happy. He also stated by 2035, it will be complete. I think he was referring to this being a worldwide new system that they're going to be introducing. So some people believe that by storing and stocking up on gold and silver, precious metals and what have you, this will protect them. If you recall, our former president, Roosevelt, declared anyone having gold had to turn it in, and the government would give you like 35 paper dollars for each ounce. So my question to you is, in light of what's going on today, and like you implied earlier, you know more than most people, and you know how serious the implications of this are. Do you believe this will trigger a possible worldwide Big D, if you know what I'm talking about, the word that's very bad to say publicly. And number two, what about social unrest? You haven't referred to that because I think if enough people, especially poor people, 6 out of 10 are living paycheck to paycheck, 1 out of 6 of those 10, 6 out of 10, do not make it to the end of the week before they run out of money. I think the social implications of what we're talking about, you're talking about, is far-reaching. And I think you are the man who can help steer the public into preparing for the shockwave that's coming. And it's coming. Whether it's a few months earlier, a year or so later, it's coming. So what can you do to help present the coast-to-coast listeners worldwide with what they can do to prepare and prevent a certain a disaster from striking their families?
2: Look, in my writings and the people that follow me, I've been crystal clear on this. This will, there's no way you cannot have social unrest with a downturn that'll be more like the Great Depression and more than anything we've seen. It is going to be a shock. And more and more people, the Great Depression affected more of the rich because most people didn't own stocks and financial assets back then, even in the roaring 20s. But everybody has a stake in this economy and real estate especially, and it's going to be devastating. And like I said earlier, it's going to be even more devastating in countries like Japan and East Asia and China, which have even greater real estate bubbles. I tell people one of the best things you can do, I'm down in Puerto Rico out in an outer area, you know. I mean, we could have a nuclear war and I wouldn't feel it sort of thing. So I go to the safest place you can. The farther you go out in the exurbs from the suburbs, or I don't want to be in downtown areas. I don't want to be in high population areas. I'd rather be in the Midwest or Canada than in the Northeast or California. You know, and I'd rather, you know, so look for the places that will have the least. There's no way there's not going to be substantial social and civil unrest, with something this big and shocking. This is a once in a lifetime event if it happens. It the only thing close to it would have been 29 to 32. And that was 25% unemployment. Now, are you talking about unhappy people? Yes. You know. But again, people have more at stake. I think people have more to get. People were almost helpless back then and couldn't do much. Well, everyday people have substantial financial assets now and a substantial home and all this sort of stuff. They're going to have a hard time dealing with this, and they're going to look to the government to be bailed out. And that's going to be tricky because the government's going to be running deficits that are going to be off the charts, $4 trillion a year, I'm estimating. That's $12 trillion in the next 3 years or something like that. And it's going to look like, well, how can the government bail everybody out when they're bankrupt, which they are? So this is going to be a huge mess. The best thing you can do is get out of the way of it. I mean, I'm in Puerto Rico for a number of reasons, but that's a big reason. This is not a country that would have high civil unrest. These people don't have the strongest work ethic in the world, but they also don't cause a lot of trouble either.
0: Harry, for people who want to get a hold of you through your website?
2: Yeah. HarryDent.com. That'll get you the best thing you need to get on my free weekly newsletter. Every week I put out an article and a chart for free to guide you through this crisis. So that's the place to go. Just get on my free newsletter and it's easy. All you do is put in your email.
0: What's your thought on grocery prices?
2: Well, that's where you get a break. Anytime you get a slowdown in the economy, the prices are going to go down. Now, you're going to also get some supply chain shocks installed like we saw in COVID. But in general, consumer prices of things, home prices will be the most extreme, will go down. And what these downturns do, including the Great Depression, it brings down the cost of living, and that's something that is good on the other side of this. While prices are going down, businesses are losing more, having more losses and all this sort of stuff. People are losing money on their houses or their net worth and stuff. But in the end, especially for the winners here, as I said earlier, younger you are, the bigger winner you are if we have this big, great reset and financial assets come down and we have a big, you know, shakeout in the economy.
0: You've given us some time to work on it, to be sure. Harry, thanks for being on the program. Do keep in touch. Up next, hauntings in Cleveland. That's right, on Coast to Coast.
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10: From the National Newsroom of the Canadian Press, I'm Karen Rebo. Two planes from a pair of flight schools crashed in midair Monday east of Vancouver. It happened over an area near the city of Chilliwack in BC's Fraser Valley. Gary Atkins with the Chilliwack Airport says one aircraft carrying two occupants safely landed at the airport, but the second plane went down in a quarry lagoon and became submerged. One person was reported to be on board that aircraft, and while BC Emergency Health Services says five ambulances were dispatched to an area northwest of the airport, no patients were taken to hospital. There's been no word yet from the RCMP. It's not clear yet on when WestJet will be able to get back to normal operations and a full schedule, but flights were slowly getting in the air Monday afternoon after a one-day strike by flight attendants. About 4,400 cabin crew walked off the job early Sunday, and WestJet simultaneously locked them out after the two sides couldn't reach a contract agreement. WestJet then grounded all flights on a long summer weekend for much of this country. But a deal was reached early Monday to end the work stoppage. CUPE's local union president, Aliyah Hussein, says they'll bring the deal to their members for a final vote.
11: Our focus will now turn to our members over the coming days. We'll have the opportunity to put together some slideshows and presentations. We're going to take it out to our membership, and we have to have that ratified within 30 days.
10: She has said the deal includes pay increases and expands on current systems within WestJet that will recognize and compensate the unpaid work that flight attendants do before the flights take off. Some of the thousands of evacuees forced from their homes on the weekend by fires burning around southern BC's Okanagan Lake are describing what it was like to leave. Bert Baisley has been staying in his travel trailer in a parking lot in Vernon since he was forced to flee his home on banned land on Saturday. After being evacuated twice in 2021, Baisley says he's had a better sense of what to expect this time.
12: This one this year was a little bit quicker. The one in 2021 was a couple days where we had time to really figure out what we're doing. This one was, the fire started early in the morning, and we were put on evacuation order that night.
10: Baisley says he watched homes burn before he left. After checking cameras on his property, he's hopeful his house has survived. Authorities stateside say they've arrested a 37-year-old man suspected of intentionally starting one of the devastating wildfires burning around Spokane, Washington. The Spokane County Sheriff's Office says they've arrested Aaron Farinacci for arson. He's accused of starting the Old Trails Fire, one of three fires that are burning in the area, which have destroyed at least 700 structures and homes and forced more than 60,000 people to evacuate. This is the Canadian Press. In sports, Toronto Blue Jays general manager Ross Atkins believes his struggling squad improved its roster before Monday's trade deadline that saw him add starting pitchers Jose Soriano and Spencer Arrighetti while subtracting Dalton Varsho and Jeff Hoffman. The Jays are four games out of the final wild card berth. The Toronto Blue Jays opened a three-game series in Houston Monday night with a 3-1 win over the AL West leading Houston Astros. Alec Burleson hit three two-run homers as the St. Louis Cardinals outslugged the home field New York Yankees. In tennis, local favorite Gabriel Diallo won, Alexi Gallarneau lost, and Liam Draxel was forced to wait till Tuesday at the rain-interrupted National Bank Open in Montreal Monday. At the NBO in Toronto, Kayla Cross of London, Ontario won, while fellow Canucks Bianca Andreescu, Rebecca Marino, Carol Zhao, and Cadence Brace were all eliminated in first-round play. From the Canadian Press, I'm Karen Rebo.
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18: Now the latest forecast from the AM 800 Weather Center. A clear sky this morning will give way to lots of sunshine during the afternoon. The high near 28 degrees, with the humidity feeling more like 31. For the evening, a clear sky again, the overnight low down to 13. Wednesday, expect a mix of sun and cloud, heating up to a high of 30, with cloudy periods Wednesday night, the low dropping to 18. Cloudy on Thursday, a 40% chance of showers, a high of 27. Cloudy Thursday night, a 40% chance of showers, the low down to 20.
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10: And that took us past the Franklin Castle. I was about 5 years old, and we get stopped at the light there at the intersection. And my dad points straight ahead and says, "Hey kids, look, that's a real haunted house." And I'll tell you what, my jaw just about hit the floor of the van, and I'm like, "Wait, what? Ghosts are real? This is a real thing?" My dad never said anything that profound. So I started asking a million questions, of course, that he and my mother couldn't answer, and I was just like so blown away by that. So after that, I was just hooked, honestly. So
1: tell us about Franklin Castle. It's a beautiful place. I've seen many pictures on there from their website, but what happened a long time ago?
10: Yeah, Franklin Castle. Yeah, it's a beautiful sandstone, four-story structure on the west side of Cleveland in the Ohio City neighborhood. So there are all these stories about this house. Stories talk about the original builder of the house. Legend says that, he was responsible for the number of deaths of his, family members, number of children, may have pushed his wife to drink herself to death is another story. Another tale talks about him having a a mistress, a girl named Rachel, who it's accused of him of strangling on her wedding night after she rejects his advances. Stories say that he ultimately moves away from the house but dies alone after remarrying a second time, and then his second wife leaves him, realizing what kind of an abusive man he is, and that he dies alone walking through a park. That's one of the stories. A lot of the legends trace back to the original owner, this man. His name was Hannes Tiedemann. And then in later years, there's stories that there was illegal liquor production during the Prohibition era, that the house was owned by a Nazi organization. And in the years leading up to World War II, there was Nazi spying going on in the house. And even a mass execution of spies in a hidden room up on the third floor. We're then told that by the 1960s, it comes into the hands of a family named the Romanos. And that the day that the Romanos move in, they start almost immediately experiencing paranormal activity. Everything from witnessing a little girl sitting near the top of the stairs, a girl in a white dress who's crying, to seeing a woman in a black dress near the tower window up in the third floor. Doors open and close on their own. They have lights that burn out within a couple of weeks' time. Things start moving around on their own. Footsteps, ghostly footsteps, and disembodied voices echoing from empty rooms. Eventually, the family moves out. And then after that, it starts just changing hands every couple of years. One person even does renovations. And discover human remains in one of the hidden rooms upstairs in the third floor. It really is a such a colorful story of that house. It was owned by Judy Garland's widowed husband, a man named Michael Davinko, had it for about 14 years. Sells it to a woman named Michelle Heimberger. She's one of the earliest employees of Yahoo.com. She loved this house when she was a kid. Buys a house, starts fixing it up, and then somebody breaks in and sets it on fire and torches the place and did extensive damage. And it sat boarded up for about a decade. And then the current owners purchased it and started fixing it up. So it's an incredible story. The legend, the backstory of it. But hardly a word of the original backstory way back all those years ago is true. It's legend and it's lore, and it's, I did find a lot of stuff aside. So, you start doing research, back in the 90s, you tend to find a lot of stuff over the years.
1: How old is the place for you?
10: Well, it was built in 1881. That's when they broke ground on it. And, it was completed in very early 1883. It's not the first house to stand on the site, though. There was a house built between 1860 and 1861. And that's the house that the Tiedemanns lived in for the better part of 15 years before building the Franklin Castle. So some of the people that are, in the family that died didn't even die in the Franklin Castle because it wasn't even built yet. We're talking a couple of infant children and Mr. and Mrs. Tiedemann's daughter, Emma. She died when she was 15 years old. She was the last casualty in that first house. She died from diabetes. It was, some people suggested that Tiedemann himself might have had a hand in her death, but it's pretty well documented that that was her cause of death. And while she was, shortly before she died, Mr. Tiedemann and his wife, they broke ground on a new house that they were building out in Lakewood, one of the suburbs, just to the west of Cleveland. They probably had hopes that their daughter would have lived to have seen it, but she didn't. She passed away before that was even completed. And then when it was finished, Mr. Tiedemann and his wife, they moved their family out to Lakewood for the next couple of years, tore down that first house in Cleveland, and that's when we see the Franklin Castle being built, 1881 to 1883.
1: William, you lived there for 6 years. Did you see anything strange or anything happen?
10: Did I ever? I should say that, and I obviously I wasn't the first, there were reports beyond the things that I had said earlier. One person even witnessed a phantom mist on the top of a staircase at one point. I did see a number of things. I did have a number of things happen to me. I didn't see the phantom mist, although one television show came in and recorded, and at the end in the reveal, they showed that they saw something like that. But one night, it was the first year that I was living there, and I was only there seasonally from about late October till late April, the rest of the season during the summer months. I worked as a park ranger at Perry's Victory at Put-in Bay, a wonderful monument. So I was there during the best time, during the off season, during the cold winter months. Well, one night I'm sitting in the office and I had my desk in there and I'm plugging away on my laptop and there are lights out in the hallway. Now they come on motion sensors and, they suddenly turned on, but you have to be out in the corridor for these to come on. And I'm a little beside myself. I'm kind of looking over my shoulder. I'm like, okay, what's going on here? Then the lights turn off. Then a few minutes later, I heard a very loud crashing sound coming from downstairs in one of the main rooms. And I went down there expecting somebody had broken in. So I ended up grabbing a fire extinguisher, something to use as a weapon in case there's an intruder. And I went down into the main room, and there were no lights in there yet, and I didn't have a flashlight on my phone. It was 2016, so... I can't see anything in there, and it's pitch black. No working lights in the room. So I ended up going back upstairs. I checked all the doors. Everything was locked up, and I went back to work. Well, about an hour later, the lights turned on again, and then they turn off out in the hall, out in that corridor. And then a few minutes later, there's another loud crashing sound from downstairs. Mm-hmm. I went downstairs, and I'm looking through the darkness. I can't see anything. I end up calling my friend Matt. He lives on the next street. He comes over. I'm like, yeah, we got activity in the house. Dude, you're not going to believe it. Come on over. Of course, he arrives with a friend, and everything stops. But he does have a flashlight. And we go into that main room, and I can almost immediately see what the two crashing sounds were. There was a sheet of plywood up against one window across the room, blocking it off. That is now lying about 12 feet away in the middle of the room. Lying on the floor. What had been standing in the middle of the room where it's lying was a 6-foot fiberglass stepladder that the electrician was working off of earlier in the day. That is now clear across the room, lying up against the wall. And I just look at this, and I'm just beside myself. And I said, okay, let's go to the pub. So I went upstairs. I just wanted to get out of there for a little bit, pause my music. We went up to McMurray's and come back a couple hours later, and I walk in, and not only is my music now unpaused, I had my music playing earlier, it's not only is it unpaused, my speakers are cranked all the way up, and I'm like, okay, I did not leave it like that, and at the time I was the only person in Cuyahoga County that had a key to the house, so I was completely beside myself. That's mild as far as any activity went. There were other times where I was upstairs trying to sleep, and I woke up to somebody running up the stairs. There's a staircase.
1: Was it ongoing, William, these events?
10: You know, these happened on and off during the course of the 6 years that I was there, and they still continue to this day. I was in there just a couple weeks ago, and we had some lights flickering on us, and someone else heard someone walking around, and just last week, and somebody had somebody whisper in their ear while we were upstairs talking. Two girls heard this. So it would happen as frequently as, I would say, every 5 minutes when a light starts to turn on and then turn off. Then 5 minutes later, it turns on again, turns off. Or it could be as infrequently as every 5 weeks, honestly. There would be lulls where nothing happens at all. And the house is nice and quiet. And then the next thing you know, you hear a door slam near the front of the house and you're like, go check it out. And what was that? And of course there's nobody there and there's nobody in the house except for you. You're the only one. I woke up one morning, somebody running up the stairs. I thought it was a carpenter. I thought it was his son. And then, A few minutes later, I hear someone running back down the stairs, and it's a little child laughing as they're running down the stairs. So I just figured he'd brought his family with him. I go out into the hall, and the whole place is dark. There's nobody there. I look at my clock. It's about 4:25 in the morning. There is nobody there for another 3 hours. So I was witness to that. That was incredible. But one of the most chilling things that happened to me in that house was waking up in the middle of the night. And I had a cabinet in the corner with an old mantle clock on top of it. Mm-hmm. Nothing very special about it. It was a gift to my grandparents when they got married in the 30s. But I'm looking at this clock, and there is a bluish white light reflecting off the front of the glass of this old clock. And I, at first I thought maybe a street light, but I sat up and I looked over, and that's not what it was. I thought maybe somebody is messing with me, shining a flashlight in the window, but I'm up on the third floor. This isn't happening. My eyes start to clear and I'm staring at this bluish white light. It takes on the face of a man with big sideburns staring at me. Imagine Jacob Marley's ghost on the door knocker in A Christmas Carol.
1: Yeah. You know,
10: something like that, but without the bandage. And it's
1: Scrooge.
10: He has this look just staring at me, just as reflected off the glass. And then he drops his head down, raises his eyebrows, and has this cringe and gives me this god-awful leer. And I just... I'm looking at this, and I said, nope, no, no, no, no, no. And I just rolled over real quick, and I hid my face from this, and I'm like, I'm not seeing this. I am not seeing this. This is not real. I'm not seeing this, and I'm not about to turn around and look at it again. And I just said, I'm going to bed. I'm going back to sleep. And the next morning, it was, of course, gone, and I never saw it after that. Thank goodness, because it was quite unsettling. And now I have photos of almost everybody who had ever lived in that house. I mean, you spend 25, 30 years.

0: Not everybody, not as such. I had interviewed numerous people, as had John Myers, my co-author on the book, Haunted Franklin Castle. And some people came forward immediately and said, "Oh yes, I saw this, I saw that, this happened to me." But some people would say, "Well, we were there the entire time. We never had anything happen to us." There were years where it was used as a there was a German singing society that had it from 1921 to about 1967 or 68. And a number of people that I interviewed who were there numerous times during that era said that they never had anything happen to them. But meanwhile, I have some friends who are descendants of the third owner, Dr. Shirky, and his family. My friends tell me that their great grandmother, Dr. Shirky's daughter-in-law, would tell them when they were young that they moved out of the house. Things were moving around on their own, and they were having their blankets pulled off them while they were trying to sleep. And the Shirky family had the house from 1915 to 1921. So they were only the third owners. And stories of the haunting really didn't emerge really until the late 1960s when the Romano family moved in. So this was, when my friends told me this, and their great grandmother used to tell them this, this blew my mind. This puts the story of the haunting 50 years earlier than anybody had ever imagined, or had ever heard. Of course, a lot of times you wouldn't go telling people, "Hey, our beautiful house is haunted." You didn't say that very often because, of course, especially back then, if you did, you ended up with a whole army of people and curiosity seekers in your front yard. And of course, it would make the papers. It did, quite frequently, in the later years when the Romanos bought it. But back then, you go back another 50 years earlier, yeah, you would have papers having a field day with it, day after day, running stories about the
1: Wow.
0: haunted house on Franklin, and you get all every colorful imaginable person showing up at the door, offering to do battle against the ghost or drive them from your home, or you got like 50 to 100 people wanting to come inside every evening to see the ghost. So, and then your family doesn't get a moment's peace, honestly.
1: Is it primarily a tourist location?
0: Well, I it is open for overnight stays. So people can stay. The owners have converted part of the house, three suites. There are three guest suites that are available. But also we do host haunted history tours there. There are tarot reading events there with tours attached, and then the owners also have special events. They have some coming up this fall that are planned for the house. So, but it's not a private residence anymore. Even like when I was living there, I was there, like I said, 6 months at a time for the better part of 6 years. But it's yeah, so it's not exactly a private residence in that sense, but I wouldn't say a tourist attraction quite either. Though it's being wonderfully restored right now. It's they're the owners are nearing the conclusion of the restoration of the house too. So
1: That is dramatic. We're going to come back in a moment with you, William, and talk more about this incredible place. And then tell us about the strange and spooky Cleveland tours. We'll be back in a moment with William Krejci on Coast to Coast AM.
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12: Now the latest forecast from the AM 800 Weather Center. A clear sky this morning will give way to lots of sunshine during the afternoon. The high near 28 degrees, with the humidity feeling more like 31. For the evening, a clear sky again, the overnight low down to 13. Wednesday, expect a mix of sun and cloud, heating up to a high of 30, with cloudy periods Wednesday night, the low dropping to 18. Cloudy on Thursday, a 40% chance of showers, a high of 27. Cloudy Thursday night, a 40% chance of showers, the low down to 20.
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1: We'll take your calls next hour with Bill Krejci as we talk about hauntings in the Cleveland area. 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
1: And welcome back, George Norrie with Bill Krejci, as we talk about strange and spooky things. Tell us about the Cleveland tours that you have going, William.
17: Yeah, well, I started the company a few years ago, Strange and Spooky Cleveland Tours. Started by doing ghost walks around town, and it sort of grew from there. Had some great places to talk about in Cleveland. There were plenty of well-known places, but I had by the time I started the company, found quite a few stories that had gone by the wayside and hadn't been remembered in a very long time. So I incorporated those into the tour. Downtown Cleveland is where it started, over there, Cleveland Walk, and a nice circuit starting and ending at Public Square. Taking us past a couple of burial grounds. One of them is not even remembered. It was moved 200 years ago to another cemetery, and now it's just an intersection in downtown Cleveland. But there may very well be people buried beneath that spot. That one's about a two-hour walk. And then I started doing one tour down in the flats along the Cuyahoga River down there, a wonderful entertainment district. That one blends ghost stories along with true crime as a pub crawl, which is a lot of fun as well. And of course, contracted due to the tours of the castle. And this year, branching out a little bit, and I'm going to be doing some series of bus tours around Cleveland. So that we're expecting that'll probably sell out very quickly. But we only have 8 dates for that in September and October. So I'm really looking forward to that because we've got a few humdingers, if you will, that we're throwing in there that are going to be new for some people, that places that they have not heard, and there are some places they're familiar with that we have new discoveries about. One site in particular just discovered that, and it's a very large building right over there in Tremont, and just discovered in the last couple of weeks there used to be a cemetery on the site of that building.
1: Uh-huh. Mm-hmm. Tell us about the Gore Orphanage.
17: Oh yeah, that's okay. Gore Orphanage. That is a big legend out here in northern Ohio. It's a site. It's all it really is now, a foundation in the woods, near a dead end of a road called Gore Orphanage Road. There are many stories about this place. The original story goes back saying that there was an orphanage, and the old caretaker ended up falling on hard times, and he locked the place one night with all the children inside and doused it with petrol and set it on fire and collected the insurance money. That's the original story we all grew up with when we were kids out there in Lorain County. Come to find that of course didn't happen. Somebody had done some research back in the 80s and even published something called What Really Happened at Gore Orphanage, and talks about this idea of legend tripping, taking something, a big tragedy like the Collinwood School fire, where many, many numerous children were killed in that fire, and then taking the idea and placing it somewhere out in the country, especially a place that has a creepy name like Gore Orphanage. And that's where this legend originally came from, but then says nothing bad ever happened out there at all. Well, that's hogwash. I mean, there was a whole investigation, first by the County Board of Health and then by the state of Ohio, into abuse and mistreatment of these children. I mean, if you read about the conditions that were out there, I mean, this is like something right out of a Charles Dickens novel. I mean, these kids were being forced to eat chickens that had sores on them. Their food was being prepared in pots that they were boiling diapers in a half an hour earlier. They were all forced to share the same bath water. There were broken windows, mice and rats, bed bugs, lice. They were running some sort of trying to sneak kids out of that orphanage and get them up into Vermilion and get them to safety away from that place. Well, the county finally stepped in and told the Sprungers, that's the name of the family that ran the orphanage, to clean up their act. And this is where things get a little interesting. As they were in the middle of straightening themselves out, one child was killed at the orphanage site in a sledding accident. He was unsupervised, was sledding down a hill with a friend of his. His name was Charles Lawhead, and he sled out down the hill and then into the road just as the coal wagon was going by.
18: Oh.
17: Yeah, his friend bailed at the last second, but this young boy, he slid right out into the road and was struck and killed by the horse and the wagon. Killed instantly, of course. Not buried at the orphanage site. There are stories that there were, tombstones close to the river. That was actually, those were the, graves for, Mr. and Reverend Sprunger and his wife, Catherine. Those were their children, who they had brought with them from Indiana, brought their children's remains with them, reburied them at the orphanage site, and then when Reverend Sprunger passed some years later, moved them back to Indiana but left the headstones behind. So that's where the story of those graves come from. This child was not one of them. He was buried with family elsewhere. But also right around this time, we have a story of another child, and the headline reads, "Boy may have done well or better at orphanage." This one boy was adopted out to a family in Michigan City, Indiana, and he was dead within a couple of weeks.
1: What happened to him?
17: The man who had adopted him was brutalizing him. They found him a few weeks later. He was in a state of near death, lying at the edge of a farmer's field, one of the neighbor's fields. And the kid lived long enough to tell what had happened. He was being beaten by this man. He was having his head bashed in. They found bite marks, human bite marks, all over this child's body. This man had done this. He was charged, tried, and convicted and found guilty of murder. And the only reason that he wasn't hanged is because the judge and the prosecutor did not believe in capital punishment. So he spent the rest of his life in prison. So things were pretty bad. That this man wasn't vetted, that nobody did a kind of a background check or anything back then, of course.
1: And this guy adopted the little boy?
17: Did for, yeah, and the kid only lasted a few weeks, and he was adopted out of that orphanage. The orphanage was called Light of Hope. That was the name of the foundation that operated it. Now, there are a number of stories or theories as to where the backstory of the fire came from. The site that people go to and they say, oh, we're going down to Gore Orphanage, it's a foundation in the woods. The story is if you go down there in the middle of the night, you can hear the kids crying, and if it's winter, you'll see little bloody footprints in the snow, or you'll see little fingerprints on the glass of your car if you're parked down there. The site that everyone is actually going to is a site, it's a house that was down there. The house was called Rosedale. It was the Joseph Swift Mansion, built about 1840 or so, somewhere in there. It was in the 1840s. And the Swift family stayed for a few decades. It changed owners a couple of times. A family of Nicholas Wilbur had it, and I'd said that they were spiritualists and that they used to have seances to raise the ghosts of their grandchildren. It's not true. They didn't do that. But then it changed hands a few times. And then somebody was trying to restore the house around 1921 to 23. But vagrants broke in and set it on fire in December of 23, and it burned down. And that's the foundation everyone goes to, is this beautiful Greek Revival home, which at the time that it burned down had the reputation of being Lorain County's haunted house. So there were already ghost stories attached to that house. The orphanage surrounded that property. It was those multiple farms. The house that where the boys lived, their dorm was at the top of the hill, and then the girls' school was about a quarter mile to the east along that same road. But the top, and then over on the other side of the river, that's where the caretaker's house were. That's where the tombstones close to the river were seen. So it's a blending of stories. The haunted house, the fire, the story of children dying in the orphanage. That part's not true. People like to put a little spin on things, and in the end, yeah, it's a place that people like to, in high school, you like to take your friends out there and scare the daylights out of each other in the middle of the night. And go out and drink and smoke some weed and stuff like that. So,
1: Bill, there's an island in Lake Erie called South Bass Island, and there's a village there called Put-in Bay.
17: Yeah.
1: What's going on there?
17: All right. So yeah, that was Put-in Bay, South Bass Island, Ohio. That was that's where I worked as a park ranger for the National Park Service for 8 seasons. A great job at Perry's Victory. An International Peace Memorial. It's a beautiful national monument, 352 feet tall. That's the site of the Battle of Lake Erie, which was fought during the War of 1812, big naval battle. So that's Perry's Victory. That's how it gained its fame. But over the years, it became a tourist destination with natural caves on the island. It was a big draw. And then later in the late 19th century, viticulture. There were a number of German families that had settled in the area, and they started wineries on that island. One of them goes back to 1888. It's still there today. It's the oldest family-owned operating winery in Ohio, Heinemann's. Fantastic operation. So then that became the draw, was the wineries. Today, it's still very closely attached to a lot of cocktail culture. Because as a lot of people call it, the Key West of the North, it really is an incredible place. You've got wonderful live music up there. You've got food. Yeah, you've got some wonderful historic taverns and saloons. But of course, it does have a darker history. Number of ghost stories on that island. Everything from haunted saloons to lighthouses, old hotels, that sort of thing. So it's a fantastic place with a lot of lore. And, well, you put a lot of people on an island, you get a lot of energy going on up there, and you're surrounded by water. It's just it's energies are high as it is. So I guess if they say ghosts feed on energy, I guess there's a lot to feed on up there. So I've got a few of my favorite places up there. There's an old lighthouse out on Parker's Point that's dates to the late 1890s. One of the stories about that place, it said that the first lighthouse keeper, Harry Riley, he had an assistant keeper, a man named Sam Anderson, who lived in the basement of the lighthouse. Mr. Anderson, unfortunately, in the first year working there, they're not sure if it was suicide or if it was an accident. One night, they think he may have lost his sense of reason, and they heard him howling and screaming, and the next morning they found his body floating among the rocks beneath the lighthouse, and he was laid to rest on the island. A couple days later, Harry Riley, the lighthouse keeper, his boss, he went missing.
1: Found him
17: a couple days later in Sandusky, over on the mainland, trying to buy implements for a racehorse that he owned. That's the problem, though. He didn't even own a horse. He lost his mind over the death of his best friend. And he ended up in a institution out near Toledo, where he passed away within 6 months. People say that at the lighthouse right around sunset, they believe it's Sam Anderson, the assistant lighthouse keeper, walking from the old oil house, the little yellow building on the property, carrying the bucket of oil into the lighthouse to keep the flame going, even though the light hasn't been lit since 1969. It's been replaced by a modern tower, but the house is still there. The last time that the house was used for anyone to stay there was housing for the nearby campus for Ohio State University for Stone Lab. When they were staying there, they would always dare each other to spend the night in the basement, Mr. Anderson's former bedroom. And as I understand it, not one single person has ever made it the entire night. So they're always driven out by the noises and the activity. It also has a beautiful hotel on the island called the Park Hotel. Dates back to the 1870s, and it's one of the oldest continually operating hotels in the state of Ohio. Beautiful place. I stayed there quite a few times. and there is a lot of activity in that place. There's one couple I spoke to who checked in one day, and they get upstairs, and the one fella, he has sleep apnea, so he has to sleep with a mask on. And he puts his little machine on the end table right next to the bed. And then they hear a scooching sound, and they look over, and the fellow and his wife, they look and they watch as the little machine starts nudging itself on its own a little closer and closer to the edge of the table. And then all of a sudden it falls onto the floor, and they put it right in the middle of the little end table. They're just absolutely beside themselves. I kind of have to take them at their word. It's my mother and father, and they're not prone to lying to me about things like that.
1: Right.
17: So, I've had a couple unique experiences there myself. One of my friends was there one night doing a late night ghost hunt, and there is a hidden staircase in the hotel. It was sealed up some years ago, and at the time the manager let us into that part of it, and we got to check it out, and just, ooh, there's a different feeling when you get into that little sealed off space. You want to get out very quickly, but it's a beautiful hotel, and it is, it's a real treasure on the island, but steeped with lore.
1: You seem like nothing scares you.
17: I've been unsettled a number of times while like at the castle when I saw that, weird, glowing reflecting face on the lamp. That's unsettled me a few times. I've got friends that have, invited me to come with them on some, paranormal investigations. There was one group we were doing something out, a little closer to southern Ohio, invited me to come along. And it was a couple. It was the people that they knew that, and they were living in a more modern house built in the 1970s. And the old original farmhouse was set farther back, and they said, yeah, there's a lot of activity in there. They invited them to come in and check it out. They brought me with, and we went in, and I looked, and they're like, oh, yeah, no one's been in there for years. And I'm like, that's okay. I'm not going in. And they said, well, why not? You're afraid? I said, well, not of what you think I'm afraid of. I'm more afraid of stepping on a hornet's nest or cornering a raccoon. And
1: but a ghost, is something else. We're going to come back and take calls with you, Bill, in just a moment on Coast to Coast AM.
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6: When a child is in the hospital, visitors come to say hello. 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At Ronald McDonald House, we believe families shouldn't have to fight alone. So we make sure they have everything they need, with a community of support, warm meals, and a place to rest. Because when a child is sick, family stays. And Ronald McDonald House stays with them.
7: From the National Newsroom of the Canadian Press, I'm Karen Rebo. It's not clear yet when WestJet will get back to full and normal operations, but flights were slowly getting in the air Monday afternoon after a one-day strike by cabin crew. About 4,400 flight attendants walked off the job early Sunday after the two sides couldn't reach a tentative agreement in their pay dispute. WestJet simultaneously locked the workers out and then grounded all flights. But a contract deal was reached early Monday to end the work stoppage. The Canadian Union of Public Employees says the bargaining team will bring details to members for a vote within 30 days. It says the deal includes pay increases, and it expands on current systems within WestJet that will recognize and compensate unpaid groundwork. Two flight school planes crashed Monday east of Vancouver while flying near the city of Chilliwack in BC's Fraser Valley.
8: Gary Atkins with the Chilliwack Airport says one of the aircraft was carrying two occupants and safely landed at the airport. He says the second plane became submerged in a quarry lagoon and one person was reported to be on board. BC Emergency Health Services says five ambulances were dispatched to an area northwest of the airport. Officials say no patients were taken to hospital. Aaron Sousa, the Canadian Press.
7: Police in Calgary are investigating whether the driver of a Mercedes-Benz was impaired and speeding before Sunday night's fiery crash on a city highway that left four people dead. Police believe the 30-year-old Mercedes driver was driving the wrong way with a woman and a child in the passenger seats when he crashed into a Subaru with a 43-year-old male driver. All four people died. Both cars caught fire, and the burning Mercedes was then struck by an SUV carrying a woman and three youths. All of those four were taken to hospital. Parliamentarians are divided over whether hybrid rules for voting and committee meetings should stay in place 6 years after the onset of the COVID pandemic. That's when members of Parliament began voting and attending committee meetings from home. More from Canadian Press reporter Lisa Laporte.
9: Conservative MP Michael Chong told the House of Commons in February he thinks Canada should end hybrid parliament, arguing it's the only national legislature amongst Western liberal democracies to remain in hybrid mode. Liberal MP Corey Hogan replied to say as a father of three young children, he's appreciated the flexibility that hybrid sittings have allowed on the unique occasions when it was necessary.
7: And what's blue and orange and has a new home in Halifax? It's Oscar, the two-toned lobster. Fisherman Robert Wagner caught the critter, which is blue on one of his sides and orange on the other, off the coast of Blue Rocks, Nova Scotia a few months ago. Oscar's colorful mutation only impacts about one out of every 50 million lobsters. He's settling into his new home at the BD Center for Marine Biodiversity at Dalhousie University. This is the Canadian Press. In sports, Alejandro Kirk hit his fourth home run of the season, and the Toronto Blue Jays opened a three-game series in Houston Monday night, registering a 3-1 win over the AL West-leading Houston Astros. Dalton Varsho, who was wearing an Astros uniform after being traded from the Jays just hours earlier, had a hit and a walk against his former teammates. Blue Jays general manager Ross Atkins believes his struggling squad improved its roster after Monday's trade deadline that saw him add proven starting pitchers Jose Soriano and Spencer Arrighetti while subtracting Dalton Varsho and Jeff Hoffman. Atkins figured his moves will still give Toronto a shot to compete for an AL wild card in the final 2 months. In tennis, local favorite Gabriel Diallo won, Alexi Gallarneau lost, and Liam Draxel was forced to wait till Tuesday at the rain-interrupted National Bank Open in Montreal. From the Canadian Press, I'm Karen Rebo.
0: It's a culinary competition of global proportions. The world will compete to crown the next global MasterChef. The fight for flavor goes international as Gordon Ramsay leads a new season of MasterChef Global Gauntlet. 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
13: Now the latest forecast from the AM 800 Weather Center. A clear sky this morning will give way to lots of sunshine during the afternoon. The high near 28 degrees with the humidity feeling more like 31. For the evening, a clear sky again. The overnight low down to 13. Wednesday, expect a mix of sun and cloud heating up to a high of 30 with cloudy periods Wednesday night, the low dropping to 18. Cloudy on Thursday, a 40% chance of showers, a high of 27. Cloudy Thursday night, a 40% chance of showers, the low down to 20.
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1: 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We'll be back in a moment on Coast to Coast AM.
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1: And welcome back, George Norrie, along with our special guest, Bill Krejci. Bill, there's a cemetery out that way. You wrote a book called Buried Beneath Cleveland. Tell me about that.
11: Yeah, that was that one came about on accident entirely. I had a couple of friends that were running a bar over on the west side of Cleveland, and they asked me if the bar had ever been the site of a cemetery, knowing that I did property research and had a habit of looking into places, finding out construction dates. And I was a little beside myself. I'm like, a cemetery? Why are you asking me that? They said, well, some years ago, Mike Kearney, the original, the last owner, he had dug up a headstone in the backyard of the cemetery. I'm like, oh, okay. Let me see what I could find. And I started, looking into building records, looking at property records, and then I could find, no evidence of it. And then I discovered that the girl whose headstone was dug up, she died around 1871. She was actually buried in nearby Garfield Heights. But while I was, and tombstones do travel. That does happen. But while I was doing that research, I started discovering on old maps from the 1870s, these little squares in the corners of properties with a little shaded in area that said CEM right next to it. And that's a cemetery. And I'm looking and I'm like, wait, I know that area. There's no cemetery there. And I go and I drive out to the site, and lo and behold, it turns out that there was at one time a cemetery at the one spot. There are still headstones in the back. In a little patch of woods. Another one ended up becoming a housing development, and there were a couple of headstones that were dug up there. And then I started finding more and more, and I said, well, this would be a cool thing to write an article on. And then the idea for an article ended up becoming, well, if I write a book about Hidden Secrets of Cuyahoga County, this might be a great chapter in a book. And right. then the next thing I know, I had over 50 of them. I found over 50 cemeteries alone in Cuyahoga County that had been either dug up and, quote unquote, moved to another location, or had been completely forgotten about and were built on top of, and now have things like gas stations or parking lots or grocery stores or houses on top of them. And there were even some in the woods. Now, this isn't unique only to Northeast Ohio. This happened quite frequently and, of course, other cities. A great example, Detroit. There we go, Detroit. There used to be a fort in Detroit at Fort Shelby, and it was moved in sometime in the 1830s. They had closed the fort down, and there was a cemetery there, and it was right at Shelby and Fort Streets in downtown Detroit. And the mayor of Detroit ordered the cemetery to be relocated, completely forgetting that there had been a cholera outbreak in Detroit many, many years earlier. And the mm-hmm. thing about cholera, it stays active with the remains long after the person's dead. So what happens? You end up with another cholera outbreak in Detroit. And who dies, ironically, from the cholera outbreak? Mayor of Detroit. But this did happen quite frequently. The question is where were they and who was buried there? And, finding over 50 of them was a little overwhelming. And since the book came out in 2015, I probably found about a dozen more in Cuyahoga County alone that are going to merit some follow-up. But the book, Buried Beneath Cleveland, it gives the stories and the locations of these forgotten cemeteries, tells who's buried there. And that's the one big thing in the end when I decided, okay, I'm going to publish this, was these people, these are our earliest pioneers, their burial sites have been decimated. They don't have a headstone anymore. So in the end, I look at the book this way. I say, this book will be their headstone. And the stories it tells, the words printed on the page, let that be their epitaph from now on.
1: When they relocate cemeteries, do they get all the bodies or do they sometimes forget them?
11: They sometimes, very oftentimes, forget them. There will be inevitably something left behind. The first cemetery in Cleveland, after Cleveland was settled, at least in 1796, the following year they established a cemetery called the Ontario Street Burying Ground, which was located just to the south of the public square. Well, 30 years later, in 1826, they moved it because the person who actually owned the lot that they put a cemetery on came to town and said, wait, you can't have this here. This is my lot. Get it out of here. So they moved it and they opened a new cemetery. Well, there have been numerous buildings built on that site, and a road, Prospect Avenue, goes through the middle of it. And frequently enough, when they're doing excavation and building or doing road work or what have you, they almost always turn up either headstones or human remains. It does happen. And that's how I even found some of these cemeteries, was they were digging and they discovered human remains. This was the case with, if anyone, any of your listeners, the Cleveland area are familiar with, the West Side Market, right here on Cleveland's West Side, a very historic old market house. Right across the street from it, on the south side of the road, there's a station for the rapid transit, the train. And that's built on the site of a cemetery. Many, many years ago, after they moved that cemetery, they ended up building a firehouse on the site. And when they tore that one down, old Engine 6, in 1904, they built a new firehouse, and that's when they rediscovered the cemetery. People had entirely forgotten that there had been a burying ground there. Now, there were two old-timers in the neighborhood because, of course, discovery of a cemetery right there underneath your feet this whole time draws a huge crowd. Among the crowd, there were two old-timers. One gentleman was in his early 90s, and he recalled it being the first cemetery on the west side of Cleveland back when it was called Ohio City. He said that him and his wife buried their daughter Elizabeth there. And then in 1836, a year later, they closed the cemetery. And then the year after that, they were supposed to have had everybody moved to the newly opened Monroe Street Cemetery. But he got very upset and said, yeah, he's like, apparently they didn't move everybody. He was really upset because he believed that the people they paid to do the work didn't actually do the work. Right. And that site has had limited development on it and has, again, another road going to the middle of it. There may still be people buried there as well. Over at Monroe Street Cemetery, they do have headstones that do date back to when this cemetery existed, 1820s. But one has to wonder, did those people actually get moved, or did they just move the headstones? So,
1: I love it. Let's take some calls for you. Let's go to Ruth in Maryland to get us started. Hi, Ruth.
5: Hi, George. And I'm sorry, I'm outside right now. I forgot your name, the guest.
1: His name is Bill.
5: Bill.
1: My
5: Thank
1: boy,
5: you.
1: Bill.
5: Yeah. I love doing cemetery work, too. I just want to thank you for the work that you're doing with the cemeteries. I think it's just wonderful. And one of my questions you just answered, you answered part of the question earlier when you said you went to the, got the maps and you saw the shaded out areas on the maps that were cemeteries. So I wanted to ask you a question about that. But first I wanted to answer your question, George, about did they always move the body? Now in the cemetery that I helped take care of, they actually had moved the bodies because the original manor house was on the base. So they did move some of the graves to there. And I don't think my godfather told me that some of the bodies weren't actually all moved because they were so old, they were too fragile to move. So they just moved the headstones. But my question for you, Bill, is I like to look for old cemeteries too. And sometimes I think that some of the old cemeteries, I think that people break up the graves, bust them up, and put them in the gullies for, like, riprap.
11: Yeah.
5: And yeah, they do that then? Okay, because I even have a suspicion there might be one here on this property because I found little pieces of concrete that one of them has looks like it has some writing in it. But anyway, can you give me some advice on what kind of signs to look for old cemeteries and old graves?
11: Well, yeah, absolutely. So there are some definite telltale signs. But these don't always mean that it's a cemetery. Yeah, sometimes, of course, there's the obvious telltale sign, and that is, tombstone, remnants. There was one, cemetery on the west side of Cleveland, over at the end of McGowan Avenue off of West 130th, and it was the old John Mack Cemetery. And they, in the 1920s, this ended up becoming a housing development. And the very last lot, and they subdivided the entire area, they left the last lot empty, and it's just an empty side lot next to a house. They never built anything on it. But I talked to a number of people who grew up in that neighborhood back in the 1960s and 70s, and they said that they used to play in the woods, and they found busted up headstones out in the woods right next to the dead end of that street. And so that points to the construction workers simply went through with sledgehammers, destroyed what they found, got rid of it, got it out of the way. But also, something to remember is sometimes tombstones travel, as was the case at Carney's Bar, where Mike Carney had dug up a headstone many years ago, the one where my friends had asked me to find out if it was a cemetery. Sometimes tombstones travel. A headstone will be broken and be replaced by another one years later while that old stone ends up just sitting in a pile of scrap in the back of the cemetery. And now they use it as fill, sometimes as riprap, or sometimes they'll end up, as was the case, I believe, at Carney's, being used as a paving stone going from the back door to the outhouse. So they do travel. But one thing that you can look for is this. Creeping myrtle, or common periwinkle, it's not native to North America. And it was brought over, I believe, in the mid-18th century as a ground cover, and it's beautiful. It grows in shade. It does really well. Gets those little purple flowers on it, and it stays evergreen all year long with little green leaves. I've seen that numerous times over and over again, planted in cemeteries, at least around here. A lot of these old cemeteries that I go to that are no longer there, they were in the woods or what have you now, or they're in the woods. You have a suspected patch of creeping myrtle there, and among the myrtle, you tend to start finding broken headstones or tombstone bases or things like that. the thing to also remember is go to the older cemeteries and look and see what materials were being used. In New England, they were using slate. Here in Ohio, the earliest headstones were made out of sandstone up here in northern Ohio because that was the material available at hand until they opened the Erie Canal in the 1820s, and that's when we started getting marble sent in. So the tombstones go from brown to white in the late 1820s, early 1830s. So you'll have to start looking for that material as well. But for my part, it was looking for creeping myrtle outside of the building records and maps, of course.
1: Does your season get busy during Halloween, Bill?
11: It does. It does, in fact. Yeah, with the tours especially, a lot of speaking engagements, libraries have me booked to come in and share these stories with their regular attendees. So it's this is a spooky season. Certainly is my busy time between that and actual work. So
1: let's go to Adam in Mississippi. Go ahead, Adam.
6: Hey, George. Hey, Bill.
1: Hi.
6: My question is, what's up, man? Do you think once we get to the moon and Mars, possibly we would see ghosts? And I want to add one more thing. Lastly, the President Trump and the MAGA-elect, you should consider really updating those 50-year bills on education. I refuse to send my son and his future to Mississippi public schools specifically because it's federal laws that are blocking parents' rights. Thank you.
1: Ghosts on Mars, what do you think?
11: Those summers, I'm not certain.
1: You don't know.
11: Yeah, that's, a lot of people like to equate,

0: discoveries you've made about the strange and unusual.
1: Oh gosh. Some of the cemeteries are pretty important because they were key missing cemeteries. These were key parts of early Cleveland history, and a lot of people wondering where this person was buried, where that person was buried, and then you come to find out that there was a whole cemetery in one part of town that is completely lost and forgotten. Painesville has one underneath what had been a school for many years, and there are hundreds of people buried there. I had started something some years ago called the Forgotten Hauntings Project, which I started rediscovering ghost stories that were reported in newspapers over a century ago, but hadn't been reported on ever since. There were some that were just absolutely bone-chilling. We had an old county jail located right on downtown, right in the middle of downtown Cleveland, right on Public Square. And it was where they used to hold executions, at least through the 1870s before they started doing them down in Columbus. There were numerous, about 7 or 8 people executed at the old county jail. Well, you come to find out in the 1860s, there were reports of paranormal activity in this place. 3 very notorious murderers who were executed there were said to have come back and haunt their cells. So that was a pretty big breakthrough on that one. I just couldn't believe that this story had been completely forgotten about for over a century. And then there's another one. I had mentioned the old Ontario Street Burying Ground. They moved that one in 1826 to Erie Street Cemetery. This is the old city cemetery right across from the ballpark where the Cleveland Guardians play. Now there are stories of that cemetery being haunted by the ghost of a man named Jack Ossat, the walking bear, who was said to have been a Sauk chief. Those stories seem to emerge in the late 1980s and early 1990s. I rediscovered a story from the early 1860s of a colossal phantom that stalked the area of Erie Street Cemetery. This thing stood, they said, between 10 and 25 feet tall. It would be able to scale over the fence just in one leap. It wore a tall, pointy hat, was seen to have antlers protruding from the side of its head sometimes. On other times, it appeared as a short, squat phantom with the head of an ox and a bluish glow coming from its nostrils and its mouth, and it would charge at people. Now, they say that ghosts can't hurt you. This one was responsible, they said, for the death of a little girl walking home from a party.
0: Well, I'm not sure they can't hurt you, to be sure. We'll be back in a moment on Coast to Coast AM.
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0: 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It's only love,
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6: Now the latest forecast from the AM 800 Weather Center. A clear sky this morning will give way to lots of sunshine during the afternoon. The high near 28 degrees, with the humidity feeling more like 31. For the evening, a clear sky again, the overnight low down to 13. Wednesday, expect a mix of sun and cloud, heating up to a high of 30, with cloudy periods Wednesday night, the low dropping to 18. Cloudy on Thursday, a 40% chance of showers, a high of 27. Cloudy Thursday night, a 40% chance of showers, the low down to 20.
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1: And welcome back, George Norrie, along with Bill Krejci, as we talk about the hauntings out there in the Cleveland area. How bad do you think the hauntings are at that, in those spots, William?
11: Oh, yeah, that's good question. The intensity of some, I'd imagine. Imagine some of them, it's pretty wild. I mean, I have some people who have gone down to places like Gore Orphanage and have reported all kinds of manner of disturbances. They talk about, of course, hearing the children crying out there. For example, that's a good one right there. Of course, the castle. I shared my own accounts. There are stories that go back so far on that. Some places, though, turns out, some that have been forgotten for over 100 years that wow. I ended up rediscovering. It turns out a few of them that are still standing today. One house over on Prospect, I talked with the owner, and I'm telling him about how it was reported haunted in the 1880s, this one beautiful brownstone that he owned. And he was just absolutely beside himself saying, well, I'd never heard all that. I'm like, yeah, well, yeah, because it had been forgotten for over 100 years. And I'm like, but it's not haunted anymore, though, is it? And he starts laughing. And I said, what, really? He's like, I lived here in the 90s. He's like, very briefly, and my friends and I had started experiencing all manner of activity, and he wouldn't go into any great detail of it. He had to take a phone call at the time, and we parted ways soon after, but I was just so beside myself that even after over a century, almost a century and a half, that there was still activity in this one brownstone over on Prospect Avenue up in Cleveland. I just couldn't get over that. But some places, the activity seemed to have died off in time, but other places, people still report apparitions, along some of the bridges, that I've recently discovered too. So,
1: Bill, what do you think a ghost is?
11: You know, I don't know. I always wondered, when, people would ask me, questions, like, well, do you think this place is haunted, or what do you think about this place is haunted? I used to go into a long, answer of, what is a ghost? I often wondered that myself. Is it, a residual energy left behind, by people who had left an impression on a place, or is it, an impression of an event, perhaps? Or is it, the disembodied spirit of a person who has passed on. It's hard to say. There are some theories out there. There's a fellow who lives out this way. His name is Brandon Mazzullo, who wrote a fantastic book, The Ghost Studies. And, he puts forth some incredible theories. Honestly, he would be someone to, he actually has his degree in parapsychology too. So he'd be the person to answer that question much better than I can. But of course I have ideas of what it might be. One case I found a story, where whatever this multiple apparitions standing on a bridge, back in 1872. A whole bunch of guys were all walking home one evening, not even together. They all one by one showed up at this one spot, and they saw these weird phantoms standing on a bridge, and they were crying out, and they couldn't believe their eyes. And as they approached, they started vanishing one by one. Less than 24 hours later, the nearby Northern Ohio Lunatic Asylum caught fire, and it killed numerous people.
1: Wow.
11: So what were they seeing? Was it some harbinger of death or tragedy to come? Who can say?
1: Do you get stories like Mothman-type stories out there?
11: We do, yeah. Something that I'm not the expert on cryptozoology, but we have stories of the they talk about the melon heads up in Lake County. Of course, we've got cryptids like the Erie Monster, which has been primarily seen off Volunteer Bay over there in eastern Erie County, between Vermilion and Huron, seems to be the hotbed of activity for that, and Grassman and what have you. So yeah, the area's got its cryptids. One of my favorites is the Peninsula Python down in Peninsula, Ohio, down at southern end of Cuyahoga Valley National Park, which that area already has enough lore because that's the mythical hell town, if you will, that a lot of people like to tell stories about. But there was a story many years ago that there was a massive snake that they called the Peninsula Python down in Peninsula, Ohio, that was seen by many people. They had thought that it was one of the reptiles that had escaped from the Ringling Brothers Barnum and Bailey Circus that used to pull into town there, and then they would parade all the elephants right. and all the things up to the Coliseum. But they checked, and it wasn't one of theirs. All of their snakes were alive, well, and accounted for. So just a great mystery from Peninsula, this giant snake that had been seen.
1: Let's go to the phones. Taylor in Burlington, Iowa is with us. Welcome to the show. Hi, Taylor.
12: Hi, George. Hey, Bill. How are you guys doing this morning?
1: All good, Taylor.
12: Perfect. Happy belated 250, by the way. We celebrated 4th of July, like, July. I wanna, Bill, how'd you get into, this UFO stuff and this, Mothman and all that?
11: Okay, well, I never really got so much into UFO phenomenon, although I have seen a few things here and there that couldn't be explained. The Mothman thing, I did get a little bit into that, mostly through a friend of mine, Jeff. We were taking a trip down to southern Ohio. His mom has a house down in Reidsville, so we were down there, and he always wanted to go see the Mothman Museum and the statue, and we made it over to Point Pleasant, so we did get to see that, but we were working on something on different hikes in the Buckeye State here, so at the time, so that was so Jeff got me into Mothman, but I haven't really written anything on that. There's a another fellow that I know, James Willis, he's more in line with the cryptozoology as far as Ohioans that I know. He's really an expert on all that.
1: So. Bill, do these locations get much media attention?
11: Some of them do, yeah, absolutely. There are, we have a number of local programs, especially around the spooky season, that like to go out some of the morning shows and shoot segments on places like the Franklin Castle, of course. Gray's Armory is another very well-known location here, very historic, the Gray's Armory Museum. Unionville Tavern out on the Lake County, Ashtabula County line. The Gore footage. There are a lot of places up here that really do get a lot of attention. The former House of Willis funeral home. Yeah, some of these places, especially as we get into the spooky season, that's when everyone really likes to, share those stories, of course. But, people forget though that it was originally the holidays, the Yuletide season. That was the original time for the telling of ghost stories. So I'd like to see more ghost stories told around those longest nights of the year. Yeah, let's bring that tradition back.
1: Let's go to Pamela in New Jersey. Hi, Pam. Go ahead.
13: Hi. Judy Garland's last husband purchased the Franklin Castle House in 1985, yeah. And he restored it. But unfortunately, after he left, after 10 years, an arsonist got in there and burned it pretty badly. But people did buy it afterwards, and they worked on it, and then they worked on it again, and presently it's being worked on. I just thought that was interesting. He was originally from Garfield, New Jersey, and he died, I noticed, in Ohio. So I guess he really liked it there, and he was an entertainer, kind of, you know, flamboyant out there in the disco era and everything, and he was, trying to work on the Franklin House, and he did. He restored it. and unfortunately an arsonist burned it.
1: Did they ever catch the arsonist, Bill?
11: They did. They caught him when it happened. He was tried and convicted of aggravated burglary and arson. The house had just been purchased about a half a year earlier by Miss Heimberger at the time. And Mr. Davinko, he did a number of renovations to the house. He was quoted in the paper as trying to say that he was bringing it back to its original Tiedemann era glory, which may be true in many cases. It's hard to know what was changed over the years. But as I understand it from the next owner, there were some like little dummy walls that only went up 8 feet, and there was a Pepto-Bismol pink hot tub in one of the rooms, and another room was just a wall shower. So I don't think Mr. Tiedemann had those things in the house, but he was doing some work on the house for a number of years on and off. He was from Garfield, New Jersey, and he died in Northeast Ohio in the Cleveland area, and I want to say around 2001 or so. So,
1: well, how much is the house worth? The castle?
11: I'm not sure 100%. I think anyone could probably go on the county auditor's website and probably find that out. But it's worth a couple hundred thousand at the very least. Probably with the work that the current owners have done into it, I'd say probably it's quite valuable. But then beyond that, it's the historic value that I look at when it comes to that.
1: Is it a mansion?
11: Oh yeah, I would say definitely. It's 20 some rooms. I would qualify that as a mansion.
1: Walter's with us, truck driving in New Jersey. Hello, Walt. Go ahead.
14: Hi, George. Hey, how you doing?
1: Good.
14: Hey, Bill. Yeah, I got one question about what's your thoughts about Dead Man's Curve over on 90 over there in Cleveland? And also, every time I used to go through that area, I remember always seeing a sign for Willoughby, and always comes to my head, next stop, Willoughby from Twilight Zone.
1: You got it.
11: Yeah, oh my gosh, yeah, I love that too. That's one of my favorite Twilight Zone episodes is Willoughby, next stop Willoughby. They had a Willoughby Brewing Company there for a few years. And if I remember right, their sign was a train, and that was what it had to do with was from that episode. I think that's why they use that. And they had a toy train that went around the perimeter on the inside. But, Dead Man's Curve. Yeah. Dead Man's Curve is on a very treacherous stretch of I-90, Interstate 90 right there. The Inner Belt. It's the northern end of the Inner Belt. You go through downtown. And the speed limit is very, very plainly marked 50 miles an hour while you're going through town. And then as you approach Dead Man's Curve, it's a very, very sharp 90 degree turn that goes from north to a sudden east. And, the speed limit there is about 25 miles an hour. Higher profile vehicles, anyone who's carrying a load, please go slower, of course. And there are, of course, little rumble strips as you approach. I cannot tell you how many times I have gone through there and seen tipped over semis that just took it a little bit too fast, or I've seen cars that just somebody wasn't paying attention, and the next thing they know, there's a fender bender, or worse, they end up the embankment. There had been some talk of straightening it out. That would be a major operation. But as far as casualties go, as far as a dead man's curve, don't know if there are very many fatal accidents there. I'm sure it has a number of them, but there are more non-fatal accidents than there are fatal, of course.
1: Let's go east. Terry's with us in Cleveland, Ohio. Hello, Terry.
15: Good morning, gentlemen. Franklin Castle. A friend of mine lived on West 45th Street, directly facing, well, you get the north end of West 45th, the dead end to Franklin Boulevard, the castle's like right there. Mm-hmm. Anyway, he lived on the corner where that alley is, and I stayed with him for a while, and it was really creepy over there. We'd see lights flickering, which appear to be candles, not regular electric lights. But anyway, they were filming a movie over there. I believe the name was The Magician with Griffin O'Neill. Way back when, Tatum yes. O'Neill was there, and one of the sound men and a cameraman came running out of that place. told the director, I assumed it was the director, we are never, ever going back in there again. And I just gave everybody in the neighborhood creeps.
11: that was in the early 80s. That was the movie was The Escape Artist. With Griffin O'Neill, if I remember, Terry Garr, Raul Julia, Desi Arnaz, were in that film. They primarily used it for exterior, shots, but there was part that was filmed at the carriage house and back as well. And I believe that was, that part might have been inside, but I know that most of the interior shots were done out in LA. The crew was there. I'm sure they went inside. The owner at the time was, George Mercetta, who I unfortunately never had a chance to interview. He had passed before I started really getting into this work, but I had a million questions for him. And his family though answered a lot of those. But yeah, no, it's a great movie. Filmed right here in Cleveland. And yeah, the Franklin Castle does have its big Hollywood debut in that film. So.
1: Where do we get your book, Haunted Franklin Castles, Bill?
11: Oh gosh, you can get it through the publisher, History Press. You can get it Amazon, a number of local bookstores, some of the larger stores, Books a Million, Barnes and Noble. Definitely the locals are selling it. I always jokingly say, oh, you can find it at garage sales, secondhand sales.
1: Well, that, my friend, if we ever get to Cleveland, we'll look you up. Thank you so much, and good luck with your haunted tours. For Dane Galante, Tom Danheiser, Sue Trikas, Lex Lonehood, Sean Latasseur, our friend Alex Fernandez, Tim Banal, George Knapp, and Richard Serrett, I'm George Norrie, somewhere out there on Coast to Coast AM. We'll see you on our next edition. Until then, be safe, everyone.

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15: 15 degrees in Windsor, Essex. Sunshine today, the high near 28, but with the humidity, feeling more like 36 or 97 Fahrenheit. I'm Rusty Thompson, AM 800 News. Coming up, a call for changes to the rules around short-term rentals in Windsor. And Trump says the oil companies are making too much money. But first, a member of City Council is going to run for mayor of Windsor. Ward 1's Fred Francis plans to submit his nomination papers this week. The 45-year-old, who's also the executive director of the Multicultural Council of Windsor and Essex County, says he feels he has something more to offer.
16: After 12 years as being a city councilor in Ward 1, I felt like I've accomplished everything I set out to accomplish. We were able to make improvements to the Capri Rec Center. We were able to make improvements to Budimir Library. We were able to make improvements, big improvements, to Cabana Road, another road and sewer infrastructure in the area. We were able to turn Roseland into a money winner as opposed to a money loser.
15: Only two people have filed their nomination papers for mayor of Windsor so far, Benjamin Daniluk and Kat Pasquatch, while incumbent mayor Drew Dilkins has yet to officially announce his future political plans. A call for the city to close some loopholes and put in place tighter restrictions around short-term rentals in Windsor. City staff have been directed to look at the current bylaw that was put in place in 2022 as a way of regulating short-term rental properties, including Airbnbs. Ward 4 Councillor Mark McKenzie claims the current system has gaps around the rule that it be the operator's principal residence, the home the owner actually lives in.
17: They're changing their license to say that that's the principal residence when it's actually not, or they're putting some of these properties in their kids' names or their spouse's name or their cousin's name. And so I think there's a lot of gaps here. And so I've asked staff, okay, let's go back. Let's kind of look at this framework and this policy and make any changes that we need to make.
15: A report will come back to a future meeting of City Council. A rally in support of paramedics with Essex Windsor EMS. CUPE Local 2974, which represents roughly 340 local paramedics, will be hosting a rally tomorrow outside the County of Essex Administration Building in Essex. Well, its bargaining committee meets with county administration. It comes as negotiations enter a critical stage after the union filed a no-board report on July 21st, putting paramedics in a legal strike position as early as August 8th. Local 2974 President James Yovanovich says food trucks will be on site and families are encouraged to bring lawn chairs and spend the afternoon outside the building.
18: We're absolutely thrilled by the support that we've gotten. It's been overwhelming. We're happy to have them
6: anyone who's interested coming out on Wednesday the 5th at the county building will be in bargaining inside. But I think that there'll be a significant statement outside for all the people that are in attendance.
15: The rally runs from 3:30 to 6 Wednesday evening. It's 5:03, sunshine today, the high near 28, with the humidity feeling more like 36. AM 800 News, local news first, on air, online, and on Facebook, X, and Threads. The parasite outbreak linked to lettuce has turned deadly, with two deaths now reported in Michigan. Reporter Lionel Moyes says that's the state with the most cases in America.
8: Officials say both had significant underlying health conditions that may have been worsened by cyclosporiasis and dehydration. Nationwide, more than 18,000 people have gotten sick in 45 states. The FDA has linked the outbreak in Michigan and eight other states to iceberg lettuce sourced by Taylor Farms in central Mexico and served at some Taco Bell restaurants.
15: As of this past Friday, the Windsor-Essex County Health Unit had identified 24 cases of cyclosporiasis in this area, with travel to Michigan a common exposure point in many of the recent local cases. It's not yet clear when WestJet will get back to full and normal operations, but flights were slowly getting back in the air on Monday after a one-day strike by cabin crew. Around 4,400 flight attendants walked off the job early Sunday after the two sides couldn't reach a tentative contract agreement in their pay dispute. WestJet simultaneously locked the workers out and grounded all flights during a busy travel summer weekend before a deal was reached early Monday to end the work stoppage. CUPE says the bargaining team will bring details to their members for a vote within 30 days. In Washington, U.S. President Donald Trump is demanding America's major oil companies lower prices after they reported record profits. Reporter Karen Hua has more.
14: As President Trump issues another ultimatum to Iran, he's also picking a fight with America's biggest oil companies.
18: They're making too much money. I don't like it.
14: Exxon and Chevron just reported blockbuster second quarter profits, thanks to oil prices surging higher during the war.
18: They're going to give some of that back to the public.
14: An industry trade group is firing back, insisting those higher prices are driven by global supply and uncertainty around the Strait of Hormuz, and not by any one company.
15: Chevron alone made $12 billion in the second quarter, nearly five times what it made a year ago. When news breaks, be the first to know. Sign up for breaking news email alerts at am800cklw.com. 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
15: Now the latest forecast from the AM 800 Weather Center. Sunshine in store for today, warming up to a high of 28 degrees, with the humidity feeling more like 36. A clear sky tonight, some fog patches developing overnight, the low down to 17. For Wednesday, more sunshine, but turning to a mix of sun and cloud in the afternoon, the high near 29, with the humidity feeling more like 34. Clear Wednesday night, the low dropping to 18. For Thursday, cloudy, a 40% chance of showers, a high of 27. Thursday night, cloudy, a 40% chance of showers, a low of 19. Right now in Windsor, we're sitting at 15 degrees, 59 Fahrenheit. I'm Rusty Thompson, AM 800 News.
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20: Talk a little bit about gardening is Sandy McDonald, who's an expert horticulturalist and does the show Get Gardening on Saturday mornings here on AM 800. Sandy, good morning.
21: Good morning, good morning. No fake news. We're keeping it real here
20: yes,
21: for the garden,
20: we are. Right? And there's actually some good news, it sounds like, for monarch butterflies.
21: You know, it's kind of a good season, I think. And other people, you know, they'll maybe chime in tomorrow when we have Get Gardening. But I've seen more monarchs just in my small backyard. The monarch butterflies are out feeding. They like these really warm days, right? When you get above 24, 26 or so, then they're really active. So just to let people know to get some flowering plants in your garden, you know, it could be native plants, you know, like bee balm. Our black-eyed Susans are great, but they'll feed on lots of other things. Even I see them on many flowering herbs this time of year, too. So just think about those and maybe some milkweed in your garden as well for them.
20: Okay, that's great. I want to talk about, you know, it feels like it's been really dry conditions for many areas. And I'm wondering, how do we get around this? How do we get around such dry conditions? And the other thing is, Sandy, I'm asking for a friend, but if your grass looks dead and brown and yellow, can you get it to come back?
21: You're right. And you know, the moisture has been variable, right? The last couple of weeks, some people have had a really heavy rain, and so they've got moisture that will tide them over for a week or two, and others have not. But in many parts of Windsor specifically, we've missed a couple recent rains, so the ground is dry. And so we're going to have to get out there and get some water on things. Again, many plants will actually wilt a bit to indicate, you know, that they are dry. But think too about some of the larger plants too. People don't think about maybe in watering a shade tree in your yard,
20: mm-hmm.
21: but if you have a maple tree in your yard and it's dropping all kinds of its keys and some yellow leaves or whatever, it might not show wilting, but it's indicating to you that it's dry. Now for the turf, for the grass, yes, in summer, when it is dry for several weeks, it'll normally go to a yellowish and then eventually to kind of a brown color.
20: Yes.
21: But it will come back when the rains come back. So I do tell people, too, that you have to kind of make a decision a little earlier whether you're going to irrigate your lawn with water and keep it green right through the summer, because as many people know, we have sort of drier conditions through our summer now, or let it go dormant, summer dormant, because these are cool season grasses. They don't really do really great when we get into very warm temperatures. But the thing to avoid is that on-off. So don't really sort of water and then let it go brown and then water and then let it go brown. Kind of decide whether you want it green and lush and you want a larger water bill, or whether you're going to let nature take its course. It's going to go a bit dormant. And, of course, in the fall, later fall, you get some good rain on it. It should come back nice and lush and green.
20: Sandy, I notice our neighbor, he cuts a lot higher than us. Like, he leaves a little bit more grass. And his grass always looks better and more green. Is there something to that?
21: The grass is always greener, right?
20: Well, there's that.
21: No, you got a great neighbor, and that's the right thing to do, especially when the weather is hot. So my general rule of thumb is try to always cut the turf longer. Longer is better. It will reduce the amount of water that is required, because less sun actually reaches the soil below to dry things out. It's going to reduce the number of weeds you get. It'll stay greener for longer. There's all kinds of benefits to leaving your turf grasses longer rather than shorter. Really short grass, many people think they're going to create a golf course out there, and you can do that, but you're going to have to spend lots of time and a little extra money to make that effect. So leave it long is always the best solution. Cut it nice and high, and you're helping out the turf grass.
20: Okay. One last question for you. This is something I've been meaning to ask you for a few weeks now, because I was talking with some friends, and everyone's complaining that their emerald cedars are dying. And even when I'm driving around Windsor, Essex, I really notice it, these beautiful cedars that are all orange.
21: Yes, and again, I sent you sort of a little list there. I think I could do a small pamphlet on this with
20: yeah.
21: Cedars now, but it's true. And part of this has to do with a bit of change in climate. We're getting a lot more summer heat. We're also getting drier conditions. And this is not good for emerald cedars or other cedars as well. They really do well still when we go a little further east and north. Conditions are a little bit cooler, particularly at night. And again, they might have a little bit more even rainfall. But that dryness is a very big problem with cedars. They love moisture. They love nutrition. And if they get really dried out in summer and then right into fall, they often don't winter very well. They can get sort of winter burn. But this drought situation, it can actually affect the cedars for several years afterwards. So we might even be seeing results from last fall when it was a dry summer and the dryness went into the fall. So keep that in mind. If you've got some cedars, it's probably good to give them a dose of water. If we haven't had rain for a week or two and the weather's really warm, get some water on them. They won't wilt to indicate that they need water. They'll just
20: go orange.
21: They'll just go orange. There are other things too. We've got bagworms and spider mites, et cetera, too. But it is a challenge to grow them. They used to be so easy,
20: yeah.
21: so reliable.
20: And I think that's why so many people would have put them in, right?
21: Absolutely. But we're seeing drier conditions. We're seeing higher temperatures. And I don't think they like that very much.
20: No, clearly. All right. Well, thank you so much, Sandy. Always appreciate you coming on the show Friday mornings. That is Sandy McDonald, expert horticulturist. You can ask him some of your own questions on Get Gardening on AM 800 Saturday mornings.
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15: Now the latest forecast from the AM 800 Weather Center. Sunshine in store for today, warming up to a high of 28 degrees, with the humidity feeling more like 36. A clear sky tonight, some fog patches developing overnight, the low down to 17. For Wednesday, more sunshine, but turning to a mix of sun and cloud in the afternoon, the high near 29, with the humidity feeling more like 34. Clear Wednesday night, the low dropping to 18. For Thursday, cloudy, a 40% chance of showers, a high of 27. Thursday night, cloudy, a 40% chance of showers, a low of 19. Right now in Windsor, we're sitting at 15 degrees, 59 Fahrenheit.
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29: In the city, starting today here on Church Road, we'll have lane restrictions between Malden Road and EC Row Expressway for road reconstruction. Detour signage will be posted. Delays should be expected in the area until late November. Dominion Boulevard has lane restrictions in both directions between EC Row Expressway and Grand Maris Road West. Windsor Avenue is closed from Giles Boulevard East to Shepherd Street East for road and water main work. Intersection Road is still fully closed east of Banwell Road to all traffic for road reconstruction until the end of the month. And the intersection of Droulard Road and Wyandotte Street East is fully closed for Via Rail bridge work. This closure is in place until late October. Meanwhile, in the county, County Road 34 in Leamington is still closed between County Road 37 and Kent Road 1. And County Road 46 has lane restrictions between 8th Concession and County Road 17. From the AM 800 Traffic Center, I'm Megan Delorier.
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2: Where we bring you the stories, conversations, and interviews that matter.
35: We have had lots going on with the Gordie Howe International Bridge opening up and then all the different things that are happening around the changes to the city that are taking place as we see them materializing before our eyes. But there's also continued discussion in Ottawa around the project, and I'm lucky to have Heather McPherson joining me. She's the NDP critic for infrastructure and as well foreign affairs. Heather, thanks very much for joining us today, because there were hearings in Ottawa this week and you were there.
36: Yeah, well, I was at the committee meeting with colleagues trying to get
0: time to get some answers from our government, which is, as you know, Brian, is not always the easiest thing to do.
35: No, and that's kind of been the one thing that, you know, I've noticed and been out there, you know, saying is that release the text, because there was a deal that was needing of a change pushed on us by the United States, and we understand what we're dealing with there. The deal came back, and then there was all kinds of confusion about the deal because the Prime Minister was misunderstanding or misrepresenting or changing the factors of the deal. And so a meeting was called in Ottawa. Can you explain to the listeners how that took place and what did take place in Ottawa?
0: Yeah, so first of all, I think it's really important to start by saying how amazing it is that the Gordie Howe Bridge is open. You know, this was, you know, Brian, this is a feather in your cap. Like, this is a testament to the work that you did when you were a member of Parliament, for sure. But we had a committee meeting, so it was called because the opposition members thought, you know, after we had heard Mark Carney say one thing and then say another thing, and the agreement was really unclear, we thought that it was a good opportunity for the government to come and answer some questions and provide that clarity for Canadians. So we called a meeting to discuss, you know, what the terms of a meeting would be, you know, whether we should bring ministers in, you know, Minister LeBlanc, Minister Robertson, whatnot. Just to answer questions and provide that clarity that I think Canadians were really looking for, particularly people living in Windsor. And unfortunately, the Liberals didn't want to take that opportunity to tell their story. You know, they filibustered. They took a lot of time telling us how important the bridge was, which, of course, every member of Parliament in this country understands how important the Gordie Howe Bridge is to our economy, to say nothing of the importance to Windsor. But they wouldn't agree to bring ministers forward to make that provide that clarity for Canadians. It was a bit disappointing, to be honest.
35: Yeah, and every summer we usually have touchstone issues like this. So it's actually not like it was important. It shows the significance of the bridge and for all of Canada to have Parliament reconvene a committee for that alone. I mean, that's mm-hmm. not a negative thing. It actually shows the importance to all of Canada. But so there was just the one meeting, and there was no, I guess, support to continue another meeting, or this will just come back again. If nothing happens, it'll definitely resurface in September.
0: Yeah, it'll just keep coming back. But no, the Liberals, and of course they have a majority government, they voted to end the meeting, and so that's what happened. But you're right, like, the issue here won't go away. Canadians really are interested in knowing what this means. You know, what are we giving away? And what are we getting in exchange? You know, we know Canadians built that bridge. It was our taxpayer dollars. It was our workers, you know, $6.4 billion to get that bridge built. And at this point, we don't really know what the benefit, what the package is, what the agreement has been, what the negotiations look like. You know, and I think for many Canadians, we want to get to the bottom of that. But I'd also like to see, you know, a benefit package for the people in Windsor. We know there's going to be a benefit package for the people in Michigan, but what about Canadians? What about Canadian workers that are struggling during our trade war right now?
35: Yeah, and I think that's key, because right now it's kind of shocking that there's no provincial, municipal, or federal plan since the border opened up. But Detroit has this economic development agency. They won't share with us exactly what it is right now, but we know it exists. And it could be funded most likely, or partially through this, but they're going to do something. And that's kind of where I'm at now, is I understand that things changed, but I just want, you know, my community and our country to be able to adapt to that change and be prepared for that change, so that we're just not sitting on our hands feeling sorry for ourselves a year from now.
0: Yeah. I mean, what's the plan? I think Canadians just rightly want to know the plan. And I want to make it clear as well. I mean, I recognize this has huge impacts on the people in Windsor. But this is an issue that affects people across the country. That economic corridor is so important to our economy. You know, I live in Alberta, I live in Edmonton, and it's front page news what's happening with the Gordie Howe International Bridge. So this is an issue that Canadians across the country are seized with, certainly right now. And you know, it's a big issue when Canadians are paying attention in July.
35: Yeah, no, for sure. And I mean, to me, it's such a, that we're getting this attention. You know, clearing it up would be a benefit to our city because I don't want, we've had a deal in the past with this was called the Windsor Hum. Well, that's out of Detroit where they had that noise emanating and vibration, a negative story, and it got named the Windsor Hum, even though it came from Detroit. And so I'm just hoping that our community doesn't get, you know, caught in the crossfire on this because, you know, this is so strong of getting trucks off of city streets. You know, that was the genesis of all of this is to making sure, you know, we proved our case that a local issue sometimes seen that way was really not that. It was a national issue for all of us.
0: Yeah, absolutely. And I mean, again, this is a great, great, you know, bridge that we've got, this is a great resource. This is incredible that it's open. And I don't want to take away from how difficult it is to work with this U.S. administration right now. I mean, Donald Trump is chaotic and ridiculous in a lot of ways, but we do deserve some transparency and some accountability from our government. And so the fact that they were unwilling to provide that at committee was pretty disappointing.
35: During the committee debate, I saw a little bit, but I didn't see this part. Do you know if there was a reference to the Maroon family as well about that, the current owners of the Ambassador Bridge? They have strong political links in the United States, and they used to have political links in Canada. They used to have a former Liberal provincial cabinet minister and also a former federal cabinet minister as their lobbyist here, but it's kind of diminished over the years compared to the U.S., where they have active PAC donations and a lot of extensive connections to Donald Trump.
0: Yeah, it probably should have been raised, Brian, but I don't recall that it was. And mostly because this committee was supposed to be talking about the reasoning for requiring that additional clarity. Like we were discussing the motion to have it was a meeting to decide whether or not to have a meeting in all clarity the way that we do. The Liberals filibustered. They talked out the clock. They talked about the importance of the bridge, which, as I mentioned, every member of parliament understands and knows. Every Canadian understands how important that bridge is, so that they wouldn't have to talk about the deal.
35: Yeah.
0: So they did that instead. But you're right to flag that because I agree. The connections with the Liberal Party and the Maroon family is there. So. Yeah.
35: Well, the second kind of caveat to this was the concession of the allowing the U.S. to determine tolls or approving them within a 10% threshold, raising and lower, and that affects traffic through the city of Windsor. It kind of gets glossed over, but it affects us here locally because the toll rates are so high. So, just lastly, I got you. Is there any potentials for future meetings at this point in time, or are we just basically going to see drip drip from the United States most likely about the deal because that's kind of what's been happening? Bloomberg reported it first and then Reuters and so forth.
0: Well, I mean, this is just it. I mean, why are we getting more information from U.S. media than we're getting from our own government? And I know that media outlets in Canada are very frustrated because they are asking the questions and they are not getting the responses. I'm sure that there will be continued pressure on the government to provide this text and to tell Canadians what's happening. All the opposition parties, the Conservatives, the New Democrats, the Bloc, all of them are working together to push the government for this because it is the right thing to do. So we'll continue to do our job as opposition members, and hopefully the government will start to do their job as the government.

0: going into a long weekend. You know, you're back and forth from Ottawa, which isn't easy. So appreciate you coming on the line to tell us what's been happening in the logic-free zone of Ottawa.
1: Well, and thanks for having me. It's always a pleasure to come and join you.
0: Thank you. That was Heather McPherson, NDP critic for infrastructure as well as foreign affairs, and she also was attending the hearings that were held in Ottawa this past week related to the Gordie Howe Bridge. So we'll see what comes out later about the deal. It was an attempt to try to, clarify things. And the government can release a text anytime right now. So for those that aren't familiar, the text is really just the actual specific agreement, because we don't have what is considered, say, for example, in the net profit file for what's considered deductible and what's not. And that's kind of leading to some confusion, even amongst the talking point.
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14: -15 degrees and winds resting. Sunshine today, a high of 28, but with the humidity feeling more like 36 degrees or 97 Fahrenheit. I'm Rusty Thompson, AM 800 News. Coming up, another candidate for mayor of Windsor and showing support for local paramedics. But first, the city is going to examine Windsor's short-term rental bylaw to see if there are loopholes that need to be closed. Ward 4 Councillor Mark McKenzie requested a report to look at some gaps in enforcement of the bylaw that was put in place in 2022 to regulate short-term rental properties, including Airbnbs. McKenzie says he's getting complaints, especially around the rule that the rental property be the home the owner actually lives in.
15: I'm getting calls from residents all the time saying, look, like, nobody lives in this house. It's not the principal residence. And then people are renting them on weekends. They're throwing parties. Fights are breaking out. You know, recently we actually had a movie shoot at an Airbnb in Walkerville, right? And so that lasted for 2 days.
14: McKenzie also asked the report explore an interim control bylaw in certain areas of the city, such as the Walkerville Heritage District. The race to be mayor of Windsor is growing. Longtime Ward 1 councillor Fred Francis plans to submit his nomination papers this week after serving on council the past 12 years. The 45-year-old says he feels like he's accomplished everything he set out to do as the Ward 1 councillor.
16: I really came to the conclusion that either

0: or I walk away from politics and give someone else a chance, or I take what I have to offer to the next level and run for mayor. And if successful, bring my talent and skills and experience and energy and commitment to the mayor's chair and move the city forward with everybody else in that regard.
1: So far, Benjamin Daniluk and Kat Pasquach have filed their papers to run for mayor, while incumbent Drew Dilkins has yet to officially announce his future political plans. A rally is planned in support of paramedics with Essex Windsor EMS as contract talks with the County of Essex enter a critical stage. KIPI Local 2974, which represents roughly 340 local paramedics, will meet with county administration tomorrow after the union filed a no board report on July 21st, putting paramedics in a legal strike position as early as August 8th. Well, that's going to be going on inside the County of Essex Administration Building in Essex. A rally will happen outside. Local 2974 President James Yovanovich says it's not intended to be a protest.
2: If anyone does intend on showing up, be sure to bring a chair, bring any type of activity that you want for your kids or your family. We just want to make it a peaceful, fun time for those to come out and show their support for their local paramedics.
1: There will be food trucks on site at the rally, which runs from 3:30 to 6 tomorrow afternoon. It's 5:33, sunshine today, the high near 28 degrees, with the humidity feeling more like 36. AM 800 News, local news first, on air, online, and on Facebook, X, and Threads. The cyclosporiasis outbreak has taken two lives in Michigan. As Elizabeth Schulze reports, the parasitic stomach illness has been linked by the FDA to iceberg lettuce sourced by Taylor Farms in central Mexico, then served at Taco Bell locations across America.
3: Officials in Michigan reporting two deaths. In both cases, the patients had significant underlying health conditions that may have been impacted by cyclosporiasis and dehydration. Nationwide, more than 18,000 people have gotten sick in 45 states. This illness is not typically deadly. Officials are still investigating any other sources of food that may have been contaminated.
1: As of this past Friday, the Windsor-Essex County Health Unit had identified 24 cases of cyclosporiasis in this area, with travel to Michigan a common exposure point in many of the recent local cases. The head of the union representing WestJet flight attendants says members have 30 days to ratify a tentative contract agreement reached on Sunday. KIPI Local 8125 President Aliyah Hussein says the union will spend the coming days preparing a slideshow to present to members. Around 4,400 flight attendants walked off the job early Sunday after the two sides couldn't reach a tentative contract agreement in their pay dispute. WestJet then locked the workers out and grounded all flights before a deal was reached early Monday to end the work stoppage. Parliamentarians are divided over whether hybrid rules for voting and committee meetings should stay in place 6 years after the onset of the COVID-19 pandemic. As Canadian press reporter Lisa Laporte tells us, that's when members of Parliament began voting and attending committee meetings from home.
4: Conservative MP Michael Chong told the House of Commons in February he thinks Canada should end hybrid Parliament, arguing it's the only national legislature amongst Western liberal democracies to remain in hybrid mode. Liberal MP Corey Hogan replied to say, as a father of three young children, he's appreciated the flexibility that hybrid sittings have allowed on the unique occasions when it was necessary.
1: New Democrat MP Heather McPherson believes there is value in the hybrid parliament, noting the nature of work has changed and Canada has to offer flexible working conditions if it wants MPs to represent the nation's diversity. When news breaks, be the first to know. Sign up for breaking news email alerts at am800cklw.com. 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
1: Now the latest forecast from the AM 800 Weather Center. Sunshine today warming up to a high of 28 degrees with the humidity feeling more like 36. A clear sky tonight, some fog patches developing overnight, the low down to 17. Wednesday, sunshine turning to a mix of sun and cloud in the afternoon, the high near 29 with the humidity feeling like 34. Clear Wednesday night, the low dropping to 18. Thursday, cloudy, a 40% chance of showers, a high of 27. Thursday night, cloudy, a 40% chance of showers, the low down to 19. Right now in Windsor, it's 15 degrees or 59 Fahrenheit. 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
9: The top stories, conversations, and interviews you might have missed.
10: I saw this post on a LaSalle Facebook group from a local photographer posting about interest in stranger sessions. And Haley LaBute has been fascinated with photography since she was about 12 years old. I had never heard of something like this before, so I reached out to her to ask her what these sessions are all about.
11: I actually saw some people from the States and other parts of Canada online doing this. And it's basically called stranger sessions, where people will send in like applications and I kind of go through them and pair people up that I think would go good together. And then basically we do a couple shoot for about half an hour and they get some free photos out of it. And then they can exchange numbers at the end if they want to.
10: So I know you have put this message out on social media, and I'm wondering how many people have responded and have said that they're interested in one of these photo shoots.
11: I think I have around 70 applications.
10: Wow, that's way more than I thought you were going to say.
11: A lot of them are women, and they're just looking for love.
10: Of course. And it sounds like from a number of different age ranges as well.
11: Yeah, we've got like early 20s, all the way to 60s, a lot of 40s, 50s, everything.
10: Were you surprised when 70 people reached out? Were you surprised by that?
11: Yes, I was expecting maybe like 20 at the most, and I was expecting some of my friends in there too.
10: What's the process here to get signed up for this?
11: They just fill out an application that I made in Google Forms, and you have to put your interests, your name, your age, everything like that. And then from there, I'm going through them and I'm looking for people around the same age. And then also I'm looking at interests, and I think I've paired up one couple where they both really like paddleboarding and they're around the same age. And I was like, oh my God, this is perfect.
10: Okay. You're going to be busy, Haley. Like, you know, you've already have 70 people signed up for this, and I know that you're looking for some partners, but that's a lot of photo shoots.
11: Yeah, I'm definitely not taking everyone, but anyone where I think they would be a really good pairing and could actually become a couple out of this, that's who I'm taking.
10: I think, Haley, does it speak to the fact that, you know, maybe people are looking for connection in a bit of an unconventional way, because it is challenging to meet people?
11: Yeah, I definitely think so. I've had quite a few people say they're just really excited for the opportunity because there's not a lot of blind date opportunities around here.
10: Yeah. And this is, it's different, right? It's a unique way to meet somebody, to take kind of, a couple photos with someone that you don't know is a very interesting way to get to know somebody.
11: Yeah, exactly. And like, I've been in a relationship for 3 years, so I feel like I'm kind of wanting to play that matchmaker for others, just because it's a great feeling to be in a happy relationship.
10: So now, as you mentioned, we're just looking for some men now. It sounds like you've got a lot of women signed up. This could be a great opportunity for some gentlemen.
11: Yes, exactly. We're looking for some good quality men.
10: Okay. You know, I love this concept because I feel like in today's age, we don't interact at all with strangers. Like, you know, where I feel, you know, years and years ago, there was a little bit more of that, but now it's like we're in our own little silos doing our own little thing all the time, and this really breaks that norm.
11: Yeah, definitely. That's what a lot of people are saying who are applying. They're saying that there's not a lot of opportunities to go on blind dates these days, and I'm just pretty passionate about that, and I think it's really cool to see the videos that people take of these stranger sessions, just because you get to see their reactions when they turn around. It's really cool to see.
10: Yeah, yeah. And so you have not done the actual sessions yet. You're just partnering people up at this moment. Is that right?
11: Yeah, I'm just going through the applications right now and pairing people up. I don't have a ton of men signing up, so if we can get some more men signing up, that would be great. At the moment, I'm looking at early August to do the sessions.
10: Okay. And for anybody who's listening and they're interested in doing something like this, is there a certain person that you're looking for? I'm assuming you want them to be single, but in terms of age?
11: Definitely single, but I'm... Honestly, for age, anything over 20, I have some people signing up who are in their early 20s, and I also have a few single ladies who are signing up who are in their 60s. So I'm really taking anything we can get.
10: Yeah. I guess, you know, what's the goal for this? Because you had said that it sounds like there's nobody paying for this. It just is more of a project. You know, what's the goal or perhaps the inspiration behind you doing this?
11: Honestly, I just find the videos really entertaining and heartwarming to watch. I have a lot of single friends who I would love to pair up. I just think the idea of blind dates is a really cool concept, and I wanted to bring it to Windsor.
10: And I mean, this is a blind date with a bit of a twist. It's a bit of a novelty, right? The fact that you walk away and you have these professional photos with a stranger. It's a really cool concept.
11: Exactly. And also, you know, if they do end up exchanging numbers and end up dating, it would be a really, really good story to tell in the future.
10: Oh, I mean, if you did have, you know, a couple, two strangers, you know, start a relationship or get married, I mean, you would be the matchmaker of all time.
11: Yeah, exactly. Yeah. And they would have the pictures to show from their first date.
10: All right. Well, thank you so much for speaking with me, Haley. I really appreciate it.
11: Yeah, thank you too.
12: That is Haley LaBute, a LaSalle resident, talking about this really interesting concept called Stranger Sessions. So if you're interested, look up Haley LaBute on Facebook or on social media. And hey, I don't know, maybe you'll find the love of your life. You never know.
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1: Now the latest forecast from the AM 800 Weather Center. A clear sky this morning will give way to lots of sunshine during the afternoon. The high near 28 degrees with the humidity feeling more like 31. For the evening, a clear sky again, the overnight low down to 13. Wednesday, expect a mix of sun and cloud, heating up to a high of 30, with cloudy periods Wednesday night, the low dropping to 18. Cloudy on Thursday, a 40% chance of showers, a high of 27. Cloudy Thursday night, a 40% chance of showers, the low down to 20.
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0: In the county, County Road 42 between Les Bronx Road and County Road 43 is still down to one lane until late September. And County Road 12 is closed between County Road 11 and County Road 15 in Essex. Meanwhile, in the city, lane restrictions are still in place on Division Road southbound between Sydney Avenue and Marin Tett Avenue until the end of the day. The intersections of Erie Street West, Victoria Avenue, and Olette Avenue and Ellis Street have lane restrictions for traffic signal installation work. This work will be ongoing daily. College Avenue is fully closed between Huron Church Road and Brock Street until the end of the month. Morton Drive from Ojibwe Parkway West to the Essex Terminal Railway tracks is closed to both east and westbound traffic. And there is still a full closure on Central Avenue from Ontario Street to Seminole Street. From the AM 800 Traffic Center, I'm Megan DeLaurier.
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3: Saw this headline here from a personal finance expert. Summer is ending, but will the bills follow us into fall? And I mean, talk about an attention grabber. Talk about something that I needed to talk about. So we did reach out to Christy Rachkowski, Chief Member Experience Officer at Your Neighborhood Credit Union. Christy, thank you very much for joining us this evening. I know it's a Friday of a long weekend. I'm guessing your office is as empty as our office is.
4: Yeah, it's getting quieter around here. Thanks for having me. I appreciate it.
3: Yeah, we appreciate you being on here. So that headline, like I mentioned, it's a doozy. I have a feeling if I didn't read through any of your release, chances are that these bills will follow us into the fall, right?
4: Yeah, they do tend to follow into the fall. I think people often underestimate the amount they're going to spend in the summer. So it's always good to be thinking about how do you deal with that and prepare for what's to come. So it's a hot topic for sure.
3: Yeah, no doubt. So a little bit earlier on this summer, we heard a stat that 61% of Canadians already have at least half of their income committed to bills or debt or regular expenses. And a lot of Canadians are cutting back on travel. They're cutting back on experiences. So I guess first question would be, how can people now prepare for the finances that are going to come in the fall? We know back to school happens. We know people are starting to, you know, maybe a job shift or something like that. Like, there are big events that start in the fall and then lead their way into Christmas. And I don't even want to talk about Christmas. That's still 6 months
4: don't,
3: away.
4: It's still summer. Don't talk about it yet.
3: Yeah, I'm not trying to wish it away. I promise. So is there things people could do now to sort of prepare themselves, to brace themselves for the crunch that's going to be the fall expenses?
4: Yeah, absolutely. Honestly, it's really timely to have this conversation. But the first thing I always would recommend somebody do is take a really honest look at where you stand financially today, not where you hope to be next month. Summer spending has a way of kind of creeping up on us, as you said, whether it is travel, and I know some families have chosen to cut back on that, but we also have dining out, entertaining, day trips, kids camps, keeping your kids busy with fun activities. Many families do spend a little more than they had originally planned, and so before school-related expenses start arriving, take 30 minutes. Review your accounts, any credit cards, any upcoming bills that you know you have, and I always recommend asking yourself three simple questions. How much cash do you have available? What expenses are coming in the next 6 weeks? And is there any debt from summer spending that still needs to be addressed? And that snapshot can often prevent a lot of stress later and give families time to make adjustments before they're facing multiple financial demands all at once. And I think the key is really to plan for total cost, not just the shopping list. We often think about back to school supplies, but there's also clothing, technology, lunch costs, sports registrations. That's a big one that comes up in the fall.
3: Mm-hmm.
4: Music programs, transportation, just other seasonal stuff. So I always encourage families, make a complete list, put realistic dollar amounts beside each item. And then once you know the total, prioritize needs versus wants. And like school supplies are kind of essential. Those kind of come first on the list. And then sometimes there's optional purchases that can wait or payment plans that you can get on for sports things. I'm on a hockey board, and we often have families ask us if they can get on a payment plan for hockey fees instead of paying one big lump sum. So there's options like that available as well.
3: That's interesting.
4: Yeah.
3: I guess it's kind of counterintuitive to think that if you know all of your numbers, you have less stress. Because you were just mentioning, you know, once you get everything out there on paper, to me, you know, is it, it seems like it'd be more stressful to not know. Is that what you're kind of inferring there? To just bury your head and, I don't know, it's whatever it is, it's on the credit card. I'll maybe pay the minimum when it comes at the end, but to just know what everything is, at least you have a roadmap of everything. Does it alleviate stress?
4: Yeah, it does, honestly. Like, I think a lot of people feel stressed because they haven't built a plan, or they know that that the big payments are coming or there's lots happening, and they feel the pinch, but they feel more stressed when you don't have a plan. And so I always remind people, financial stress often feels bigger when you're avoiding it. So I recommend, take one small action today, review your accounts, create a spending plan, setting aside even a small amount of savings. It doesn't have to be a giant amount or thousands of dollars, but making a repayment or a payment strategy can often help restore a sense of control for people. And when you feel like you're in control, the stress tends to feel like a little more manageable. And I think reminding people too, you don't need to solve everything all at once. Focus on the next right step. Financial wellness is obviously built through many small decisions over time, and every step moves you a little closer to greater stability and that peace of mind that comes with knowing that you have a plan.
3: That's my suggestion to a lot of people who tend to overthink, that nothing gets solved after, say, 9 p.m. So no matter what the problem is, you know, if it's financial, if it's, you know, something that's interpersonal, nothing is going to get solved. You know, banks aren't open right now, so don't worry about it right now. Get a good night's sleep, and then you can, you know, tackle it tomorrow. But it sounds to me like you're saying, at the very least, get the roadmap out there. Get everything out on paper, everything written down, and then things aren't going to carry themselves into, you know, stress later on or stress into the fall.
4: You got it. And, like, banks are here to help. So, like, I work for Your Neighborhood Credit Union. We often do financial checkups with our members. We meet with them. We talk about what challenges they're facing. Like, we will sit down and help somebody come up with a plan if they're feeling overwhelmed, or if they do the work that I just talked about and they feel like, okay, I'm still not able to meet my obligations. Like, talk to your financial advisor, talk to your credit union or your bank, and really have a sit down and talk about, are there options for debt consolidation or renegotiating on rates if you have a credit card and you're paying a high interest rate, all that stuff. So rely on your bank as a partner to help you get there.
3: As a bank, I don't know if you would have an answer to this one or not, but is there a way as a bank you can see, or does it trigger something if you see someone is about to get into or make bad financial decisions or like fall off a financial cliff? Does something like a red flag or an alert go to you guys and you can kind of maybe intervene before bad things happen? Like, I don't know if it is or not, or if it does or not, but it seems to me like that in the age of technology that we have now, if all of a sudden a person is opening up, you know, say four credit cards and using one to pay off the other, and then that snowball is starting to accumulate.
4: Yeah, I would say there's not necessarily like a trigger or a flag that gets generated automatically, but there are trends that you see, right? And so I think that as a member, you have a bit of an obligation to like keep an eye on your bank accounts, but it's our job as well to help you. And if we see a trend change in a member's activity, because we know our members really well, it's a really good time to like sit down and have a bit of a heart to heart. But there's not necessarily like a trigger that says, hey, this member's really struggling financially, you should reach out to them.
3: Yeah, so just the checkups you were mentioning before as a way of sitting down with your members and going, hey, you know, just how are things going? You know, maybe we can try to lessen the stress that you have on your plate.
4: Yeah, there are more and more tools coming out, though. We are doing an online banking relaunch, and there's some new functionality within our new platform that will help members like budget and keep an eye on trends and stuff like that. So you're right, though, technology is advancing in that area to help people stay on top of their finances for sure.
3: If you were sitting down with someone and, you know, you had to break down the different things that they would be paying, would you prioritize a debt repayment or emergency savings, maybe saving up for upcoming bills, or do you just sort of touch on all of those at the same time?
4: Yeah, I think when money is tight or there's more expenses than usual, households often struggle to decide, like, what comes first. You said it, like, do you focus on debt, emergency savings, upcoming bills? That can feel like an impossible balancing act for many people.
3: Yeah, like a whack-a-mole.
4: Yeah, but I do usually suggest thinking about priorities in layers. So first, like, make sure your essential obligations are covered. Things like housing, utilities, groceries, transportation, and upcoming required expenses like school fees and whatnot. Second, if you have high interest debt, particularly credit card debt, it's important to make repayment a priority because those interest costs can quickly erode your financial flexibility. Mm-hmm. At the same time, even small emergency savings matter. So we really want to make sure that if you can, you can put a little bit away. So it is hard to decide, but I always recommend your essential like living costs, any high debt payments that you have, and then trying to put a little bit away for a rainy day or savings or unexpected costs that do come up. You want to have a little bit put away if you can.
3: So yeah. Don't be afraid to reach out to a pro if it means, like, you just allayed some of my financial stress, and I don't bank with you guys. I'm just talking to you. It's been a very therapeutic afternoon.
4: Yeah, well, that's good. I mean, the goal is not to be perfect, right? I think if anyone's listening to this and they hear me talking about this, they might feel like, oh, I'm not doing those things. It's not about beating yourself up. The goal is not to be perfect. It's about creating a balance that lets you meet today's obligations while really protecting yourself from future financial setbacks. So I think, yeah, I highly recommend no one bury their head in the sand, take stock of where you are, and then start to build like those best next steps in that, in your actions.
3: Well, I appreciate your time, Christy. I don't want to take any more of it. It's Friday, like we mentioned, of a long weekend, and I want to release you out into the world to your family, to your friends, to whatever you have for a long weekend plans. But thank you for joining us this evening.
4: Yeah, thanks for having me. I really appreciate it. Have a great long weekend.
3: That's Christy Rachkowski, the Chief Member Experience Officer at Your Neighborhood Credit Union, with some great financial tips there. Just, I feel so much lighter.
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16: Fifteen degrees in Windsor Essex, sunshine today, a high of 28, but with the humidity feeling more like 36 or 97 Fahrenheit. I'm Rusty Thompson, AM 800 News. Coming up, complaints prompt a second look at Windsor's short-term rental bylaw and a show of support for local paramedics. But first, a member of City Council feels he has something more to offer. Councillor Fred Francis plans to file nomination papers this week to run for mayor of Windsor after serving Ward 1 for the past 12 years. The 45-year-old says they've achieved a lot of good things, but some things have become worse, including affordability, homelessness, and the governance of City Hall with the use of strong mayor powers.
9: The first thing I would do is get rid of strong mayor powers. I would never use strong mayor powers. And then obviously put the focus in on how do we tackle the homelessness issue? How do we represent people in this city more than they feel they're being represented now, where their voices are not only heard, but they're actually considered in the decision-making process and how we move our city forward.
16: Francis is the third person seeking the mayor's office, joining Benjamin Deniluk and Kat Pasquach in the race, while incumbent mayor Drew Dilkins has yet to officially announce his plans for the October election. City staff are going to review Windsor's short-term rental bylaw to see if tighter enforcement is needed. Ward 4 Councillor Mark McKenzie requested a report to look at closing loopholes in the system, especially around the rule that it be the operator's principal residence, the home the owner actually lives in. McKenzie says it's a shame that some of the bad actors can ruin it for everybody.
10: I'm not saying that every single short-term rental owner is not following the rules, but, you know, there definitely are a large number that aren't following the rules. And so, you know, I want to see what we can do to enforce these rules better.
16: The current bylaw was put in place in 2022 as a way of regulating short-term rental properties, including Airbnbs, while also increasing available housing by requiring proof that any short-term rental property is not just an investment property. A rally is set for tomorrow outside the County of Essex Administration Building in Essex in support of paramedics with Essex Windsor EMS. It comes as county officials and members of QP Local 2974, which represents around 340 paramedics, will be meeting inside as negotiations enter a critical stage after the union filed a no board report on July 21st. Local 2974 President James Yovanovich says parameters have yet to be set for what a strike could look like.
17: The county's legal counsel is currently objecting to the parameters as issued by the labor board, and they're asking for reconsideration. So we don't yet have an essential ambulance services agreement finalized yet. We're hoping that that gets done as soon as possible. The union will be in a legal strike position as early as August 8th, but we're hoping that that's all unnecessary and that we get a deal done.
16: There will be food trucks at tomorrow's rally, which runs from 3:30 to 6 tomorrow evening. It's 6:03, sunshine today, the high near 28, but with the humidity, feeling more like 36. AM 800 News, local news first, on air, online, and on Facebook, X, and Threads. Two people have died after contracting cyclosporiasis in Michigan. State health officials said both people had significant underlying health conditions that may have been impacted by cyclosporiasis and dehydration. Michigan has reported more than 11,000 cases of the parasitic stomach illness that's been linked by the FDA to iceberg lettuce sourced by Taylor Farms in central Mexico, then served at Taco Bell locations across the U.S. As of this past Friday, the Windsor-Essex County Health Unit had identified 24 cases of the illness in this area, with travel to Michigan a common exposure point in many of the recent local cases. We could see more WestJet planes getting back into the sky today after a one-day strike over the long weekend forced them to stay parked. Some 4,400 flight attendants walked off the job early Sunday, but the airline and QP, the union representing the workers, reached a tentative contract less than 24 hours later to end the strike and lockout. Union President Aliyah Hussein says they will bring it for a final vote amongst their members.
18: Our focus will now turn to our members over the coming days. We'll have the opportunity to put together some slideshows and presentations. We're going to take it out to our membership, and we have to have that ratified within 30 days.
16: The tentative agreement expands on current systems within WestJet to recognize and compensate the work that flight attendants do on the ground before flights take off, a key issue in the labor dispute. Google is shutting down an AI tool that lets people create fake images on Google Earth. Mark Mayfield explains.
19: The company pulled the plug after just one day because journalists and researchers showed it was easy to manipulate satellite data to cover up things like war crimes. In one case, the BBC made an image that falsely showed the Eiffel Tower in pieces. I'm Mark Mayfield.
16: When news breaks, be the first to know. 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
20: No trading on Bay Street yesterday for Ontario's civic holiday, but Friday saw Toronto's S&P TSX down 279 points to 35,226. In New York yesterday, the Dow jumped 693 points, while the Nasdaq rose 2%. In Tokyo this morning, the Nikkei was up 202 points. The Hang Seng in Hong Kong was down 156. Our dollar is trading near 71.20 cents U.S. WestJet flight attendants ended a one-day strike over the weekend after a quick deal with the airline. The union has said it now has 30 days to ratify the deal. Statistics Canada is out with June trade data today. May's merchandise trade surplus hit $4.2 billion, the highest in 4 years. The figures coming as Canadian exports reach a record high. And an astronaut from Alberta will fly to the International Space Station next month. Joshua Kutrick's six-month mission aboard NASA's SpaceX Crew 13 will involve conducting health experiments and maintenance work. From the Canadian Press Business Desk, I'm Aaron Sousa.
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24: 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Welcome to Tuesday here on AM 800 CTV Windsor. Mike Kaycook with you as we take a look at the forecast after just a beautiful day yesterday. 26 or 79, and today the weather brought to you by Can-Am Currency Exchange, carrying over 100 foreign currencies, the euro, GBP, pesos, and more, canamcurrency.com. So let's check out that weather for today, and it is going to be sunny again. A few wisps? Anybody seen wisps of fog this morning? I did not. Let us know if you are. 519-792-2559, high of 28 today or 82 tonight, down to 17 or 63 tomorrow. Sunny to start, then a mix of sun and cloud for the afternoon, and a high of 29 or 84. Looks like a nice start to the week after the holiday Monday. Right now, clear skies, and we're sitting at 15 or 59 Fahrenheit.

0: morning, everyone, and thanks for joining us on this Tuesday. Yes, is everyone on vacation? It seems like everyone's on vacation, as I was last week. Now, Meg is off today, but she'll be back with us tomorrow. And producer Steve, he's on. Producer Will is here, though. Willie, good morning. Thanks for coming in today.
1: Happy to be here. Let's do this.
0: Why not? Well, we're here, so we might as well. And hopefully you're out there this morning, 519-792-2559. If you'd like to give us a call or text us this morning, the best way to get a hold of us here on AM 800 and CTV Windsor. And I got to sign into the text board, actually, and see what's going on there. I have not done that as of yet to see what's coming in. Always fascinated to see what's coming in on the text board on a given morning. But we have to log in. Bell Security, any website we go to that is like regarding work. So I had to log in once, then I had to log in twice. Now I got to check my phone to verify that it's me. And I verified once. Now I verify twice. Yes, it's me. Now I verify a third time, and I finally get into our text board.
1: And it's pretty easy. We'll need fingerprints.
0: Yeah, well, yeah. Well, that did use my facial recognition on my phone to verify, just to read, you know, whether somebody has foggy conditions in the county somewhere or a traffic tip or whatever. We might have. All right, got the text board cooking and running now. The Clinker, a.k.a. the Colonel. Good morning, Mike. No signs of fog in McGregor. Welcome back. Have a wonderful day. Texter Dave, who is a regular one, said, go morning, team. Not so tired Tuesday after a day off yesterday. And sorry about the tie cats there, Steve. Go Stampeders. Oh, producer Steve, is he a Ticats fan from because he's from Hamilton. So there you go. Heather, this morning, welcome back. Mike, you have been missed. Looking great in your Detroit Tiger. Yes, new Tiger shirt I got. Gotta still support the team after the trade deadline and getting rid of Tarek Skubal, which and Casey Mize. So people had a lot of talk about that. The Dodgers just buying more players all the time. Yeah. The latest reports, they're buying the Strait of Hormuz. The Dodgers. Yeah, that's what we hear. So, all right. Good morning. There we go. Now, tomorrow's going to be a big day. Meg is going to be back, but most of the show tomorrow, Meg is going to be out of the studio because she is going to be on the Gordie Howe Bridge. Tomorrow is the first day the pedestrians will be able to officially cross the new Gordie Howe Bridge, and the path will open tomorrow morning. And it looks like they're going to open this up around 8 o'clock tomorrow morning. And that will be the official summer hours of operation, 8 a.m. until 8 p.m. And last entry is 7 p.m. Now, I'm hoping they go later with that, maybe as time goes on, because it's still light out in the summer, you know, for most of the summer at 8 p.m. And I don't know, maybe there's going to be a thing where people start riding their bikes to parts of Detroit. Maybe you want to go to a ball game and ride your bike to Comerica Park using the Gordie Howe Bridge. And there'll be bike parking outside Comerica. Then you want to bike back, but that's going to be well after 8 o'clock. So how do you get home? But that's what it is for now. So I talked to some officials over the weekend from the Gordie Howe Bridge. If you're planning on going tomorrow, you might not want to. You might want to wait. This isn't a no-frills opening. You don't have to be there right away. It is going to be open to pedestrian traffic and, you know, for the next 100-some years, so it's not a big deal. But they expect very, very big crowds tomorrow. Everybody wants to be first, right? Got to be first. I want to get on the bridge first. I want to walk it first. So the high number of path users expected, so lineups to get into the path at the border crossing, you still got to go through customs, and the number of people that is allowed to be on the path at any one time in the initial opening days will be limited as well. So be prepared. Bring your cross-border travel documents if you're going to be heading all the way over to Detroit. You can turn back if you want. There's no, you know, it's not like when you're in a car. I saw somebody video the other day, and they did a U-turn right on the bridge. You're not supposed to do that. But if you want to turn around while you're walking or biking, you're certainly allowed to do that. So plan your trip. On-site parking, there is none there. You can't go and park at the bridge and then get out and walk. This is going to be the big complaint after tomorrow, Willie, because no on-site parking. They are a bridge. They are a border crossing. You know, if somebody wants to build a parking lot, maybe they should and charge whatever per hour. But in Windsor, parking can be found at Malden Park, the trailhead there. In Detroit, parking is at Clark Park and their trailhead. So I mapped it out from Malden Park. Now, this might not be exact. You have about a 45-minute walk if you park at Malden Park just to get to the bridge. And then you're looking a one-way walk across the bridge of about a half hour. Then you got to walk back. Then you got to walk back to Malden Park. You are looking at a like full half a day to be able to do this. And I apologize for turning off my microphone from time to time, and you'll hear silence because I've been fighting the summer cold. I mean, what's the deal with the summer cold, Will?
1: That's why I'm so proud of you, Mike. You've come so far with some of these jokes.
0: Yeah, I know. I mean, it's summer, but I got a cold. I don't know what the deal is.
1: The other thing that's an issue with this thing, Mike, is the fact that so it takes you all that time to get over there, and then there's a limit to how long before you can come back.
0: Right. That's what I'm saying. Like, what if I want to go out for dinner? Go to Mexican Town. Go see our buddy at the Regal Eagle Bar Pub.
1: Can't stay past after, 7:30 if you want to get back on.
0: Drink them up. You got to get home. You got to get back to the bridge by 7. Now, again, I don't know, but maybe this is just to start things off, and they'll see how it goes. They'll adjust and see. Now, Dale texting in, not having a parking lot is a big disappointment. I was going to take, come on, text board. I was going to take my 87-year-old mother to walk across the bridge. She can't even walk from Malden Park to the bridge and then walk across the bridge. I don't know who planned that, but that's terrible. They should have had a parking lot there. Well, somebody, there is a lot of land out there. If somebody wants to buy it and build a parking lot, you're certainly welcome to. But yeah, should there have been some kind of planning that there was parking closer to the entrance way to the trail to the Gordie Howe Bridge? Should that have been part of the plan? I think it should have been, actually. I think there should have been, like, they did everything else. Why not build a parking lot? You could charge a little bit, just like they do at the hospital or whatever. The hospital runs a parking lot. Why can't the bridge run a parking lot? So, yeah, it's not going to be good. People are going to complain about this. They are not going to be happy. People are going to be illegally parking. So just a heads up that you could be ticketed if you're just leaving your car on the side of the road somewhere, especially around a border crossing. Probably not a great idea. And let's go to traffic now and see what's happening on the roads this morning. We're not getting reports of any problems from you guys this morning, so that's good news. 519-792-2559 if you are out there this morning and want to give us an update on what you're dealing with. Pretty quiet out there, I would assume, with everybody on vacation. Is everybody on vacation? Anybody working today? Here's Megan DeLoria.
2: On Church Road, we'll have lane restrictions between Malden Road and EC Road Expressway for road reconstruction. Detour signage will be posted. Delays should be expected in the area until late November. Dominion Boulevard has lane restrictions in both directions between EC Road Expressway and Grand Maris Road West. Windsor Avenue is closed from Giles Boulevard East to Shepherd Street East for road and water main work. Intersection Road is still fully closed east of Banwell Road to all traffic for road reconstruction until the end of the month. And the intersection of Droulard Road and Wyandotte Street East is fully closed for Via Rail bridge work. This closure is in place until late October. Meanwhile, in the county, County Road 34 in Leamington is still closed between County Road 37 and Kent Road 1, and County Road 46 has lane restrictions between 8th Concession and County Road 17. From the AM 800 Traffic Center, I'm Megan DeLaurier.
0: All right, Megan, thanks very much. As we take a look at gas prices this morning after the holiday weekend, about the same as yesterday, 171.9 for the regular and 216.9 for diesel this morning. When we come back, we'll talk more, get your thoughts on the pedestrian walkway that's going to be opening up. We have a special day of broadcasting planned as well. We'll tell you about that. And check in with Rusty Thompson, a member of City Council, longtime member. He says, you know what? I'm in. We'll get to that next.
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13: 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I was a lousy husband, lousy at everything except crime. I met Father Paul. 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I didn't know anything about that, but he loved me. Showed me love, showed me kindness, showed me respect, taught me everything. I spent 22 years with him, and my wife died, and we have four kids together, and I was responsible. I was the only one left, and I didn't run. I stayed with them. The only thing I could do was love them, and that's what I did. I loved them and loved them and suffered with them, and when they're hurting, they call me. That's the biggest gift I got, which is from being a prisoner to being a loving father, which is what I always wanted.
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0: Here on AM 800, and Mike K. Cook with you. Meg is off today. She'll be back with us tomorrow as we take a look at the weather, brought to you by Rob's Pharmacy, 1765 Sprucewood in LaSalle. 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And beautiful morning out there. It's going to be sunny today, 28 or 82. Very similar to yesterday, down to 17 or 63 tonight. Mix of sun and cloud tomorrow, 29 or 84. Right now, we have clear skies, and we're sitting at 15 degrees. That is 59 Fahrenheit.

0: Well, a little Def Leppard this morning. Rusty Thompson joining us now, and for Paul McDonald, who's celebrating the Dodgers getting Tarek Skubal from the Tigers.
1: I'm sure he is celebrating.
0: I think he is, yeah. So I wear my Tiger shirt. Still show support for the team today.
1: Lots of fans sour about it going the Dodgers again. The big teams do this. Every sport. Every sport.
0: That's it. I mean, that's the way the system is, and that's probably going to lead to a lockout in baseball. We probably don't have baseball next year, or at least a good portion of the season. Well, I think there should be a salary cap, and there should be, or at least, like, why they can afford to pay these guys so much. They have this sweetheart deal with their local broadcast rights. And every other sport is basically, they get the money from the national broadcast rights and get spread evenly, and then they have a salary cap. In baseball, they have these local rights still that are still around, and they get a billion, like $8 billion for local radio and TV alone, which allows them to spend exorbitant money and get every superstar they want.
1: But you know what? I mean, look at how many teams, their local broadcast rights are in the tank, though. You know, they don't have a local.
0: That's true.
1: Just because of the
0: right.
1: Changing landscape with cable TV. I mean, but I mean, the big teams, the Dodgers, the Yankees did this all through the 90s. How many players were developed on other teams? Hello, Blue Jays. And, you know, ended up fleeing and going to New York or something had to, you know, whatever. The big teams can do this.
0: Yeah.
1: It is the nature of the game.
0: Yeah. And it's not just signing people. It's trading. They traded for Skubal. They didn't just sign him and give him a big check, right? They had to have the prospects in their system that they drafted in order to have those quality prospects to get Tarek Skubal.
1: But it doesn't guarantee just because you're the Dodgers, the Yankees. I mean, we've seen as teams go through cycles. If they're bad, no one's going, I want to be traded there.
0: Right,
1: I want to sign
0: right.
1: there. It just happens that they're great right now. The Yankees, their brass came out and said, we tried to make deals. Either the price was too high or it didn't work out. It doesn't guarantee anything. But, I mean, the Dodgers, let's face it, they're on a heater right now.
0: Yeah, well, they certainly are going for 3 World Series in a row. And Blue Jays almost had them last year. You went to a Game 7. Hey, we were talking about the Gordie Howe Bridge. And the pedestrian walkway will be opening tomorrow. And I was saying, I think people are going to be sour and maybe not realize that the closest parking basically they're telling you to go to is either Micmac or Malden Park. And then you're going to have to walk 45 minutes. Biking is about 12 minutes. That's not as bad.
1: I see more people using it to cycle over the bridge than walking over the bridge. I can't see a lot of people going, you know what? I want a 2-hour walk.
0: Right.
1: And when I get over there, there's no shops. And I'll walk back.
0: That's it.
1: Maybe they'll just do it for the experience.
0: Well,
1: but
0: maybe for laughs and giggles. Trucker Al joining us now. Good morning, Al. Al? No Al? All right. Trucker Al? We'll find him. He's out there somewhere. He was going to say like a bus would be better to cross the bridge. And I think eventually, like we had the tunnel bus, you know, that private group that put together that after the city dropped the service that, you know, eventually I think you will see somebody put together some kind of service there.
1: Depends on the demand. Really,
0: that's
1: the tunnel is such a different animal. You're going into downtown Detroit. You're going to a Lions game, a Tigers game, you know, Red Wings, Pistons.
0: Yeah, it's right there.
1: What are you going, unless you're hitting a major freeway, what are you going over for?
0: Yeah, that's the thing. But you wonder if they could get some kind of, would it be good for downtown Detroit if people are doing this and get some kind of like mini shuttles or something, or like a tram or something, like a Disneyland, to take people from the Gordie Howe Bridge to downtown or to the Riverwalk or whatever.
1: Well, remember, I mean, they had the, they were wanted to do the gondola that went over from Detroit to Windsor. Remember
0: right.
1: that?
0: Yeah.
1: I think it was the early

0: Right. The temperature just got turned up on the local election with this announcement from the weekend.
1: Absolutely.
0: So, okay, we'll get to that. Rusty has that. And then when we come back, Dan Riskin, who normally joins us on Monday, we're going to talk to him today. And a deep sigh. Oh, as I sighing. I always sigh so much when I'm sick. like that. And Kelly just makes fun of me. We're going to get to that. And what's that all about? Is it good or bad? That's next.
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13: 15 degrees, winds rest like sunshine today, the high near 28, but with the humidity, feeling more like 36, that's 97 Fahrenheit. I'm Rusty Thompson, AM 800 News. Coming up, a call for changes to the rules around short-term rentals in Windsor, and Trump says the oil companies are making too much money. But first, a member of City Council is going to run for mayor of Windsor. Ward 1's Fred Francis plans to submit his nomination papers this week. The 45-year-old, who's also the executive director of the Multicultural Council of Windsor and Essex County, says he feels he has something more to offer.
14: After 12 years as being a city councilor in Ward 1, I felt like I've accomplished everything I set out to accomplish. We were able to make improvements to the Capri Rec Center. We were able to make improvements to Budimir Library. We were able to make improvements, big improvements, to Cabana Road, another road and sewer infrastructure in the area. We were able to turn Roseland into a money winner as opposed to a money loser.
13: Only two people have filed their nomination papers for mayor of Windsor so far, Benjamin Daniluk and Kat Pasquatch, while incumbent Drew Dilkins has yet to officially announce his future political plans. A call for the city to close some loopholes and put in place tighter restrictions around short-term rentals in Windsor. City staff have been directed to look at the current bylaw that was put in place in 2022 as a way of regulating short-term rental properties, including Airbnbs. Ward 4 Councillor Mark McKenzie claims the current system has gaps around the rule that it be the operator's principal residence, the home the owner actually lives in.
15: They're changing their license to say that that's the principal residence when it's actually not, or they're putting some of these properties in their kids' names or their spouse's name or their cousin's name. And so I think there's a lot of gaps here. And so I've asked staff, okay, let's go back. Let's kind of look at this framework and this policy and make any changes that we need to make.
13: A report will come back to a future meeting of City Council. A rally in support of paramedics with Essex Windsor EMS. QP Local 2974, which represents roughly 340 local paramedics, will be hosting a rally tomorrow outside the County of Essex Administration Building in Essex Well, its bargaining team meets with county administration inside. It comes as negotiations enter a critical stage after the union filed a no-board report July 21st, putting paramedics in a legal strike position as early as August 8th. Local 2974 President James

0: Vonovich says food trucks will be on site and families are encouraged to bring lawn chairs and spend the afternoon outside the building.
1: We're absolutely thrilled by the support that we've gotten. It's been overwhelming. We're happy to have them, anyone who's interested, coming out on Wednesday the 5th at the county building. We'll be embargoing inside, but I think that there'll be a significant statement outside for all the people that are in attendance.
0: The rally runs from 3:30 to 6 tomorrow. It's coming up on 6:33. Sunshine today, the high near 28, with the humidity feeling more like 36. AM 800 News, local news first, on air, online, and on Facebook, X, and Threads. The parasite outbreak linked to lettuce has turned deadly, with two deaths now reported in Michigan. Reporter Lionel Moyes says that's the state with the most cases in America.
2: Officials say both had significant underlying health conditions that may have been worsened by cyclosporiasis and dehydration. Nationwide, more than 18,000 people have gotten sick in 45 states. The FDA has linked the outbreak in Michigan and eight other states to iceberg lettuce sourced by Taylor Farms in central Mexico and served at some Taco Bell restaurants.
0: As of this past Friday, the Windsor-Essex County Health Unit had identified 24 cases of cyclosporiasis in this area, with travel to Michigan a common exposure point in many of the local recent cases. It's not yet clear when WestJet will get back to full and normal operations, but flights were slowly getting in the air Monday after a one-day strike by cabin crew. Around 4,400 flight attendants walked off the job early Sunday after the two sides couldn't reach a tentative contract agreement in their pay dispute. WestJet locked out the workers at the same time and grounded all flights during a busy summer travel weekend before a deal was reached early Monday to end that work stoppage. CUPE says the bargaining team will bring details to their members for a vote within 30 days. U.S. President Donald Trump is demanding America's major oil companies lower prices after they reported record profits. Reporter Karen Hua reports from Washington.
3: As President Trump issues another ultimatum to Iran, he's also picking a fight with America's biggest oil companies.
4: They're making too much money. I don't like it.
3: Exxon and Chevron just reported blockbuster second quarter profits, thanks to oil prices surging higher during the war.
4: They ought to give some of that back to the public.
3: An industry trade group is firing back, insisting those higher prices are driven by global supply and uncertainty around the Strait of Hormuz, and not by any one company.
0: Chevron alone made $12 billion in the second quarter, nearly five times what it made a year ago. When news breaks, be the first to know. Sign up for breaking news email alerts at am800cklw.com. AM 800 News time is 6:35. Amazon continues to rise after its market value topped $3 trillion for the first time. Time now for your business update.
5: Shares hit a record high on Monday, rising about 4% after the company reported its second quarter earnings, fueled by a major growth in its cloud computing business and increasing demand for artificial intelligence services. Amazon Web Services brought in more than $42 billion in revenue, beating Wall Street expectations and highlighting the continued AI boom across the tech industry. Amazon reportedly plans to increase its spending on AI infrastructure, projecting capital investments could reach $220 billion this year as the company works to keep up with demand. I'm Tammy Trujillo.
6: It's a culinary competition of global proportions. The world will compete to crown the next global MasterChef. The fight for flavor goes international as Gordon Ramsay leads a new season of MasterChef Global Gauntlet. 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
9: 6:36, AM 800, CTV Windsor. Good morning, everyone. Mike K. Cook with you. Meg will be back with us tomorrow for the opening of the Gordie Howe Bridge pedestrian path, and she will be doing the path on her bike with her mom, Lori, tomorrow morning, and give us a first-hand look at what this thing is like and what the whole process is like. So we look forward to that. And we look forward to bringing you a lot of information tomorrow as the AM 800 A-team will be outside Rock Bottom in Sandwich Town. Kyle Horner broadcasting his show from 10 till noon. And Dan McDonald. Yeah, remember Dan? Remember him? from 89X now. He is hosting. He's coming back for the shift this week from 2 till 6. He'll be on at Rock Bottom. So that should be a lot of fun. Let's get to the weather now. And it is brought to you by Ready, Set, Register this Thursday at St. Clair College. 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And for today, it's going to be a beautiful day again. Sunny and 28 or 82. Tonight down to 17 or 63. Tomorrow, mix of sun and cloud in 29 or 84. Right now, 15 or 59 Fahrenheit.

0: Normally we talk to this guy every Monday at this time, but since it was a holiday yesterday, Dan Riskin, CTV News Science and Technology Specialist, nice enough to join us this morning, and we got to get you down here to check out the new bridge.
1: I'm all about checking out that bridge. I'm excited to hear how it goes tomorrow on the pedestrian side. That's going to be cool. Meg's with her mom, like special correspondent mom. I think has she done stuff with the show before?
0: Yes, she has chimed in from time to time, and nice. We look forward to hearing her take on it as well. So it should be an exciting day tomorrow. Let's talk about breathing and the science of a deep sigh.
1: Yeah, so you know that thing where you just find yourself suddenly taking a really deep breath and then exhaling, and it's not like you're reflecting, it's not like something special is happening, just all of a sudden you're like, and you don't know why, where it came from. Well, this new study offers a suggestion for what that is, and let me just tell you what the science is, and then we can get into like what it all means, because there's something about deep breathing that feels like it's got to be, like we've got to reflect on it. It's got to be some kind of Buddhist meditation. But here's the idea, is that when you breathe normally, your breathing has a rhythm to it, and sometimes you have great rhythm, like a drummer, and sometimes you have terrible rhythm, like me when I'm trying to drum. And as the breathing gets less and less rhythmic, every once in a while you sort of hit this point where your body just says, you know what, you're not breathing very well, let me fix this. And then it takes that deep breath just spontaneously, and then when you come out the other side of it, it's like it resets it. It's like rebooting a computer. It's like, okay, now we're breathing normally. And the way they found this in the study is they had people do this really boring task where they had to look at a computer screen and wait very patiently for something to change. And they were looking at this computer screen for like an hour, and they were just waiting for like this one color to shift slowly. And when it did, they push a button, and they didn't realize it. But while they were doing this, their breathing was being monitored. And this apparently, some really boring tasks like this can cause people to breathe erratically. So as people would breathe, they would get more and more erratic. And so what they were able to show is that the more erratic the breathing, the more likely somebody was to have one of these spontaneous deep breaths. And once they took a deep breath, their breathing would become less erratic on the other side of it. And that was consistent. And then for the second part of the study, they had people doing a different task. Some of them just looked at it and didn't have any instructions about the breathing, but others had instructions about breathing. They were given like a light that showed them when to breathe in and when to breathe out. And when they did that, the spontaneous sighs showed up much, much less frequently. And so this suggests that that's what that thing's for, but it doesn't really answer the question of like, well, why does that matter? Like, why does our body need rhythmic breathing? Why does it mean something bad is happening if we find ourselves doing that often? Does it just fix the problem? Is it anything to worry about? All those questions are totally unanswered. So it's just, but it's a neat correlation. And so next time you find yourself with one of these spontaneous sighs, now you have like a clue as to what the heck's going on.
0: Okay. Now we had a listener do this in one of our talkbacks a little while ago. It's like something like this. Is that like a sigh? Would that be?
1: Yeah. I think so. I think that sounds about right. Yeah.
0: I was doing this all weekend. I somehow picked up a cold on the weekend, and whenever I have a cold, it's like a man cold, and I'm like, I was going to call the funeral home because I was on my deathbed, I thought. And
1: sure.
0: Kelly makes fun of me because she goes, oh, here come the sighs. And I do it when I'm sick a lot. Like just, you know, like that.
1: Yeah. Yeah. Well, listen, I mean, life's hard when you're a guy with a cold.
0: There's nothing worse.
1: It's very difficult.
0: Yeah, absolutely.
1: I mean, there's childbirth. Women experience childbirth.
0: Yeah.
1: We get really bad colds.
0: We get a cold. Absolutely. Okay, but then we got the sigh, but then we got the deep breaths as well. Now, what is the difference? And what is the deep breath all about?
1: Yeah, so I came across two breathing papers this week, and this is the second one. It's about these deep breaths. So imagine that you're about to do something like bungee jump off a bridge or something like that. You know, like something where there's risk involved. And you think, I gotta calm down. So I'm just gonna take some deep breaths. Well, you would think that taking deep breaths sort of helps you make the right decision, helps you, you know, sort of like get comfortable in your own body. You know, you take some deep breaths, but this latest study shows that when people take deep breaths, they are less averse to risk, that risk becomes less scary. So you're more likely to jump off that bridge with that bungee jumping cord. And the way they found this is they had people doing this gambling game where the game would just pop up and it would say, hey, do you want to play this round? Heads, you win $50. Tails, you lose $50. And people would decide if they wanted to do it. And sometimes the odds were good. Like, heads, you win $30. Tails, you only lose $5. And you're like, okay, sure, I'll do that. And then other times it was tilted the other way, where it was sort of a bad bet. And they just looked at how people made these bets and which ones they would accept and how big a risk they could handle. And they did it for people who were breathing normally. And then they did it for people that were doing this really deep breathing, where they would breathe in for 2 seconds and then breathe out for 8 seconds, and then breathe in for 2 seconds and then breathe out for 8 seconds, like really big, deep breaths. And what they found is that when people are taking deep breaths, they don't make smarter decisions. They just become more excited about potential upsides to a risk. So they're not dissuaded by the bad side, but if it's a bigger sort of potential prize and you're taking big deep breaths, you're more likely to be tantalized by that upside. So
0: I'm surprised by that, Dan. We're talking with Dan Riskin. I'm surprised. I almost thought, like, taking a deep breath, you might think twice. Okay, no.
1: Yeah.
0: No, this is not a good idea.
1: I know. Yeah, that's what you think deep breathing does for you. But this study suggests that all it does is make you braver to handle and more excited about the upside if you do win this bet. And so, again, it was only done in the context of this betting game, but presumably it's the same for, oh, you know, should we buy that house? We can't really afford it, but let's do some deep breathing. And then you do some deep breathing. Like, yeah, we'll find a way to afford it. Right on.
0: Right.
1: Because you're so excited about the upside. That's apparently what taking deep breaths does to you. So now that you know that, breathe carefully. Like, maybe there are times where you shouldn't be taking deep breaths because you don't want to take a risk that you wouldn't otherwise. And so now you know about this little connection between your breathing and your risk taking.
0: Interesting. Okay. Yeah. That's very interesting. Good stuff, Dan. Thanks very much this morning. And, hopefully we get down here soon to check out the bridge, and we'll talk to you next Monday.
1: Yeah. Yeah.
0: So are you on next Monday? I know you got I know you have vacation coming up. You're with us next Monday, correct?
1: I am with you next week for sure.
0: Good stuff. There he is. Dan Riskin, CTV News science and technology specialist with us here on AM 800. 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
2: In the county, County Road 42 between Les Bronze Road and County Road 43 is still down to one lane until late September. And County Road 12 is closed between County Road 11 and County Road 15 in Essex. Meanwhile, in the city, lane restrictions are still in place on Division Road southbound between Sydney Avenue and Marin Tet Avenue until the end of the day. The intersections of Erie Street West, Victoria Avenue, and Olette Avenue and Ellis Street have lane restrictions for traffic signal installation work. This work will be ongoing daily. College Avenue is fully closed between Huron Church Road and Brock Street until the end of the month. Morton Drive from Ojibwe Parkway West to the Essex Terminal Railway tracks is closed to both east and westbound traffic. And there is still a full closure on Central Avenue from Ontario Street to Seminole Street. From the AM 800 Traffic Center, I'm Megan DeLaurier.
0: All right, Megan, thanks very much. We come back and we're going to get to Wayback Windsor Essex this morning on this Tuesday, a little historic look at our area. And we'll talk about yesterday's holiday, the civic holiday. Where did that come from? That's next.
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0: 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And Paul, it's been a while since we've talked to you. 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
0: Good morning, Tuesday morning. Mike Kaycook with you. Mega Roo is off today, so she'll be back with us tomorrow, and she will be live on the Gordie Howe Pedestrian Bridge tomorrow. Pedestrian path on the Gordie Howe International Bridge tomorrow, telling us what it's like as she bikes over with her mom, Lori. So that'll be tomorrow. 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And a beautiful morning out there yesterday. Very nice, 26.79. Today is going to be very similar, with sunny skies and a high of 28. Tonight down to 17 or 63. And then tomorrow, sunny in the morning, and then a mix of sun and cloud for the afternoon, a high of 29 or 84. Right now, clear skies, 15 or 59 Fahrenheit.

0: This is in honor of a few things. This was the number one song on Billboard charts on this date in 1984, Purple Rain by Prince. And since Dan McDonald's coming back to AM 800 and a huge Prince fan, he'll be hosting this afternoon and all this week from 2 until 6. Is he on all this week or just tomorrow for the pedestrian thing?
1: All week.
0: All week? Look at him, fancy pants. There you go. A little reunion week this week. So, yeah, tomorrow is the day the multi-use path will open on the Gordie Howe International Bridge. Now, they are warning everybody that it's going to be very busy. It is going to be extremely busy tomorrow. People are going to be lined up. So, if you're going, if you're one of those people, I got to be first. If you're one of the people, I got to be first to the new No Frills. I got to be first to see this movie. I got to be first to do this and that. Just be patient, I guess. Don't come crying to me if you find a lineup. Why is my watch going off? Any hoots. So be patient, be prepared. Remember, you are crossing a border, so you have to bring your travel documents. It is free to cross. You don't have to worry about toll. Plan your trip. There is no on-site parking at either port entry. And this seems to be, to me, that will be the story. The complaint of the year, once people realize this, that there's no parking right at the bridge to do this, that you got to park at Malden Park or Micmac Park. So that's what you're going to have to do. And if you map it out, I have, and like say you park at Malden and then you got to go to the Gordie Howe Bridge and you're planning on walking it, it's 45-minute walk from parking at Malden Park basically to the bridge alone. And then it's about a half hour each way to do the bridge. So just to let you know, it's not going to be easy. One person suggested that they, what about, you know, getting an Uber or a taxi to drop you off? I guess you could do that, right? Get, you know, it's fine, I suppose. So, you know, you can try that. One of the funny things, this was from the Daily Show. Late last week I saw this, and they were talking about safety on the new Gordie Howe Bridge, and, you know, it's obviously been a big topic over there with Donald Trump and, the deal that he wanted, delaying the opening of the bridge, and, they kind of like were laughing at some of the safety suggestions which local news were reminding people in Michigan.
2: Even if Trump isn't excited for this bridge, Michiganders are! And that's why Michigan's local news offered rudimentary bridge driving tips. And I mean very rudimentary.
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3: Follow all posted traffic signs and message boards. Obey posted speed limits. 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
2: Buckle my seatbelt! That's not even bridge specific!
0: There you go, for the Daily Show last week. I love when the media has to tell the average person just basic safety tips, but you gotta do it. You gotta do it. Alright, so it should be a fun day tomorrow, 6:55 on AM 800.

0: We are back, whole new week of Way Back Windsor Essex here on AM 800 and CTV Windsor. And today we are looking at why we just had a long weekend. And the first Monday in August has been a summer staple in Ontario for well over a century now. And it began as a municipal day of recreation in the 1860s. And by 1875, Toronto had it locked in to the first Monday in August, a date that other cities soon adopted to line up with rail schedules and community celebrations. Now, across the province, the day goes by many names. There's Simcoe Day in Toronto, Colonial By Day in Ottawa, Joseph Brandt Day in Burlington, and more. And here in Windsor, Essex, we mostly keep it pretty simple, the civic holiday, but the spirit is the same, a midsummer pause earned by generations of workers. And that's exactly how many Windsorites have been spending it and did spend it yesterday, cooling off maybe at the beach, Jackson Park, breeze along the riverfront. Hope you had a good civic holiday. And yeah, it's kind of like the midway point of the summer, isn't it? We had beautiful weather, though. It was very nice. Hopefully some of this nice weather continues. So a little history on our civic holiday from yesterday. That's Way Back Windsor Essex for today. Back with more tomorrow here on AM 800.
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17: It's 15 degrees, Windsor, Essex, sunshine today. We'll see the high near 28, but with the humidity, feeling more like 36 or 97 Fahrenheit. I'm Rusty Thompson, AM 800 News. This report is brought to you by Handy Bros, home comfort done differently since 1959. Coming up, another candidate for mayor of Windsor and showing support for local paramedics. But first, the city is going to examine Windsor's short-term rental bylaw to see if there are loopholes that need to be closed. Ward 4 Councillor Mark McKenzie requested a report to look at some gaps in enforcement in the bylaw that was put in place back in 2022 to regulate short-term rental properties, including Airbnbs. McKenzie says he's getting complaints, especially around the rule that the rental property be the home the owner actually lives in.
6: I'm getting calls from residents all the time saying, look, like, nobody lives in this house. It's not the principal residence. And then people are renting them on weekends. They're throwing parties. Fights are breaking out. You know, recently we actually had a movie shoot at an Airbnb in Walkerville, right? And so that lasted for 2 days.
17: McKenzie also asked that the report explore an interim control bylaw in certain areas of the city, such as the Walkerville Heritage District. The race to be mayor of Windsor is heating up. Longtime Ward 1 councillor Fred Francis plans to submit his nomination papers this week after serving on council the past 12 years. The 45-year-old says he feels like he's accomplished everything he set out to do as a councillor.
7: I really came to the conclusion that either I walk away from politics and give someone else a chance, or I take what I have to offer to the next level and run for mayor. And if successful, bring my talent and skills and experience and energy and commitment to the mayor's chair and move the city forward with everybody else in that regard.
17: So far, Benjamin Deniluk and Kat Pasquatch have filed their papers to run for mayor, while incumbent Drew Dilkins has yet to officially announce his future political plans. A rally is planned in support of paramedics with Essex Windsor EMS as contract talks with the County of Essex enter a critical stage. QP Local 2974, which represents roughly 340 local paramedics, will be meeting with county administration tomorrow after the union filed a no board report July 21st, putting paramedics in a legal strike position as early as August 8th. Well, that's going on inside the County of Essex administration building in Essex. A rally will be held outside. Local 2974 President James Yovanovich says it's not intended to be a protest.
10: If anyone does intend on showing up, be sure to bring a chair, bring any type of activity that you want for your kids or your family. We just want to make it a peaceful, fun time for those to come out and show their support for their local paramedics.
17: There will be food trucks on site at the rally, which runs from 3:30 to 6 tomorrow evening. It's 7:03, sunshine today, the high near 28 degrees, but with the humidity feeling more like 36. AM 800 News, local news first, on air, online, and on Facebook, X, and Threads. The cyclosporiasis outbreak has taken lives in Michigan. As Elizabeth Schultz reports, the parasitic stomach illness has been linked by the FDA to iceberg lettuce sourced by Taylor Farms in central Mexico, then served at Taco Bell locations across America.
16: Yeah, officials in Michigan reporting two deaths. In both cases, the patients had significant underlying health conditions that may have been impacted by cyclosporiasis and dehydration. Nationwide, more than 18,000 people have gotten sick in 45 states. This illness is not typically deadly. Officials are still investigating any other sources of food that may have been contaminated.
17: As of this past Friday, the Windsor-Essex County Health Unit identified 24 cases of cyclosporiasis in this area, with travel to Michigan the most common exposure point in many of the local cases. The head of the union representing WestJet flight attendants says members have 30 days to ratify a tentative contract agreement reached Sunday. QP Local 8125 President Aliyah Hussein says the union will spend the coming days preparing a slideshow to present members. Around 4,400 flight attendants walked off the job early Sunday after the two sides couldn't reach a tentative contract agreement in their pay dispute. WestJet then locked the workers out and grounded all flights before a deal was reached early Monday to end the work stoppage. Parliamentarians are divided over whether hybrid rules for voting and committee meetings should stay in place 6 years after the onset of the COVID-19 pandemic. As reporter Lisa Laporte tells us, that's when members of Parliament began voting and attending committee meetings from home.
18: Conservative MP Michael Chong told the House of Commons in February he thinks Canada should end hybrid parliament, arguing it's the only national legislature amongst Western liberal democracies to remain in hybrid mode. Liberal MP Corey Hogan replied to say, as a father of three young children, he's appreciated the flexibility that hybrid sittings have allowed on the unique occasions when it was necessary.
17: New Democrat MP Heather McPherson said in an interview that there is value in the hybrid parliament, noting the nature of work has changed and Canada has to offer flexible working conditions if it wants MPs to represent the nation's diversity.
9: 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Let us know at am800cklw.com. On Friday, we asked if you take precautions against mosquito bites. Of over 1,600 responses, 57% say no. AM 800 News time is 7:05. Time now for your business update with this report brought to you by Volkswagen of Windsor, a member of the Revenberg Automotive Family at 9700 Tecumseh Road East.
19: No trading on Bay Street yesterday for Ontario's civic holiday, but Friday saw Toronto's S&P TSX down 279 points to 35,226. In New York yesterday, the Dow jumped 693 points, while the Nasdaq rose 2%. In Tokyo this morning, the Nikkei was up 202 points. The Hang Seng in Hong Kong was down 156. Our dollar is trading near 71.20 cents U.S. WestJet flight attendants ended a one-day strike over the weekend after a quick deal with the airline. The union has said it now has 30 days to ratify the deal. Statistics Canada is out with June trade data today. May's merchandise trade surplus hit $4.2 billion, the highest in 4 years. The figures coming as Canadian exports reach a record high. And an astronaut from Alberta will fly to the International Space Station next month. Joshua Kutrick's six-month mission aboard NASA's SpaceX Crew 13 will involve conducting health experiments and maintenance work. From the Canadian Press Business Desk, I'm Erin Sousa.
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0: 7:08, good morning, and welcome back. Hour 2 here, Mornings Mike and Meg on AM 800 and CTV Windsor. Before we get to the weather, we got a big shout-out this morning to Leanne and Joe in the TOL, the town of LaSalle. Joe is a P1, met him at Joe Schmo's along with the beautiful and his lovely wife Leanne, who said she never listens. I'm like, okay, bye. That she watches the Today Show. I'm like, why are you watching Katie Couric and Matt Lauer and Willard Scott instead of listening to us every morning or watching us on CTV Windsor? We're better than the Today Show. Come on. So, Holt, Leanne, listen to your Joe. Joe knows. He's there every morning. Leanne, you need to be in the P1 club. Be a priority one listener and have us be your first thing you tune into or watch every single morning. So there you go. Very nice couple, though. Nice to meet them on my week off. 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And beautiful morning out there. It's going to be sunny today, 28 or 82. Tonight down to 17. Wednesday, sunshine in the morning, mix of sun and cloud in the afternoon, a high of 29 or 84. Right now, it's 15, 59 Fahrenheit.

0: to Windsor Mayor Drew Dilkins, who joins us every Tuesday at this time. And, well, I would assume you're excited for the Gordie Howe International Bridge, the paths opening tomorrow. Do you have any plans to walk or bike tomorrow? Are you going to kind of wait?
1: No, I'm going to let everyone else do it the first couple days. I'm going to wait closer to the end of the week. But it is an exciting time. And you know what? After 25 years, I keep reflecting on this, Mike. It was 25 years from the first conversation here until the year the bridge opened. In fact, it was 2022 when Jean Chrétien and Ernie Eves announced the first $300 million towards the project. And then anyone who's been here for that amount of time has been through all the twists and the turns and the fights and making sure we got the right solution. And it felt so good to me being there for that announcement the other day, because it was like the culmination of all of those community fights and the passion and everything coming together. I just looked back and I said, you know, the community won. We really did win on it. And that walking path was one of those, you know, community fights where people were.
0: All right, Drew, I'm going to just interrupt you for a second. Well, if we can call, hopefully get Drew on a better cell there so we can get to hear what he's saying very clearly. Windsor Mayor Drew Dilkins. And yeah, it is exciting. It's very exciting. The amount of money that has been invested in this area by different levels of government over the course of the last 20 years and the major projects we have seen, it is pretty astounding. So, you know, as much as we rip on the federal government, whoever's in office, we rip on the provincial government, whoever's in office, we rip on our local officials, whatever level they're on, they did get the job done on these huge projects that we're seeing. Okay, hopefully a better phone line, Drew. You were saying, you know, just to be part of this and the hard work that went into it and see this all come to fruition is pretty exciting.
1: Yeah. It was 25 years of effort coming together. It was so exciting to think that the community won. Every fight that we took over 25 years demanding a good solution, a good location for the bridge, fighting to get a walking path and cycling trail on that bridge, all of the things we worked for over that period of time, I looked back and I just looked up at the bridge and I looked back and down at Windsor and I'm like, gosh, we won on this one. And I was so proud of the community for their efforts. Incredible.
0: Yeah, absolutely. One of the complaints that we're getting, and I don't know if this is in your jurisdiction or not, people are like not happy they're gonna have to park at like Malden Park or Micmac and then have to walk to the Gordie Howe Bridge. Is that anything that you've heard of? The city planning on making a parking lot maybe closer to the bridge?
1: Yeah, well, we don't have land there that I'm aware of that would be sort of next door to the entrance. And so, you know, let's just see how this plays out. And I think folks will respond accordingly once they see some of the challenges that may, you know, come up over time. But I think people are going to figure it out, especially if you're a bike rider. It's probably not an issue. If you're a pedestrian wanting to try walking across it, yeah, you may have to just park on a side street or, you know, figure it out for the short term. It's not land that we own, so it's not like we can just plop up a parking lot tomorrow and make it easier for everyone.
0: Yeah, absolutely. And the other question that we're getting is Transit Windsor, maybe, and we'll get into this after we, you know, had the tunnel bus for so long. Is there any plans for any kind of tunnel bus or bridge bus service, I guess it would be, at the Gordie Howe Bridge?
1: Well, you know what's funny, Mike? I was looking at some old Windsor Star articles from years ago, and the first cross-border service was bridge service at the Ambassador Bridge before the tunnel was even built. And so it was interesting reading those articles and where the bus went and, you know, people's experience going back and forth across the Ambassador Bridge. We don't have any plans on undertaking that at this particular time. It would certainly bring back that huge expense for taxpayers if we were to provide it. I think if there's a market, the private sector link bus operator today, if they see a market for it, perhaps they'll do it. Perhaps a circle somehow might make sense, you know, picking up more passengers. But we'll have to talk to them and see whether they plan to expand. And again, you know, the question would be like, where are you going to go? Where will it take you? If you go across the Gordie Howe Bridge, where will that bus take you? But, you know, there may be a market for them to take some folks who can't drive or don't want to drive across it but still want the experience. And so we'll have a conversation with them and see what's possible from their end.
0: Yeah, that's a great idea, like a whole loop kind of thing, you know, just go on a circuit. Windsor Mayor Drew Dilkins with us. Okay, let's talk about one of our top stories, Fred Francis, the Ward 1 councillor, plans to file his nomination papers this week to run for mayor. And, you know, he's been on council a long time, as have you. You guys have worked together for a long time. Your thoughts?
1: Completely not surprised, and I welcome anyone putting their name forward if they want to serve. I mean, it's a tough job, but it's a great job. And it's certainly there's, I'm so respectful of the residents who gave me the opportunity to serve. And so I think our democracy functions best when people put their name forward, when they share their ideas, and the public has a chance to understand who the people are. And I think, you know, fundamentally, Mike, leadership is about, you got to set out a vision. You got to be able to secure support. You got to deliver results. Well, in my case, investing responsibly for taxpayers in Windsor. And I think there's going to be plenty of time in the weeks ahead for us to decide who has the experience, the leadership, and the proven track record to guide Windsor through these uncertain times.
0: When will you be announcing?
1: No later than 2 p.m. on August the 21st.
0: I feel like we're going down to the deadline with you. You're not going to do it a moment too. You're going to leave us hanging until then.
1: Listen, I'm too busy trying to get the next billion-dollar deal. And I know exactly what happens. As soon as you put your name in, I know exactly what happens. I've lived it a few times. And so, you know, I was elected to be mayor and to get things done. That's exactly what we're doing. If you look back and, you know, look at the fancy family hospital, look at the Gordie Howe Bridge, look at the progress we're making on the urban park. And there's more to do. And so there'll be lots of time to share further details, lots of time to set out visions for residents and have a good conversation. And you know what? We should be having conversations about affordability, about economic development and housing and homelessness and community safety and all of the important things that are important to our residents. There'll be lots of time to share those visions.
0: Doing this for so long, Drew, you know, first as a counselor and now as a mayor, is it basically you learn that you can't make everyone happy?
1: Well, that's an absolute certainty. And so the problem is, you know, as a city councilor and as mayor, you generally have more information than the public has. And so they elect you and empower you to get that information to make decisions on their behalf. And so sometimes it's a bit of the public not having the perfection of information that you might have. Sometimes it's just a difference of opinions. And it's, you know what, you see it play out. There are very few issues, where there is not a difference in opinion on a topic, either around the council table or amongst members of the public. And that's what, you know, the hallmark of a functioning democracy is that you can have those conversations, you can share those ideas. And ultimately, you know, when the vote is called on a pathway, the majority rules. And that's how our democracy has functioned for hundreds and hundreds of years.
0: I find it funny because I just think about this as you were talking about, you know, running and all that stuff and what you're going to decide. And like when you announced that, you know, the salary for you would decrease to give it more to counselors, like have the salary decrease. We heard from people on both sides. Well, he's obviously not running because he's giving up this money to screw the next person. And then on the other side, well, he's obviously running again because he wants to look good to the public. You know, it depends.
1: Welcome to my world. You can't win on any given topic, but you know what? Everyone loves the city, and everyone's going to get a different idea, you know, how to make it better.
0: Right.
1: And I have said, Mike, you know, even in the last week, I'm looking at the list of people who put their names forward, and I'm saying, where is everybody? Why are people registering to run in this election? Like, we need more ideas. We need more competent and skilled people and diversity of skills around the table. This is almost a $1.3 billion corporation with 3,000 employees. And some of these things may seem really simple. Just put the transit buses on the road and drive them around. Well, no, it's actually quite a complex system. Or, you know, just hire a bunch of guys, give them guns, and they'll respond to calls. No, it doesn't work like that.
0: Yeah.
1: you have to work through. So we need smart people who can make intelligent decisions on behalf of all of us.
0: I think the smart people say sometimes, I see what politics is like these days, and I see what people like Drew and some of the counselors deal with on social media. I don't want to deal with that. Like, it's very divided now. It's like there's an anger out there that wasn't there before from a lot of people.
1: Social media will be one of the greatest gifts of all time, you know, given to people, and it will be one of the worst things that we've ever received at the same time. And it is terribly unfortunate that the mainstream media has really melted down, because the general sensible public, who doesn't have all the facts on every issue, often looks to mainstream media who has the facts, who employs people who can go through and stitch together everything and present, you know, the common sense approach to where things are at and why something is good or bad. And by and large, we're missing that now. And
0: yeah.
1: It's a shame, because people are filling in the gaps on social media. But I'll tell you, my focus just remains on Windsor's long game. I want to continue investing responsibly and protecting our future together. That's where I'm going.
0: Okay, thanks very much. Every Tuesday, we talk to Windsor Mayor Drew Dilkins. Let me make that Drew Dilkins. Oh, must be that cold medication making me slur again. On AM 800. 720, let's find out what's happening on the roads now. It looks like we're all good out there so far this morning, but if you do see something, 519-792-2559. And also, let's look at gas prices this morning. We're looking at about
2: the AM 800 gas prices.
0: 171.9 for regular and 216.9 for diesel today. 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That's next.
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0: 7:23 here on AM 800 and SCTV Windsor, YouTube as well. 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Beautiful morning out there, and it's going to be a nice day today. Sunny, 28 or 82, 17 or 63 tonight. Right now, we're sitting at sunny skies, and it's a little juicy out there, though. A little moist, 90% humidity, and 15 or 59 Fahrenheit. Paul McDonald is off. I believe he's off finding a Tarek Skubal jersey for Paul is a major Dodger fan. The Tigers sent their two-time Cy Young Award winner to the Dodgers over the weekend. So Paul, I'm sure, is celebrating that. So Rusty Thompson is here this morning.
1: You get the B team.
0: The B team. Nonsense. Nonsense. This is like having 1A and 1B. Are you in all week?
1: All week.
0: That's very nice.
1: Riding it right till Friday.
0: Hey, why not? You have our AM 800 news poll today.
1: Yeah. Which item is having the biggest impact on your household budget? Grocery prices or gas prices? Now, a narrative research national survey found that the vast majority of people say the cost of food and groceries is having the biggest impact on their household finances. Gas is second, followed by mortgage and rent, and then electricity, stuff like that, household maintenance.
0: There's no shortage of bills.
1: But the big ones are gas and groceries. So which one's hitting you the hardest? Mm. You can cast your vote at am800cklw.com.
0: Yeah, see, I don't do the grocery shopping. I do the household budget as far as the utility bills, and I have certainly noticed a difference there. Gas prices, I'm lucky that I don't drive all that much because I don't like to go anywhere. So I'll go utilities. The old household budget and utilities would be on my list, but grocery prices or gas prices, that's the thing, I think, because you have no choice, basically. That you got to buy groceries and more than likely have to buy gas.
1: To get to your job wherever you're going. I mean, and then, you know, mortgage and rent is right there in third for what most people are saying. But groceries, such a big, I find that even going back to COVID as prices really started to go up, just before it was like, I went into the grocery store. It was like, if I saw it and it appealed to me, it's going in the cart.
0: Right.
1: Did I need it? Probably not.
0: Right.
1: You can only eat so many Dunkaroos in a day.
0: I know. I know. Yeah. Like, I think we're more careful. Like, Kelly does it, and most of us is online, but we will check out the different stores now, more like No Frills and others that maybe have cheaper prices for some of the, staples. I think people get more picky when it comes to like meat and vegetables and fruit. You know, you're taking a gamble sometimes getting fruit from certain stores. So you want that, but like box products, who cares? It's all the same.
1: You mentioned like the discount grocery stores. I feel you're hearing more people than I ever have going, I've got a coupon. The coupons matter now.
0: Everybody's turned into our former colleague, Leah Hansen, and her price matching coupons.
1: Yeah, like it matters now. It really does when you're looking at stuff. And I feel like meal planning matters now because you're going, I don't know if I can do X number of dollars at the grocery store.
0: Right,
1: and
0: right.
1: Same at the gas pump. You're going, hey, I better fill up today because it's going up tomorrow. And even though the lower price is not good either.
0: Yeah. And I think maybe that's something people should think about when there's birthdays or celebrations coming up and you get somebody an Amazon gift card or you get somebody this gift card. Maybe you should start giving out like Petro-Canada and Loblaws gift cards instead.
1: Nothing tells her you love her like the gift of gas.
0: Right. Yeah, that's it. Here's a nice tank.
1: Yeah, just like my heart, your car will be full.

0: hate putting that stuff on, but if I'm going to be out there working and they're bugging me, then
1: are you out at dusk?
0: Yeah, well, that's it, right? Early morning or late evening. And I don't know. I don't want to jinx it. I haven't found them that bad this year compared to past years.
1: You just ruined it.
0: I know. They're going to swarm me tonight. Thanks, Rusty. Rusty is up next with a look at the rest of the news and cracking down on neighborhood short-term rentals. People are trying to bypass rules. And without rules, Will, producer Will, there is chaos. And we'll hear about that coming up. When we come, people are losing their minds in Essex and Colchester and Harrow over a longtime piece of infrastructure. Oh, my. Sherry Bondi, the mayor of Essex, will join us about that next on AM 800.
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15: 15 degrees, Windsor, Essex, sunshine today, a high of 28, but with the humidity, feeling more like 36 degrees, 97 Fahrenheit. I'm Rusty Thompson, AM 800 News. 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Coming up, complaints prompt a second look at Windsor's short-term rental bylaw, a show of support for local paramedics. But first, a member of City Council feels he has something more to offer. Councillor Fred Francis plans to file his nomination papers this week to run for mayor of Windsor after serving Ward 1 for the past 12 years. The 45-year-old says they've achieved a lot of good things, but some things have become worse, including affordability, homelessness, and the governance of City Hall with the use of strong mayor powers.
16: The first thing I would do is get rid of strong mayor powers. I would never use strong mayor powers. And then obviously put the focus in on how do we tackle the homelessness issue? How do we represent people in this city more than they feel they're being represented now, where their voices are not only heard, but they're actually considered in the decision-making process and how we move our city forward.
15: Francis is the third person seeking the mayor's office, joining Benjamin Daniluk and Kat Pasquatch in the race, while incumbent mayor Drew Dilkins has yet to officially announce his plans for the October election. City staff are going to review Windsor's short-term rental bylaw to see if tighter enforcement's needed. Ward 4 councillor Mark McKenzie requested a report to look at closing loopholes in the system, especially around the rule that it be the operator's principal residence, the home the owner actually lives in. McKenzie says it's a shame that some bad actors can ruin it for everybody.
17: I'm not saying that every single short-term rental owner is not following the rules, but you know, there definitely are a large number that aren't following the rules. And so, you know, I want to see what we can do to enforce these rules better.
15: The current bylaw was put in place in 2022 as a way of regulating short-term rental properties, including Airbnbs, while also increasing available housing by requiring proof that any rental property is not just an investment property. A rally is set for tomorrow outside the County of Essex Administration Building in Essex in support of paramedics with Essex Windsor EMS. It comes as county officials and members of QP Local 2974, which represents around 340 paramedics, will be meeting inside as negotiations enter a critical stage after the union filed a no-board report on July 21st. Local 2974 President James Yovanovich says parameters have yet to be set for what a strike will look like.
3: The county's legal counsel is currently objecting to the parameters as issued by the labor board, and they're asking for reconsideration. So we don't yet have an essential ambulance services agreement finalized yet. We're hoping that that gets done as soon as possible. The union will be in a legal

0: strike position as early as August 8th, but we're hoping that that's all unnecessary and that we get a deal done.
1: There will be food trucks at tomorrow's rally, which runs from 3:30 to 6. It's 7:33, sunshine today, a high of 28, but with the humidity, feeling more like 36. 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Two people have died after contracting cyclosporiasis in Michigan. State health officials said both people had significant underlying health conditions that may have been impacted by cyclosporiasis and dehydration. Michigan has reported more than 11,000 cases of the parasitic stomach illness that's been linked by the FDA to iceberg lettuce sourced by Taylor Farms in central Mexico, then served at Taco Bell locations across the U.S. As of this past Friday, the Windsor-Essex County Health Unit had identified 24 cases in this area with travel to Michigan, the common exposure point in many of the recent local cases. We could see more WestJet planes getting back into the sky today after a one-day strike over the long weekend forced them to stay parked. Some 4,400 flight attendants walked off the job early Sunday, but the airline and CUPE, the union representing the workers, reached a tentative contract less than 24 hours later to end the strike and lockout. Union President Aliyah Hussein says they will bring it for a final vote to their membership.
2: Our focus will now turn to our members over the coming days. We'll have the opportunity to put together some slideshows and presentations. We're going to take it out to our membership, and we have to have that ratified within 30 days.
1: The tentative agreement expands on current systems within WestJet to recognize and compensate the work that flight attendants do on the ground before flights take off, a key issue in that labor dispute. Google is shutting down an AI tool that lets people create fake images on Google Earth. Mark Mayfield explains.
3: The company pulled the plug after just one day because journalists and researchers showed it was easy to manipulate satellite data to cover up things like war crimes. In one case, the BBC made an image that falsely showed the Eiffel Tower in pieces. I'm Mark Mayfield.
1: Today's AM 800 News poll question, which item's having the biggest impact on your household budget, grocery prices or gas prices? Let us know at am800cklw.com. On Friday, we asked if you take precautions against mosquito bites. Of over 1,600 responses, 57% say no. AM 800 News time is 7:35. Amazon continues to rise after its market value topped $3 trillion for the first time. 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
4: Shares hit a record high on Monday, rising about 4% after the company reported its second quarter earnings, fueled by a major growth in its cloud computing business and increasing demand for artificial intelligence services. Amazon Web Services brought in more than $42 billion in revenue, beating Wall Street expectations and highlighting the continued AI boom across the tech industry. Amazon reportedly plans to increase its spending on AI infrastructure, projecting capital investments could reach $220 billion this year as the company works to keep up with demand. I'm Tammy Trujillo.
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7: 7:38. What a beautiful morning out there. 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
7: 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So sunshine today and warm, 28 or 82. That's around normal for this time of year. But there is a hint of fall in the air yesterday, wasn't there? Especially in the morning, this morning too, yesterday morning, a little hint of fall. I felt a little football twinge in my cockles over the weekend in the last couple mornings. 17 is the low tonight. Wednesday, sunny in the morning. Then a mix of sun and cloud for the afternoon, 29 or 84. Right now, beautiful out there. It is sunny, 15 or 59 Fahrenheit.

0: Salt Mare Hour, apparently, this hour here on AM 800 and CTV Windsor as we welcome Essex Mayor Sherry Bondi to the program. And if you've driven through Harrow recently, you've likely noticed some of the new refurbished archway sign. But if you've been on social media, you know it's sparked up plenty of debate. So the changes to the pillars, to the addition putting the town of Essex on the sign. Residents, I can't even believe this when I was reading this post. Residents have a lot of questions about how the design came up, and joining us now to clear up any confusion, explain the whole thing, is Mayor Sherry Bondi. Good morning. What are you doing on this beautiful Tuesday morning?
1: Oh, good morning. You know, just, working on the big C. I say the big C is the big campaign.
0: Oh, yes, of course. always, right? Okay, so yeah. Now this archway, for people that are not familiar with this archway, where exactly is it? Is it at the fairgrounds?
1: It is. You know, if you're driving down to the Harrow Arena, you'll see it above McAfee. So we just recently redid the road heading to the Harrow Arena, which is McAfee and the Harrow parking lot. And so we wanted to make sure the archway matched our standards, our road standards for height and width, because it, you know, sometimes there was challenges getting, say, a hydro truck down there. So we asked and plus it was crumbling. The bricks were, the stone arches were crumbling. So we worked with the fair board to refurbish the arch, and now it's caused a lot of controversy.
0: Okay, why? Like, isn't there bigger issues we're dealing with than... What's the biggest issue? Is the fact that, is it like almost one of those things that people love Harrow and love saying they're from Colchester or Colchester South, and Essex is the evil empire because now we have amalgamated and Essex is now putting their name on our sign?
1: So, yeah, amalgamation is, you know, it was quite a while ago, but people in Harrow are really passionate about their identity. And so, you know, I'm okay with that. I'm passionate about my identity, too. So we may have to look at, you know, what can we do to ensure that, you know, people feel that the sign is reflecting of their identity. I honestly didn't think anything of it myself. I kept getting asked, you know, when is the arch going back up? I drove by. I saw that it was up. I was like, yay, it's up, you know, in time for the fair. I made a post, and then here we are today with like 100 comments and a lot of people really unhappy. You know, the one thing is council didn't see it. So I didn't, you know, I didn't approve it. I didn't see it. So that's one of the things that I want to look at is how can council have some say for gateway signs? Because at the end of the day, we're blamed for everything. But this is something that didn't come to our desk. So we couldn't even get community feedback ahead of time. So, you know, I have a plan so that this won't happen again because I was caught off guard. You know, people are just passionate in Harrow about, you know, Harrow signage.
0: Okay. I mean, I don't know. I just saw that. I kind of shook my head. I'm like, this is what people are really going to put up a stink about? Like, I saw a picture of it. It looks beautiful. I don't know. It looks nice. I'm frustrated. We're talking to Mayor Drew Dilkins last half hour about people need to get involved in local politics and run in the fall election. It's like, I wouldn't, like, look at a story like this. I wouldn't want to deal with this. I would laugh at someone and hang up on them if they called me about this. So I wouldn't be a good politician.
1: And there are a lot of people that are like, oh, I wouldn't want your job.
0: Right.
1: You know, I was actually excited for the sign. And then it has the Essex branding. And that's just, you know, we are the municipality of Essex. You know, Colchester, Harrow, half of McGregor, and Essex Ward 1, we are the municipality of Essex. You know, back in amalgamation, the forefathers or foremothers chose the name Essex for the municipality. It probably should have been something completely else, you know, like Erie Shores Municipality or, I don't know, Center Essex. I mean, I don't know. It should have been something else because it does confuse people. And it does, you know, kind of still cause friction, clearly. So, you know, I've been told from members of the fair board, one called me saying, this is the fair board sign that was put up to celebrate the fair in the 1950s. You know, a local company helped refurbish it. You know, they kept the cost down. It didn't cost taxpayers a lot of money. You know, it kind of felt like a win-win all the way around. But, you know, if we have to dial down the Essex branding in Harrow, you know, I think I'm okay with that. We just have to see what it's going to cost. And yeah, at the end of the day, you know, there are people that can't feed their families right now, and there are a lot of other priorities, but identity is a priority too. So I don't want to dismiss the concerns of the residents.
0: I would, but that's why I'm not mayor of Essex. So, you know, and that's why you got the top job. Okay. Well, good luck dealing with, I think the new sign looks really cool and it looks nice. And I think they did a great job refurbishing this.
1: It's not even finished yet. You know, it's not even finished yet.
0: Who did the refurbishing? Do you want to give them a shout out or no?
1: Refac Industries.
0: Okay.
1: And so the brickwork has to be done around the base. The pillars will match all the streetscape. You know, we're doing a lot of great work. There's a lot of great things. So many positive things happening.
0: There is, absolutely. All right, Sherry, thanks so much.
1: Have a good one.
0: All right, take care. Mayor Sherry Bondi talking about the new sign, the archway at the fairgrounds, and the top arch is from 1954 and had to be refurbished. And, you know, things kind of weather and run down and all that stuff. But they put, you know, some branding for the town of Essex on there. The top of the sign says Colchester South and Harrow Agricultural Society. I think it looks great. Nice that a local company refurbished it, but people are sour. I don't know. Is this something that you're passionate about? Because I poo-poo. I would look at this, I drive under it and not even think twice. But I am not from Harrow. I'm not from Colchester. You know, even if it was, I don't know. Like, I guess it comes down to amalgamation and having the, you know, kind of branding or that you're from a certain area and you're passionate about having that label on you that you are from Harrow. You're not from Essex. You're from Harrow. You're from Colchester South. But this is like an old bit because we've gone through this plenty of times before. How many little areas have amalgamated into one area, whether, you know, Lakeshore or, you know, one day LaSalle and Tecumseh are going to be part of Windsor. I would assume that's going to
2: Mike, I grew up in St. Clair Beach. It will always be St. Clair Beach.
0: Right.
2: So I understand where the Harrow residents are coming
0: okay,
2: from.
0: Okay. So you get it. You get it. Okay. So you're like, yeah, no, I get it. I'm a St. Clair Beach boy. I woke up. I grew up there, not Lakeshore, not Tecumseh, not whatever. What is St. Clair Beach now? Is it Tecumseh or Lakeshore?
2: It's all part of Tecumseh now, but it's always St. Clair Beach. St. Clair Beach is a vibe.
0: Well, it sounds kind of 90210-ish, right? St. Clair Beach sounds very foo-foo and bougie compared to Tecumseh.
2: Mike, I'll just say, because I'm from there, I'm better than everyone, but I'm not egotistical.
0: Okay, no, not at all. It doesn't sound like it. So is that something you're passionate about, saying that you are from, you're putting a certain, I don't know, label or name to where you live? Because this has gone on forever and it's going to continue. You know, basically as cities get bigger, they eat up areas because of basically costs, and amalgamation is a real thing. And it's just that, kind of the way it goes. It's going to happen again. I don't know when, I don't know how, I don't know who, but it will happen again. And then we'll hear, you know, complaints about that. All right, it is 7:48. 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There was a post on social media that there was a person jogging through the tunnel this morning or last night around 6 p.m. So we spoke with Tal Chudner from the Windsor Detroit Tunnel, and he says a gentleman coming from the U.S. attempted to run through the tunnel, but he was quickly apprehended by U.S. Customs. So that's good news there, that there's no problems. But this guy just wanted to go for a run through the tunnel. I don't blame him. Nice night for it, but he was apprehended. You can't do that. Wait till the pedestrian walkway opens at the bridge tomorrow, at the Gordie Howe Bridge, and you can do it there. Okay, what else we got? How about some Megan DeLaurier action?
3: In the county, County Road 42 between Les Bronze Road and County Road 43 is still down to one lane until late September. And County Road 12 is closed between County Road 11 and County Road 15 in Essex. Meanwhile, in the city, lane restrictions are still in place on Division Road southbound between Sydney Avenue and Marin Tet Avenue until the end of the day. The intersections of Erie Street West, Victoria Avenue, and Olette Avenue and Ellis Street have lane restrictions for traffic signal installation work. This work will be ongoing daily. College Avenue is fully closed between Huron Church Road and Brock Street until the end of the month. Morton Drive from Ojibwe Parkway West to the Essex Terminal Railway tracks is closed to both east and westbound traffic. And there is still a full closure on Central Avenue from Ontario Street to Seminole Street. From the AM 800 Traffic Center, I'm Megan Delorier.
0: We come back. We'll take more of your calls if we got a few minutes and texts about, you know, where are you from? Do you still hold dear the original town or area name, even if it's not like that? Like Will of St. Clair Beach, it will always be Will from St. Clair Beach. 519-792-2559.
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0: 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Beautiful day yesterday. Such nice weather today. after, I think we yesterday made up for kind of a rainy, cloudy weekend. 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A beautiful morning, sunshine out there today. High of 28 or 82. Clear tonight down to 17. Right now, it is 15 or 59.

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3: 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We got a long list because we got to do some for the weekend. We got Windsor Police Chief Jason Crowley and former talk show host here on AM 800, Leah Hansen, both celebrated their birthdays on the weekend, as did Alyssa Stomp, 20 years old, Brian Moore, 67, Giselle Droulard, 80. We have Donna Jean, who turned, or just celebrated a birthday. No birthday given. Wally Perry, 86. Caitlin Natalin, 35. Isabella Jackson Linton turned 3. Don Brunel, a very special happy birthday to Don. Patricia Donnelly Janice, 71. Zach Galea, 14, and Matt Mater celebrated a birthday. Okay, for today, Melissa Tilly, 33, Zachary Powell, 33, Stone Russo, 21, Linda Bisson, 76, Max Miles, 21, Darlene Mayu is 70, Laurie Hopkinson celebrated a birthday, is celebrating today, Christy Seth, Maureen Dean, Jake Kenny, 34, Lauren Maria DeRoche, 2 years old, and two anniversaries. Sandra and Jim McDonald celebrated 58 on the weekend, and Jim and Pat McTaggart, 19 years. So whatever you're celebrating today, enjoy your day. We're going to come back. I want to continue this topic on, you know, what are you calling the town you are from? Do you still go by an old school name? Like Will does, producer Will, with St. Clair Beach. Do you still say you're from, I don't know, Sandwich, Staples, Ruscomb, damn near killed him. We'll get to that up next on AM 800.
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17: -15 degrees in Windsor Essex, sunshine for today, heating up to a high of 28, but with the humidity, feeling more like 36 or 97 Fahrenheit. I'm Rusty Thompson, AM 800 News. 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But first, a member of City Council is going to run for mayor of Windsor. Ward 1's Fred Francis plans to submit his nomination papers this week. The 45-year-old, who's also the executive director of the Multicultural Council of Windsor and Essex County, says he feels he has something more to offer.
1: After 12 years as being a city councilor in Ward 1, I felt like I've accomplished everything I set out to accomplish. We were able to make improvements to the Capri Rec Center. We were able to make improvements to Budimir Library. We were able to make improvements, big improvements, to Cabana Road, another road and sewer infrastructure in the area. We were able to turn Roseland into a money winner as opposed to a money loser.
17: Only two other people have filed their nomination papers for mayor of Windsor so far, Benjamin Daniluk and Kat Pasquatch, while incumbent mayor Drew Dilkins has yet to officially announce his future political plans. A call for the city to close some loopholes and put in place tighter restrictions around short-term rentals in Windsor. City staff have been directed to look at the current bylaw that was put in place in 2022 as a way of regulating short-term rental properties, including Airbnbs. Ward 4 councillor Mark McKenzie claims the current system has gaps around the rule that it be the operator's principal residence, the home the owner actually lives in.
2: They're changing their license to say that that's the principal residence when it's actually not, or they're putting some of these properties in their kids' names or their spouse's name or their cousin's name. And so I think there's a lot of gaps here. And so I've asked staff, okay, let's go back. Let's kind of look at this framework and this policy and make any changes that we need to make.
17: A report will come back to a future meeting of council. A rally in support of paramedics with Essex Windsor EMS, QP Local 2974, which represents roughly 340 local paramedics, will be hosting a rally tomorrow outside the County of Essex Administration Building in Essex while its bargaining committee meets with County Administration. It comes as negotiations enter a critical stage after the union filed a no-board report July 21st, putting paramedics in a legal strike position as early as August 8th. Local 2974 President James Yovanovich says food trucks will be on site, and families are encouraged to bring lawn chairs and spend the afternoon outside the building.
11: We're absolutely thrilled by the support that we've gotten. It's been overwhelming. We're happy to have them, anyone who's interested, coming out on Wednesday the 5th at the county building. We'll be in bargaining inside, but I think that there'll be a significant statement outside for all the people that are in attendance.
17: The rally runs from 3:30 to 6 on Wednesday. It's 8:03, sunshine today, heating up to a high of 28, but with the humidity, feeling more like 36. AM 800 News, local news first, on air, online, and on Facebook, X, and Threads. The parasite outbreak linked to lettuce has turned deadly, with two deaths now reported in Michigan. Reporter Lionel Moyes says that's the state with the most cases in America.
18: Officials say both had significant underlying health conditions that may have been worsened by cyclosporiasis and dehydration. Nationwide, more than 18,000 people have gotten sick in 45 states. The FDA has linked the outbreak in Michigan and eight other states to iceberg lettuce sourced by Taylor Farms in central Mexico and served at some Taco Bell restaurants.
17: As of this past Friday, the Windsor-Essex County Health Unit had identified 24 cases of the cyclosporiasis in this area, with travel to Michigan the most common exposure point in many of the recent local cases. It's not clear yet when WestJet will get back to full and normal operations, but flights were slowly getting in the air Monday after a one-day strike by cabin crew. Around 4,400 flight attendants walked off the job early Sunday after the two sides couldn't reach a tentative contract agreement in their pay dispute. WestJet simultaneously locked the workers out and grounded all flights during the busy summer travel weekend before a deal was reached early Monday to end the work stoppage. QP says the bargaining team will bring details to their members for a vote within 30 days. U.S. President Donald Trump is demanding America's major oil companies lower prices after they reported record profits. Reporter Karen Hua has more from Washington.
19: As President Trump issues another ultimatum to Iran, he's also picking a fight with America's biggest oil companies.
20: They're making too much money. I don't like it.
19: Exxon and Chevron just reported blockbuster second quarter profits, thanks to oil prices surging higher during the war.
20: They ought to give some of that back to the public.
19: An industry trade group is firing back, insisting those higher prices are driven by global supply and uncertainty around the Strait of Hormuz, and not by any one company.
17: Chevron alone made $12 billion in the second quarter, nearly five times what it made a year ago. Today's AM 800 News poll question, which item is having the biggest impact on your household budget? Grocery prices or gas prices? Let us know at am800cklw.com. On Friday, we asked if you take precautions against mosquito bites. Of over 1,600 responses, 57% say no. AM 800 News Time is 8:05. Time now for your business update with this report brought to you by Nissan of Windsor, a member for the Revenberg Automotive Family, Tecumseh Road East at Forest Glade Drive.
0: No trading on Bay Street yesterday for Ontario's civic holiday, but Friday saw Toronto's S&P TSX down 279 points to 35,226. In New York yesterday, the Dow jumped 693 points, while the Nasdaq rose 2%. In Tokyo this morning, the Nikkei was up 202 points. The Hang Seng in Hong Kong was down 156. Our dollar is trading near 71.20 cents U.S. WestJet flight attendants ended a one-day strike over the weekend after a quick deal with the airline. The union has said it now has 30 days to ratify the deal. Statistics Canada is out with June trade data today. May's merchandise trade surplus hit $4.2 billion, the highest in 4 years. The figures coming as Canadian exports reach a record high. And an astronaut from Alberta will fly to the International Space Station next month. Joshua Kutrick's six-month mission aboard NASA's SpaceX Crew 13 will involve conducting health experiments and maintenance work. From the Canadian Press Business Desk, I'm Aaron Sousa.
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3: Good morning, and it is time now for a look at the weather on this beautiful Tuesday, and hope you're out there enjoying it. A lot of people using up their vacation time. Nothing wrong with that. Meg Roberts is off today. She'll be back with us tomorrow, and she'll be broadcasting live from the Gordie Howe Bridge and the new pedestrian walkway, which will open tomorrow. Well, I don't have any sponsors for this hour. I don't know. They went a-missing. Mine end at 7:51. Who do we have for weather right here?
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3: 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Weather today, and it is going to be a sunny one and a high of 28 or 82. Tonight, clear down to 17 or 63. And then tomorrow, for the Gordie Howe Bridge pedestrian opening, oh my, sunny. And to start in the morning, then a mix of sun and cloud in the afternoon, and a high of 29 or 84. Right now, it is 15 or 59 Fahrenheit.

0: Yeah, it is up. It is moving. Traffic's moving. Pedestrians start to move tomorrow, and we're going to celebrate and give you a first-hand look. Meg Roberts and her mom are going to be on the bridge tomorrow morning, and Meg is going to basically do her part of the show from the bridge tomorrow. So that'll be fun. She'll be amongst the first out there. It's they're encouraging you to get there early. The path, the pedestrian walkway, will open at 8 a.m. And then the AM 800A team is going to be hanging outside Rock Bottom in Sandwich Town, where Kyle Horner will be broadcasting his show from 10 till noon. Dan McDonald is coming back to CKLW this week only from 89X, hosting The Shift this week from 2 until 6. So an exciting day. We'll talk more about all the details coming up later this morning in our next half hour. But we got on this topic after talking to Mayor Sherry Bondi, and people are sour grapes in the Harrow and Colchester area about the refurbishing of the sign at the fairgrounds, where the archway they had there has been refurbished. It had to be redone, and the town of Essex is now branded, kind of that familiar font they use is branded on the new archway, and people are just losing their minds who are from Colchester and Harrow, saying, why? Why? We want our own unique identity preserved, and why do we have to have Essex on the sign? This is for Harrow. This is for Colchester Village. And I'd like to know from you now, we open it up to other areas that have been amalgamated, that have like a unique moniker or name, a municipality town. Do you still use that even though it's gone? Like, are you from Windsor and you still, but you're saying you're from Riverside? Because amalgamation has been going on forever. There's a long history, and really it started because of the Depression back in the day. And four towns merged. This was the first big amalgamation we saw in 1935. Windsor, Sandwich, East Windsor, which was formerly Ford City officially, and Walkerville came into the single one city of Windsor. But we still have those areas, right? I mean, East Windsor, a lot of people call it Riverside. We still have Ford City. That moniker has really been brought back the last 10, 15 years. Sandwich. You know, it's still, we know where that is. That's on the West End. We know where Walkerville is. So when towns amalgamate, those monikers, those labels, I think, still stay for areas of the town. So Walkerville residents back in 1935, they were sour grapes, and they fought this merger big time. You know, because their plan was built around Hiram Walker's distillery. And they didn't want to be part of Windsor, but it happened. And then, 1966, Windsor sought to expand its tax base, and they absorbed some suburbs and annexed the towns of Riverside and Ojibwe, parts of Sandwich East, Sandwich West, and Sandwich South. And then it was in 1999, Mike Harris, remember him when he was the premier? Some of our younger listeners would not remember him, but his Common Sense Revolution, he forced municipal restructuring across the province to reduce the number of local politicians and administrative bodies. And Essex County shrank from 21 separate local municipalities down to 7. This is when the town of Essex became Essex, Harrow, or no, it was Essex, Harrow, Colchester North, and Colchester South became the town of Essex. Bell River, Maidstone, Rochester, Tilbury North, and Tilbury West became Lakeshore. Tecumseh, St. Clair Beach, and Sandwich South became Tecumseh. And Amherstburg, Anderton, and Malden became Amherstburg. Kingsville, Gosfield North, Gosfield South became Kingsville. LaSalle, all incorporated into one. And Leamington and Mercia Township became Leamington. But are you still passionate about that label, that moniker, where you're from? 519-792-2559. Terry, good morning. So you're always saying that you are from where?
1: I am from the beautiful town of Sandwich.
0: Love
1: always
0: Sandwich.
1: Always have been, always will be.
0: So you will always say that. Like, where are you from? I'm from Sandwich.
1: That's correct.
0: Okay.
1: And the idea is to have a voice out there to make sure that we're not forgotten. We have a heritage. We have the history. We also have the history of Windsor, Windsor doesn't have the history of Windsor, and that's what makes us unique. And so prior to the pandemic, we had built up our tourist trade from 35,000 to 500,000.
0: Mm.
1: That is because we're still out there, and we want people to know, you know, what went on before there was a city of Windsor, because we were the capital of the Western District.
0: Well, absolutely. You talk about a lot of,
1: understand, yeah.
0: And I do a lot of those Wayback Windsor Essex segment, Terry, on the War of 1812, and a lot of it is centered around Amherstburg and Sandwich.
1: Well, that's because the people that were here had to learn, that were coming here, had to learn, you know, what was involved in actually becoming a good citizen. And that's what we continue to do by telling our stories, especially the ones at Assumption Church, because our thing is, come on, come in, we're free, and all you have to do is call the church office, and they will give you your appointment, and I will do 35 minutes, 40 minutes. I had one group, I don't mean to be rude, but they wouldn't leave after 2 hours.
0: What do you mean they wouldn't leave?
1: Well, there was a group of people that were just enthralled.
0: See, that's why I don't have people to my house. That's my biggest nightmare. People won't leave Terry. Terry's like the queen of sandwich. Get a hold of Terry. Let's rack her. Yeah, what a call that was. Terry, good job. Judy's up next. Judy, what about identity and town names? What is your take on this?
2: Okay, well, I've got a lot to say.
0: All right, Judy, take it till 10, Judy. I'll sit back.
2: And people don't understand. Like you said, when Sandwich and Riverside, Walkerville, they amalgamated, and they use that term, but because they were towns. But what really happened there is they all lost their incorporation except for the city of Windsor. But in the county, it was different. There is no incorporated town in the county except for the town of LaSalle. It is the only urban municipality in the county. And so what we're passionate about, it's not just about identity, is that we are rural municipalities, which means we have kind of multiple, we have one big boundary, but then we have settlements. We are first of all an agricultural region with the number of settlement areas. For example, St. Clair Beach, Old Castle, Maidstone. These Old Castle is a primary settlement equal to the town of Tecumseh itself. The fault came with the province who allowed these, who should really be called townships, to bear the label of an urban municipality. All those small little towns that you talked about, they lost their incorporation. Just as much as Sandwich South lost its incorporation, so did the town of Tecumseh. But by allowing the label town, they make the new politicians think that they are in an urban municipality, and there's a big difference how an urban municipality grows and develops and how a rural municipality grows and develops.
0: Okay, interesting, Judy. Sorry, I gotta cut you off there, because we got to get to traffic, but that is interesting. But I mean, as towns get bigger and areas get bigger, there is more of an urban footprint on those towns to go with the agricultural footprint as well, right? I mean, that's just kind of the way it is. That's the way things grow, and then shops pop up and more residential pop up, and, you know, that's the way that, I don't know if we're doing it the right way or not. But, you know, we don't like paying taxes. We don't like paying high taxes. And, you know, Mike Harris looked at that back in 1999 and basically said, why are we having all these different administration buildings and people employed when we can bring it all under one umbrella in a relatively small area in comparison to, you know, the size of Ontario? To me, it made sense. And to me, you can still keep your area, culture, name, whatever you want to call it, just have we have in the city. Like, it's been since the 1930s. We still call it Walkerville, don't we? That's part of the city of Windsor. It's like a neighborhood or area of Windsor, Walkerville, even though it's not its own, you know, political system. But we still have Sandwich. We still have Ford City. You know, someone asked me, what do you say you're from, South Windsor or Windsor? Well, it depends who I'm talking to. If you're talking to somebody from, you know, Tuktoyaktuk, I'm going to say I'm from Windsor. If I'm talking to somebody from Windsor, I'll say I grew up in South Windsor. All right, we can take more of your calls on this. 519-792-2559. Right now, let's find out what's happening on the roads and check traffic. What's my sponsor here, Will? I didn't grab your sheet off the paper. What do we got?
3: No sponsor.
0: Oh, no sponsor. It is brought to you by the Detroit Tigers. And they say, even though we sold all our good players and our best pitcher ever, please still watch us and support us at Comerica's Park. Here's Megan DeLaurier.
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0: Okay, bye. I guess not. Did Megan just say okay, bye as well? Does she not want to join us here? What's she doing? All right, gas prices. Well, we take a look at those. 171.9 for a regular today, 216.9 for diesel. What we'll come back with, I don't know. I think we got some important messages coming up, and then we're also going to talk more about this and where you from, who you with, where you at, up next.
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0: 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Beautiful morning. It's going to be a very nice day. Sunny today, 28 or 82. Right now, it's 15 or 59 Fahrenheit.
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0: 826, we're talking about the municipality, the name, the neighborhood you're from. How passionate are you about that? Linda, good morning. What's your, where are you from?
19: I'm from Lakeshore.
0: Lakeshore, but originally from?
19: Lakeshore.
0: Okay, but like originally from what before amalgamation?
19: Comber.
0: Oh,
19: Tilbury West.
0: Now, do you still like, do you miss being from Comber?
19: I'm not missing it at all because, Lakeshore became back as a town in the amalgamation, but petitions started and we went back to the post office, our council did, and whatever was needed, we are once again a municipality and most of our mail, not all of it, we still have trouble at the two ends near Windsor and near Chatham, Kent, but the rest of us get our mail and everything to our towns, to our communities.
0: Oh, well, that's Lakeshore. Okay. That's nice.
19: I'm Lakeshore. We've got Stony Point, which part of the problem was there's a very strong French-Canadian faction out here, and it was to preserve their heritage, really. And I don't know. It took about 2 years. We officially changed everything in 2021, I think, to back to the municipality. And there's still, like I say, a couple things to do with Lighthouse Cove and up around Tecumseh. The mail still comes to Tecumseh.
0: Gotcha, gotcha. Like, wow, there's so many names. I didn't realize. I forgot about Lighthouse Cove. And great call, Linda. Thanks very much. So, yeah, it's I just think we are proud of the neighborhoods we're from. It doesn't mean like legally or officially we're not from Windsor, but like to say you're from South Windsor, it's kind of like a high school. Where'd you go to school? You know, if you went to Centennial, you don't say I went to Holy Names. Maybe you'll say I went to Centennial, which is now Holy Names. I don't know. But I get it. If there's a historic, you know, it kind of warms your cockles of your heart to say that you're from Ruscomb still. You know, hey, that's what, if that's what you want, you go right ahead. 828, we got news up next. Limetown councillor throwing his name, in for the top job. And when we come back, what do you need?

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8: Nineteen degrees, winds are Essex, sunshine today, a high of 28, but with the humidity feeling like 36 or 97 Fahrenheit. I'm Rusty Thompson, AM 800 News. 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Coming up, another candidate for mayor of Windsor and showing support for local paramedics. But first, the city is going to examine Windsor's short-term rental bylaw to see if there are loopholes that need to be closed. Ward 4 Councillor Mark McKenzie requested a report to look at some gaps in enforcement in the bylaw that was put in place in 2022 to regulate short-term rental properties, including Airbnbs. McKenzie says he's getting complaints, especially around the rule that the rental property be the home the owner actually lives in.
9: I'm getting calls from residents all the time saying, look, like, nobody lives in this house. It's not the principal residence. And then people are renting them on weekends. They're throwing parties. Fights are breaking out. You know, recently we actually had a movie shoot at an Airbnb in Walkerville, right? And so that lasted for 2 days.
8: McKenzie also asked that the report explore an interim control bylaw in certain parts of the city, such as the Walkerville Heritage District. The race to be mayor of Windsor is heating up. Longtime Ward 1 councillor Fred Francis plans to submit his nomination papers this week after serving on council the past 12 years. The 45-year-old says he feels like he's accomplished everything he set out to do as the Ward 1 councillor.
10: I really came to the conclusion that either I walk away from politics and give someone else a chance, or I take what I have to offer to the next level and run for mayor. And if successful, bring my talent and skills and experience and energy and commitment to the mayor's chair and move the city forward with everybody else in that regard.
8: So far, Benjamin Daniluk and Kat Pasquatch have filed their papers to run for mayor, while incumbent Drew Dilkins has yet to officially announce his future political plans. A rally is planned in support of paramedics with Essex Windsor EMS as contract talks with the County of Essex enter a critical stage. QP Local 2974, which represents roughly 340 local paramedics, will be meeting with county administration tomorrow after the union filed a no-board report July 21st, putting paramedics in a legal strike position as early as August 8th. While that's going on inside the County of Essex Administration Building in Essex, a rally will be held outside. Local 2974 President James Yovanovitch says it's not intended to be a protest.
11: If anyone does intend on showing up, be sure to bring a chair, bring any type of activity that you want for your kids or your family. We just want to make it a peaceful, fun time for those to come out and show their support for their local paramedics.
8: There will be food trucks on site at the rally, which runs from 3:30 to 6 tomorrow. It's 8:33, sunshine today, a high of 28, but with the humidity feeling more like 36. AM 800 News, local news first, on air, online, and on Facebook X and Threads. The cyclosporiasis outbreak has taken two lives in Michigan. As Elizabeth Scholes reports, the parasitic stomach illness has been linked by the FDA to iceberg lettuce sourced by Taylor Farms in central Mexico, then served at Taco Bell locations across America.
12: The officials in Michigan reporting two deaths. In both cases, the patients had significant underlying health conditions that may have been impacted by cyclosporiasis and dehydration. Nationwide, more than 18,000 people have gotten sick in 45 states. This illness is not typically deadly. Officials are

0: still investigating any other sources of food that may have been contaminated.
1: As of this past Friday, the Windsor Essex County Health Unit had identified 24 cases of cyclosporiasis in this area, with travel to Michigan the most common exposure point in many of the recent local cases. WestJet resumed some flights yesterday, but it hasn't said exactly how long it might take to return to its full operations after a one-day strike and lockout involving cabin crew. The deal ended the strike and lockout that grounded the Calgary-based airline over the busy summer travel weekend. WestJet's 4,400 flight attendants will vote in the coming weeks on the tentative agreement their union reached to address wage concerns for work done on in-flight and on the ground. Today's AM 800 News poll question. Which item is having the biggest impact on your household budget? Grocery prices or gas prices? Let us know at am800cklw.com. On Friday, we asked if you take precautions against mosquito bites. Of over 1,600 responses, 57% say no. AM 800 News, time is 8:35. Amazon continues to rise after its market value topped $3 trillion for the first time. Time now for your business update, with this report brought to you by Guaranteed A-Fine Furniture, Tecumseh Road at Paulette in Windsor, and gfurniture.ca.
2: Shares hit a record high on Monday, rising about 4% after the company reported its second quarter earnings, fueled by a major growth in its cloud computing business and increasing demand for artificial intelligence services. Amazon Web Services brought in more than $42 billion in revenue, beating Wall Street expectations and highlighting the continued AI boom across the tech industry. Amazon reportedly plans to increase its spending on AI infrastructure, projecting capital investments could reach $220 billion this year as the company works to keep up with demand. I'm Tammy Trujillo.
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17: 837 AM 800 CTV Windsor. Good morning, everyone, and thanks for joining us to start your Tuesday. I hope you're off today. It seems like a lot of people are. August is vacation month, that people try to get it all in before the kids go back to school in September. So hopefully you're off this week and can enjoy it. Meg is off today. Producer Steve is off today. They'll be back with us tomorrow. 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Beautiful morning out there. It is a sunny one. And today's high will be 28 or 82. And tonight down to 17. Tomorrow, sunny in the morning, then a mix of sun and cloud, and 29 or 84. Right now, it's 19. That is 66 Fahrenheit.
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17: Wow, we're going back to 1990 right now. God, when was I? Grade 8, grade 9 with this song? I think this was Mariah Carey's big first album breakout in 1990. This was number one on this date, the summer of 1990, watching this video. I think it was a black and white video. Much Music, the Much Music Countdown, Erica M., Master T., Rick the Temp. Who else was on there? Steve Anthony. And Mariah Carey's video, all summer long. All right, 8:39, big day tomorrow as we will be celebrating the Gordie Howe International Bridge pedestrian path officially opening tomorrow morning at 8 a.m. Meg and her mom will be broadcasting from the bridge. They're going to make their way over while we are doing the show. So Meg's kind of going to do her part of the show from the bridge on her bike tomorrow with her mom, Lori, who is going to be out there with her. That should be fun. That should be a good time. What a great daughter-mother thing to do. And then we're going to tell you all about this. We are going to be broadcasting. The AM 800 A-Team will be live tomorrow and broadcasting live, celebrating this in Sandwich. And if you want to head over there later on, Kyle Horner broadcasting his show live 10 till noon. You know, a little late breakfast, early lunch with Kyle. And Dan McDonald's coming back this week to host The Shift from 2 till 6 at Rock Bottom in Sandwich Town, and should be a good one. It'll open tomorrow morning, 8 a.m. Keep in mind, this is something that I think should change and maybe will change eventually, that the bridge for the pedestrian walkway is open 8 till 8, 8 a.m. until 8 p.m. So if you walk over and you don't get back to the bridge by 7 p.m. is like the latest you can get onto the bridge, I guess you'll be staying in Delray, Michigan for the night. I don't know how that's going to work. I wonder if this is going to be an issue. But the path will be open on summer hours are 8 a.m. until 8 p.m. Latest entry is 7 p.m. And be patient. They expect, talking to some of the Gordie Howe Bridge people, that it is going to be a very, very busy day there tomorrow. So don't treat it like you do the No Frills opening and everybody go early and be there early and all that stuff, because the bridge will be there Thursday and Friday and Saturday and Sunday and forever until the end of time. If you want to try it, you don't have to be first. I would never go first to something like this just to say I'm first, but people will, I guess. Here's the snafu that people are going to encounter, that people will say that's not very good cake. The fact that there is no parking around the bridge. Okay. So you can't drive to the bridge and park there. The closest, I guess, what they're telling you anyway, the best place to park, Malden Park or Micmac Park. I mapped it out. You're going to have from Malden about a 45 minute walk just to get to the bridge, though. So you got 45 minutes of a walk just to get to the bridge. And then once you get on the bridge, it's about 30 minutes to go across the bridge. And then 30 minutes back, and then 45 minutes back to your car. Now, if you're biking, you can park at Malden Park, leave your car there. It's a 12-minute bike ride to the bridge. Not too bad. Talk to the bridge people, though, and they said that, yes, if you want to get a cab, if you want to have somebody drop you off, or an Uber, you can get dropped off outside the bridge. So maybe that's the way you want to go. Get a van full of people and a driver who doesn't want to do it. And he or she can just drop you off. 519-792-2559. Are you going to do this tomorrow? Are you going to be first in line for the Gordie Howe Bridge? Trucker Al, good morning.
8: Top of the morning, sir. Welcome back.
17: What's going on? Good to talk to you again.
8: Absolutely. I won't be there tomorrow because something will have to push me in a wheelchair once I get halfway.
17: Right. I would never make it to the bridge. 45-minute walk just to the bridge.
8: Just to the bridge. And this leads into the conversation. So earlier this morning, talking about it's not only a shuttle bus, but if you're able to facilitate parking somewhere, you also have you going to a sporting event. Instead of you and your three buddies picking each other up, you know what? We'll meet you at the foot of the bridge. You pay $5 for parking. You go across in one vehicle type deal. Not only that, you organize sporting events for kids that are travel baseball, travel soccer, travel hockey,
17: right,
8: all that stuff, where you have a, it's like a quick drop. So everybody meets in the lot. You know, they park, they walk out, they have a little express pickup. Everybody piles into one vehicle and goes. I think, this is my opinion, I'm no expert, but I think a parking lot like that in the close vicinity would probably pay for itself.
17: Oh, I think so.
8: By the taxpayer or private.
17: I think it's a great opportunity for anybody that owns property in that area to pave over, pave paradise, and put up a parking lot. Yeah, thank you.
8: Just one more thing, Mike.
17: Yes.
8: When it comes to the trucking aspect of it, the general public don't understand. When we pull up to the bridge, we don't have a credit card, we swipe or anything. We have decals on the window, and they charge automatically. But here's the kicker. The companies have to hold the credit card on file with an escrow taking, in essence, of $50,000 to $60,000 in that account.
17: What?
8: And that card has to, yes.
17: Is it your own personal card?
8: It's the company, like whatever company.
17: Oh, okay.
8: For, right? So the point is, you have the Ambassador Bridge. You have now the Gordy Bridge. You have maybe the tunnel. You have the Blue Water Bridge. And if you cross up on the other end, you have the Peace Bridge and
17: right,
8: stuff like that. My point is, it is a massive undertaking for a company to take on a credit card and say, here, go ahead and put $60,000 on it. Now, if you take a small to medium-sized trucking company, they're spending $3,000 to $5,000 a day in tolls, right? If you got 30 to 40 trucks a day,
17: right,
8: let's say you got 30, you get $60 one way, $120 every time you cross for one truck times 30. Do the math.
17: Right.
8: That by 30 days a month. It is a massive, it's a massive undertaking to say, yeah, I can get another credit card that'll hold easily $60,000 to $70,000 a month.
17: Right,
8: and
17: right.
8: The general public doesn't know. But hey, guys, have a great day. Enjoy it.
17: All right, there he is, the one and only P1 Trucker Al chiming in this morning. So, yeah, are you going to do this? And I think it was a mistake. I mean, we've been talking about this for 25, 30 years. Like, either they should have built a parking lot near the entrance of the pedestrian walkway. I mean, there's lots of land out there. Couldn't they have, you know, paved over some of it and put a parking lot there for people that want to do this? You know, you get a charge. There'll be free parking, and it's another way to maybe pay back the cost of the bridge. You know, $5 an hour or $5 for two, whatever. Like, I don't know. I think it's going to be chaos around there tomorrow. I can't wait to hear what Meg tells us, because she'll tell us the real deal of what kind of drama is happening or chaos. Or if it's buttery or not, it would be the last place on earth I'd go tomorrow. No thanks. I'll watch a webcam and see, and watch the chaos from afar and laugh at all the people trying to go on the first day. I'll go next week. So I do want to try it. I'm not walking no 45 minutes from Alden Park though. I'm getting dropped off. Somebody wants to drop me off, that'd be great. 8:47, and let's find out what's happening on the roads now, brought to you by your Ontario Ford store. 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Here's Megan DeLaurier.
9: In the county, County Road 42 between Les Bronze Road and County Road 43 is still down to one lane until late September. And County Road 12 is closed between County Road 11 and County Road 15 in Essex. Meanwhile, in the city, lane restrictions are still in place on Division Road southbound between Sydney Avenue and Marin Tet Avenue until the end of the day. The intersections of Erie Street West, Victoria Avenue, and Olette Avenue and Ellis Street have lane restrictions for traffic signal installation work. This work will be ongoing daily. College Avenue is fully closed between Huron Church Road and Brock Street until the end of the month. Morton Drive from Ojibwe Parkway West to the Essex Terminal Railway tracks is closed to both east and westbound traffic. And there is still a full closure on Central Avenue from Ontario Street to Seminole Street. From the AM 800 Traffic Center, I'm Megan DeLaurier.
17: All right, Megan, thanks very much. We're going to come back and we'll get to Wayback Windsor Essex. Yesterday's civic holiday, what's the deal with that? What's a civic holiday and how did this all come about and why there's so many different names for it? That's next.
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17: 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Go say hi to John Fairley while you're there. Forecast today is beautiful. It's going to be sunny and a high of 28 or 82. And tonight down to 17. Right now we got a high sky and it's 19 or 66 Fahrenheit.

0: on the other day. It's a horrible song. I tried to like it. I tried to like it. Who is this? Well, it's a weird French name.
1: Angine de Poutine.
0: I like this part, but then it just goes on too long. Okay, so we've been talking about the Gordie Howe Bridge, the pedestrian path opening today. Now, if you want to get dropped off by an Uber, a taxi, someone you know, the entrance, here's the official address you could give your Uber driver to. Here's where we going, Jeeves. 4387 Sandwich Street. 4387 Sandwich Street is the address for the entrance to the pedestrian walkway. So looking at this on Google Map, it's right on Sandwich in a pretty quiet area. You can see the bridge very clearly in the walkway from there. I'm looking at a Google street image, which is not as up to date as you might have wanted at this point. The massive hydro towers are off to the east and the bridge is off to the west. So it's kind of a curved area of Sandwich Street. So that's the address, 4387 Sandwich Street. If you want to have someone drop you off, that is where the entrance is to the Gordie Howe pedestrian path for tomorrow morning. Okay? Maybe I'll go to No Frills tomorrow. So everybody's at the bridge. I'll go to the new No Frills that everybody was losing their minds about the last few months. And what else is opening soon? The Winners, right? At Tecumseh Road West and Huron Church. Maybe I'll just, that's going to be my new thing, Will. When people, like, when there's a grand opening like this, I'll wait to the next grand opening of something else to go to the grand opening that took place prior to that. So pedestrian path opens today. I go to No Frills. That was the big grand opening. Now, next grand opening, I don't know what it is. Maybe the new Winners store. Then I'll go to the pedestrian path that day. And that's how I'll do my thing to avoid crowds. I think I got something here. 857 on AM 800.

0: We are back, whole new week of Way Back Windsor Essex here on AM 800 and CTV Windsor. And today we are looking at why we just had a long weekend. And the first Monday in August has been a summer staple in Ontario for well over a century now. And it began as a municipal day of recreation in the 1860s. And by 1875, Toronto had it locked in to the first Monday in August, a date that other cities soon adopted to line up with rail schedules and community celebrations. Now, across the province, the day goes by many names. There's Simcoe Day in Toronto, Colonial By Day in Ottawa, Joseph Brandt Day in Burlington, and more. And here in Windsor, Essex, we mostly keep it pretty simple, the civic holiday, but the spirit is the same, a midsummer pause earned by generations of workers. And that's exactly how many Windsorites have been spending it and did spend it yesterday, cooling off maybe at the beach, Jackson Park, breeze along the riverfront. Hope you had a good civic holiday. And yeah, it's kind of like the midway point of the summer, isn't it? We have beautiful weather, though. It was very nice. Hopefully some of this nice weather continues. So a little history on our civic holiday from yesterday. That's Way Back Windsor Essex for today. Back with more tomorrow here on AM 800.
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0: Good morning. It's 8:58. You know what? One of the things, actually, I did it twice. Had on my week off last week. Antonino's Original Pizza. You celebrated the beginning of my week off and the ending of my week off with Antonino's. Had the Greek family salad. It is so good. I'm not a big salad fan. I can do without salad most of the time. But their Greek family salad is very good. They were open yesterday on the weekend, for the long holiday weekend, I should say. 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They have five locations around town, and maybe you're off this week and maybe the kids are around. You guys are hanging out at the pool. You're going to the beach, whatever you want to do. Well, on the way home, dial up the phone. You go boop, boop. 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They're in East Windsor. They're in Decomps. They're in LaSalle. They're in South Windsor, and they're in Leamington as well. 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
13: 19 degrees in Windsor, Essex. Sunshine today. The high near 28, but with the humidity feeling more like 36 or 97 Fahrenheit. I'm Rusty Thompson, AM 800 News. This report is brought to you by Bertone Chairs, proudly serving Windsor, Essex since 1986. Coming up, complaints prompt a second look at Windsor's short-term rental bylaw and a show of support for local paramedics. But first, a member of City Council feels he has something more to offer. Councillor Fred Francis plans to file his nomination papers this week to run for mayor of Windsor after serving Ward 1 the past 12 years. The 45-year-old says they've achieved a lot of good things, but some things have become worse, including affordability, homelessness, and the governance of City Hall with the use of strong mayor powers.
3: The first thing I would do is get rid of strong mayor powers. I would never use strong mayor powers, and then obviously put the focus in on how do we tackle the homelessness issue, how do we represent people in this city more than they feel they're being represented now, where their voices are not only heard, but they're actually considered in the decision-making process and how we move our city forward.
13: Francis is the third person seeking the mayor's office, joining Benjamin Daniluk and Kat Pasquatch in the race, while incumbent mayor Drew Dilkins has yet to officially announce his plans for the October election. City staff are going to review Windsor's short-term rental bylaw to see if tighter enforcement's needed. Ward 4 councillor Mark McKenzie requested a report to look at closing loopholes in the system, especially around the rule that it be the operator's principal residence, the home the owner actually lives in. McKenzie says it's a shame that some bad actors can ruin it for everybody.
4: I'm not saying that every single short-term rental owner is not following the rules, but, you know, there definitely are a large number that aren't following the rules. And so, you know, I want to see what we can do to enforce these rules better.
13: The current bylaw that was put in place in 2022 as a way of regulating short-term rental properties, including Airbnbs, while also increasing available housing by requiring proof that any short-term rental property is not just an investment property. A rally is set for tomorrow outside the County of Essex Administration Building in Essex in support of paramedics with Essex Windsor EMS. This comes as county officials and members of QP Local 2974, which represents around 340 paramedics, will be meeting inside as negotiations enter a critical stage after the union filed a no board report July 21st. Local 2974 President James Yovanovich says parameters have yet to be set for what a strike would look like.
12: The county's legal counsel is currently objecting to the parameters as issued by the labor board, and they're asking for reconsideration. So we don't yet have an essential ambulance services agreement finalized yet. We're hoping that that gets done as soon as possible. The union will be in a legal strike position as early as August 8th, but we're hoping that that's all unnecessary and that we get a deal done.
13: There will be food trucks at the rally, which runs from 3:30 till 6 tomorrow evening. It's 9:03, sunshine today, the high near 28, but with the humidity feeling more like 36. AM 800 News, local news first, on air, online, and on Facebook, X, and Threads. Two people have died after contracting cyclosporiasis in Michigan. State health officials say both people had significant underlying health conditions that may have been impacted by cyclosporiasis and dehydration. Michigan has reported over 11,000 cases of the parasitic stomach illness that's been linked by the FDA to iceberg lettuce sourced by Taylor Farms in central Mexico, then served at Taco Bell locations across America. As of this past Friday, the Windsor-Essex County Health Unit had identified 24 cases in this area with travel to Michigan, the common exposure point in many of the recent local cases. Google is shutting down an AI tool that lets people create fake images on Google Earth. Mark Mayfield explains.
14: The company pulled the plug after just one day because journalists and researchers showed it was easy to manipulate satellite data to cover up things like war crimes. In one case, the BBC made an image that falsely showed the Eiffel Tower in pieces. I'm Mark Mayfield.
13: 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On Friday, we asked if you take precautions against mosquito bites. Of over 1,600 responses, 57% say no. AM 800 News time is 9:05. 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
15: No trading on Bay Street yesterday for Ontario's civic holiday, but Friday saw Toronto's S&P TSX down 279 points to 35,226. In New York yesterday, the Dow jumped 693 points, while the Nasdaq rose 2%. In Tokyo this morning, the Nikkei was up 202 points. The Hang Seng in Hong Kong was down 156. Our dollar is trading near 71.20 cents U.S. WestJet flight attendants ended a one-day strike over the weekend after a quick deal with the airline. The union has said it now has 30 days to ratify the deal. Statistics Canada is out with June trade data today. May's merchandise trade surplus hit $4.2 billion, the highest in 4 years. The figures coming as Canadian exports reach a record high. And an astronaut from Alberta will fly to the International Space Station next month. Joshua Kutrick's six-month mission aboard NASA's SpaceX Crew 13 will involve conducting health experiments and maintenance work. From the Canadian Press Business Desk, I'm Aaron Sousa.
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17: 907. Good morning. Mike K. Cook. Meg Roberts is off. She'll be back with us tomorrow. And she'll be live on the Gordie Howe Bridge pedestrian path tomorrow. I'm sending her. She likes that stuff. I'll be good here. I'll go another day. But Meg and her mom are going to be biking the pedestrian path and giving us a first-hand look report while we do the show tomorrow morning. So that'll be good times for all involved. 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Beautiful morning. We got sunshine. We got 28 or 82. Clear tonight down to 17 or 63. And then Wednesday will be sunny to start, and then a mix of sun and cloud for the afternoon, and 29 or 84. Right now, 19, 66 Fahrenheit.

0: Dr. Windsor Mayor Drew Dilkins, who joins us every Tuesday at this time. And, well, I would assume you're excited for the Gordie Howe International Bridge, the path's opening tomorrow. Do you have any plans to walk or bike tomorrow? Or are you going to kind of wait?
1: No, I'm going to let everyone else do it the first couple days. I'm going to wait closer to the end of the week. But it is an exciting time. And you know what? After 25 years, I keep reflecting on this, Mike. It was 25 years of effort coming together. It was so exciting to think that the community won. Every fight that we took over 25 years demanding a good solution, a good location for the bridge, fighting to get a walking path and cycling trail on that bridge, all of the things we worked for over that period of time, I looked back and I just looked up at the bridge and I looked back and down at Windsor and I'm like, gosh, we won on this one. And I was so proud of the community for their efforts. Incredible.
0: Yeah, absolutely. One of the complaints that we're getting, and I don't know if this is in your jurisdiction or not, people are like not happy they're gonna have to park at like Malden Park or Micmac and then have to walk to the Gordie Howe Bridge. Is that anything that you've heard of? The city planning on making a parking lot maybe closer to the bridge?
1: Yeah, well, we don't have land there that I'm aware of that would be sort of next door to the entrance. And so, you know, let's just see how this plays out. And I think folks will respond accordingly once they see some of the challenges that may, you know, come up over time. But I think people are going to figure it out, especially if you're a bike rider. It's probably not an issue. If you're a pedestrian wanting to try walking across it, yeah, you may have to just park on a side street or, you know, figure it out for the short term. It's not land that we own, so it's not like we can just plop up a parking lot tomorrow and make it easier for everyone.
0: Yeah, absolutely. And the other question that we're getting is Transit Windsor maybe, and let's get into this after we, you know, had the tunnel bus for so long. Is there any plans for any kind of tunnel bus or bridge bus service, I guess it would be, at the Gordie Howe Bridge?
1: Well, you know what's funny, Mike? I was looking at some old Windsor Star articles from years ago. And the first cross-border service was bridge service at the Ambassador Bridge before the tunnel was even built. And so it was interesting reading those articles and where the bus went and, you know, people's experience going back and forth across the Ambassador Bridge. We don't have any plans on undertaking that at this particular time. It would certainly bring back that huge expense for taxpayers if we were to provide it. I think if there's a market, the private sector link bus operator today, if they see a market for it, perhaps they'll do it. Perhaps a circle somehow might make sense, you know, picking up more passengers. But we'll have to talk to them and see whether they plan to expand. And again, you know, the question would be like, where are you going to go? Where will it take you? If you go across the Gordie Howe Bridge, where will that bus take you? But, you know, there may be a market for them to take some folks who can't drive or don't want to drive across it but still want the experience. And so we'll have a conversation with them and see what's possible from their end.
0: Yeah, that's a great idea, like a whole loop kind of thing, you know, just go on a circuit. Windsor Mayor Drew Dilkins with us. Okay, let's talk about one of our top stories, that Fred Francis, the Ward 1 councillor, plans to file his nomination papers this week to run for mayor. And, you know, he's been on council a long time, as have you. You guys have worked together for a long time. Your thoughts?
1: Completely not surprised. And I welcome anyone putting their name forward if they want to serve. I mean, it's a tough job, but it's a great job. And it's certainly I'm so respectful of the residents who gave me the opportunity to serve. And so I think our democracy functions best when people put their name forward, when they share their ideas, and the public has a chance to understand who the people are. And I think, you know, fundamentally, Mike, leadership is about, you got to set out a vision. You got to be able to secure support. You got to deliver results. Well, in my case, investing responsibly for taxpayers in Windsor. And I think there's going to be plenty of time in the weeks ahead for us to decide who has the experience, the leadership, and the proven track record to guide Windsor through these uncertain times.
0: When will you be announcing?
1: No later than 2 p.m. on August the 21st.
0: I feel like we're going down to the deadline with you. You're not going to do it a moment too. You're going to leave us hanging until then.
1: Listen, I'm too busy trying to get the next billion-dollar deal. And I know exactly what happens. As soon as you put your name in, I know exactly what happens. I've lived it a few times. And so, you know, I was elected to be mayor and to get things done. That's exactly what we're doing. If you look back and, you know, look at the fancy family hospital, look at the Gordie Howe Bridge, look at the progress we're making on the urban park. And there's more to do. And so there'll be lots of time to share further details, lots of time to set out visions for residents and have a good conversation. And you know what? We should be having conversations about affordability, about economic development and housing and homelessness and community safety and all of the important things that are important to our residents. There'll be lots of time to share those visions.
0: Doing this for so long, Drew, you know, first as a counselor and now as a mayor, is it basically you learn that you can't make everyone happy?
1: Well, that's an absolute certainty. And so the problem is, you know, as a city councilor and as mayor, you generally have more information than the public has. And so they elect you and empower you to get that information to make decisions on their behalf. And so sometimes it's a bit of the public not having the perfection of information that you might have. Sometimes it's just a difference of opinions. And it's, you know what, you see it play out. There are very few issues, where there is not a difference in opinion on a topic, either around the council table or amongst members of the public. And that's what, you know, what the hallmark of a functioning democracy is, that you can have those conversations, you can share those ideas. And ultimately, you know, when the vote is called on a pathway, the majority rules. And that's how our democracy has functioned for hundreds and hundreds of years.
0: I find it funny because I just think about this as you were talking about, you know, running and all that stuff and what you're going to decide. And like when you announced that, you know, the salary for you would decrease to give it more to counselors, like have the salary decrease. We heard from people on both sides. Well, he's obviously not running because he's giving up this money to screw the next person. And then on the other side, well, he's obviously running again because he wants to look good to the public. You know, it's,
1: I know.
0: So it depends.
1: Welcome to my world. You can't win on any given topic, but you know what? Everyone loves the city, and everyone's going to get a different idea, you know, how to make it better.
0: Right.
1: And I have said, Mike, you know, even in the last week, I'm looking at the list of people who put their names forward, and I'm saying, where is everybody? Why are people registering to run in this election? Like, we need more ideas. We need more competent and skilled people and diversity of skills around the table. This is almost a $1.3 billion corporation with 3,000 employees. And some of these things may seem really simple. Just put the transit buses on the road and drive them around. Well, no, it's actually quite a complex system. Or, you know, just hire a bunch of guys, give them guns, and they'll respond to calls. No, it doesn't work like that.
0: Yeah.
1: you have to work through. So we need smart people who can make intelligent decisions on behalf of all of us.
0: I think the smart people say sometimes, I see what politics is like these days, and I see what people like Drew and some of the counselors deal with on social media. I don't want to deal with that. Like, it's very divided now. It's like there's an anger out there that wasn't there before from a lot of people.
1: Social media will be one of the greatest gifts of all time, you know, given to people, and it will be one of the worst things that we've ever received at the same time. And it is terribly unfortunate that the mainstream media has really melted down, because the general sensible public, who doesn't have all the facts on every issue, often looks to mainstream media who has the facts, who employs people who can go through and stitch together everything and present, you know, the common sense approach to where things are at and why something is good or bad. And by and large, we're missing that now. And
0: yeah,
1: it's a shame, because people are filling in the gaps on social media. But I'll tell you, my focus just remains on Windsor's long game. I want to continue investing responsibly and protecting our future together. That's where I'm going.
0: All right. Thank you very much. That is Windsor Mayor Drew Dokins joining us every Tuesday here on AM 800. 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
2: In the city, starting today here on Church Road, we'll have lane restrictions between Malden Road and EC Row Expressway for road reconstruction. Detour signage will be posted. Delays should be expected in the area until late November. Dominion Boulevard has lane restrictions in both directions between EC Row Expressway and Grand Maris Road West. Windsor Avenue is closed from Giles Boulevard East to Shepherd Street East for road and water main work. Intersection Road is still fully closed east of Banwell Road to all traffic for road reconstruction until the end of the month. And the intersection of Droulard Road and Wyandotte Street East is fully closed for Via Rail bridge work. This closure is in place until late October. Meanwhile, in the county, County Road 34 in Leamington is still closed between County Road 37 and Kent Road 1, and County Road 46 has lane restrictions between 8th Concession and County Road 17. From the AM 800 Traffic Center, I'm Megan DeLaurier.
0: All right, Megan, thanks very much. Gas prices today, we're looking at about 171.9 for regular, and diesel about 216.9. When we come back, our news poll question of the day, we'll get to that. And this is something you can vote on every single day. It has to do with sweet cash and the money you're dishing out. That's next.
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0: 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And today, beautiful sunshine and 28 or 82. We're already up. We went from 15 this morning a few hours ago, or 59. We're now already up to 22 or 72 Fahrenheit.

0: right, 9:24. Rusty Thompson joining us now in for Paul McDonald all this week. And we have our AM 800 news poll. It has to do with the impact of all these high prices everywhere.
1: Yeah, which item is having the biggest impact on your household budget? Grocery prices or gas prices? You can vote at am800cklw.com. There was just a recent national survey from Narrative Research that found the cost of food and groceries had the biggest impact on household finances, according to Canadians. Gas prices was second, followed by mortgage and rent. And then, you know, then you get into the smaller ones, electricity, home maintenance and repairs, home heating also having an impact. But the big ones, the double G's, gas and groceries.
0: The double G's.
1: Driving to go get groceries, and those are the big things hitting people. Which one's having the biggest impact on you? I mean, we live in an area where car is king.
0: Well, that's it, right? I mean, I don't hear a lot of people anyway giving up their vehicles in this area, and I still see a lot of big trucks on the road, F-150s and Rams and things like that. And I laugh though when I see people that are driving those big trucks and then they're complaining about the prices of things. And it's like, well, there are different vehicles you could get and that are a lot cheaper to run and would not be affected as gas prices as so much. So, but as far as food and budget and things like that, that's a tough one. I mean, you got some mouths to feed at home.
1: And they keep on eating more.
0: How old are they now?
1: 7, 9, and 11 in October. So, I mean, you got to feed them every day.
0: Every day?
1: Every day.
0: Do you water them?
1: Walk them, everything, yeah.
0: just pick up their poop, please. Now, and that's going to get more expensive as they get a little bit older, right? Because I always told them when we were teenagers, we were eating like house at home. Right?
1: We're already hitting it. I mean, they're so tiny, and my wife and I are like, how are they eating so much?
0: Right.
1: Like, it is unbelievable the amount they eat. We're like, they're too little to have appetites this big. a rack of ribs for yourself? Okay.
0: Right, no kidding. Okay. So people can vote on that. Friday's question,
1: we asked if you take precautions against mosquito bites. Of over 1,600 responses, 57% say no.
0: Okay. Well, at least about half of people are kind of split on that one, are protecting themselves.
1: And this came out as West Nile virus is in the community. I mean, two mosquito pools have tested a dead crow. It is here.
0: I don't want to jinx it, but I find the mosquitoes have not been as bad this year as in past years.
1: Well, you're a long sleeve shirt guy too.
0: I am.
1: Which is one of the things you should do to protect yourself.
0: That's true. That's good advice right there from the Minister of Health right there, Rusty
1: Thompson.
0: Well,
1: I'm not a health professional. It's just a hobby.
0: Just a hobby. Okay. And you feed your kids at least once a day. Rusty, thanks very much. Rusty has more news coming up. Cracking down on neighborhood short-term rentals. When we come back, do you sigh? Do you take deep breaths? Why do we sigh? Is it good for us? Deep breaths. I am shocked on what deep breaths and what they do to us. We'll get to all of that with Dan Riskin, our science guy, next on AM 800.
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4: 22 degrees, winds are resting, sunshine today, a high of 28, but with the humidity feeling more like 36 or 97 Fahrenheit. I'm Rusty Thompson, AM 800 News. Coming up, a call for changes to the rules around short-term rentals in Windsor, and Trump says the oil companies are making too much money. But first, a member of City Council is going to run for mayor of Windsor. Ward 1's Fred Francis plans to submit his nomination papers this week. The 45-year-old, who's the executive director of the Multicultural Council of Windsor and Essex County, says he feels he has something more to offer.
5: After 12 years as being a city councilor in Ward 1, I felt like I've accomplished everything I set out to accomplish. We were able to make improvements to the Capri Rec Center. We were able to make improvements to Budimir Library. We were able to make improvements, big improvements, to Cabana Road, another road and sewer infrastructure in the area. We were able to turn Roseland into a money winner as opposed to a money loser.
4: Two other people have already filed their nominations papers for mayor of Windsor so far, Benjamin Daniluk and Kat Pasquatch, while incumbent mayor Drew Dilkins has yet to officially announce his future political plans. A call for the city to close some loopholes and put in place tighter restrictions around short-term rentals in Windsor. City staff have been directed to look at the current bylaw put in place in 2022 as a way of regulating short-term rental properties, including Airbnbs. Ward 4 Councillor Mark McKenzie claims the current system has gaps around the rule that it be the operator's principal residence, the home the owner actually lives in.
6: They're changing their license to say that that's the principal residence, when it's actually not, or they're putting some of these properties in their kids' names or their spouse's name or their cousin's name. And so I think there's a lot of gaps here. And so I've asked staff, okay, let's go back. Let's kind of look at this framework and this policy and make any changes that we need to make.
4: A report will come back to a future meeting of City Council. A rally in support of paramedics with Essex Windsor EMS. QP Local 2974, which represents roughly 340 local paramedics, will be hosting a rally tomorrow outside the County of Essex Administration Building in Essex while its bargaining committee is inside meeting with County Administration. It comes as negotiations enter a critical stage after the union filed a no-board report July 21st, putting paramedics in a legal strike position as of early as August 8th. Local 2974 President James Yovanovich says food trucks will be on site and families are encouraged to bring lawn chairs and spend the afternoon outside the building.
7: We're absolutely thrilled by the support that we've gotten. It's been overwhelming. We're happy to have them, anyone who's interested, coming out on Wednesday the 5th at the county building. We'll be in bargaining inside, but I think that there'll be a significant statement outside for all the people that are in attendance.
4: The rally runs from 3:30 to 6 tomorrow. It's 9:33, sunshine today, heating up to a high of 28, with the humidity feeling more like 36. AM 800 News, local news first, on air, online, and on Facebook, X, and Threads. The parasite outbreak linked to lettuce has turned deadly, with two deaths now reported in Michigan. Reporter Lionel Moyes says that's the state with the most cases in America.
8: Officials say both had significant underlying health conditions that may have been worsened by cyclosporiasis and dehydration. Nationwide, more than 18,000 people have gotten sick in 45 states. The FDA has linked the outbreak in Michigan and eight other states to iceberg lettuce sourced by Taylor Farms in central Mexico and served at some Taco Bell restaurants.
4: As of this past Friday, the Windsor-Essex County Health Unit had identified 24 cases of cyclosporiasis in this area.

0: Travel to Michigan was a common exposure point in many of the recent local cases. U.S. President Donald Trump is demanding America's major oil companies lower prices after they reported record profits. Reporter Karen Waugh has more from Washington.
1: As President Trump issues another ultimatum to Iran, he's also picking a fight with America's biggest oil companies.
2: They're making too much money. I don't like it.
1: Exxon and Chevron just reported blockbuster second quarter profits, thanks to oil prices surging higher during the war.
2: They ought to give some of that back to the public.
1: An industry trade group is firing back, insisting those higher prices are driven by global supply and uncertainty around the Strait of Hormuz, and not by any one company.
0: Chevron alone made $12 billion in the second quarter, nearly five times what it made a year ago. Today's AM 800 News poll question, which item is having the biggest impact on your household budget, grocery prices or gas prices? Let us know at am800cklw.com. On Friday, we asked if you take precautions against mosquito bites. Of over 1,600 responses, 57% say no. AM 800 News time is 9:05. At 9:35, Amazon continues to rise after its market value topped $3 trillion for the first time. Time now for your business update.
3: Shares hit a record high on Monday, rising about 4% after the company reported its second quarter earnings, fueled by a major growth in its cloud computing business and increasing demand for artificial intelligence services. Amazon Web Services brought in more than $42 billion in revenue, beating Wall Street expectations and highlighting the continued AI boom across the tech industry. Amazon reportedly plans to increase its spending on AI infrastructure, projecting capital investments could reach $220 billion this year as the company works to keep up with demand. I'm Tammy Trujillo.
4: The stars that took over the world.
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9: All right, here's the weather, and it's going to be a beautiful day. It's a very nice one out there. Sunny, 28 or 82. Tonight down to 17 or 63. Tomorrow morning will be sunny. Then more of a mix of sun and cloud for the afternoon, but some nice weather to start the week. 29 or 84 for tomorrow. Right now, sunshine, 22, 72 Fahrenheit.

0: Normally, we talk to this guy every Monday at this time, but since it was a holiday yesterday, Dan Riskin, CTV News Science and Technology Specialist, nice enough to join us this morning, and we got to get you down here to check out the new bridge.
1: I'm all about checking out that bridge. I'm excited to hear how it goes tomorrow on the pedestrian side. That's going to be cool. Meg's with her mom, like special correspondent mom. I think has she done stuff with the show before?
0: Yes, she has chimed in from time to time, and nice. We look forward to hearing her take on it as well. So it should be an exciting day tomorrow. Let's talk about breathing and the science of a deep sigh.
1: Yeah, so you know that thing where you just find yourself suddenly taking a really deep breath and then exhaling, and it's not like you're reflecting, it's not like something special is happening, just all of a sudden you're like, and you don't know why, where it came from. Well, this new study offers a suggestion for what that is, and let me just tell you what the science is, and then we can get into like what it all means, because there's something about deep breathing that feels like it's got to be, like we've got to reflect on it. It's got to be some kind of Buddhist meditation. But here's the idea, is that when you breathe normally, your breathing has a rhythm to it. And sometimes you have great rhythm, like a drummer. And sometimes you have terrible rhythm, like me when I'm trying to drum. And as the breathing gets less and less rhythmic, every once in a while, you sort of hit this point where your body just says, you know what? You're not breathing very well. Let me fix this. And then it takes that deep breath just spontaneously. And then when you come out the other side of it, it's like it resets it. It's like rebooting a computer. It's like, okay, now we're breathing normally. And the way they found this in the study is they had people do this really boring task where they had to look at a computer screen and wait very patiently for something to change. And they were looking at this computer screen for like an hour, and they were just waiting for like this one color to shift slowly. And when it did, they push a button, and they didn't realize it, but while they were doing this, their breathing was being monitored. And this, apparently, some really boring tasks like this can cause people to breathe erratically. So as people would breathe, they would get more and more erratic. And so what they were able to show is that the more erratic the breathing, the more likely somebody was to have one of these spontaneous deep breaths. And once they took a deep breath, their breathing would become less erratic on the other side of it. And that was consistent. And then for the second part of the study, they had people doing a different task. Some of them just looked at it and didn't have any instructions about the breathing, but others had instructions about breathing. They were given like a light that showed them when to breathe in and when to breathe out. And when they did that, the spontaneous sighs showed up much, much less frequently. And so this suggests that that's what that thing's for, but it doesn't really answer the question of like, well, why does that matter? Like, why does our body need rhythmic breathing? Why does it mean something bad is happening if we find ourselves doing that often? Does it just fix the problem? Is it anything to worry about? All those questions are totally unanswered. So it's just, but it's a neat correlation. And so next time you find yourself with one of these spontaneous sighs, now you have like a clue as to what the heck's going on.
0: Okay. Now we had a listener do this in one of our talkbacks a little while ago. It's like something like this. Is that like a sigh? Would that be?
1: Yeah. I think so. I think that sounds about right. Yeah.
0: I was doing this all weekend. I somehow picked up a cold on the weekend. And whenever I have a cold, it's like a man cold. And I'm like, I was going to call the funeral home because I was on my deathbed, I thought. And
1: sure.
0: Kelly makes fun of me because she goes, oh, here come the sighs. And I do it when I'm sick a lot. Like just, you know, like that.
1: Yeah. Well, listen, I mean, life's hard when you're a guy with a cold.
0: There's nothing worse. It's very difficult. Yeah, absolutely.
1: I mean, there's childbirth. Women experience childbirth.
0: Yeah.
1: We get really bad colds.
0: We get a cold. Absolutely. Okay, but then we got the sigh, but then we got the deep breaths as well. Now, what is the difference? And what is the deep breath all about?
1: Yeah, so I came across two breathing papers this week, and this is the second one. It's about these deep breaths. So imagine that you're about to do something like bungee jump off a bridge or something like that. You know, like something where there's risk involved. And you think, I gotta calm down. So I'm just gonna take some deep breaths. Well, you would think that taking deep breaths sort of helps you make the right decision, helps you, sort of like get comfortable in your own body. You know, you take some deep breaths, but this latest study shows that when people take deep breaths, they are less averse to risk, that risk becomes less scary. So you're more likely to jump off that bridge with that bungee jumping cord. And the way they found this is they had people doing this gambling game where, the game would just pop up and it would say, hey, do you want to play this round? Heads, you win $50, tails, you lose $50. And people would decide if they wanted to do it. And sometimes the odds were good, like heads, you win $30, tails, you only lose $5. And you're like, okay, sure, I'll do that. And then other times it was tilted the other way where it was sort of a bad bet. And they just looked at how people made these bets and which ones they would accept and how big a risk they could handle. And they did it for people who were breathing normally. And then they did it for people that were doing this really deep breathing where they would breathe in for 2 seconds and then breathe out for 8 seconds and then breathe in for 2 seconds and then breathe out for 8 seconds, like really big deep breaths. And what they found is that when people are taking deep breaths, they don't make smarter decisions. They just become more excited about potential upsides to a risk. So they're not dissuaded by the bad side, but if it's a bigger sort of potential prize and you're taking big deep breaths, you're more likely to be tantalized by that upside. So
0: I'm surprised by that, Dan. We're talking with Dan Riskin. I'm surprised. I almost thought like taking a deep breath, you might think twice. Okay, no.
1: Yeah.
0: No, this is not a good idea.
1: I know. Yeah, that's what you think deep breathing does for you. But this study suggests that all it does is make you braver to handle and more excited about the upside if you do win this bet. And so, again, it was only done in the context of this betting game, but presumably it's the same for, should we buy that house? We can't really afford it, but let's do some deep breathing. And then you do some deep breathing. Like, yeah, we'll find a way to afford it. Right on.
0: Right.
1: Because you're so excited about the upside. That's apparently what taking deep breaths does to you. So now that you know that, breathe carefully. Like maybe there are times where you shouldn't be taking deep breaths because you don't want to take a risk that you wouldn't otherwise. And so now you know about this little connection between your breathing and your risk taking.
0: Interesting. Okay. That's very interesting. Good stuff, Dan. Thanks very much this morning. And, hopefully we get down here soon to check out the bridge and we'll talk to you next Monday.
1: Yeah. Yeah.
0: So are you on next Monday? I know you got vacation. I know you have vacation coming up. You're with us next Monday, correct?
1: I am with you next week for sure.
0: Good stuff. There he is. Dan Riskin, CTV News science and technology specialist with us here on AM 800. As we check what's happening on the roads and traffic, pretty quiet out there. Everyone's taking their vacation time, and good for you. Here's Megan DeLoria.
2: In the county, County Road 42 between Les Bronze Road and County Road 43 is still down to one lane until late September. And County Road 12 is closed between County Road 11 and County Road 15 in Essex. Meanwhile, in the city, lane restrictions are still in place on Division Road southbound between Sydney Avenue and Marin Tet Avenue until the end of the day. The intersections of Erie Street West, Victoria Avenue, and Olette Avenue and Ellis Street have lane restrictions for traffic signal installation work. This work will be ongoing daily. College Avenue is fully closed between Huron Church Road and Brock Street until the end of the month. Morton Drive from Ojibwe Parkway West to the Essex Terminal Railway tracks is closed to both east and westbound traffic. And there is still a full closure on Central Avenue from Ontario Street to Seminole Street. From the AM 800 Traffic Center, I'm Megan DeLaurier.
0: We come back. Kyle Horner's going to join us. And there is a big political name in this city, a longtime counselor who says, you know what? I think it's time for a promotion. But it's going to be up to you. That's next.
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0: Forecast from the AM 800 Weather Center. 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Sunny today, 28 or 82, down to 17 tonight, and then tomorrow sunny. And then a mix of sun and cloud for the afternoon. We'll start off sunny tomorrow, then 29 or 84. Right now it is 22 degrees, 72 Fahrenheit.

0: right, good morning. And we're just about out of here in a few minutes. Tomorrow's going to be a big day, though. The pedestrian walkway will open at the Gordie Howe Bridge tomorrow morning at 8 a.m. If you're going, they encourage you to go early. And we're going to celebrate. Tomorrow, Meg Roberts is going to be on her bike with her mom, Lori, and they're going to be doing the whole trek, getting on the path, going through customs, going over the bridge and back, and we'll do it during the program tomorrow on their bikes. So look forward to that. So that's where Meg will be tomorrow, back with us. And Kyle, you're going to be in Sandwich Town tomorrow morning.
1: Yeah, we're going to be right in front of Rock Bottom. Excited for that. And, I mean, Rock Bottom is one of my favorite places, too. So maybe go in there for a quick bite to eat or something like that. But excited to be on location. Last time I actually talked on the radio, I was on location over with you guys when it came to the opening of the Gordie Howe Bridge there, the Canadian ribbon cutting ceremony. So excited to be back on location, and we will see what that lineup looks like tomorrow. I have a feeling, you even mentioned it today, it's going to be very busy over there tomorrow.
0: Oh, I think so. Like,
1: good luck, Meg.
0: Here's the deal. This is going to be the big complaint, the fact that there is no public parking around the bridge.
1: Yeah.
0: So I think the best thing to do is that you get someone to drop you off, or you get a Uber or a taxi or whatever. Other than that, you're parking at Molden Park.
1: Okay. Can I ask you something? Because when we took the drive that Friday to the live broadcast over at the ribbon cutting ceremony.
0: Right.
1: We went past Black Oak Park, I think it's called, right? Like that little park on the side there. Where I guess it's kind of parallel with the tolls or where you would go through customs.
0: Right, that's on Broadway.
1: Yeah, there's a little parking lot there. I mean, I'm sure it'll fill up very quickly.
0: Right, right.
1: But to me, that is the shortest distance to the bridge if you're looking for parking.
0: I don't know.
1: Or does the city not want anybody over there? And
0: well,
1: I'm just causing trouble now.
0: That's official from the Gordie Howe Bridge people is to park at Malden or Micmac Park, because I have no idea. I don't think I've ever been to Black Oak Park.
1: No, I never had either. That's why when I went by it the other day, I was like, well, this is the first thing that popped in my head. I was like, well, why can't we just park here and bike over to the bridge or walk over to the bridge? And tomorrow, of course, live on location in the front there, Rock Bottom. I mean, just park your car in Sandwich. Take the trip over there.
0: You could do that.
1: That's what I would do tomorrow.
0: Yeah, have a bite to eat. Go see.
1: Yeah, come say hi and let's do it. Dan will be there for 4 hours as well. So
0: it'll be interesting tomorrow. I want to see how many people are lined up to do this on both sides of the border, right?
1: Yeah.
0: To do it. Okay. What's coming up today?
1: We will start off with a mayor. A candidate for the mayor's office, Fred Francis, will join us. I think his first radio interview. We'll talk about him when it comes to that, why this is the time. Also, when it comes to the comparison with Eddie. You know, it does seem like people, if you want to change, you go from Francis to Dilkins to another Francis. Like, is that an actual change? So we'll talk a bit about that and what makes him different, I guess.
0: Okay.
1: From his brother. Also, we have some breaking news when it comes to parking at the cancer center. Some good news, because it's always been backed up. It's been backed up there since I was going there about a decade ago. So some news there as well. I love what you were doing. I want to wrap up the show talking about the identity when it comes to your community. Like, I do understand when it comes to the big Essex pillars on that archway in Harrow. I get it. I get it a little bit, and I can understand why residents of Harrow are frustrated with that. And so I do want to talk about the identity, as you were talking about with Will, always a St. Clair Beach guy.
0: Yeah, St. Clair Beach, 90210.
1: Yes.
0: That was how Will grew
1: those
0: up.
1: Rich people out there.
0: Right. Okay. Kyle's up next. Tony texting in, Mike, they just gave you, who gave you? I gave you the address. 4387 Sandwich is the gates. Yes, you can drop off there. You can't park there, Tony. You can't park at the gates. You get dropped off there.
1: Yeah, I got people saying too, now the city's going to ticket anyone that goes and uses the park there at Black Oak. You can park there to use the park.
0: Right.
1: How can you park illegally? Yeah, like, how can you get ticketed for parking
0: don't
1: there?
0: Don't park amongst the trees.
1: Yeah.
0: If there's a parking lot there, use that. No, 4387 is where you can get dropped off. You can't park there.
1: No.
0: It's
1: and if the
0: street.
1: City does ticket you, then come on the show and we'll call out the city for it the next day.
0: We'll call the master of parking.
1: Yeah, I was going to say, Mike's got the hookup there.
0: All right, good stuff. 9:57. That is it for today. Back tomorrow. Meg Roberts live at the Gordie Howe Bridge, pedestrian bridge opening tomorrow. Should be an exciting day. And, enjoy your day, everyone. It's going to be beautiful. News up next with Rusty Thompson. Okay, and bye.
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16: It's 10 o'clock.
17: -22 degrees in Windsor, Essex. Sunshine today, the high near 28, but with the humidity feeling more like 36 or 97 Fahrenheit. I'm Rusty Thompson, AM 800 News. This report is brought to you by St. Clair College in Windsor and Chatham, the home of Saints Nation. Coming up, another candidate for mayor of Windsor and showing support for local paramedics. But first, the city is going to examine Windsor's short-term rental bylaw to see if there are loopholes that need to be closed. Ward 4 Councillor Mark McKenzie requested a report to look at some of the gaps in enforcement in the bylaw that was put in place back in 2022 to regulate short-term rental properties, including Airbnbs. McKenzie says he's getting complaints, especially around the rule that the rental property be the home the owner actually lives in.
18: I'm getting calls from residents all the time saying, look, like, nobody lives in this house. It's not the principal residence. And then people are renting them on weekends. They're throwing parties. Fights are breaking out. You know, recently we actually had a movie shoot at an Airbnb in Walkerville, right? And so that lasted for 2 days.
17: McKenzie also asked that the report explore an interim control bylaw in certain areas of the city, such as the Walkerville Heritage District. The race to be mayor of Windsor is heating up. Longtime Ward 1 councillor Fred Francis plans to submit his nomination papers this week after serving on council the past 12 years. The 45-year-old says he feels like he's accomplished everything he set out to do as the Ward 1 councillor.
19: I really came to the conclusion that either I walk away from politics and give someone else a chance, or I take what I have to offer to the next level and run for mayor. And if successful, bring my talent and skills and experience and energy and commitment to the mayor's chair and move the city forward with everybody else in that regard.
17: So far, Benjamin Daniluk and Kat Pasquatch have filed their papers to run for mayor, while incumbent Drew Dilkins has yet to officially announce his political future. A rally is planned in support of paramedics with Essex Windsor EMS as contract talks with the County of Essex enter a critical stage. Q QP Local 2974, representing around 340 local paramedics, will meet with county administration tomorrow after the union filed a no board report July 21st, putting paramedics in a legal strike position as early as August 8th. While that's going to be going on inside the County of Essex administration building in Essex, a rally will happen outside. Local 2974 President James Yovanovitch says it's not intended to be a protest.
6: If anyone does intend on showing up, be sure to bring a chair, bring any type of activity that you want for your kids or your family. We just want to make it a peaceful, fun time for those to come out and show their support for their local paramedics.
17: There will be food trucks on site at the rally, which runs from 3:30 to 6 tomorrow evening. It's 10:03, sunshine today, the high near 28, but with the humidity feeling more like 36 degrees. As we check trading on the markets this hour, the TSX is trading up a point. Well, the Dow Jones is up just barely a point, right, or 492 points right now. The NASDAQ up 305 points. The price of oil right now trading down $4 at $76 U.S. a barrel. Gold is up right now $58 at $4,149 U.S. an ounce. The Canadian dollar is steady right now at 71.09 cents U.S. U.S. President Donald Trump is standing by his claim that the damage to the Lincoln Memorial reflecting pool was done by vandals, despite the U.S. Department of Justice admitting in court filings that the damage was done due to a botched installation by the contractors behind the renovation.
16: Less than a day after U.S. Attorney Jeanine Pirro moved to drop the case against former Olympian David Hearn for allegedly vandalizing the reflecting pool, Trump took to social media to criticize Pirro, writing that he believed the damage was, quote, a pure case of vandalism. Prosecutors moved to drop the case on Friday after saying evidence provided by the Department of the Interior made it clear that damage was due to a botched installation by the contractor, which rushed to complete the project in time for July 4th. Hearn's lawyers say they're considering his legal options after Trump continued to blame the damage on vandals. Peter Haralambos, ABC News.
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17: Now the latest forecast from the AM 800 Weather Center. Sunshine today, the high near 28 degrees, with the humidity feeling more like 36. Clear tonight, the low down to 17. For Wednesday, sunshine turning to a mix of sun and cloud in the afternoon, the high near 29, feeling like 34 with the humidity. Clear Wednesday night, the low down to 18. Right now in Windsor, it's 24 degrees or 75 Fahrenheit with the humidity feels like 28 right now. That's 82 Fahrenheit. I'm Rusty Thompson, AM 800 News.
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0: That's right. Welcome to The Kyle Horner Show. I am back. The voice is a little scratchy today, so give me a break. We were at we were in Toronto this past weekend for the long weekend. Producer Ed, if you remember him from the morning show, got married, and it was a bit of a wild weekend in Toronto. It's nice to see Will back. Will's had a very long day coming off vacation. Produced the morning show, now producing this show. How are ya?
1: Doing awesome. Yeah? Vacation was great.
0: Yeah, how was you were up in Port Elgin?
1: Port Elgin, we go there with the in-laws, and it was just incredible. We had perfect weather. Lake Huron was a little cold, but once you got numb and got used to it, it was great.
0: Those are my old stomping grounds up there. Yeah, you put it the perfect way. Once your body goes numb, Lake Huron is a beautiful lake. It is great to swim in. You got the big waves out there. It's a little bit warmer down in the Grand Bend area, but either way, you still go numb most of the time when you hit Lake Huron. So it's good to see you. I'm glad your family had a good week as well. Anything stick out? I know you came home to a brand new driveway. That's nice.
1: Yeah, that's awesome. You know, the thing that stuck out is I started wearing a swim shirt. So I looked like one of those guys like, hey, did he fall in?
0: Why a swim shirt? Is that to keep you warm in the water?
1: No, it's not for that at all. It's because I got really, really sunburnt the first day. Okay. So I wore that, and then I look like that guy. Like, hey, did that guy fall in? It's like, no, I planned this.
0: Okay. All right, yeah. Just, hey, listen, this is my new swim shirt. Well, it's good to see you. Thank you for doing double duty today. Really do appreciate it. For people asking, I see the text asking how the wedding went with Ed. It went very well. It was beautiful. Real nice weekend in Toronto. I just love that city. I took the train up, actually, with Ricardo Veneza from CTV. And we're coming up to almost a year, I guess you'd call it anniversary, of his terrible motorcycle accident. That guy walked nonstop all weekend long. Couple good stories I wish I could tell you on air. He probably doesn't want me to tell you. But we had some issues with his cell phone, let's just say that, on the Saturday. And he probably put in over 20,000 steps. And for somebody that is obviously having issues after that motorcycle accident, he looked pretty good. I think he wanted to cut off his foot at the end of Saturday night after all the wedding, excitement that we had. But for all of you that always ask about Ricardo, and he is very appreciative of that, he's doing well. And it was really cool to spend most of the weekend with him. Dan was up there as well. By the way, I know so many of you miss Dan. He's going to get 4 hours this week a day. Starting after me, or I guess after Vashi, but starting at 2 o'clock today, he's going to be your host on the shift this week. So you get Dan for 4 hours a day. How awesome is that? And well deserved. And both of us actually will be live tomorrow in front of Rock Bottom out there in Sandwich as we get ready for the opening of the pedestrian cyclist part of the Gordie Howe Bridge. So excited for that. But Dan was up there, and you know what was a surprise face? Lisa Williams and her husband Craig were there. And it was really cool to talk to her, ask about retirement. Craig, still working, her husband, but is basically now a ship captain as they, I guess, rented a yacht around the British Virgin Islands. And Craig was driving it all around. And he said it was very stressful going into harbors and different things like that. Never did anything like that before. But it sounds like retirement has been very good to Lisa Williams. She was a blast to hang out with. And yeah, when it comes to the wedding, Ed's dad from Egypt was in town. People from all around the world, because Ed is literally from all around the world. Cyprus, Abu Dhabi, of course, Egypt as well. And then Tiffany is from Michigan. That's how they met when Ed was down here. So a lot of American friends were there, and it was interesting to talk with them about everything going on too. But Ed and Tiffany are married. It was a great weekend. And I'm telling you, if you haven't been to Toronto in a while, go up there and enjoy it. Beautiful city. And the train was a real nice way to go up there. Didn't have to worry about anything like that. Maybe a couple pops on the way up to get you ready for a fun night. And, yeah, it was just wherever you are, I guess, throughout this province, throughout this country. So many of you have been reaching out. I got a listener, Jim, yesterday was sending me pictures from Banff. Another listener, Jim, was sending me pictures from Sydney, Australia. Wherever you are, I guess, during these travel months, stay safe, enjoy it, and feel free, please, to make me jealous and send me some pictures. But it is very nice to be back. We were actually at a bar Saturday morning, I'd say maybe around 11 a.m., the Pint House, right by Rogers Center, where the Blue Jays were getting ready to play the Cardinals. Very busy place. And I checked my phone, and I saw, wow, Fred Francis is throwing his hat into the ring when it comes to the mayor's seats with the October election. He's going to join us starting off the show talking about that and a little bit of, you know, why he's decided to do this. And also a little bit of comparison when it comes to former Mayor Eddie Francis and what differs him from his brother. So we're going to talk a little bit about that. Also, when it comes to renting in this city or Airbnbs, that is up for a debate on how to go about it, especially when it comes to licensing or, I guess, no more licensing when it comes to the city. We'll discuss a little bit about that as well. We do have some breaking news when it comes to an email that I received about a few weeks back. We got an email about parking at the cancer center at Met Hospital. This has been an issue when I was going through that about a decade ago, where, you know, some days I just couldn't find parking. I'd have to park in a different part of the hospital and walk over there. And if you're going through chemo and going through a tough time, it was almost impossible to make the walk over. I know there's always been some sort of shuttle, but we do have some breaking news on that. And so the hospital will join us to talk about that after the 11 o'clock news. And I also want to talk about the identity when it comes to your community. We're having issues out there in Harrow with the new archway and the big Essex block lettering that is around the archway out there in Harrow. And as somebody that grew up in Essex, I would never say, you know, even when it comes to amalgamation, yes, I know Harrow is part of Essex, but I would never actually say Harrow is Essex. It's a long drive out there from Essex. And so I understand why a lot of residents are struggling with Essex being on that sign. And when it comes to the identity of your town, and I'd like to wrap up the show talking about that. But we'll take the break. We'll come back. We'll start off with Ward 1 Councillor Fred Francis here on the Kyle Horner Show on AM 800.
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0: wish I was at a beach right now. It is just a beautiful morning, a beautiful day. Enjoy it. Nothing but sunshine today. A high of 28. The humidex is 36 or 97. UV index 9 or very high. Clear tonight. Fog patches will develop overnight. It's low 17 or 63. Sunny on Wednesday. Mix of sun and cloud in the afternoon tomorrow. Fog patches will dissipate tomorrow morning. It's a high of 29. The humidex 34 or 93. Clear tomorrow night. Low 18, 64. Cloudy on Thursday. 40% chance of showers and a high of 27 or 81. Cloudy Thursday night with a 40% chance of showers. It's a low 19 or 66. I got sunshine at 23. It feels like 25. That is 77.
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0: I got a text here. Kyle, Toronto is an absolute disaster. What are you talking about? I don't know. I was by the Rogers Centre for most of it, by Union Station, down by the water. It was absolutely gorgeous. I don't know what part of Toronto you were hanging out in, but it was actually one thing that we brought up when it came to, I guess, the homeless population. You didn't see much of that, at least in the part of Toronto that I was hanging out in. So I don't know. I don't know where that texter was from, but we certainly had a great time. Highly, highly recommend it. There was people from all over the world. A lot of Europeans, you could tell. And I couldn't believe the amount of Jay fans. Like, everybody was wearing a Blue Jay shirt, jersey, or hats. Like, it was just incredible. Obviously, they were in town. But you don't see that in Detroit, even when the Tigers are in town. So it was really cool just to see the town come together for a sports team. Highly, highly recommended. Okay, let's go local here. After 12 years on council representing Ward 1, Fred Francis plans to submit his nomination papers this week for his run at becoming the mayor of Windsor. The three-term councillor was first elected to council back in 2014. The 45-year-old is also the executive director of the Multicultural Council of Windsor and Essex County. Fred joins us this morning to talk about this decision. Fred, welcome back. How are you?
9: I'm excited. Thank you.
0: I've been trying to get this out of you for a while, and then I'm just randomly at a bar Saturday morning, and then I see this in the Windsor Star. Why is this the time? Why have you come out over the long weekend?
9: Well, it's something I've been thinking about for a while. I hadn't made a decision

0: barn and the report that comes back in the spring is good, bad, or indifferent, is we have to do other things immediately. That's a long-term solution, potentially, if it's even a solution. But we have to do things immediately with affordable homes that will help get people off the streets immediately and get people off drugs immediately and into treatment programs that they need immediately. As mayor, and just like as counselor, I will not put all our eggs in a $50 million basket, assuming, again, it's $50 million and not more than that. Mm-hmm. So we have to have short-term, medium-term solutions. We can't just swing for the fences and wait for 10 years something to happen or not happen, and hopefully that resolves the issue. We need to get people off our streets that are doing drugs now. Mm-hmm. We need to get people that are looking for homes into homes now. We got to get people the addiction treatment they need now. We can't afford to wait another 5 or 10 years.
1: Okay, I do want to talk about some of those ideas. I know your platform isn't out, but I do want to talk about some of those ideas, and I do want to talk about that relationship when it comes to Eddie Francis. We'll take the break and come back. It is the Kyle Horner Show here on AM 800.
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3: This report is brought to you by Overseas BMW and Mini Windsor. Come test the ultimate driving machine. As you've been hearing on AM 800's The Kyle Horner Show, a member of City Council going to run for mayor of Windsor as Ward 1's Fred Francis plans to submit his nomination papers this week. The 45-year-old, who's also the executive director of the Multicultural Council of Windsor and Essex County, says he feels he has something more to offer after 12 years on council. A call for the city to close some loopholes and put in place tighter restrictions around short-term rentals in Windsor. City staff have been directed to look at the current bylaw that was put in place in 2022 as a way of regulating short-term rental properties, including Airbnbs. Ward 4 Councillor Mark McKenzie claims the current system has gaps around the rule that it be the operator's principal residence, the home the owner actually lives in. A rally in support of paramedics with Essex Windsor EMS. QP Local 2974, which represents 340 local paramedics, will be hosting a rally tomorrow outside the County of Essex Administration Building in Essex. Wood's bargaining team meets inside with County Administration. Details on these and other stories coming up at 11. Your sunny forecast is next.
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3: Now the latest forecast from the AM 800 Weather Center. Sunshine today, heating up to a high of 28, but with the humidity, feeling more like 36. Clear tonight, the low down to 17. Wednesday, sunshine turning to a mix of sun and cloud in the afternoon, the high near 29, feeling like 34 with the humidity. Clear Wednesday night, the low dropping to 18. Right now in Windsor, it's 24 degrees or 75 Fahrenheit with the humidity, feels like 28 or 82 Fahrenheit.

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0: Well, good morning and welcome back to the Kyle Horner Show. Kyle Horner with you, joined by Ward 1 Counselor Fred Francis. After 12 years on council, he has thrown his name into the running of the mayor's chair here at City Hall. He's hoping to become the mayor of Windsor when it comes to the election on October 26th. He announced that this past weekend, and I do appreciate him being here and doing the first radio interview with us. And the discussion there when we took the break was on affordability, the homeless situation that we have, right? And you brought up how you would get rid of strong mayor powers. And that's something we haven't seen in the city for a while. And if council doesn't vote with you on certain topics, I brought up the village at the barn, you would have to deal with that. And that would be a change when it comes to this city because of strong mayor powers, where a lot of times what the mayor wants, he gets. And so that would be a bit different. I know you haven't released your platform yet, but when it comes to affordability, when it comes to the homeless crisis that we have, what do you look to do? And what changes do you think you could be made, and ideas that you have that you would like to bring to the forefront here, and hopefully it works?
1: Yeah, and I'll be releasing details in the next few weeks, obviously before October's election day. But, you know, what we need to do is control spending at City Hall, right? We need to ensure that spending at City Hall is money. Your tax dollars are spent on the things that we need, not the things that we want. All these legacy projects, all these lavish capital projects, no more, right? We got to put that money to the needs so we can keep taxes in line. The last thing we want to do is increase your taxes, needlessly. Now, that doesn't mean we're going to be at 0% every year, because it's impossible to be at 0% every year. But we got to make sure that when you open up that tax bill every year, your eyes don't pop out of your head going, I can't afford this. Because at the end of the day, that your home is going to be your largest expense. And the last thing I want to do is add to that financial burden. I want to reduce that financial burden. How can we work to ensure that you have more money in your pocket, not less? As it relates to affordability and housing, how do we actually build more affordable homes? There's been a ton of announcement with respect to housing and all that, and that's been great. That's been fantastic. Don't get me wrong. But not many of those projects, if any of those projects, are actually affordable homes, right? We have to build homes that people can actually afford. And when we're looking at homelessness, you know, many people, and this is a disturbing fact, you know, many people don't actually start using drugs until they are actually homeless, until they are actually on the street. And the life is so hard, so challenging, that they turn to substance abuse to kind of numb all that and numb that pain. So the fact that you have people that, you know, are homeless and then they get on to some kind of drug addiction. So that tells you right off the bat that we need more affordable homes. If we could keep people from losing their homes, if we could get people off the streets into homes, then we could prevent some of those, that drug addiction and the mental health issues and the drug addiction that follow. So it's a very complicated issue, and we have to deal with it step by step. We got to bring in all the different stakeholders, but they're all interwoven. Mm-hmm. They're all entangled in some way, shape, or form. And that's how we have to tackle it. But right off the bat, we need more affordable homes. And I'm not talking about attainable homes. Mm-hmm. I'm not talking about, you know, homes that in people's price range. We need either more subsidized homes, or we need more affordable homes that people could actually afford, who are facing homelessness. If we're able to get more people off the streets into affordable homes, into some kind of subsidized housing, then, you know, then we could prevent, you know, the drug addiction problem. Now we're making a dent. Now we focus on the mental health and the drug addiction problem with our different stakeholders, the provincial government, the federal government, our healthcare professionals. So it's not something we're going to solve in a year, but we have to all move forward in that same direction, understanding that one thing ties into another. And instead of waiting 10 years, 15, 20 years for some kind of magical solution, we got to roll up our sleeves and start tackling it today. And then over the course of 4 years, you look back on, okay, have we made a difference? Mm-hmm. That's essentially the core of my plan.
0: Yeah, so that's going to be part of your platform, I guess, that you're going to be releasing in the next couple of weeks?
1: Absolutely. With more detail.
0: Absolutely, for sure. Okay. Very interested to see what that entails. Let's talk about your brother, your older brother, Eddie. Eddie Francis did it for 11 years. So you've seen a little bit of what it takes, I guess, to be the mayor of Windsor. But you're seeing the comparison. I actually have it all over my texting lines. You see it all over social media, the comparison to your brother. And when it comes to, I guess, people looking for a change, going from Francis to Dilkins and then maybe another Francis. What differs you from your brother, and what do you say to those people that compare you to? I even have people here saying you're a common copy of Dilkins. There will be no change. Obviously, your voting record when it comes to council completely differs from that as well. But just the change that you're going to bring when it comes to either the current mayor or when your brother was in office.
1: Yeah, with respect to Eddie, I'm 6 years younger and my jump shot is way better.
0: Wow. All right.
1: Shots fired.
0: Yeah, yeah.
1: Some sibling rivalry there. Anyone that has siblings will understand that. But in all seriousness, you know, I love my brother. I thought he did a great job as mayor. But that was the job he did. And he did it from 2003 to 2011, some time ago. The Windsor we're facing today is completely different than the Windsor of 2003 to 2011. Eddie and I are two completely different people. There's some things he did as mayor that I agree with, and there's some things he did as mayor that I disagree with. And I'm sure he would say the same thing as me as a counselor for 12 years. I would just say, look at my track record. Look at the track record for the past 4 years, but look at my track record for the past 12. And I respect the questions with respect to how are you going to be different from this person to that person. But for me, and what I would tell people is, how am I different from the person that was first elected in 2014?
0: Mm-hmm.
1: I see myself as completely different than that person that was first elected in 2014. I began as a 34-year-old kid. Now I'm a 45-year-old father and husband. I wasn't that in 34. So I would just say, how have I changed compared to myself, you know, instead of comparing me to anyone else? And if you look at the track record, if you look what I'm saying, then I think you'll see the change. But as mayor, obviously, like I said before, no more strong mayor powers. I believe in majority rule. Even if I'm in the minority, I respect majority rule. Being a councillor for 12 years, I respect the role of city councillor. And I want to do more to empower city councillors. I want them to be more involved. I don't want them to be less involved or sidelined. How can we, you know, focus that talent around the table, regardless of who's around that table? How do we achieve the best of their potential in order to all work together? How do we open it up to the community? How do we allow our residents to be more involved in our committee structures, in our boards, in our directors? We need more involvement. It's not a matter of, you know, getting into City Hall and boarding the place up and shutting it out and shutting everyone out. It's getting into City Hall and opening it up. How do we open it up for involvement? Not of counselors, not just of counselors, but mm-hmm. of the residents. How do we make it more open? How do we make it more transparent? And how do we make it more accountable? Those are the types of change I will bring to city councilor if successful in being mayor. My role is, how do we make it more comprehensive, inclusive, and open to everyone? Everyone will be welcome at a city hall where I'm mayor. Okay. Everyone will have a stake in it. Everyone will have a voice. Everyone will be treated with respect, and we'll be making decisions together. And at the end of the day, I'll have to do my role as mayor, and councillors will have to do their role as councillors. But that doesn't mean we shut anyone out. That doesn't mean we ignore anyone. We have to listen to everyone, and then we have to make the decision based on that information.
0: Okay, not to end on a negative note, but this city has been you. You've been a part of the city now for 12 years when it comes to councillor. You know, if it doesn't go your way, that's pretty much it. You know, you can't come back as a councillor or anything like that. Your ties to the city, obviously, with the Multicultural Council of Windsor and Essex County, that will still be there. But when it comes to, I guess, decisions with the city, that will be gone. Again, not to end on a negative note here, but, you know, that's a big sacrifice that you're willing to make, and you're okay with that?
1: Yes. The whole thing's a sacrifice. I'm doing something I've never done before. It's exciting. It's nerve-wracking and somewhat fearful, right? Because I've never run for mayor before, but guess what? I felt this way when I ran for councillor. So I'm excited by it. I'm energized by it. And I have a 2-year-old daughter at home. And I want to raise her to believe in herself, to, you know, make the positive contributions she believes she can make to make her community better, and not to be afraid to take risks and not to have regret.
0: Mm.
1: And that's what I'm doing. I'm going out on a limb. I'm taking a risk. I'm taking a chance. I don't know if I'll be successful or not, but you have to take the risk. And the last thing I want to do is live with regret. I don't want to sit here 10 years from now, 15 years from now saying, oh, what if? I'm going to take my shot, and I'm going to have certainty, and I'm going to have clarity, and the voters will give that to me. And whatever the voters decide, I'll respect, and I could live with that.
0: Okay. You've given us lots to talk about for the next couple months. I'll say that, Fred.
1: It's going
0: to
1: be fun.
0: It is, especially on our airways.
1: I'm looking forward to it.
0: Yeah,
1: absolutely.
0: Especially on our airways. We're going to bring it up. I'm going to ask the people what they think. Fred, no matter what, good luck. Thank you for joining us, and we'll see what happens in October, okay?
1: Thank you. I appreciate it.
0: There you go. He's in the running for the mayor's office, for the mayor's chair here in Windsor, your Ward 1 counselor, Fred Francis. And yes, I do want to hear from you. Texting lines are loaded, 519-792-2559. Are you looking for change? Is this the change that you want? And what do you think about that interview? And what do you think about what Fred has said over the past 45 minutes? 519-792-2559. We'll take the break and come back. It is the Kyle Horner Show here on AM 800.
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0: Let's take a look at that forecast. Nothing but sunshine today. Absolutely gorgeous. It's a high of 28. The humidex 36 or 97. Clear tonight. We will see fog patches develop overnight. It's a low of 17 or 63. Wednesday, sunny. A mix of sun and cloud in the afternoon. Fog patches will dissipate tomorrow morning. A high of 29. The humidex 34 or 93. Clear tomorrow night. Low 18, 64. And on Thursday, cloudy with a 40% chance of showers. It's a high of 27 or 81. Right now, it's sunny at 24. It feels like 25, though. That's 77.
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0: Hey, it's Kyle Horner from AM 800. If you're looking for a great pair of eyeglasses, primary, ergonomic, or their amazing prescription sunglasses, on all three, look no further than my friends at Visions of Canada.

0: So Kyle Horner with you, back off holidays, and what a way to start off the show as Fred Francis, Ward 1 counselor, joined me. He will be submitting his nomination papers this week for his run at becoming mayor of Windsor. Three-term counselor, he was elected back in 2014. 45-year-old is the executive director of the Multicultural Council of Windsor and Essex. And very interesting on what he said, strong mayor powers would be gone. You know I'm not a fan of strong mayor power, so I am all in support of that. It will be very interesting to see. And again, this is all, you know, if he actually becomes mayor. And many people over the past decade have taken a run at Dilkins and have not succeeded. And we will see what happens. You know, is this the person, if Dilkins does run again, that, you know, could unseat him at the mayor's chair? I mean, that's a big ask. And Dilkins has a ton of support. And so we will see it, and it will make for an interesting conversation over the next couple months, no doubt about that. But it is interesting that he has gone against the grain many times when it comes to how council has voted. And is he able to work with them? You know, he seemed like he was willing to work with council. And how easy will that be? It's easy to come on the show here and say, oh, yeah, no problem at all. And then when you actually see the votes go against you for whatever topic or whatever item that is, you know, how do you work that out? So that will be very interesting. Also, when it comes to, and we'll see what his platform is over the next couple of weeks, when it comes to affordability, when it comes to homelessness in the city, like what ideas are out there? What are you looking for? Because we know we've had those conversations with him many times when it comes to Village at the Barn. Not a big fan of that. He is looking for some sort of, you know, a little community. I guess we've had those tiny villages talk. But when it comes to affordable housing, that's going to be one of his mainstays. That's going to be one of his a main platform issues. And we'll see what ideas he comes up with in the I'm sure he has them now, but what ideas, I guess, is presented to the city in the next couple of weeks. It'll be very interesting. 519-792-2559. We'll start it off with Rosanna. Good morning, Rosanna. How are you?
1: Hey, Kyle. I'm doing good. I want to say thank you for having Fred on your show.
0: Because, I'm glad he came on. Yeah, no problem at all.
1: Yeah, I believe he would make a good mayoral candidate because I've seen him in action, moving the needle, kind of asking the tough questions. But I hate to say this, he doesn't speak in jargon, and that's what I like about him.
0: Interesting. Yeah, so does that mean he just kind of talks like a normal person that you're looking for when it comes to running the city?
1: Yeah, I think there's a certain way to ask questions and not be rude, but also not be, you know, kind of talking it up and blahing it up for everybody. You know, that's what I mean with the direct English. That's what I really like about him.
0: Yeah, well, and I appreciate the phone call, Rosanna. And, you know, that's one thing where when it comes to council, he does ask questions. And I feel like, yeah, you know what, you can say, he goes against the grain just to take a different side when it comes to the mayor and maybe some of the other council members. But I really do believe him when there's a reason why he takes the other side. That's why he goes with the other side. He does come across as a honest person when it comes to that part. Text someone in 519-792-2559. Kyle, oh my God, he's full of bleep. You can tell he doesn't have an addiction in his life. The large percentage are on the streets because of addictions and homelessness. So that person disagreed with him. A lot of people very interested to see his take when it comes to affordable housing and how he's able to get affordable housing built or managed in this city. This one here, I like how Fred is talking. I'm really tired of the current mayor. If you'd like to turn around the city of Detroit, we're in Windsor. We are so far behind. We need to turn around here. Tackling homelessness is a brilliant start. I'm voting for Fred. The only difference is you got to be careful when it comes to comparing the turnaround in Detroit. If you're looking for that here in Windsor, is Detroit had a lot of private money. Right? Rocket Mortgage. Lot of private money happened and was one of the main reasons why, let's say, the downtown of Detroit has really changed. And I will say that. Kyle, I love Fred's enthusiasm and fresh eyes, opening the city instead of working so much about personal security. This one here, good morning. I personally, after hearing Fred Francis quite a few times in your show, think he would make a very compassionate and honorable mayor. This one here, best candidate the city has had for a while. I mean, it seems like he's got a lot of support. You can definitely tell online he's had a lot of support as well. But so does the current mayor. I mean, he's been around for over a decade now, and I feel like I've heard the same things where, you know, I've seen a lot of texts here saying he's the best candidate we've had for a while. I feel like I've heard that in the past, and, you know, and then when it comes to voting time, yeah, the current mayor, Drew Dilkins, kind of walks away with it. So we will see what happens, but I appreciate him coming on. I know a lot of you have compared him to his brother, and I felt like that was a pretty honest conversation. You know, when I kind of brought that up to him, you know, I thought about my brother. And now my brother's younger, but we are completely different people. And just because, you know, my brother has the same last name as me, how we go about life is completely different. And just because, you know, there's the name Francis behind Eddie and behind Fred doesn't mean that, you know, he is a carbon copy, as some people are putting on the texting lines, of his brother. And I like what he said. Like, listen, you know, I agree with some of the items that Eddie did when he was mayor, but also I completely disagree with some of the decisions on some of the items. I thought that was very fair. You know, he kind of brought that up. Probably Eddie disagrees with some of the decisions he made as a counselor. So, I mean, he's going to have to deal with that over the next couple months. I thought he addressed that well. And probably not the only time he's going to have to address that over the next few months. And we will see. We will see what happens with that. But a lot of you are comparing him to his brother. We will see what happens when it comes to people comparing him. Oh, this is just another Drew Dilkins. I mean, all we have to go is his voting at council. And he votes almost all the time completely different than the current mayor. 519-792-2559. Your thoughts on it. That's kind of what I'm seeing here for most of it. So we will see what happens. But I tell you, at least on my texting line, a lot of support. But again, I've seen that in the past when it comes to different candidates. So this is the change that we've needed. And then the vote comes around. And like the last one, you know, like Chris Holt, a lot of hype around Chris Holt's. Well, we worked that night. We worked the election nights. I mean, it was pretty much over once the night started, right? We're like, well, how do we fill the next couple hours? Because it was pretty much over right away. I think Chris Holt made a statement, right? Maybe like an hour into it or something like that. I don't want to be quoted here, but it was very quick into the night of the last election.
2: Exactly. Yeah. It was very quick. And then once all the votes were counted, it was a lot closer that it was a surprise that it came out so quick. But I remember even when Drew was first elected, it was within about a half hour that he was declared the winner.
0: So it was a half hour. Yeah, that's what I thought, right? It was within the first hour. So yeah, we will see. I don't know, Frick or Fract. That's Richie over there. Another one here too. Kyle, this is a big city. He is not mayoral. We will see. We will see what the people think, but I do appreciate him coming on, and we'll see what his platform is like in the next couple of weeks. Very interested to see his ideas, his plans when it comes to affordability, when it comes to homelessness. I think, is it fair to say those are the two topics that are probably number one on a lot of voting when it comes to the voters out there, when it comes to the residents, when it comes to you? That's probably the top two voting matters. I understand strong mayor powers, but to me, especially when it comes to the downtown, especially when it comes to, I guess, the image of Windsor, homelessness and affordability. We'll see how that plays out with him. We'll take the break. We'll come back. Another big issue when it comes to the city, especially out there at the cancer clinic, is parking. It's been an issue when I was going through the cancer clinic, when I was going through chemo about a decade ago, the lack of parking and paying for parking at the cancer center at Met Hospital. We have some breaking news with that. That will be coming up next here on the Kyle Warner Show on AM 800.
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11: 24 degrees in Windsor, Essex. Sunshine today, a high of 28, but with the humidity feeling more like 36, that's 97 Fahrenheit. I'm Rusty Thompson, AM 800 News. Coming up, complaints prompt a second look at Windsor's short-term rental bylaw and a show of support for local paramedics. But first, a member of City Council feels he has something more to offer. Councillor Fred Francis plans to file his nomination papers this week to run for mayor of Windsor after serving Ward 1 for the past 12 years. The 45-year-old says they've achieved a lot of good things, but some things have become worse, including affordability, homelessness, and the governance of City Hall with the use of strong mayor powers.
12: The first thing I would do is get rid of strong mayor powers. I would never use strong mayor powers, and then obviously put the focus in on how do we tackle the homelessness issue, how do we represent people in this city more than they feel they're being represented now, where their voices are not only heard, but they're actually considered in the decision-making process and how we move our city forward.
11: Francis is the third person seeking the mayor's office, joining Benjamin Daniluk and Kat Pasquach in the race, while incumbent mayor Drew Dilkins has yet to officially announce his plans for the October election. City staff are going to review Windsor's short-term rental bylaw to see if tighter enforcement's needed. Ward 4 councillor Mark McKenzie requested a report to look at closing loopholes in the system, especially around the rule that it be the operator's principal residence, the home the owner actually lives in. McKenzie says it's a shame some bad actors can ruin it for everybody.
13: I'm not saying that every single short-term rental owner is not following the rules, but, you know, there definitely are a large number that aren't following the rules. And so, you know, I want to see what we can do to enforce these rules better.
11: The current bylaw, put in place in 2022, was an effort to regulate short-term rental properties, including Airbnbs, while also increasing available housing by requiring proof that any short-term rental property was not just an investment property. It's 11:02, sunshine today, a high of 28 degrees, but with the humidity feeling more like 36. As we take a look at trading on the markets right now, the TSX is up 453 points, while the Dow Jones is up 729 points, the NASDAQ trading up 412 points. The price of oil is down just over $3 at $76.67 US a barrel. The price of gold right now up $45 at $4,135 US an ounce. And the Canadian dollar is down just slightly at 71 cents US. A rally is set for tomorrow outside the County of Essex Administration Building in Essex in support of paramedics with Essex Windsor EMS. It comes as county officials and members of CUPE Local 2974, which represents around 340 local paramedics, will be meeting inside as negotiations enter a critical stage after the union filed a no-board report on July 21st. Local 2974 President James Yovanovich says parameters have yet to be set for what a strike will look like.
14: The county's legal counsel is currently objecting to the parameters as issued by the labor board, and they're asking for reconsideration. So we don't yet have an essential ambulance services agreement finalized yet. We're hoping that that gets done as soon as possible. The union will be in a legal strike position as early as August 8th, but we're hoping that that's all unnecessary and that we get a deal done.
11: There will be food trucks at tomorrow's rally, which runs from 3:30 to 6 tomorrow evening. Two headliners have teamed up to help save endangered species. Lisa Dwyer has that story.
15: Foundations funded by Leonardo DiCaprio and Jeff Bezos have launched a $200 million initiative to revive 100 of Earth's most threatened species. DiCaprio's Rewild and Bezos' Earth Fund are leading the Phoenix Species Project that seeks to support smaller but successful efforts around the globe. Billed as the largest single fund dedicated to recovering critically endangered species across continents, the initiative aims to sustain species like the golden-crowned sifaka, a type of lemur, the hickory nut gorge green salamander, and the Visayan warty pig. I'm Lisa Dwyer.
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11: Now the latest forecast from the AM 800 Weather Center. Lots of sunshine today, heating up to a high of 28, but with the humidity feeling like 36. Clear tonight, the low down to 17. For Wednesday, sunshine turning to a mix of sun and cloud during the afternoon, the high near 29, feeling like 34 with the humidity. Clear Wednesday night, the low falling to 18. Right now in Windsor, we're sitting at 25 degrees, that's 77 Fahrenheit, with the humidity feels like 29 or 84 Fahrenheit. 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
0: That's right. Welcome back to the Kyle Horner Show. Kyle Horner with you, back from vacation. I know a lot of texts still coming in when it comes to your thoughts on Fred becoming mayor. Fred Francis, Ward 1 counselor for the past 12 years. If he is a mayoral candidate, yes, he is. But does he actually suit that? Some of you are saying no, some of you are saying absolutely, and it'll be very interesting. I guess the conversation will get more juicy and interesting depending on what the current mayor, Drew Dilkins, does. And so obviously we'll keep you posted on that, and we'll keep you posted on, I guess, the plans, especially when it comes to affordability in the city, the homelessness issue in the city. We will see what Fred's plan is with all of that. And should be some interesting conversations as we approach the October 26th voting day. And so just keep that in mind. It is nice to be back, though. Was away for about a week, week and a half. Did a staycation, and that was really nice. Bought a lot of local food. Had a lot of time around here spending our money that we would have took someplace else. Locally, we did go up to Toronto this past weekend for Ed, producer Ed's wedding, of course, of the morning show, Mornings with Mike and Meg. He got married to Tiffany, who is a Michigan resident trying to become Canadian, and so I got all that. And so they've been kind of pushing off, I guess, the celebration when it comes to the wedding for about a year, but it was nice to be with everybody and celebrate this past weekend up in Toronto. Lisa Williams was up there, Ricardo Veneza from CTV. He's doing well. I still have people asking, how is he? And yeah, he's doing well. He walked a lot of miles, let's say, a lot of kilometers with us over the weekend, and he's doing pretty good. Also, Dan McDonald was up there, and I want to highlight him because, first of all, he's just like the best guy ever. Second of all, he's actually going to be hosting, so I get it all the time. Boy, we miss Dan. You know, Kyle, you're okay, but we really do miss Dan. Well, you're going to get 4 hours with him this week, 4 hours each day, as he'll be hosting all the way till Friday. And tomorrow, both of us, his show will be live on location just in front of Rock Bottom. I will be live on location starting at 10 a.m. in front of Rock Bottom as they open up the pedestrian and cyclist path on the Gordie Howe International Bridge. And I see people, and I know some people have already sent the picture to me. There's like one guy has an umbrella and has his bike kind of parked at the entrance of where the pedestrians would walk onto the bridge, up the Gordie Howe Bridge. And I guess he's in a lawn chair just reading underneath this umbrella. If anybody wants to reach out to him, or if anybody's like in that area, I would love to talk to him. I don't know, Will, if we can get a contact for this guy or something like that. But there is one gentleman already lined up, ready to go when it comes to walking across the Gordie Howe Bridge. I would love to talk to that guy. And also when it comes to the morning show, I know Mike and, well, it's Mike and Meg. Meg off, but we'll be crossing with her mother tomorrow. And so they'll have kind of all the details. She'll break it down. I think she's going to be on air most of the morning as she kind of makes her commute across the Gordie Howe International Bridge. So very excited about that. When it comes to this show, though, we mentioned Dan, the former host. When it comes to this show, I get a ton of emails from you when it comes to different topics. One topic that came up the other day, I guess it was a couple weeks ago, was from an email from Kevin that was complaining about the parking situation at the cancer clinic. This one, I understand because I've been through it. And you know what? Some of those mornings, it is very busy. It is very rough to try to find a parking spot at the cancer clinic at Met Hospital. Well, we do have some breaking news about that this morning. I will address the email, and hopefully we have some good news for a lot of you that have to deal with that maybe a couple times a week, maybe every day. Hopefully a solution for you. We'll do that coming up next here on the Kyle Owner Show on AM 800.
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0: 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Sunny today with a high of 28, the humidex 36 or 97. Clear tonight, fog patches developing overnight. It's a low 17 or 63. Sunshine tomorrow. Got a mix of sun and cloud in the afternoon. Those fog patches will dissipate in the morning. A high of 29, the humidex 34 or 93. Clear tomorrow night, low 18, 64. And cloudy on Thursday, 40% chance of showers. It's a high of 27 or 81. Sunny and 24. It feels like 28. That's 82.
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24: I need some good news. Sitting sipping on cold truth. Nobody
0: well, good morning and welcome back to the Kyle Horner Show. Kyle Horner with you, and I get a lot of emails from many of you. You send topic ideas to me. I do my best to follow up and also try to get answers for when you have issues that you're going through throughout this area. I received an email a few weeks back that actually hit close to home. Listener Kevin brought up the parking situation at the cancer clinic at Met Hospital. Now, he mentioned how people are lined up waiting to have their radiation or chemo treatments because the parking lot is not big enough. This has been a problem for a while. Even when I was going through chemo a decade ago, some days it was just too much for me. I had to park, you know, either down the street or in the other section of the parking at Met Hospital. It was really tough. And so I completely understand where Kevin is coming from. We reached out to the hospital about this issue, and I really appreciate Kristen Kennedy, the president and CEO of Windsor Regional Hospital, joining us this morning to talk about this. Kristen, thank you once again. I really do appreciate it. It's an important topic.
1: Good morning, Kyle, and yes, thanks for having me. I appreciate it.
0: When it comes to the topic, can we just start there? It's been a major issue, like I mentioned, since I've been going there for a decade. Is this one of those items that come up often when it comes to what we could be doing at the cancer clinic or at Med Hospital?
1: Definitely, and it was one of the number one issues that had been raised to me from people in the community and our patients and their families over the last 16 weeks. Since I've started here at Windsor Regional Hospital. And it was something that held dear to my heart as well. And it was something that I pressed upon the team to be able to come up with some alternative solutions. And instead of saying why we can't, how can we look at alternatives outside of our traditional parking options and work with our community to better serve them.
0: This morning, you do have an announcement when it comes to a new parking option. Please tell us.
1: We do. So we are introducing one new parking option. We have a phased approach to another parking option that will be coming hopefully in September that we're working with the city on. But today we are expanding our access to parking for our cancer patients and their families. And that designated area is within our staff parking lot at the Kildare staffing lot, which is 1591 Kildare Road. And there will be a complimentary shuttle that will bring patients and their families directly to the cancer center, which is on our southwest corner of the Met campus. And that shuttle, of course, will be at no cost for our cancer patients.
0: Do you have to register or anything like that, or do you just park in the Kildare parking spot and a bus will be there, a shuttle will be there to pick you up?
1: They will have to register. We will be working within the Cancer Center over the upcoming weeks, and as new individual cancer patients are registered into the system as well, they will be given the option to have a parking permit that will be two cars per family, and obviously that can be interchangeable if needed, but they will register and have that parking permit provided to them to be able to showcase on their mirror or on their dashboard at the Kildare shuttle lot.
0: Interesting, two cars. I like that. Is that maybe because you've heard from the community, you've heard about some of those problems where there are multiple vehicles when it comes to, I guess, yeah, caretakers, patients, where they need that extra option, that extra vehicle?
1: That's right, and we're always looking. We know families are changing out who may join a cancer patient at any given treatment, and so we really want to look at how can we be more family-focused and patient-focused during these challenging times for families.
0: Is it effective today, or is this going to...
1: It is effective today, then we are hopeful that in September we'll be able to announce a second part of this initiative around the parking campus. And some potential road permits. We're working with the city right now.
0: Okay, very interesting. So if you park today at the Kildare staff parking lot, and I think the cancer clinic, yeah, it's still open for a few more hours. Obviously, no registration needed or anything like that. The shuttle bus will be there. And then maybe talk, is it with at the front desk or something like that on how to get registered?
1: Yes, at the front desk of the cancer program, yes.
0: Okay. Okay,
1: and we have over 100 additional spots available during peak hours. So we do feel that this should be sufficient for cancer patients and their families, but also looking at some closer opportunities as well, knowing that sometimes our patients are on the frailer side and may need some closer access as well.
0: Yeah, again, I've been there. There is a shuttle currently, right? Is it from the other part of the parking lot, I guess, like the front main entrance of Met? Is that still there? It's been a while since I've been at the cancer clinic.
1: Yes, it's more so just at the Kildare parking lot, okay. Staff parking lot.
0: Okay. I know this is just breaking today. You just announced it today. Have you brought up this idea, though, with maybe some people that have complained or that have brought up this issue? Is this... I know you mentioned there's another solution or maybe another idea coming in September, but do you think this will help with the parking situation at the cancer clinic?
1: Absolutely, and I have spoken with some individuals who have brought concerns forward and discussed this alternative, and it was actually a recommendation of patients and families as well that they would even be open to parking off-site and having shuttle service access. And so I think, you know, this is a good start, but we certainly have some extra work to do to make it a wholesome approach. We have 1,700 spots at both sites, and our new hospital will have 3,400. And so we definitely know we're at a disadvantage here, and we're just looking at some unique opportunities and initiatives in which we can deliver care in a different way. And the team has really risen up to take on that challenge.
0: Yeah, yeah. I have texted someone and asking if it's handicap accessible. I'm guessing that is a yes. The bus, the
1: right
0: shuttle?
1: Now, it is not handicap accessible, but we are working through looking to see if there's any opportunity that we can expand that.
0: Okay.
1: In the short term, no.
0: Okay. Just nothing you can do about that. You just don't have a shuttle that
1: That's
0: access
1: right.
0: that. Okay. Okay. It is coming up too with a lot of people talking about just the main parking spot at Met. I know you did bring that up here when it comes to the new hospital, the fancy family hospital. It's still, who knows, maybe a decade away from actually coming into a place here. Is that another item that pops up a lot? And listen, as somebody that has to go to Met Hospital a lot, you know, I do spend sometimes 10 to 15 minutes just looking for a spot to park when it comes to just the main entrance there. Anything you can do about that, or anything you want to bring up when it comes to just the main parking situation at Met campus?
1: We are looking at some alternatives for expanding parking access at Met and OLEC campus as well. We are somewhat landlocked, and we recognize that moving into the new hospital, which is why we'll have the 3,400 spots compared to the 1,700 we have now. And the new parkade itself will have over 700 spots specifically designated for patients as well.
0: Yeah, yeah, you mentioned a landlock, right? I know there's ideas floating out there, but that would be a tough one. Last one, and it just comes from the email that I got from Kevin. He brings up where obviously there's a fee to park at the cancer clinic. Can you just talk about that? And has there ever been talk of eliminating that fee at the cancer clinic? And is there a reason why there's a fee over there at the center?
1: Yeah, so typically hospitals do charge for parking, and that is because we do not receive funding to invest in parking and or the upgrades and or technology that is required to keep that infrastructure working to the best of its ability to provide for access for patients and for the hospital at large. I know that there have been programs previously in communities across Ontario for cancer patients specifically, and I do know that it's something that we've been working with both our foundations on exploring as well to bring back.
0: Okay, interesting. Yeah, you know, as somebody has had to use the cancer clinic up in London as well, I mean, it is what it is, right? You have to pay up there,
1: sure.
0: You got to pay down here. Like you said, right? There's no funding for that. It is through the foundation if something is going to happen. A lot of questions there, Kristen. You did a great job helping me out with those. Thank you very much, and excited about this new news, and hopefully does help. I guess the congestion over there at the Cancer Center. Thank you for this, and I look forward to seeing what that other idea is in September as well, okay?
1: Great. I'll be back. Thanks,
0: all right,
1: Kyle.
0: Thank you. No, thank you. Okay. I really do appreciate it. There you go. Kristen Kennedy, the president and CEO of Windsor Regional Hospital, joining us to talk about the new expanded parking access for the cancer clinic. So it's over there at the Kildare Road parking staff parking lot, which is 1591 Kildare Road, obviously. And so, yeah, complimentary shuttle directly to the cancer center. I should have waited for her to answer. I figured it would be handicap accessible. It is not right now, and I guess in their hands are just tied when it comes to that. But still, this is going to be, you know, this is going to be a big one here. At least when I was going, there was an opportunity for the shuttle at the main entrance. It seemed like this is going to be kind of the main option if you want a shuttle. But it helped me out a couple times, and especially if you're going through, you know, the email that came from Kevin, going through radiation, going through chemo. Some days you have nothing. You got nothing left, and just to walk up the stairs sometimes to the chemo suite, as they call it, I couldn't do it. You know, I had to sit in a wheelchair in the elevator, and I always needed help, right? So this is a big one. This is a big one. Go ahead, Will. So this is a big one. So interested in that one, and we will see what happens. But some good news when it comes to the cancer clinic, and for Kevin for reaching out and sending an email to us. We appreciate that. Hopefully this will help you out if you're the caretaker here. Please let us know what you think when it comes to this new parking option. Don't forget, you will have to register, but as of now, it's effective today. You go to that parking lot and that shuttle will be there at 1591 Kildare Road. We'll take the break and come back. It is the Kyle Horner Show here on AM 800.
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0: 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Sunny today with a high of 28. The humidex 36 or 97. Clear tonight. Fog patches will develop overnight. So low 17 or 63. Sunny on Wednesday. Becoming a mix of sun and cloud in the afternoon. Tomorrow, fog patches will dissipate tomorrow morning. It's a high of 29. The humidex 34 or 93. Clear tomorrow night. Low 18, 64. And on Thursday, cloudy with a 40% chance of showers. It's a high of 27 or 81. We got sunshine at 24 right now. It feels like 28. That's 82.
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0: Good morning and welcome back to the Kyle Horner Show. Kyle Horner with you. Talking about some good news there when it comes to a new shuttle. A free shuttle service when it comes to the Kildare staff parking lot. If you're looking for the cancer center or the cancer clinic, as I always call it, there is another option now when it comes to parking because we know, to me on most days I was there, I would never be able to find a parking spot or it'd be extremely tight. And especially, you know, it just maybe if you're a new driver, a senior, it could be very stressful parking in that parking lot. You got to back it up or whatever like that when it comes to your vehicle. It was stressful and you got enough going on in your life trying to deal with cancer or if you're a caretaker, you know, taking care of somebody that's going through cancer, you got enough on your plate right now. You don't need any of that. And so excited to be able to bring that to you when it comes to that free shuttle service over there at the Kildare staff parking lot. It's 1591 Kildare Road and that was about 100 extra parking spaces available as Kristen Kennedy mentioned. I know some of you are still complaining when it comes to the fee at the cancer clinic. I mean, there really is nothing they can do about that. She brought it up. And especially, I want to make sure people know this, that when it comes to just the equipment, the medical equipment at Windsor Regional Hospital or hospitals throughout the province here, a lot of that is based on the foundation. You know, we do the Hats On for Healthcare campaign and different things like that. They do those massive fundraising campaigns because they need that to bring in new equipment when it comes to the cancer center or when it comes to, you know, any of the campuses throughout the city. They need that foundation to raise that money because a lot of times they don't have that support when it comes to the province. It's like that with parking, right? They need those fees. They need those funds to be able to pay for you know, equipment like that at the hospital. It's the same way when you go up to London, and that's actually where I was diagnosed with cancer, was up there at the London Health Science Center. And it's the same thing, right? They got a lot of parking up there, which is nice, but you still have to pay for it. It's actually very expensive. Now, I will say, if you're on the disability tax that we talk about during tax season, you can get that back. Just keep your receipts and talk to

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0: Kick off a new season in La Liga.
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2: All the issues that he has when it comes to that. But if you do have an issue, we do our best. Will and I go through the different emails. We try to get answers. We try to get your problem solved. And hopefully we were able to do that here. I know I do have people asking, where do you register for the parking permit? Right now, it's effective today. You can just park at the Kildare parking lot there and go to the cancer clinic. It's at the front desk of the cancer center right there. The front desk, usually there's two women working there, and you can register there. Okay? We'll take the break and come back. It's the Kyle Horner Show here on AM 800.
3: 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An information update with Kathy McMahon.
4: One person from Windsor has been charged with impaired driving after a traffic stop in Essex. Provincial police pulled over a vehicle early Saturday morning. The 56-year-old is also charged with dangerous operation and driving while under suspension. Windsor Regional Hospital has announced it will be launching shuttle services for cancer center patients. It comes after concerns were raised about a lack of parking at the facility. Effective immediately, cancer patients, along with their support, will be able to use the staff parking lot on Kildare, then take a free bus to the center for their treatment. And a debate tomorrow over AI data centers at Essex County Council. A notice of motion to develop a policy framework will come up for discussion. Council has received over 150 emails from residents concerned about the impacts of data centers potentially being located here. Details on these and other stories coming up at noon. The forecast next.
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4: The forecast now from the AM 800 Weather Center. Plenty of sunshine today with a high 29 and the humidex 37. Clear tonight with fog patches, the low 17. Sunny tomorrow, the high 30. We're at 25 in Windsor, the humidex 29 or 84 Fahrenheit. I'm Kathy McMahon, AM 800 News.
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2: 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Good luck. I hope to be there Friday nights. That's how you bring in the weekend and start off the month of September. Again, Friday, September 4th. So hopefully we will see you there. The keyword is BASH. A lot of you back from vacation. It is nice to be back from vacation. I got some nice email or I got some nice text here saying nice to have you back. I do want to thank Brian Massey, though. Because of him, I was able to take some vacation. And so thank you, Brian, for filling in last week. I know tow truck driver Steve saying, Kyle, back from vacation out there in Cape Breton. Sounds beautiful. Things are getting back to normal. It was one thing today that when I woke up, I was like, oh my goodness, the Civic is done. You know, I'm not rushing summer away.

0: You know, I absolutely love summer, my favorite time of the year. But even I was like, oh, next time there's a long weekend, it's September. And I think it's later on September. I think it's the second week of September when it comes to the Labor Day weekend. And so, you know, Kathy and I were like, what are we doing for the Labor Day weekend? You know, football will be back. Do I want to go to the cottage or something like that? I was not happy talking about September plans with Kathy yesterday by the pool. I will tell you that. Hopefully August lasts a very long time. We saw a family coming down from Calgary next Wednesday, actually. I'll have the week after that off to spend time with them. But we have family coming down, hopefully with everything going well with WestJet. But we have family coming in from Calgary. So summer's not over yet, but we were at the Eaton Center on Sunday because it was raining a bit in Toronto. And Herschel, which is a backpack company, that store was packed with back-to-school shopping. Winners was packed with kids shopping for T-shirts and back-to-school clothes, I guess. So it's creeping up. Put your money away. Start saving now for some of that. A lot of texts coming in. First of all, yes, you can message me on Facebook Messenger. I would rather an email if it's something important, because we can just send the email over like we did here when it comes to Windsor Regional Hospital to try to get your answers or try to get your questions answered. You can message me on Messenger on Facebook. A lot of you do, or over there on Instagram. Just sometimes I need to breathe and get away from the show, get away from, I guess, reality and politics. So, you know, I'm pretty good at getting back to you, you know, immediately, let's say. But sometimes I do need to just get away and take a breath, depending on the topic. Alan saying, Kyle, I can't imagine the cost of maintaining or snow removal when it comes to salting, the cost for the entire parking lot. That's where your parking fees go to maintain, making it safer for patients and family. No doubt about that. But I know, Will, you brought it up when it comes to the Lions Club and some of the fundraising you do when it comes to bringing, you know, some of that new equipment to the hospital.
1: That's the thing, and it's not just the Lions Club. The Rotary donates, Goodfellows, yep. All these local organizations. A lot of our funds go to hospitals in our communities, especially Windsor Regional and Hotel Dieu. Lions Club, for example, years ago we donated and gave the money for a DSAC machine, which helps with cataracts.
0: Yeah.
1: We also gave $100,000 towards hospital equipment. So has the Rotary. So has Goodfellas. You got to remember, when you're donating to these local charity organizations, they are also helping the hospital. So whatever you can give, just know that it's going to help someone in your life.
0: Yeah, that's why we do the Hats On for Healthcare campaign. I have them come in for Experts on Call first to explain why the foundation is so important and why raising that money when it comes to something like the Hats On for Healthcare campaign is so important, because it helps out with the equipment that we need here at our hospitals. And so, yeah, I'm glad we could quickly bring that up as well. Sean, our Cushion Report guy, mentioned, Kyle, 142 days until Christmas. Get out of here, Sean. Just get out of here. It's actually one thing that we're doing next week when the family comes into town from Calgary. We're doing Christmas in August. I know a lot of you do Christmas in July. We're doing Christmas in August. We did it last year by the pool. We had a Christmas tree out there, and we had gifts for everyone. It was such a cool idea. Absolutely loved it. And so there you go, though. If you're a Christmas person, the holiday season, 142 days away till Christmas. I'm going to get so many hate. I'm going to get text messages complaining, can't believe you even said that, Kyle. Can't believe it. It's still August. I'm with you. All right. I'm with you. We are going to take the break. It's a topic that came up this morning when it comes to the new archway in Harrell. When it comes to the fairgrounds, and I guess a couple of the pillars on the side that hold up the archway, they say Essex on it. And you can check out Mayor Sherry Bondi's Facebook page to see what the new arch looks like. But a lot of Harrell residents, or Colchester residents, I guess, as well, are having issues with Essex being on the sign. And I know there's a lot of texts coming in during the morning show. I checked just to see what people were saying, boy, this is such a third world problem. Or, you know, Mike saying he doesn't understand it, he doesn't get it, people need to, you know, get lives and move on. That's just me saying the get lives part. But he was kind of bringing it up, saying, I don't really understand it. There's so many more issues out there that this would probably be, you know, down there a little bit. I want to bring up the issue of the identity of your town, where Will this morning brought it up, being St. Clair Shores, right, Will? You're very proud of being from St. Clair Shores, not Tecumseh, not Lakeshore.
1: It's St. Clair Beach. It's St. Clair Beach. It will always be that way. And you ask anyone there, they'll agree.
0: And I feel like it's kind of that way when it comes to Harrow, especially as somebody who grew up in Essex. I want your thoughts when it comes to your identity in the community that you live in. You know, if you lived in Harrow, or if you live in Harrow right now, would you ever say you live in Essex? Probably not. What about Oldcastle out there for Tecumseh? Like, probably if you're saying Oldcastle, you know, you live in Oldcastle. I know I have buddies that live in Gesto. It is Gesto. It's not Essex or anything like that. I do want to have that conversation because I understand when it comes to amalgamation, especially in this area. But for a lot of us, if you grew up in this area, you know, you're Riverside. You're Gesto. You're Oldcastle. You're Harrow. Your thoughts on that? 519-792-2559. We'll take the break and come back. It is the Kyle Horner Show here on AM 800.
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0: Okay, not a good start to the contest here. I'm being told that Bash is not working. We've reached out to promotions. Sorry about that. We'll work on it because you got to come. You got to be there at Caesars Windsor September 4th celebrating the NIX birthday bash with us. It's going to be so much fun. We'll work on that, all right? I apologize for that one. A lot of people telling Sean, our Cushion Report insider, to knock it off when it comes to Christmas. Thank you for not taking it out on me. That was Sean that sent in that message. Also, this texter here, Kyle, you could give sweet corn out for Christmas next week. It was actually what we had for the Christmas dinner. So we'll do the turkey, we'll do the gravy, mashed potatoes, and everything like that. But then we'll do the sweet corn as well from Jullard Farms. By the way, he's celebrating 150 years this year. You know that's my favorite corn. Actually had some last week on vacation. Oh, so good. But yeah, it's the only time you can really have sweet corn at Christmas, right? So there you go. Sunny today with a high of 28. The humidex 36 or 97. Clear tonight. Fog patches developing overnight. It's a low 17 or 63. Sunny for Wednesday. A mix of sun and clouds tomorrow afternoon. Fog patches will dissipate tomorrow morning. It's a high of 29. The humidex 34 or 93. Clear tomorrow night. Low 18, 64. And on Thursday, cloudy with a 40% chance of showers. A high of 27 or 81. I got sunny. It's still 24. It still feels like 28. That's 82.
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0: Welcome back to the Kyle Horner Show. Kyle Horner with you. We're just checking some breaking news here. Bear with us when it comes to, yes, we got it. So Chris Holtz, who actually ran for the mayor's office against Drew Dilkins in the last municipal election, he has announced. Sorry, Will, go ahead. Yeah, you can break it. You're listening to it right now. Go ahead.
1: Yeah, listening that it's really opened his eyes to a lot of things, and he is going to be running again for Ward 4.
0: So
1: he
0: Chris
1: wants to reclaim his seat.
0: And, of course, the incumbent there is Mark McKenzie in Ward 4. He hasn't announced if he's going to rerun again when it comes to that ward. But Chris Holtz, who ran for the mayor's office last time against Drew Dilkins, obviously did not win. He will be running for Ward 4 councillor. So we will see what happens, but a little bit of breaking news. I want to give a big shout out to Richard. This is why we are the best. You guys are the best listeners when it comes to radio anywhere in the world. Richard actually sent me that during the break as we talk about Facebook Messenger and how you can get a hold of me. He's the one that told me Chris Hull is running in Ward 4. We checked it. Thank you, Will, for checking that. And so there you go. A little bit of breaking news when it comes to a council seat, maybe in Windsor. And I know a lot of you are talking about the corn out there. Yeah. Droulard Farms, you know, big fan of Droulard Farms. Actually going out there to support George's Produce in River Canard this week, too, because he's got the corn out there, a real nice stand. I do what I can to support local. Speaking of local, many residents in Harrow not happy with a new archway when it comes to the Harrow Fairgrounds. As you walk, I guess as you drive into the Harrow Fairgrounds, they have a new sign out there. Now, the top part of the arch is from 1954. It needed to be made wider and taller to match the new road standards. Now, the former pillars were falling and needed to be redone. But one of the main problems that have popped up right now is that it says Essex beside the top part of the archway. Of course, Harrow was amalgamated to Essex back in 1999, but residents were are obviously struggling that, especially if you're from Harrow, Colchester, really the big thing you see is, yeah, you see the new archway, but you do see the Essex being on the archway. It's kind of holding up the archway at the top, Essex on both sides. That's causing a lot of issues out there, and I understand it. As somebody that grew up in Essex, you know, I mean, Harrow's like 15, 20 minutes away, depending on traffic on the Arner. I have a lot of friends that I went to school with in Kingsville that went to Harrow, and like, if you grew up in Harrow, you would never say you're from Essex. I understand when it comes to the amalgamation, but, you know, it's, I get it where people are coming from on this one. I brought up other areas where, you know, Gesto part of Essex, you'd obviously say Gesto. I see the text messages when it comes to Oldcastle as well. St. Clair Beach for Will. Your thoughts on this? Because I get it when it comes to the identity of your community. Like, even for me right now, you know, I love saying I'm from South Windsor. I'm very proud of saying that I'm a South Windsorite. I love it. I love that part of the city, and I'm proud to say that's where I live. 519-792-2559. Let's go to Lori this morning. Good morning, Lori. How are you?
2: I'm good.
0: Good. Your thoughts on this?
2: Well, I am part of the Essex umbrella. I am from the forgotten town of McGregor.
0: Oh, yes. Yes, so, absolutely.
2: So any other town under this umbrella should quit their crying. They've used the history of that sign. They've explained why they did it the way they did it. 27 years ago, they were amalgamated. I can't say the word properly.
0: Amalgamated, yeah.
2: Okay, so yeah. You know what? This is already done. Big deal. It's two little words. Essex. You still have your history. Hell, you got a sign. We don't even get a fair.
0: That's fair.
2: The Christmas Santa stroll, and that's put on by the residents. That's all volunteer. Because here in McGregor, we understand, be the change you want to see. So we created that. If Harrow was so passionate about this sign, why didn't someone step up and say, you know what, I'd like to donate the money. And then guess what? You can piss and moan if you don't like the outcome.
0: So I will be fair. When it comes to local businesses, they are the ones that help it. Because and I know Sherry was on, the mayor of Essex, Sherry was on this morning with Mike. They didn't have a say in it, right? It does come down to, you know, the fair committee, I guess, the Harrow Fair Committee. And there was local businesses that helped purchase or helped, you know, with the funds to repair the archway. So I'll put it that way. When it comes to the community, though, and this is why Sherry kind of had an issue and wanted to make sure that the people knew that, you know, council didn't really have a say in this, or the town didn't have a say in this. You know, you're right. You know, it would have been nice if it would have been brought to the people, I guess, and if they could have talked about that.
2: I don't think it needed to be.
0: No? Okay. All right.
2: I don't think it needed to be. It's on the Harrow Fairgrounds. That fair brings a boatload of money into that town. Like, take a battle. This is not a huge thing. It's a sign. Honestly, be lucky you got a new one. Sometimes in life... Yeah. You don't get your way. But you know what? The next time, you might.
0: We will see what happens. Yes. Lori, I appreciate the phone call. You obviously say you're from McGregor, right?
2: Yep. We're the town that gets nothing.
0: Well, yeah. I'm in the little gas station with the LCBO I like.
2: Yeah,
0: you know, I do love
2: happy.
0: Your little town out there.
2: Yeah, we like it.
0: Yeah. Thanks for the call, Lori. I appreciate it. I love McGregor. Shout out to everybody that listened to McGregor. I appreciate it. Like Lori, your thoughts on this? 519-792-2559. I get what she's saying on that one. Just like, hey, be happy you even got a new archway. Be happy you got a new sign out there. Who cares if it says Essex on it? I understand. Yeah, Harrow is so different from Essex. That's my thing. And I didn't even grow up in Harrow. I do have some friends in Harrow. We spent a lot of time out in Harrow, especially around the winery part of it. Yeah, it's... I get it. 519-792-2559. Tony here saying, hey, Kyle, yep, the village of St. Clair Beach still carries its name, and we still use it. You and Will, you rich people out there in St. Clair Beach. They just spent millions redoing the Lakewood Park. It is beautiful out there, no doubt about that. And the original village of St. Clair Beach brick sign is still there at the roundabout. Amalgamation does not pinpoint where you live, even though our postal code formerly is Tecumseh. It's start at Manning up to Pike Creek. Pardon me, ma'am. Yeah, that's Tony over there. Yeah, so Manning up to Pike Creek. Okay, I understand that. This one here is saying, Kyle, I grew up in Brighton Beach, a.k.a. Dog Patch. That's where they built the new Gordie Howe Bridge, and that area doesn't even exist anymore. Yeah, to me, I would call that Sandwich Town. And actually, I was catching up on Amazing Race Canada yesterday, and one of the commercials was actually Sandwich Town. You know, it wasn't Ward 2, wasn't the West Side. It was actually Sandwich Town. Maybe you would disagree with me, whoever that texter is, that Brighton Beach isn't Sandwich Town. That might be right on, like, right on the borderline of Sandwich Town. But, like, if I lived in Sandwich Town, I wouldn't say the West Side. I wouldn't say I'm Ward 2. I would say Sandwich Town. Like, when I go play volleyball at the DH, I actually have a shirt from the DH that says Sandwich Town. Historic area when it comes to this area. Like, to me, that's what I would do. 519-792-2559. We'll take the break and come back. We'll wrap up the show here on the Kyle Hunter Show on AM 800.
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0: 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Nothing but sunshine out there today. High of 28. The humidex is 36 or 97. Clear tonight with fog patches developing overnight. So low 17 or 63. Sunny on Wednesday. A mix of sun and cloud tomorrow afternoon. Fog patches will dissipate in the morning. It's a high of 29. The humidex 34 or 93. Clear tomorrow night. Low 18, 64. Cloudy on Thursday with a 40% chance of showers. You got a high of 27 or 81. Sunshine at 24 right now. It feels like 28. That's 82.
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6: I got a little fire. I'm gonna turn this thing around. Can you read my
0: mind? I knew I was gonna get hate for saying Brighton Beach was Sandwich Town. I knew I was gonna get a hate for that. Kyle, Brighton Beach is not Sandwich Town. I repeat, not Sandwich Town. It was a mile away from Sandwich Town, and it's its own area. All right. That's fine. I mean, yeah, to be fair, when you do look it up on the map, as I was looking up kind of how to get to the Gordie Howe Bridge the other day for that live broadcast, it did have Brighton Beach, you know, where it is, on the beach side there by the new bridge. And it was kind of Sandwich Town on the other side. That's why I said bordering Sandwich Town. Fine. I apologize, okay? I actually think you're right, too. I actually have to agree with you. I'd say, yeah, fine. Brighton Beach is not Sandwich Town. Kyle, if you live in McGregor, the west side of Walker Road is Amherstburg, and the east side is Essex, but it's still just McGregor. Like, to me, it mixes me up when it comes to GL Heritage, you know, one of my favorite breweries. And, like, GL Heritage is in Amherstburg. And to me, that's not really Amherstburg. You know, it's kind of McGregor or... yeah, I guess I'd just go with McGregor. That's kind of what it is for me when it comes to GL Heritage. I don't really feel like Amherstburg goes all the way out that way, but obviously it does. And if you're going to GL Heritage, it's in Amherstburg. Just FYI. 519-792-2559. I have to say, Kyle, any of the town community sites that you visit, they have so many naysayers who aren't happy with anything. I live in Kingsville and it's always the same group that whines and complains about everything. I mean, I think for that's some of the reasons why people don't want to go to council or, you know, maybe don't want to be, I don't know, don't want to be a mayor of the community or different things like that. Because, yeah, you have to deal with that stuff. I mean, people, it's like this show. You know, there's thousands of people listening right now. Some of you are really going to like the topic that I bring up. Some of you are really going to like the ideas and I guess, you know, my thoughts on that topic. Some of you are going to hate it and not like me at all. And it is what it is. It comes with the territory of being a radio host, right? We got a lot of people listening. Some people aren't going to be happy. Some people are going to be happy. It's kind of like that when it comes to council and being a mayor of a certain community. I know over there on YouTube, Sandy at the Beach says, Kyle, doesn't Ottawa Street have a sign too? It doesn't say Windsor. It's not needed to say the town of Essex on the Harrell Archway. That is interesting. You know, if you live, I guess, kind of in the Ottawa Street area, I guess you would say Windsor, but I'd be proud. If I lived on Ottawa Street or if I had a business on Ottawa Street, I'd say Ottawa Street. Same with Ford City. I'd say Ford City, not Droulard. I'd say, nah, I live in Ford City. This one here, we have always called anything past Olette the West End. Interesting. That's from Steve. To me, the West End, well, what would you call the West End? I would say after Huron Church.
7: That's the point where I
0: that's what I would say, right? I wouldn't say Olette. Like, if you're if you're Petro-Can here on the other side of Olette, to me, it's still downtown. I wouldn't call that the West End. Is that fair to say? I guess maybe they're looking at higher up, but I wouldn't call that the West End. Interesting. All right. I do, that's it for me. It's a very interesting conversation, though. I like picking your brains when it comes to that, especially because we have listeners all over this area. You know, what do you call your little town? That's why I wanted to bring that up at the end. When it comes to this show, as I mentioned, by the way, Dan McDonald, he's in the building. Dan McDonald will be hosting 4 hours today Wednesday, Thursday, and Friday. You got Dan hosting the shift this week. Both of us will be live tomorrow in front of Rock Bottom to kick off the opening of the pedestrian path on the Gordie Howe Bridge. I hope to see you there. We'll talk to you tomorrow. Enjoy Dan this afternoon. It's Kyle Horner Show here on AM 800.
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0: in fairness, it's any airline's legal obligation. Yep. If there's a strike mm-hmm. or a lockout or whatnot, they have 48 hours to rebook you on another airline to get you where you need to get to. So, in fairness, they fulfilled that obligation.
1: Yeah, but just let me stop you there, Bob, because you're on a key point, and I think and you're living what a lot of people also have happened to them in the winter because of weather. They have an obligation to rebook you, but not necessarily in a timely way. That is the bit that is so frustrating. Anyway, keep going.
0: Well, and if WestJet was grounded all week, then maybe that would be the best, fastest opportunity. But the fact was, yesterday afternoon, Monday afternoon, I'm at the airport, WestJet flights are departing, and I'm like, okay, can you now put me back on a WestJet flight? No, you got to call the call center. So I booked a airport hotel room at my own expense. WestJet did not say, here, let us give you a voucher, let us help with this because, you know, you're stuck here and it's our fault. No, none of that. I get to my room and I start phoning. And yesterday, the line was so busy that the outgoing message said, because of the volume of calls, we can't take any calls at this time. So it wasn't until this morning that I was able to finally get through. 3 hours, Tim. 3 hours on hold listening to that pleasant background music, and I finally spoke to somebody, and they confirmed what I was told at the airport, which was because you've been transferred to a different airline, the WestJet counter staff, they can't, only we here in the mighty call center can do it. The good news is when I finally had my call picked up, it did not take long, and I told the guy, I said, I just did a search. I'm seeing seats available on direct flights to Toronto later today and at least five tomorrow, and others if I don't mind like going to Calgary first. So there's got to be space somewhere. And so he said, yes, sir, there is. I got one at 6:05 tonight.
1: Oh, there you go.
0: I said, sign me up, dude. So,
1: but Bob, you're laying out
0: all of that.
1: Mm-hmm. Keep going.
0: After all of that, it was a happy ending. But what drove me nuts was this Kafka-esque loop I was in where I'm talking to WestJet staff face-to-face, even management. And they said, yeah, but you're on another airline now, and we can't do anything about that here. And I'm like, but you guys put me on the other airline.
1: Exactly.
0: So fix the thing. Or put me on a WestJet flight right here, right now. And then I will wait on hold and talk to the call center, and I'll tell them, guys, I'm good. You can let that quarter flight go now because it's not going till Friday anyway. And I was told, nope, you can't get there from here. Yeah, that's what was really, really frustrating.
1: We got to end it here, unfortunately. Although I could talk till 6 o'clock because I've lived this. But a couple of key points. Not everybody has your persistence, diligence, and desire to solve the problem. There are people who are older who get stranded who don't get, well dealt with. So good on you for sticking with it and telling us the story. Part two, this is not good enough. It is just not good enough. You shouldn't have had to gone to that level of effort to get rebooked when you already know there's a high volume back and forth. Bob, Godspeed. I know you're a music guy. Maybe you should have emulated Boxcar Willie and just hopped on a train, boxcar to boxcar, all the way back. But thankfully, WestJet hopefully will get you there. Thanks for joining us today. Good luck with the recovery mode.
0: Hopping the freight train did cross my mind, Jim, not going to lie. But I love a happy ending. It looks like I've got one, and I wish the same for everybody else who's just trying to get home because it's a tough spot. Thanks, Tim. I appreciate your time.
1: All right, that is Bob Reed, iHeartRadio contributor, making his way back from Winnipeg. A couple of other topics we're following today. More bad polling for Pierre Poilievre. According to new polling for CTV News from Nanos Research, most Canadians don't see any Conservative politicians challenging Mark Carney in an election right now. Nanos asked respondents to pick from a list of notable Canadian Conservative politicians, past and present, who they thought could challenge Carney as Prime Minister. And the most common answer was Nobody. We'll dig into that with the Daily Debrief panel at the top of the next hour. We'll also chat with our panelists about Mark Carney's next pick for Canada's ambassador to China.

0: And in this first hour, Foreign Influence Registry starts today. Stephanie Levitz, who you know well, who appears on this program often, will tell us about that. And interestingly, apparently, anyone lobbying the federal government on behalf of a foreign government will now have to register with the new office of the Foreign Influence Commissioner in Canada. Though it does make you wonder, people who have non-good and positive intentions, do you think they're going to want to register with this particular office? We'll talk to Stephanie about that. We are also going to have a conversation staying with the airline industry with John Graddick coming up, and we're going to talk a little bit of baseball. The Jays went through the trade deadline yesterday. They changed up their roster fairly significantly. We've got Matt Cause from TSN 1050 on to talk about that, and Carmi Levy's going to make an appearance today. Great show coming up here on the Vashi Capellas program.
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10: Forecast now from the AM 800 Weather Center. Plenty of sunshine today. The high 29 or 84 with the humidex 37, 99 Fahrenheit. Then a clear sky tonight with fog patches developing, the low 17. Sunny tomorrow, the high 30 with the humidex getting up to 34.
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0: Tim Power sitting in for Vashi. I just heard one of the passengers impacted by the WestJet strike. Even though it was a brief strike, which ended on Sunday, WestJet and the union representing the 4,400 flight attendants did reach a deal. Neither side has so far shared the details of what's in the agreement. The flight attendants have 30 days to ratify it. The airline had said Sunday it proposed a 13% pay increase starting in October and then a 2.5% increase in each of the next 3 years until 2029. The airline also said it offered a new duty pay premium equivalent to another 12% salary increase, which WestJet said is designed to solve the cabin crew's claim of unpaid work. Meanwhile, thousands of passengers, and as I said, you just heard Bob Reed, are still stranded across the country. What happens now? In a news conference in Calgary on Monday, QP Local 8125 President Alia Hussein gave a brief statement about the tentative deal.
19: Today, I'm pleased to confirm that WestJet Mainline flight attendants have reached a tentative collective agreement. This agreement represents meaningful progress on the issues that we brought to the table. It improves on the longstanding flight credit system by recognizing more of the work that cabin crew are required to perform and increasing the compensation for that work. Perhaps, and just as importantly, this agreement was reached through the collective bargaining process itself, meaning that the government didn't use Section 107 and any form of intervention of that form. The parties remained at the table and worked through the outstanding issues, and eventually the puzzle pieces came together in a way that made sense for us to take to our membership.
0: To dig into this, we've got John Graddick. John, of course, is an aviation industry expert, a former manager with Air Canada, and he teaches at McGill University. John, it was only last year we were dealing with Air Canada in these almost identical circumstances. Why is it so difficult then for an airline to plan for and mitigate a labor stoppage, knowing that the target was the August long weekend?
20: It's all a question of testosterone, in my view. They're trying to basically outdo each other and basically saying, I won, you lost, you lost, I won. You know, and I think that, you know, this is an example that, you know, we saw what the offer was when the CEO of WestJet made public the offer. And then within 30 hours of a strike, it looks like the union basically, you know, signed up on that offer. In my opinion, I don't know the details, but it sounds like that's what they agreed to. And I'm saying, what was the usefulness of a strike or a lockout, depending on how you look at it? You know, what did the union gain? What did the management team gain as a result of, you know, another 30 hours of bargaining? And I'm just kind of concerned that we're getting into the situation where we're getting strikes because that's what the rules say we can do. And I think that that is something that we have to kind of take a deep breath and say, the strikes are valid, but make sure that they are limited in duration and that you have some audit trail that somebody can look at the process of negotiating so that we're not playing games as we go through this timing for strikes.
0: Just extending that thought of yours for a moment, if I remember correctly, last year when Air Canada went through this, everybody sort of knew there was an end moment because they knew the federal government would step in. I heard you interviewed last week, and that was a point you were making. So this is all performative, effectively, you think?
20: Listen, we knew about August 2nd being a strike date for the QP back in January of 2026. Everything was orchestrated to basically make this timing, give this timing the most hurt to WestJet in terms of value, profitability, and passengers. So this is not a haphazard day that, was picked right out of the blue. There was a very, very structured and very, very detailed plan by QP to target this date. And guess what? Within a minute of that date, they made it. They went on strike or they got locked out. So there's a lot of orchestration going along. So that's why I'm saying it really is a bit of gamesmanship going on here that, we'll show you what we can do. We'll show you our power. Watch what we can do. And I'm saying, wait a second, 400,000 Canadians have got their trips screwed up because of your display of power that you were thinking you're going to be able to show that you've done one better than WestJet. So that doesn't make any sense. We've got to go back and have a look at this process of negotiating labor relations in the aviation business. We can't hold a country in ransom. Mm-hmm. That's what we've done. And it doesn't make any sense whatsoever.
0: Yeah, just last question again on this weekend. Where does the August long weekend compare to other big travel weekends in this country? I assume it is close to the December and March break travel rushes. Is that where it fits and thus why this date is targeted?
20: Yeah, it's top three. Right. And you've got, it's top 3 days. And I'd probably say that August 3rd, yesterday, was a peak travel day for everybody across Canada. Toronto Airport, record volumes, Vancouver Airport, record volumes. So if there was a day to strike, if there was a day to disrupt it, August 3rd was it. So plan was there all along.
0: We've heard a lot about this issue of ground pay, and I have people who work in different businesses coming up to me saying, why don't they get paid while they're on the ground? It doesn't seem right. Explain why this is a perennial theme and how that is meant to be managed in the contracts that they have.
20: Well, this ground pay is old school aviation management. It really is a way for the airline. The only thing the airline really has that can be clocked in terms of activity is, wheels moving. So from wheel go to wheel stop, what that clock is. And you got down to the microsecond, literally. All the other stuff that's done in terms of preparatory work for a flight, there's no clock. So what happens is that the airline industry 30 or 40 years ago said, well, we're going to recognize some of that work. Of course, it's not for free. So we'll bump up your salary on your flight by 50%. And that 1.5 is what they call a credit hour. And that is really the way in which they recognize. And that's why Alexis was basically saying, we've recognized that work because we've got this formula. Yeah, the formula is 40 years old. And guess what? You guys you're not running on time. You got all kinds of equipment changes and all kinds of stuff going on that 0.5 is no longer relevant. And so the new batch of airline employees that the airlines have hired since COVID, and there's a lot, have basically said enough of this. That we basically need to have some recognition of work. We're not going to take averages and apply that average to actual work content. We have technology. We have the capability to clock me in as I'm moving into the building or out of the airplane. So don't do that. Let's go back and renegotiate. And that's what Delta did. That's what American did. That's what United did. And so, and Air Canada followed suit last year by this 1 hour before flight. Yeah, that's a baby step, but it's a baby step nevertheless. And then this, you know, and then WestJet was facing that tsunami with its crews. So 35 hours a month. Yeah, they should have been paid for it, and their technologies available to make that happen. Now we'll see if WestJet, you know, agreed to that in the contract context.
0: All right, John, got about a minute here. So for those people that are out there who are wondering when WestJet service will get back to normal, they may be flying today or tomorrow, what should they anticipate? What should they do?
20: Those people that have reservations for flights in the future, whether it's Thursday or Friday or Saturday, no worries. Your flight will operate. You'll have a seat. What I'm worried about is those 400,000 Canadians whose trips have been canceled, and who now are left holding the bag, and WestJet's trying to figure out what to do with these people. They're obligated under the Air Passenger Protection Rights to provide transportation to your destination within 48 hours of your original trip, and WestJet has to buy a ticket, no matter what class, on a competing airline to get you there within 48 hours. If they can't get you there within 48 hours, they have to offer you a full refund of your ticket in cash in the form of payment that you made. So WestJet's under the gun. They're not 400,000. So it's going to take about 10, it's going to take, you know, at least 2 weeks to kind of clear up, and you're going to have a very, you know, a lot of

0: I'm not going to have a 12:30. Yeah, because this is dead.
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1: Tim Powers in for Vashi. We're going to talk about the new Foreign Influence Registry. It starts today. It was officially announced this morning. The use of the registry was one of 51 recommendations coming out of the public inquiry into foreign election interference. According to the government, as of today, individuals and organizations have that have an arrangement with a foreign principal to conduct activities intended to influence a Canadian political or governmental process are required to register this arrangement. These activities will be displayed in a publicly accessible registry, providing Canadians with greater transparency regarding foreign influence activities. The Globe and Mail senior reporter Steph Levis has a fantastic piece in the Globe today on all of this, and she's joining us. Steph, great to have you. Just remind people where this all came from first before we dive into it.
2: So I guess the genesis of this, bottom line, is concerns that were raised dating back as early as 2021, some might even point to 2019, about foreign state meddling in Canadian elections and other democratic processes, which is sort of a academic term for things like nomination contests or maybe leadership races. And fast forward to, you know, a couple years after that, the Globe and Mail, other media outlets started reporting very aggressively on what the government knew about foreign interference, when it knew it, what it chose to do, what it didn't do. That led to the Hogue inquiry on foreign interference. And in all of this, as the Trudeau Liberals of the day were facing a lot of political pressure, they decided to answer calls for a foreign influence registry that ideally would provide transparency on the extent to which foreign states are engaging in Canadian public life.
1: Now, you know I'm not a cynical person, and I'm sure our listeners aren't either, but we'll get into the finer points of the registry. But if somebody has malicious intent, this registry is not likely to pick them up, is it? Is this more a public relations exercise as opposed to a tool that is going to prevent state agents or other actors from trying to undermine Canadian democracy?
2: I mean, it's an interesting thing, right? If you talk to, as I did, the Foreign Influence Commissioner, who also started his job today, Anton Bogman, and he says, you know, the whole point here is a transparency registry. And so for people to understand the scope to which foreign entities, not just states, I should say, this registry captures a lot more than foreign governments. There's a lot of legitimate and very above board interaction with Canadian institutions on the regular, and there should be transparency on this. The question becomes, what about the malign actors, right? What about the people who are seeking to somehow do this covertly? Well, the covert ones, the shady ones, the proxies, the thugs, no, they're not going to necessarily register. But I think the hope is that, not that they do, but that at least in the sense of knowing what's normal, if we normalize the things that are normal, maybe people become more aware of the things that are abnormal, and police and other agencies can focus more energy on that rather than trying to chase down other stuff. I don't know. That's the optimistic, not cynical view of this.
1: And I appreciate you bringing sunlight and the optimism to all of this. It seems to me, as I read what you have written about the act, it's very similar to the federal lobbying act that is here now, though more specific to foreign actors. What did Bogman tell you about where they borrowed ideas from or the background of pulling this all together?
2: Yeah, I think it does, it is meant to parallel the Lobbying Act in some degree. It's also riffing off of countries like Australia, and the United States, who also have foreign influence registries, and looking at the scope of those. Canada's is actually wider than other countries, like the people who are caught up under this, like, just so listeners know, Tim, just as an FYI, if you happen to interview a foreign official on your program, technically you will have to register under the Foreign Influence Registry. Captures a lot, and it'll be tweaked over time. But I think the lobbying registry is probably the best example. And why it's also a good example is when the lobbying registry kicked off about similar concerns, right? Like, are people really aware of all of the influence that is being brought to bear on government officials? Who's paying for it? Who's behind it? And that's, you know, a decision was made for the lobbying registry. And ultimately over time, I would argue it normalized lobbying. right? It's sort of, it's out there. It's exposed. It's very public. And I think the idea in the commissioner's mind is that ultimately that's what happens with this. And it becomes sort of normalized and understood and, you know, transparency. Sunlight is the best disinfectant, as the expression goes.
1: It's fascinating because, as you write, and we'll just focus on the journalistic aspect of it, journalists, professional service providers, including lawyers and accountants, that'll be new for lawyers because under the Lobbying Act, they don't have to register most often, and entities such as sovereign wealth funds that the Prime Minister is courting for investment in Canada are among those whose activities may have to be logged. Just focusing on journalists, if you, for example, were to interview, I don't know, the ambassador of India to Canada, and you publish that, isn't that a lot more transparent and obvious than and known than creating work for you to go onto a registry?
2: Yes. I mean, I would say yes. And so it is curious to me as to why that particular thing is caught up in the registry. I would argue you could almost say the same thing about any civil society group, yes. University, anyone who, like, there's all sorts of forums that happen all the time, right? Like the Global Forum to End whatever, Fear of Blue Rocks or something, you know, like there's, and that type of stuff, if it involves a multilateral organization, if it involves a foreign funded charity, like a state funded charity from another country, all that stuff has to be registered when it's already out in the public to begin with. And so there's a lot of noise out there, and it'll be really interesting. The folks I spoke to for this article were saying they're really interested to see how does the commissioner handle all of that. And do they end up tweaking this registry over time because certain things maybe don't need to be there, or the threshold for registration needs to be a little bit higher?
1: Speaking again of the Lobbying Act, and those were all debates that played out in the lobbying community and anybody who was doing advocacy in Canada, but there are tools now that the lobbying commissioner in Canada has to name and shame, financial penalties. Does Bogman or his office have the ability to bring forward penalties or punitive measures for people who don't follow the rules as they are set out?
2: Pretty significant ones, up to $1 million. Sure. And fines. You can also be referred for criminal prosecution. And, you know, there'll be crossover, I think, for, like, you know, we're trying to, the government, I should say, is trying to toughen the laws around foreign interference, like make it certain things more able to be charged as a crime. And so that part will be interesting too, like the intersection between Bogman's office. It's an independent office, I should say, you know, like the lobbying or ethics commissioner, they're independent and they have investigative powers. They will work with CSIS. They will work with the RCMP, which again is a bit unsettling, I would think, for some folks. You know, I think about just again in the context of as a journalist. So if I've got a register that I had an interview with the Indian High Commissioner, and now there's a record of that, like there's bits of that that make me uncomfortable, Tim. Like I just think about I haven't done anything wrong. But I think there's a lot to be worked out here. And I think, you know, people are willing to give this a try. Everyone that I've spoken to has said, look, we need this. It's important. We need to have more transparency around these activities in Canada. It's just a question of, will you miss the stuff you're really looking for because you're
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8: Here's the latest forecast from the AM 800 Weather Center. We have a beautiful day today. Lots of sunshine with the high 29 or 84 Fahrenheit. Tonight, a clear sky with some fog patches developing, the low 17. Sunny tomorrow, the high 30 with Humidex 34. And a chance of rain Thursday, the high 28.
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0: And of course, our Money Talk man is John Klotz, certified financial planner with Northwood Financial at Investment Planning Council. John, so timely on this. I this morning was on a website, thankfully not WestJet, because I probably would have lost my mind, as many WestJet passengers are right now, but it was Expedia, I can say that out loud. I was buying a hotel or purchasing a hotel stay, and I was given so many travel insurance options, and I selected no, because I just didn't want to go through the hassle of it all. But there are lots of people trying to figure out what they should do with travel insurance. Busy travel season. What is your guidance and advice on how you manage travel insurance and when you take it and when maybe you opt out?
1: Yeah, you know, it is such a nice time of year, and a lot of people are planning to travel. But, you know, Tim, you know, Canadians think we have universal health care and we assume we're covered everywhere we go, right? But we're not.
0: No, we are not.
1: And we are not. And provincial health plans, you know, they generally pay just a small portion of medical costs incurred outside of Canada. And so here's the, you know, imagine some of these scenarios. You know, you

0: Here's the latest forecast from the AM 800 Weather Center. We have a beautiful day today. Lots of sunshine with the high 29 or 84 Fahrenheit. Tonight, a clear sky with some fog patches developing, the low 17. Sunny tomorrow, the high 30 with Humidex 34. And a chance of rain Thursday, the high 28.
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22: And the liberals. Does it create a false hubris among the liberals?
27: Listen, it's the gift that keeps on giving. And I don't think it's false. I think it's real. And you know what? The funny thing is, a lot of conservatives who we all know, who probably are not the biggest fans of Polia, but will toe the line, all circulated that video and they're like, Jesus Christ, can you stop? Can you stop? This is not helping with women. This is not helping with anyone. Now listen, I will say, the place that he was boxing was targeted, and I can say, it is respectful that he was there to support a business that was an Iranian business that was targeted. But for the love of God, you do not need to start doing these boxing videos. And then the best part is all of his little right-wing social media influencers are like, well, what's going to happen next? They're going to call him Andrew Tate. Well, yeah, ding dongs, you put it out there. So now we are.
22: Oh my. Jude, what do you make of these numbers from Nanos Research? And if you want to have a run at the video, go ahead. But, tell us your take on what Nick Nanos is saying and what it means for both the liberals and the conservatives.
27: I think Sharon got us covered, on the video. I mean, in a sense, it's not really surprising that Canadians would say this. Because frankly, again, the Prime Minister continues to enjoy a lot of popularity in the country, and he has taken the Liberals, rightward. And, you know, taken a lot of the conservative policies and adopted it, doesn't apply some of the maybe less popular elements of Pierre Poilievre or the conservatives. And so it's kind of difficult to think of what kind of candidate could

0: that more Canadians are saying that climate change is their top priority after the wildfires we saw this summer. And you're seeing some disapproval or lower, I'm not going to say disapproval, I'm going to say Carney's strong approval on dealing with the U.S. You're seeing some cracks there and a desire for more retaliation. So that suggests really the room is really on the progressive flank to challenge Carney, not on the conservative side.
1: Jamie, when I see a poll like this, it harkens back to the day when Paul Martin was becoming prime minister, and our friend Susan Delacorte in her great book described this juggernaut, a party that could never be beaten. And 3 years after Mr. Martin won and didn't get the massive majority, he was beaten. So there is some history to look at here, but does the data surprise you, and what impact do you think it's going to have in conservative circles?
2: Well, if I can communicate like Mark Carney for a second, Tim, that's a great question. Three things. One, I'm going to have to ask Nick Nanos for those cross tabs, because if I'm at 1%, I think that bodes well for a forthcoming Canapus.com newsletter I am going to launch. Subscribe today. Second point, the conservatives have spent the past year telling Canadians that although the Liberals won the elections, the Conservatives actually all but won and just technically lost because of these historic highs, and have effectively kept that same ballot question. Conservatives just say, oh, we're going to talk about affordability and kind of like do some like bring it on style jazz hands, and we pretend as if that's going to solve all their political problems. And so I think what you're seeing here is we know Mark Carney was elected on his experience and his CV and his temperament to like deal with the moment. I don't think any Canadian is really saying Mark Carney is currently failing. There will come a time between now and the next election, of which there is a lot of time, to be clear, that his CV will now be, what have you done for me? What is your experience? What is your track record? But that's not there. And I think the Conservatives would actually be wise to stop trying to pretend as if Mark Carney's the worst thing since Justin Trudeau, and perhaps even worse, and the kind of hyperbolic, hyperpartisan stuff, and give the Prime Minister some space, support him where it's warranted, offer some critiques as to how he could accelerate on other stuff, but kind of then take the tone down a notch and give Mark Carney some space to essentially build a track record that you can credibly point to and say, here's what he did wrong, here's what we're going to do better next time. By keeping things at this high octane level, I think they're snuffing out any potential for that to get traction, because I just think Canadians aren't buying it. And then the third point I would say, I think Conservatives would be wise to take a step back. Let this government govern. Kind of be boring in Ottawa. Look for opportunities for advancing things constructively, and not just the how can I make the Prime Minister look bad opposition cycle, and kind of give yourself that same grace of space to figure it out, as opposed to have to win the next election tomorrow every day for the next 3 years.
1: Sharon, we'll stay on this topic for a minute. And Najood, you'll probably get Mr. Lewis. So you will get that topic. But I do want to ask Sharon this question. One of the things I'm sure you've heard, all three of you have heard, as to why people say Pierre Poilievre needs to stay, is there's nobody else who can replace him, which is always a bit of an interesting narrative, because there is always somebody else, be it in politics or journalism or sport or business. Somebody always comes to the fore. What do you think this data, Sharon, does to that argument, given that nobody is shooting the lights out, including Mr. Poilievre?
0: Well, I think the important thing is that it's not so much about Poilievre as it is about Carney and Poilievre together. The two of them as contrasting figures is kind of what makes this the perfect storm of allowing Pierre to sink and Carney to rise. Now, that honeymoon period always will disappear at a certain point, and someone is going to be in the shadows. You are seeing the internal demise of the Conservative Party, kind of the infighting that's taking place. And there are people, like there's a lot of speculations that those like Jason Kenney, for example, is interested in it. There's other names of people who are more centrist, and those people will pop up. But I think for now, no one's going to put their head up, because they know it's too hard to fight Carney, and they just kind of want to let the Conservatives infight until they get there.
1: Jamie, we probably get you up to 1.5%. Najood, we'll save you for the next segment. We don't have time to get into Mr. Lewis, so we'll spare all of that. But when we come back, we're going to talk about a Globe and Mail story that says there could soon be a new ambassador to China, and that ambassador could be somebody who is very well known and viewed as Chinese friendly. What do our panelists think of that, and how important is it that Canada get a high

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0: You are the Queen of Dragons. 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
12: Forecast now from the AM 800 Weather Center. Plenty of sunshine today. The high 29 or 84 with the humidex 37, 99 Fahrenheit. Then a clear sky tonight with fog patches developing, the low 17. Sunny tomorrow, the high 30 with the humidex getting up to 34.
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1: Tim Power sitting in for Vashi, part two of our daily debrief panel with Jamie Ellerton, Sharon Carr, and Najood Al-Maliz. According to the Globe and Mail, the government is expected to name a new ambassador to China in the coming weeks. Some names on the short list: Martin Cochon, a vice chair of the Canada-China Business Council lobby group and a former Liberal Justice Minister, Canadian Olympic Committee Chief Executive Officer David Shoemaker, former Newfoundland Labrador Premier Brian Tobin, former BC Premier Christy Clark. Media in China and Hong Kong have also said that President Xi Jinping might visit Ottawa in September alongside a planned trip to Washington for a high-level summit with U.S. President Donald Trump. If that were the case, it would be the first time a Chinese head of state has visited Canada in about 16 years. Najood, what are we to make of the Globe story and the names that are being thrown out there in terms of what it might say to us about Mark Carney's approach to China?
2: And the names that are in that story, you know, obviously a lot of them, or almost all of them, have government experience, but also some level of business ties and business experience, at least from the lobbying perspective. And so I think when it comes to Carney's approach with China, the big focus is on the economic and business ties and where Canada and China could deepen those relationships despite the bumpy relationship the two countries had under Trudeau. And so the question will be, who can Carney poach or convince to do this job that maybe has that business acumen to build those relationships in the areas that Canada feels comfortable deepening its economic ties with China.
1: Jamie, when you look at that list, what do you see in terms of the Carney approach and what he hopes to do with China?
3: So when I look at that list, I actually kind of see an internal debate unfolding within Carney's PMO orbit. Do you want a Dominic Barton 2.0, which kind of is the Mr. Cochon approach, someone who is essentially going to be an Ottawa translator for Beijing to get their way, rather than Canada's ambassador the other way, and all under the blanket of like, ooh, we have to do business. And the other name suggests that they're maybe trying to find a way to strike a different balance and not create some of the problems that the Barton approach took under the previous government. I think this is very curious, the fact that even, I believe I saw Bob Fyfe's name on that byline this morning,
1: yes,
3: in that Globe report, which was perhaps even the bigger shocker, that the man clearly is itching and can't stay retired.
1: Well, he is doing some stuff on a temporary basis, an on and off part-time basis for the Globe. So you will still see Bob's name there. Sharon, you were in the government with Mr. Morneau, I believe, when Dominic Barton was appointed. Mr. Barton came with a lot of fanfare because he was a seasoned business executive. It was assumed, I think, whether fairly or unfairly, that he would help resolve the situation with the two Michaels, but also improve business relations between Canada and China, and then we went down a whole other different path. Same question as I've asked Najood and Jamie. Your take on what these names say and where you think Prime Minister Carney is going here?
2: So I think something we have to remember and realize is that we are in a different time in how the global universe is operating here. We have often these positions are given to career diplomats or people who work their ways within the foreign affairs system. But that is not necessarily helpful always to somebody like Carney when that role plays a very pivotal role on the business front, right? And that was why having someone like Dominic Barton was so important, because it was not a career diplomat. It was somebody who understood the dynamics of China, someone who has lived in the region and knows how to talk from a different perspective. So I actually think it's great. I think we should have more people who are not career diplomats take these roles. And I think having some of these names out there is a good indication that we're trying to be a bit more political in what we're doing as a country.
1: Najud, if Xi Jinping comes to Canada, how significant would that be and how challenging could that be with the U.S., though it is reported that it would be potentially on one side or the other of a trip to Washington? But what could a Xi Jinping visit mean to this country?
4: Well, I think Canada has some cover if the president is on his way to the U.S. When he does stop by in Canada. We've seen the U.S. itself try to mend relations on certain fronts with China, even as President Trump remains hostile in other ways. And so it's a complex relationship there. Obviously, the Americans will be watching closely for what kind of agreements, deals, or even languages used in that meeting. And we saw obviously some irritation over the Chinese EV deal that would allow just under 50,000 a year into Canada. The U.S. wasn't so happy about that, but it overall blew over. And so Carney, as always, has this kind of delicate balancing act as he pursues deeper ties elsewhere to offset some of the dependency to the U.S. while also making sure to not, inflame relations. And it's been a challenge, I think, for this government managing its relationship with Washington overall. So it'll be really interesting to see how Carney walks that line.
1: Jamie, going back to something you said in the first segment as to how the Conservatives ought to behave, how should the Conservatives be managing both the story of a new ambassador and who that ambassador may be and a potential visit from Xi Jinping?
3: That's a really great question, Tim. I think when you look at some of the comms that comes out of the conservative orbit on these things, I would say they almost tend to be simplistic to a fault, and it gives space for the liberals to offer more nuance and say they're trying to do things and kind of finding that Goldilocks approach. I think if anything, there's an opportunity for the conservatives to use the visit of the Chinese president to front and center issues that Canada needs real advancement on, whether that be market access, whether that being detained Canadian Hussein Khalil, who's effectively been rotting in a Chinese jail for 20 years and long otherwise seemingly forgotten in Ottawa. I think it's an opportunity to bring those things to the fore and do so in a way that recognizes the China opportunity for market access and dealing with the world as it is, as opposed to kind of taking a very simplistic approach and saying all things China equals bad.
1: Yeah, building off of that, Sharon, I mean, is there any scenario in which Canada could not, by its own choosing, have a financial relationship with China? Or are we just so dependent on China, as we are with the United States, that it would be economically foolish to do anything that diminished that relationship?
2: I personally believe that it's foolish for us to think that we can operate in this silo without any integration or involvement or relationship with them. We forget how integrated our supply chains are. We have products left, right, and center that are from China. And maybe this is the larger discussion around like producing things domestically. But to make the assumption that we could and should not have relationships with a country because we have disagreements on things, I just think that it's naive and it's foolish because we're not in a place where we can be so independent. We are way too integrated on every front to operate like we're kind of riding solo.
1: Yeah, Najud, just 30 seconds on this. I mean, is there a third big market Canada could scale up if things with the United States continued down its path and our relationship with China soured even further?
2: I don't think that's much of an option. I think Canada is still very much focused on maintaining its trade relations with the U.S. If, in fact, it is trying to offer more integration on certain fronts in exchange for tariff relief. So I don't think that a third option is really on the radar in that way.
1: Yeah, it will be. Thank you. It will be fascinating to watch all of this. Jamie, Sharon, and Najud, thank you for the time today. Appreciate it, guys.
3: Cheers, Tim.
1: When we come back, our friend Carmi Levy, we're going to talk about cyber attacks. Back with Carmi momentarily.
5: 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An information update with Kathy McMahon.
6: Windsor Regional Hospital has announced it will be launching shuttle service for cancer center patients. It comes after concerns were raised about a lack of parking at the facility. Effective immediately, cancer patients, along with their support, will be able to use the staff parking lot on Kildare, then take a free bus to the center for their treatment. A debate tomorrow over AI data centers at Essex County Council. A notice of motion to develop a policy framework will come up for discussion. Council has received over 150 emails from residents concerned about the impacts of data centers potentially being located here. One person from Windsor has been charged with impaired driving after a traffic stop in Essex. Provincial police pulled over a vehicle early Saturday morning. The 56-year-old is charged with dangerous operation as well, with driving while under suspension. And nominations are now open for the 29th annual BizX Magazine Awards. Residents can submit their favorite shops, residents' events, retailers, and more. Details on these and other stories coming up at 2. Otherwise, sunny today, the high 29 with a humidex 37, then clear with fog patches overnight, the low 17. I'm Kathy McMahon, AM 800 News.
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1: Tim Power sitting in for Vashi. Our next guest is so popular, even when he's not on holidays, he gets to pick the time and place of his reintegration. And with that, let's do a tech check and bring on Carmi Levy.
10: We have the technology.
7: Tech check.
1: As I said, there's only one tech checker, and that is our friend Carmi Levy, tech analyst and journalist. You should see his rider. It is huge. Smarties, everything he wants in the green room. But Carmi, oh, cyber attacks, a big story. Federal authorities are warning that critical infrastructure systems in the U.S. could be at risk after at least seven states reported cyber attacks that interrupted their water or wastewater operations this week. What say you about this?
15: I say if this is very scary, Tim, I'm losing sleep over it, and it's definitely something to watch. The fear here, so those federal authorities are the FBI and the Environmental Protection Agency, the EPA. They're warning that critical infrastructure systems, particularly water systems, are at risk in the U.S., and they say they have evidence that at least seven states have reported cyber attacks that interrupted their water or wastewater sewage operations just over the last week. And so basically what they're doing is they're targeting these things that are called programmable logic controllers, or PLCs.
1: Okay.
15: And pretty much every water authority uses the same technology from the same company, Rockwell Automation. And so there are weaknesses in that hardware, and they know this, and they are saying that there's ample evidence that that's the case. And so what they'll do is they'll target them. They're using weak authentication. So think that no one's changing passwords. They're using easily guessed passwords. The hackers are breaking in, changing the passwords, locking the proper, people out of it, and then taking control of them, and it's causing loss of water pressure, flooding. They're basically making it do things that it's not supposed to do, and going outside of traditional safety boundaries. So this is really frightening. Like, just imagine, in the middle of a major Canadian city, Toronto, Ottawa, you pick. Imagine someone remotely controls the water system and turns it off for everyone, and then decides to flood one part of the city. That is what we're seeing in seven states right now, and they're saying this is Iran. They're saying the Homeland Security Department, they have something called the Cybersecurity and Infrastructure Security Agency. They are saying that they have observed Iranian hackers tampering with these PLCs, allowing them to do things that they were not designed to do. So super scary. And the fact that it's a human factors thing, they didn't bother changing the passwords, and hackers were able to basically credential stuff with their way in, suggests that maybe they weren't taking cybersecurity all that seriously beforehand, and now Iran has found a really easy way in.
1: Yeah, and to be clear, this, not that this makes it any more comforting, this isn't the early 2000s with anthrax and envelopes, meaning this isn't poisoning water systems. It's using the technology that manages water systems to, as you say, create a loss of water pressure or flooding, which is a pretty serious and dangerous thing. I note on your point, Carmi, too, about not being diligent, companies not being diligent with their passwords and the protections they provide. But I gather, too, the U.S. water industry has resisted regulations for years in and around cyber protection. Is that right?
15: Yeah, that's what's so maddening about this is that the EPA has been pushing for tougher standards to have higher security settings on their system. So mandates for the kinds of passwords that you can use, how often you have to change them, how resistant to hacking they need to be. And in fact, they have sued water industry groups and three states, Missouri, Arkansas, and Iowa, have actually sued the EPA to roll back those standards because they don't want to adhere to them. So there are ways of making these systems safer, yet the very industry that's supposed to keep everything safe for us has said, nah, we don't want to bother. We're just going to take whatever limited resources we have, and we're going to sue the governments that are trying to force us to behave responsibly. This is, and this is the landscape that we're talking about. We have seen over the last year and a half, particularly since the new administration took over in Washington, a general trend toward rolling back safety standards because industry is saying, we don't want to pay for that. But you and I know that if you don't invest up front, it's going to cost you a lot more after the fact once you are targeted with a cybersecurity disaster. Costs a lot more to recover from one of these things than to simply put those protections in place in the first place.
1: Absolutely true. All right. I sort of like this next one because it allows us to whack AI, which I always get a great kick out of. But I don't know how I'd feel if I was one of the students. So an AI-supervised remote exam went so badly that 58,000 students must retake it. Do tell, Carmi.
15: So Mexico's largest university is known as UNAM, and 160,000 people take every year. They take the same exam as an entrance exam. Do well, you get in. Don't do well, you don't. Really simple. And it's normally a multiple choice kind of test, so fairly straightforward. And in years past, it's been done in a traditional exam in-person scenario. Well, they decided to do it online this year. And so they used some technology like a lockdown browser that literally takes over your computer. You can't do anything else on it but that test. And also an AI-powered webcam proctoring app that literally looks at you through the webcam. It can tell if you're looking at some other monitor or if you're using some other device like your smartphone to look it up in ChatGPT or to, you know, get a message from someone. And basically it'll snitch on you if it thinks that you're cheating. Well, so they got the results back. And the scary thing is that a lot more people passed it really well than they did in previous years. So normally there are 120 questions. Normally you would expect about 3.5% of the test takers to get over 100. Yet this year 16.3%. So that's quite statistically significant, I would think. And same thing, above 110, normally 0.9% would be like in that super high level. This year 5.5% did. So they're saying that this, you know, there are lots of accusations, something is clearly wrong. So what they're going to do now is they're going to force everyone to retake the exam. So even if you didn't cheat, they're saying in order to be fair to everybody, everyone's got to replace it. And so the total number of people that could be affected by this cohort is about 58,000 students, including just students who just wanted to get into school and did not cheat. They're now going to have to truck over to campus, sit in a room with human invigilators standing over them like they have for hundreds of years, and they're going to have to take the exam again.
1: Come a long way from when you sat in gymnasiums and hand-wrote your answers on the handed-out exam papers. I do have to know this. What do we know about these AI-powered webcam proctoring software? Because, as you will appreciate, you know my sense of humor. I'm thinking, all right, you know, the old trick was, oh, I have to go to the bathroom, and you had to speak to the invigilator to do that. Like, how do they manage these things? What are these webcam proctoring tools designed to do, Kirby?
15: So they work alongside these browsers. And the browsers, they don't let you print, they don't let you copy, they don't let you go anywhere else in the system until the exam is over. And then the webcam, basically what it does, it looks for signs that you're cheating. So if it thinks that someone else is in front of the computer, not you, it leaves facial recognition. If it thinks you're using a cell phone, or if it detects that, you know, maybe you have an earphone or a headpiece, you know, kind of in your ear, it can detect that because people do that. They hide it behind their hair. If they think that you're, if you're not on camera, like if you kind of duck down or duck to the side, that'll also, there are human invigilators, one for every 150 students, and it'll flag them and say, okay, you should look at this footage and you might want to pull them out of the virtual room. So it uses AI, but as we know, AI sometimes gets it wrong. And obviously in this case, it wasn't catching the cheaters. So clearly, you know, human invigilators, human proctors, you still have good job prospects going forward. I hear there's some good job openings in Mexico.
1: Bring back the pencils and the exam booklets, Carmi.
14: Right.
1: Let's go back to the way it was. I guess we can't. I am glad we got you on Tuesday. And if you do solve the AI-powered webcam proctoring bathroom answering question, please let me know in case I have to go back to school again. Can you do that for me?
15: I will, but in the meantime, I am going to remove the webcam from my computer. It's just freaking me out looking at it. We're done.
1: All right, buddy. Good to talk to you. Thank you. That is our Carmi Levy. That was our tech check. When we come back, we'll check in on the Jays. Are they playing to win or playing to for next year? All that coming up.
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25: Here's the latest forecast from the AM 800 Weather Center. We have a beautiful day today. Lots of sunshine with the high 29 or 84 Fahrenheit. Tonight, a clear sky with some fog patches developing, the low 17. Sunny tomorrow, the high 30 with Humidex 34. And a chance of rain Thursday, the high 28.
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1: Tim Power sitting in for Vashi Capello. Well, on the last segment of the show, we better talk some Blue Jays because the trade deadline came and went yesterday, and I'm left wondering, are the Blue Jays done or they're trying to go on a run? And I hope Matt Cause, TSN 1050 host of Macko and Cause, can answer that for me. Matt, are they done or are they going on a run? What do you make of what they did? They've got rid of three players, Kevin Gausman, Jeff Hoffman, Dalton Varsho. They brought in three pitchers. Your take on what all of this may mean?
4: Yeah, I think I'm going to give you an unsatisfying answer because because the answer is yes. And the answer is both. They did the very unusual thing where at the trade deadline, they were both buyers and sellers. Usually a team gets pigeonholed and they go all in one direction or they tack hard in a different. The Blue Jays, the moves they've made, they've set themselves up to be in a better position next year. But they've also put themselves, given themselves enough talent where they could go on a run this year. So I think in the end, they're not going to make the playoffs, but I think there is an exciting version of this team available. But this year is pretty much still done. The moves they made was to make 2027 better.
1: Yeah, it's interesting to the done or on a run. There are only four games out of the wild card. They have won their last two series. They won last night in Houston, where Dalton Varsho is now playing. They are 13.5 games back, the Rays, unless they do something like the Boston Red Sox did in the 70s. They aren't going anywhere near there. But there seems to be a bit more enthusiasm in the team, but does that overcome like the dreadful inconsistencies and the injuries they've had to deal with this year?
4: No, I don't think it does, because I focus less on the 4.5 or whatever it is, whatever the number is, games behind they are, the final wild card. I focus on how many teams are above them. There's like five teams ahead of them. So it's not just that Toronto needs to win. They need four or five other teams to lose. And some of those times, those other teams play each other, which means someone wins. We don't have ties in baseball. So I don't feel good about it. Also, you know, beyond one stretch where I think the Jays won 8 of 10, they haven't had really that long extended stretch of excellence. We haven't seen them win, you know, 12 of 15. They haven't had a winning streak like the Marlins or the Red Sox earlier this year. So I haven't seen any proof. I haven't seen any proof of life that this team has got one of those streaks in them, mostly because A, the injuries, as you mentioned, and B, Vladimir Guerrero Jr. is the single biggest mystery in Toronto sports.
1: It is astounding for those who don't know, who don't follow the sport as much as Matt does and I do occasionally. Vladimir Guerrero has not hit a home run at Rogers Center all year. Now, yeah. I saw the game on Saturday. Turned out to be Gausman's last game. Guerrero had a couple of nice hits, but what does this mean? What it means now, obviously, they haven't had the offensive power, but what does this mean for where Vladdy sits going forward with the Jays, Matt?
4: It's, and again, I'm going to give you an unsatisfactory answer. I don't know, because 27-year-olds are usually in their prime. Also, if guys get when guys have slumps, usually it's injury. Well, it's not injury, and it's not age. And it wasn't that long ago we saw him be the best player in the playoffs, where he had more home runs in the playoffs last year than he has all of this year. And what's happened? And the only explanation, maybe the pressure of being the main guy after, you know, the team lost Bassett and Lauer and Bo Bichette and lost some leadership. Is it the pressure of that contract kicking in? I don't know. But I'm going to go with we'll see a better version of Vlad, because we saw that last year. We saw a guy once was second in the MVP to Ohtani, but I don't have a great answer. I've had really smart baseball analytics guests, and they've compared it to Space Jam with the Monstars taking the energy away. I'm serious. And I'm like, that explanation makes as much sense as anything else anyone has thrown at me. So it is truly a mystery.
1: Vashi will be delighted that we've worked Space Jam into our program. Well done, Matt. Now let's talk about the three incoming pitchers, because effectively it looks like what the Jays got for all that they sent out were three incoming pitchers and a bunch of prospects. I believe only one of them, none of them are healthy at the moment, are they? Jose Seriano from the Angels, Spencer Arrighetti, he's on the disabled list, and Jameson Taillon. Is there a bright star among that group of three?
4: Well, I think Soriano is certainly the bright star of the three, 27 years old, and it's had some really good moments with the Angels. And I think the other part is they're under control. You know, that's a big part of it. Jose Soriano, under control until 2028. Arrighetti, under control in 2029. And here's the hilarious thing. Who was the AL Pitcher of the Month in April? Jose Soriano. Who was the AL Pitcher of the Month in May? It was Arrighetti. And then who was the AL Pitcher of the Month in July? It was Dylan Cease. I mean, my God, Toronto could have the greatest pitching lineup that isn't the Los Angeles Dodgers. So, you know, these guys have upside. Soriano's 27. Arrighetti, who I'll eventually learn how to properly say his name in about a week, he's 26. So you've got those two guys under club control. As for Jameson Taillon, he's just there to eat innings, to be the fifth starter. His ERA this year is, it's almost six. And that's not a good ERA.
1: Yeah, my son, when asking about these pitchers, first question he asks is, he's a pitcher, what is their ERA? So I won't tell him Taillon was six. By the way, that was Matt Cause impersonating a Maple Leafs fan with the enthusiasm he's showing for the Jays. But what is going to happen to veterans like Scherzer and Bieber, who were big parts of the run last year, who I think are still fan favorites because of what they did last year, but have had very difficult years because of injury and age, I think, starting to show?
4: I think Scherzer is done. You mentioned Shane Bieber. I think Shane Bieber is beyond Vlad. I think Shane Bieber is the most interesting storyline with the Toronto Blue Jays, because he, you know, pitched fairly well yesterday, though Houston left a lot of men on base. But it wasn't that long ago where he was an all-star, where he won a Cy Young about 5 years ago, where he finished in the top six or seven in MVP, or in Cy Young voting, not that long ago. So this year is going to be about trying to help him get back to being an all-star level pitcher. Maybe not Cy Young winner, but an all-star level pitcher. And if the Jays coaching staff and Pete Walker, if they can do that, then hopefully that helps a relationship where then they can sign Bieber to a 3-4 year deal. So the development of what does Bieber look like between now and the end of the year, I think, is an interesting one, because if things work out, well, now you got Bieber, and you've got your Savage, and you got Dylan Cease, and you got Jose Soriano, and that's a really good starting rotation.
1: And don't forget Cody Ponce. Hopefully he will be back.
4: And Cody Ponce as well. Yeah, it's a good point.
1: Yeah, they could have a very strong team. All right, Matt. Well, we haven't given up hope. We'll play a little bit of wait and see, but it sounds like next year is the year, not this year. Appreciate the time. Matt Cause, TSN 1050, host of Matt Cohen Cause. Matt, thank you.
4: Absolutely. Take care.
1: Yeah, hope you've enjoyed today's show. If you want to listen back to any part of the show, download and subscribe to the Vashi Capellas podcast on the iHeartRadio app or wherever you listen to your podcast. I want to, of course, thank Dave Smith and Chris Viz for all their help today. We'll be back tomorrow with more of the Vashi Capellas show. Have a great afternoon.
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8: 26 degrees in Windsor, Essex. Sunny today, the high 29 with the Humidex 37. I'm Kathy McMahon, AM 800 News. Coming up, impaired driving in Essex and a debate over AI data centers. But first, a number of charges have been laid against a Windsor resident after a crash in Kingsville. The OPP say two vehicles collided on Highway 3 at Division Road yesterday. A 32-year-old was arrested on charges including dangerous operation, failure or refusal to comply with demand, and resisting a peace officer. The vehicle was impounded and the driver lost their license for 90 days. A 56-year-old from Windsor is facing a number of charges after a traffic stop in Essex. Provincial police pulled over a vehicle on Alice Street North around 1:30 Saturday morning. Charges include impaired driving, dangerous operation, and driving while under suspension. Windsor Regional Hospital has announced it will be launching shuttle services for cancer center patients. It comes after concerns were raised about a lack of parking at the facility. Effective immediately, President and CEO Kristen Kennedy says cancer patients, along with their support, will be able to use the staff parking lot on Kildare Road, then take a free bus to the center for their treatment.
9: It was something that held dear to my heart as well, and it was something that I pressed upon the team to be able to come up with some alternative solutions, and instead of saying why we can't, how can we look at alternatives outside of our traditional parking options and work with our community to better serve them.
8: Kennedy told AM800's The Kyle Horner Show that patients will need to register to access the staff parking lot, which will provide over 100 additional spots during peak hours. A debate tomorrow over AI data centers at Essex County Council. A notice of motion to develop a policy framework will be up for discussion. Essex Mayor Sherry Bondi says members of council have received well over 150 emails from concerned residents.
10: So, you know, looking at it from a county perspective makes a lot more sense because we have to see where are they coming in Essex County, because we all live, work, and play here in Essex County, and we want to make sure that we're addressing residents' concerns when it comes to data centers.
8: The impacts of data centers potentially being located here include overwhelming hydro and water services. The motion asks administration to undertake a review and study of the county's land use planning policies, current regulations from upper levels of government, and any updates on legislative changes. Another milestone at the Gordie Howe Bridge. The multi-use path opens to cyclists and pedestrians tomorrow morning at 8 a.m. It will remain open 7 days a week throughout the summer until 8 p.m. The last entry allowed is 7. The Windsor-Detroit Bridge Authority will be limiting the number of people that can be on the path at any one time to support smooth operations.
25: Flight disruptions continue at WestJet following a brief work stoppage over the long weekend. Data from aviation analytics company Cirium shows more than 300 WestJet flights were canceled yesterday, or around 62% of those scheduled. It says 16 flights scheduled today have been called off. Reporter Hannah Stoltz says one of the flights canceled yesterday was from Windsor.
6: That's around 62% of the flights scheduled, despite the carrier reaching a tentative deal early that morning with the union representing 4,400 flight attendants. WestJet has said a full return to normal operations will take time as the airline resumes flying and repositions its aircraft and crews.
25: Nominations are now open for the 29th annual BizX Magazine Awards. Residents can submit their favorite shops, restaurants, events, retailers, and more. Publisher Deborah Jones says there's also something new.
11: We are also introducing a new category that's most likely going to become a staple, Fabulous Family Biz. It's in honor of my late father, Dr. Colin Jones, who worked with us and helped mold us into the magazine that we are. And I want to recognize other families who have parents or husbands and wives, siblings that are also doing the same things.
25: There's a total of 24 categories, and Jones says they usually see around 250 nominations. All winners will be published within the November-December issue of the magazine. Time now for the AM 800 Business.
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17: All right, a look at the forecast today. 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Yeah, do not adjust your radio. It's me back, and we have a beautiful day today. Sunny, high 29, Humidex 37, with some fog patches developing overnight and a low of 17. Tomorrow is going to be nice and sunny for that opening of the pedestrian and the bike lanes on the Gordie Howe Bridge. Some fog patches in the morning should be dissipating, and then a high of 30, Humidex 34, with a low of 20 tomorrow night. Thursday, cloudy, 60% chance of showers, and a high of 28. And where are we right now? We're at 26, nice and sunny. That's 80 Fahrenheit. And a look at the roads out there. 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So listen, if you spot something on the roads, please shoot me a text and let me know what's going on. But lane restrictions in place on Division Road southbound between Sydney Avenue and Marinette Avenue. This work until today. So it should be opening up after today, which is a great thing. Some ongoing issues as well. Keep me posted. I'm just going through the traffic notes now. First day back on the talk radio circuit. Let me know. You are the eyes and ears. Shoot me a text.
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0: Well, hello. Good afternoon. How's it going? It's Dan McDonald live on AM 800. Man, it's been a long time since I've said those words. And I'm already seeing some texts come in. Thank you so much. Yeah, do not adjust your radio dial. I'm back. Not back permanently. This is back for this week only. I'm enjoying my time at 89X. And I am very, very happy to be back, though, and seeing some familiar faces and names up on the texting platform. You're more than welcome to text in. Things have changed, too. Now, the number to text in, it used to be like star 800 back in my day when I was on here. Now it's the same number to call, 519-792-2559. Shoot me a text. Let me know what's going on in the roads. And all kinds of old faces, including Kathy McMahon from the news department. Hey, Kathy.
1: Hello, hello.
0: It's good to be back.
1: Nice to see you.
0: Welcome. Well, yes, we were actually living high in the big city on the weekend.
1: Yes, we were at former producer Ed's wedding.
0: Yeah.
1: I think everybody knows Ed from Mike and it was Morning Drive, I guess.
0: It was Morning Drive back
1: Mike
0: then,
1: and Meg yet. So, yeah, that was a lot of fun.
0: He tied the knot. It was great. It was a lot of fun connecting with some people.
1: Yeah.
0: Including Lisa Williams hanging out.
1: Lisa
0: awesome
1: was
0: time.
1: There, yeah. I mean, she suits retirement lifestyle.
0: For anyone wondering how Lisa is, Lisa is loving life.
1: Perfect.
0: And yeah, she's loving it. So, big day tomorrow. I think we've been talking about this forever, for years now. The Gordie Howe Bridge finally opened, and now they're finally opening the pedestrian and bike lane tomorrow, too.
1: Yeah, I think this has a lot of people very excited. This is something we haven't been able to do before is that easy crossover from Windsor to Detroit.
0: Yes.
1: Both sides have so much to offer. So I think there's a lot of pent-up demand for this. So 8 a.m., they'll start allowing people. They're going, it seems, to kind of monitor. They don't want to

0: the new bridge, pedestrian path. Bring your passport, your travel document. You won't be able to get into the other side, right, obviously, without it.
1: Right.
0: There's no on-site parking. So if you're bringing your bike, you'll have to go to the Malden Park trailhead, leave your vehicle there, and then cycle to the actual crossing.
1: Okay.
0: Or if you're just walking, just walk up and you'll be able to go across.
1: I always wonder this too. Do we know how long it takes to walk or bike across now? I always think that too. Not that I'd ever try it, but I think, how long would it take to swim across the river? Would not recommend.
0: Yeah.
1: But walking.
0: They're saying to anticipate 20 minutes by bike, 45 by foot.
1: 45 minute walk.
0: Yeah. Which isn't too bad.
1: No, I didn't think it would be that long. I never know how to estimate how long a stretch that is, but a 45-minute walk.
0: That's not bad.
1: That's
0: you know,
1: not
0: to
1: bad,
0: be honest,
1: no.
0: It is just about 3 kilometers. Can be steep in some areas where there's about 5% incline. So, you know, I guess judge your own abilities, right? If
1: yeah.
0: you don't think that you're going to be able to cross it, don't try. You don't want to get stuck there.
1: No.
0: Of course, the way over is going to be easier or tougher than the way down,
1: yeah,
0: right? Because
1: yeah.
0: of the incline. So
1: I'll be honest though, I would have guessed, if I had to guess, I would have thought it'd be a much shorter walk just because it is so visible. I didn't think 45 minutes that
0: they might be generous on that. I
1: maybe,
0: don't know.
1: Yeah,
0: did they
1: maybe
0: time it?
1: It?
0: I
1: yeah.
0: mean, yeah.
1: Are you going to eventually do it? The walk, the bike?
0: Yeah, I think eventually we'll let, you know, the big herd go first.
1: Yeah, yeah.
0: We know, there is a group of cyclers from Detroit, I believe, the bike club that's expected to come into the Windsor area.
1: Right.
0: So I know Sandwich Town is proudly, you know, welcoming everybody over.
1: Yeah.
0: Why not, right?
1: Yeah.
0: So I believe we're going to be broadcasting live tomorrow from Rock Bottom.
1: We will. I'll be there. Yes.
0: And
1: you will too. You'll be there as well?
0: I'll be here.
1: Oh, you'll be here.
0: Yeah,
1: okay. I will be down there at Rock Bottom.
0: You'll be there, yeah, enjoying all the crowds.
1: Live from the bar.
0: Life, nowhere else, better to be.
1: Right. Well, I'm very, very curious because Johnny, who is a host on 89X, where yeah. I am now, he wants to be one of the first people to bike over or walk over. I'm just really, really interested in what it's going to look like on the other side in Detroit.
0: Yeah, me too.
1: I remember that area from long before the bridge even began construction, and there wasn't a whole lot going on. There's Zug Island there. There was the Delray neighborhood, which
0: yeah.
1: wasn't really a thriving neighborhood. Maybe this will help bring it up a little bit, but
0: yeah.
1: I'm very curious to see how that infrastructure has changed.
0: Has changed. Yeah,
1: yeah.
0: The last time I was in the Delray area, you kind of felt like you were in Gotham.
1: Yes.
0: Like some kind of Batman movie was being filmed.
1: Yeah.
0: But when you look up, we pulled it up, my friends, like bars, like, you know, once we cross, where are we going?
1: Yeah.
0: And there are pockets that yeah. seem to be close by.
1: Yeah.
0: So, you know, I'm sure there's parks and you can go anywhere that you want in Detroit based on how
1: right.
0: far you want to bike.
1: Detroit has done an amazing job too, even since 2020 in connecting the city and the neighborhoods through bike lanes as well.
0: Oh,
1: so
0: wonderful.
1: I think if you bring your bike, and I don't know the exact connectivity, but there is a lot more connectivity than there used to be. And I imagine that only
0: Perfect.
1: Improved with the building of this bridge. So
0: yeah, it's the same as the city too. Like
1: yeah.
0: on the Windsor side, they've done a lot.
1: Absolutely.
0: So hopefully, yeah, we do get a lot more of the tourists that are coming. You just see people in, you know, enjoying the day,
1: yeah.
0: our waterfront, and all the hospitality that we offer.
1: I love it. Looking forward to it.
0: Yeah, me too.
1: Well, Kathy, I'll touch base with you at 3 o'clock, I believe.
0: Sounds good.
1: Awesome. Kathy McMahon right there from the AM 800 newsroom. And we are going to take a really quick break and come back. Feels like my first day on the job here. It's The Shift with Dan McDonald on AM 800.
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0: Look what I almost did. Muscle memory kicking in. Almost went into, we play this song on 89X. That's why it's messing with me. Hey, welcome. It's Dan and I'm in this week only, 4 days only. It's a limited little cameo appearance here on AM 800 CKLW hosting the shift. And I got to say, I'm very, very happy to be back. I really am. A few people, I'm getting a lot of texts right now saying, Dan, are you back for good? I'm not. This is just a 4 day little stint on talk radio. I might be back here and there filling in if Kyle goes on vacation or they need me for this shift or whatever it may be, but not back permanently, just back temporarily. But we're going to have fun this week. We are. It's a big week. Big week this week. And we were just talking with Kathy McMahon from the news department about the opening of the pedestrian and the bike lanes on the new Gordie Howe International Bridge. And that is a huge subject. I think we here in Windsor almost take it for granted because we've seen this thing. We've talked about it for decades. We've seen this thing grow over the years and now it's finally open. That was a journey getting there as well. And now the next phase with the bike and pedestrian lanes opening up tomorrow, it's the next step. But this is a huge story. And this is interesting because right now we're heading all the way across the pond to England, where one Windsor Essex scout is part of one of the biggest youth gatherings on the planet. Thousands of scouts from around the world have come together for the World Scout Jamboree. And our very own, he is in the building. Darren Droulard is there in England with some interesting observations on how we, not just Canada, but we Windsor, Ontario are observed. Darren, how's it going?
1: Dan McDonald, back on AM 800. Wow, what a familiar voice when I jumped in and heard your voice on the air. It's great.
0: Well, it's good to be back, and it's great to hear my very first guest on my return. I got to ask, before we dive into everything, what part of England are you in?
1: So we are in Lincolnshire, as we would say it there. Here they say Lincolnshire.
0: Lincolnshire.
1: In Lincoln, yeah, so just outside of the town of Lincoln. So we're in the north, I would say sort of a northwest. We're much north of London on the west side.
0: Okay.
1: And it's not the World Jamboree here. This is called the Poacher Jamboree.
0: Okay.
1: And it's put on here in the UK every 4 years. Usually we're at the Lincolnshire Showgrounds is where this event is being held. So it's every 4 years and they have scouts from, some making a lot of noise behind me.
0: I love it.
1: They have scouts from all over, not only all over the UK, Ireland, Scotland, Wales, England. They have scouts here from all over Europe and some international groups such as ourselves. I think there's three groups from Canada here. We've got groups from United States, Mexico. We've been chatting with a group from Singapore. Just from everywhere coming in. It's mostly UK scouts, but some groups like us in from across the pond, as they say.
0: It sounds like a party wherever you are. What time are you? About five hours ahead of us right now?
1: Yes, it's 7:19 p.m. here right now.
0: The 7th.
1: There's 10,000 people on the showground. So imagine your campsite when you go to your KOA. And they're just, the tents are crammed in a little tighter. Over 7,000 youth between the ages of 10 and 18 here. Plus 3,500 adult volunteers like myself that are here to help and volunteer for the thing. So well over 10,000 people.
0: Amazing.
1: Here. Lots of kids, and the kids make a lot of noise.
0: It sounds like a good time. I wish I was there. So I've never really been abroad. You know, what is the reaction or response in England from your experience in general when people in England here learn that you're from Canada?
1: Well, it's great. Of course, we're well received here in Canada when we come in. We brought 22 scouts from Tecumseh with us on this trip, and we're being hosted by a group here that's helping us and with that we're camping with on their site. So of course, we're walking around. Most of the other scouts, the British scouts that we're talking to here, and even the adults, they'll see us, and we're all wearing Canadian stuff. We're kitted up pretty well. We're
0: right.
1: Very easily identifiable as the Canadians. We want to be known as the Canadians. And they're coming up to us and speaking with us and asking us a lot of questions. And one of the questions I've gotten quite a few times says, oh, you're from Canada. Have they opened that new bridge yet that we keep hearing about over here?
0: Wow.
1: And I can't believe the amount of Brits that have spoken to me that know about the Gordie and asking about the Gordie and what happened and why was the bridge delayed and have they opened it yet. And unfortunately for us, They opened it the day after we flew out.
0: Or
1: 2 days, I guess. We flew out late on the Friday night, and they had opened it that Monday morning. So, I have not been across the bridge yet, but I know that it is open, and I wish we could go there and bike or walk across it starting tomorrow, so that's going to be exciting. Yeah. You said they have people camping out already.
0: Yeah.
1: To get across.
0: That's what I've been hearing.
1: We're also camping out. We're living in tents here, and we're camping out, but there's no bridge to cross.
0: Well, were you surprised? You know, you said you're from Canada, and then they said, oh, you know, that bridge. Were they shocked for you to say, that's actually my hometown?
1: Exactly. They mentioned this bridge, and I said, that's exactly where I'm from. And so I've been showing people pictures of the Gordie, and even our group, we had a special badge made that that the kids all have. It says 35th Tecumseh across the top, and it's got some northern lights, and it's got a Canada goose, and it's got some very Canadian symbols. And we have the Gordie Howe Bridge in the back in the silhouette, even though it's not really Tecumseh. It's still, we're part of the Windsor area. And in the background of the badge, there's a river and there's a little bridge. And I explained to people, this is the bridge you're talking about.
0: Right.
1: So they've asked a lot of questions here. It's really great. And the kids get to meet a lot of new friends from all over the world, not just UK, but everywhere in the world. They're talking to scouts from Ireland over here. But they're also talking to scouts from Germany and, like I said, Singapore, wherever they happen to be.
0: That is so cool. And it's amazing that story, the Gordie Howe Bridge, reached England. I mean, it really is a world story. I think we in Windsor, Essex, take that for granted sometimes. And, you know, does the attitude differ, or do you get a gist of England's take or attitude toward the USA at all?
1: Well, I'll just say that the Canadians are very well received.
0: Okay, fair.
1: So we don't want to center out any other countries.
0: Of course.
1: But, you know, we do get asked a lot. We've been asked about our trade relations with the U.S. And,
0: yeah,
1: of course, they've also had some trade relation issues with the U.S. here.
0: Right.
1: And we get asked about how things are going and how close we are. And, you know, we've been longtime friends and neighbors and very much longtime friends. And then, you know, we know it's strained a little bit right now, but I think we'll get through it.
0: Absolutely.
1: There was a bit at the opening ceremonies when each country that was here was introduced and the flags were introduced, and we went through one by one, and Canada got a big cheer, and of course Germany got a big cheer, and other countries. And I would say that the USA didn't get as much of a cheer here.
0: Okay. Yeah.
1: So.
0: And that's the kind of climate right now. One more before I let you go, because it sounds like you're at a party, and I want to let you get back to that, Darren, because
1: I'm time. Just at our campsite, but that's a different group over there making a lot of noise. Our kids are off, actually. There's a movie night going on, I believe, tonight on the main stage. They're going to see Spider-Man or something. And I think there's about, I'll send you some photos. I think there's about 4,000 or 5,000 of them down there watching a movie right now.
0: Now, do you get a chance, Darren, because I know you personally, for those who don't know, Darren is an engineer,
1: yeah,
0: here in our studio. Do you get a chance to venture out of Scout Zone and go visit some of the pubs? Because I know you're very at home in pubs, Darren.
1: I wish I could. That's my thing. When I travel independently, for me, I love heading off to the local pubs and some local craft beers. And no, this has been 2 weeks of me not going to the pub.
0: Wow.
1: I'm around with the children. When you're here, you're volunteering, and we're not here for ourselves. Of course, we're here to chaperone the children. So we flew in last Saturday to London, England. We took into Gatwick. We took a train up to London. We spent 3 nights in London, touring some of the sites there. And we took the kids to Buckingham Palace and around, and Tower London and Tower Bridge and Big Ben, etc. And then we went up to a town called Calverton, which is just outside of Nottingham, or Nottingham, as I've been told. I pronounce it incorrectly. And from there, we took the kids 1 day to Warwick Castle, and we took 1 day to Nottingham Castle and seen some Robin Hood stuff. And then we took them 1 day up to York, and there's a Jorvik Viking Center in York Minster. We did a whole week of activities with our youth before coming to this jamboree. And then we came in here. This started on Saturday, and it goes till next Saturday. So we'll be here for a week on the grounds of the jamboree, and then a bus 3.5 hours back down to Gatwick. We'll fly home, and then a 4-hour bus ride from Toronto home from there.
0: Wow.
1: So it's going to be a long travel period.
0: Oh, well, hey, Darren, I appreciate touching base with you in England, and I appreciate you calling in, Darren. Best of luck and safe travels to you.
1: Well, thank you. All the kids here wanted to say thank you.
0: Oh, yeah.
1: say to you to say hi to all their parents. Say hi to my mom. I'm not going to read off the list of all the moms and dads they gave me to say hi to, but I know a lot of them are tuning in. We put it on our social media that we'd be on today talking with you. So a lot of the kids are excited about, hopefully their parents would hear, and that they're having a great time and everybody's having so much fun, and they love badge trading and mingling with the other scouts, and they're having a great time.
0: Good to hear. Well, Darren, keep up the good work, and appreciate you calling in today.
1: Great. Thanks, Dan.
0: Awesome.
1: Enjoy. Thanks. Have a great time doing the next 4 days of back at AM 800 and quit saying 89X.
0: Thank you, Darren. Darren Joulard right there. Yeah, I have some muscle memory. 89X. I just want to say it. I was saying AM 800 when they moved me over to 89X as well. But Darren is in England, and very interesting, I thought, that, you know, when everyone is asking, where are you from? And he said, Canada. Right away, they said, did you ever open up that bridge down there? Just the fact that, you know, Windsor, Ontario is on such a global map with this story. And I do have to give a shout out as well to my friends and family in the U.S. as well. Still very much consider them an ally and close friends. And they're our second city. They are. Relationship is a little bit complicated right now. Some of us choosing not to go over at a time when so many of us are very excited to get over and cross via bike, car, walk, scooter, whatever. A lot of us are still kind of holding off on that, and we respect that as well. We are going to take a really quick break, and we're going to come back and talk about storms. And Essex MP Chris Lewis is going to join us. Keep it here. It's The Shift with Dan McDonald on AM 800.
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0: 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Well, today, it's hot outside, nice and sunny, beautiful. I love these kind of days. High 29, the Humidex, though, 37, and a clear evening with some fog patches developing overnight. Tomorrow, sunny, those fog patches dissipating in the morning, but be aware, a high of 30 with a Humidex of 34 and a low of 20. And Thursday, cloudy, 60% chance of showers with a high 28 and a low of 17. All the way to Friday, a mix of sun and cloud with a 40% chance of showers, high 26 with a low 19. Right now, we're at 26. That's 80 Fahrenheit.
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22: 26 degrees in Windsor, Essex. Sunny today, the high 29 with a Humidex 37. I'm Kathy McMahon, AM 800 News. Coming up, shuttle service for cancer patients and pedestrian path opening on the Gordie Howe Bridge. But first, Essex County Council will debate AI data centers this week. A notice of motion to develop a policy framework will be discussed tomorrow night. Essex Mayor Sherry Bondi says this is a relatively new issue and there's a lot to learn.
23: We may need to look at our zoning bylaw and to see how we can prohibit data centers. But we really need to do our homework too, because that could prohibit other operations that we may want. So it's really something that we need to all do our research on to make sure that we're not eliminating good jobs with the data centers as well.
6: County councilors have received more than 150 emails from concerned residents about AI data centers, and a petition to prohibit them is circulating online. A change for parking at the Windsor Regional Cancer Center. A shuttle service is being launched today for patients and loved ones who are going for treatment at the Met campus. President and CEO Kristen Kennedy's patients will be allowed to park in the staff lot off Kildare Road, then get on a free bus, but they will need to register first.
8: We will be working within the cancer center over the upcoming weeks, and as new individual cancer patients are registered into the system as well, they will be given the option to have a parking permit that will be two cars per family. And obviously that can be interchangeable if needed.
6: She told AM800's The Kyle Horner Show the permit must be placed in their vehicle confirming their registration to use the Kildare lot. The change comes after growing frustration about the lack of parking at the cancer center. A Windsor resident has been arrested after a crash in Kingsville. The OPP say it happened yesterday on Highway 3 at Division Road. A 32-year-old is charged with dangerous operation, failure or refusal to comply with a demand, and resisting a peace officer. The vehicle was impounded and the driver lost their license for 90 days. Some WestJet flights are still being canceled today as the airline ramps up after the strike. Reporter Hannah Stoltz says data from aviation analytics company Cirium showed 62% of flights yesterday were canceled.
12: That's more than 300 flights total. Today, the airline has canceled another 16 flights that were scheduled. WestJet says it will share further details on the return to operations as they become available, but travelers with flights scheduled in the coming days should only head to the airport if their flight is confirmed.
6: The flight from Windsor to Calgary was among those canceled yesterday. WestJet has said a full return to normal operations will take time as the airline resumes flying and repositions its aircraft and crews. The new pedestrian path on the Gordie Howe Bridge opens tomorrow. Walkers, runners, and cyclists will be able to cross from Windsor to Detroit starting at 8 a.m. Users are reminded to bring travel documents such as a passport, and parking is available at the Malden Park trailhead. A chance to recognize local businesses, organizations, and professionals locally. Nominations are now underway for the 29th annual BizX Magazine Awards. Publisher Deborah Jones says they typically see upwards of 250 nominations.
13: We have had a lot of people and businesses win that are, you know, in the towns like Amherstburg and Harrow and Kingsville. They are really always usually duking it out to try to win as many awards as possible, but obviously it's the best companies in here, and we're very proud of all our nominees. I mean, we really do get the cream of the crop that's out there.
6: 24 categories are open, ranging from outstanding new business to retail shops, top restaurants, perfect patio, best event of the year, pop-up retailer of the year, and more. Nominations are open until September 9th. Two Ontario municipalities have declared states of emergency after historic flooding hit the Niagara region. St. Catharines says two storms dumped more than 140 millimeters of rain on July 27th and 28th, and again August 2nd. Niagara Falls Mayor Jim Diodati posted a video on Facebook saying his basement wasn't spared by Mother Nature.
15: I feel really helpless. Like there's nothing you can do about it. Mother Nature is definitely in charge. I started out with a wet, dry vac, and then the dehumidifier, but that was a losing battle.
6: He says crews are working around the clock to clear drains so water can escape from homes. And a milestone for a city in Michigan. Reporter Sherry Preston has more.
16: Officials in Flint, Michigan have announced that they have completed the inspection of more than 31,000 residential and commercial service lines, and that for the first time since the water crisis was discovered in 2014, no active lead lines remain connected in the city's water supply.
6: Between 6 and 12,000 children were exposed to drinking water with high levels of lead between 2014 and 2019. 12 people died of Legionnaires' disease. 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The forecast coming up next.
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0: 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It is nice and sunny. It's humid out there, though. High 29, humidex 37, and a low 17. Some fog patches developing overnight as well. Tomorrow, another sunny day with more fog patches dissipating tomorrow morning. High of 30, humidex 34 with a low of 20. And Thursday, cloudy, 60% chance of showers, high 28 with a low 17. Right now, we're at 26. That's 80 Fahrenheit. And a look at traffic right now. If you spot something on those roads, shoot us a text anytime. Let us know what's going on, any areas that should be avoided. A few ongoing spots out in the county. County Road 34 in Leamington closed between County Road 37 and Kent Road 1 for replacement of the South Dales drain culvert. The work is expected to last approximately 11 weeks into early October. County Road 12 closed between County Road 11, Walker Road, and County Road 15 just west of Gesto in Essex for about 6 months. That's the rehabilitation of the River Kennard Bridge. If you spot something on this road, shoot me a text, 519-792-CKLW.
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0: Well, hey, good afternoon and welcome back. Yeah, I'm loving all these wonderful, very, very kind texts that I'm getting here saying, Dan, are you back? Are you back for good? I'm not back for good, which could be a great news for some, sad news for others, but I'm only here for 4 days. I'm here until Friday, so you got me all week. So let's have some fun. And this next story, it's not so fun, you know, hearing about the drains and the flooded basements, that news story we just heard moments ago with the water. I know many people who go into almost an anxiety attack when it starts to rain, sometimes leaving plans to go home to make sure the sump pump is working. A friend of mine literally has a baby monitor on their sump pump that they pull up on their phone if they're at work to make sure it goes on when it starts a downpour. And I don't blame them. If you've had to live through a flooded basement once, twice or more, you know what a hardship that can be. And if you've lived in Windsor, Essex for any length of time, you know how quickly our weather can turn. We've seen tornadoes, powerful windstorms, hail, flash flooding over the past several years. Now, Essex MP Chris Lewis says there's a serious gap in Canada's weather warning system. He's calling on the federal government to review how severe weather alerts are issued in our region and to invest in more reliable weather radar, arguing that Essex County is often left relying on U.S. radar and warnings because Canada's nearest radar station is about 200 kilometers away and has even gone offline during severe weather events, which is not good. Joining us now to talk a bit more about it is Essex MP Chris Lewis. Chris, good afternoon.
1: Well, thank you so much, Dan, for having me on. And let me just add my name to the people that are happy you're back for 4 days. It's great to chat with you, sir.
0: Hey, thank you very much. I appreciate that. So, Chris, what prompted you to send the letter now? Was there one event that kind of convinced you, okay, enough is enough?
1: It's been a multitude of events, and that's why I sent my original letter back. I believe it was on May the 16th. I've been having a lot of discussions with a lot of wise individuals across the county that really monitor our weather, and they've been basically screaming, saying, listen, we do not have the proper coverage we've got here. But really the one that sticks out the most, Dan, is this Essex Fun Fest event that happened just a couple of weeks ago, where some three or four folks were sent to the hospital with injury. We had 129 kilometer straight winds came through, and thank goodness for the organizer of the event. They kept it going, but it was awful scary for a lot of folks, and it's time to get proper representation down here when it comes to our weather.
0: Yeah, your letter mentions that we are essentially in a radar blind spot. You know, explain if you can it's self-explanatory. What does that mean for the average person listening this afternoon, a radar blind spot?
1: Absolutely. So the closest radar that we have to us, a Canadian radar, I should say, is what's called the Exeter radar. It's for those that know southwestern Ontario somewhat. It's about 200 kilometers from us. And the way radar works is it's actually not a flat line. It actually goes up. If you can imagine putting your arm on a table and just put your fingers up a little bit. And the further that radar gets away, it actually reads the clouds above where the storms are focused. So now, Windsor Essex, we rely on three radar systems out of the United States, which is called NOAA. But by the time that information gets to us, a lot of the times, this very severe weather has already passed. And sometimes, in some cases, specifically with tornadoes, our phones all beep. Collectively, right. They beep and say there's a tornado warning and the tornado or the storm's already passed us. And that's why I'm calling on the government to look into this, because we are definitely in a blind spot and it's unacceptable.
0: And that's what I was going to ask. You know, what needs to change? If the minister agrees, what are you actually asking for here?
1: What I'm really advocating for, and again, I'm not a meteorologist by any stretch, but I have spoke to a lot of very, very intelligent folks that know exactly what they're talking about. What they're really calling on for me to advocate for our whole region, not just for Essex, is to have our own radar somewhere in between Comber and Tilbury that basically points back across the region, that will pick up the big storms that are coming from the Midwest, from Michigan, so that we have proper notification. When I say we, I mean all residents have proper notifications. And, you know, I take it one step further. I'm very fortunate to have a lot of friends in the first aid or the first responders. And I don't even think about people on land. I also think about people on the water. And we have a huge boating, leisure and fishing you know, system, and they all need all this heads up too. So it's just something that it's time to advocate, and I really hope the minister takes this seriously, because I won't stop fighting for this.
0: Right. It's funny because the weather here in our area, it is kind of extra special. We're in a strange little pocket where it's very attractive, but it can also get very volatile very quickly. You mentioned the alerts we get on our phones now. Is the issue that they're arriving too late, or is the weather information itself simply not accurate enough because of the radar coverage or lack of?
1: It's all of the above and then lack of, because as an example, the Essex Fun Fest, 129 kilometer straight winds, I never even got an alert to my phone about this. So it sometimes works, sometimes it's really, really late. And I'm not blaming Environment Canada for this. What I'm saying is we need the proper infrastructure, which is our own radar site in our region, because to your point, sir, our region is very, very unique. We've got Lake Erie, we've got the Detroit River, and we've got Lake St. Clair. And each and every one of those fronts cause different climates, different wind gusts through Essex. Sometimes we get all the rain to the north of the county, sometimes we get all to the south. So because we're very unique, we need to have the proper information so that people are safe.
0: Absolutely. You mentioned the Exeter radar went offline during the severe event on July 9th. Is that a rare occurrence, or has that been happening repeatedly where it's actually going offline?
1: I truthfully don't know that answer properly, so I don't want to comment on that, because I don't have all the specifics to that, but sure. That's why I'm calling on the minister to look into this, to investigate, to instruct the proper folks that can read the information and the data properly, to ensure that the folks of our region are safe. And that's, again, I'm not a meteorologist, but I certainly have done a bunch of homework on this front, and it's my responsibility to bring it forward.
0: And especially with the experience of the Essex Fun Fest, that was terrible. Now, one more question for you. Have you had any indication from the Minister or Environment Canada that they're prepared to review this, or are you still waiting on a response?
1: Unfortunately, I have not heard any response yet from my letter from May or from the one that was put out yesterday. But I do respect it. I do respect the minister's very busy, but I also anticipate and fully expect an answer back as to what the steps are going forward. And I will be bringing this up in the House of Commons when the House resumes in the fall if I don't get answers.
0: Absolutely. That's great. Well, great to hear from you, Chris. You know, one more question, too. For people listening today, should they have confidence? I know you're not a meteorologist, but should they have confidence in the warning system as it stands, or should they be taking extra steps like, you know, like monitoring U.S. radar or weather apps when severe weather is expected?
1: Yeah, I think, I mean, everybody always has to be cognizant of emergencies, and being a first responder myself for 7.5 years, as a firefighter, I know that things happen, and things can happen very, very quickly, but we all have a responsibility to monitor local weather stations and local news media, to listen to our radios as an example and watch our phones. But at the end of the day, surely we've got technology out there that can be boosted. Then that's the kind of thing that I'm really after here. That it's not acceptable that people's lives and property are at risk when we have the technology to protect them.
0: Absolutely. Well, we'll end it there, Chris. I really do appreciate your time this afternoon. Thank you for joining us.
1: Thanks so much, Dan. Take care, sir.
0: You as well. Bye. Thank you. That's Chris Lewis, MP for Essex, joining us this afternoon. You know, whether this leads to new radar infrastructure or changes in how warnings are delivered, it is a conversation that affects everyone in Windsor, Essex when severe weather hits. Every minute matters, and we'll certainly follow any response from Environment Canada as well and keep you posted. But I do appreciate Chris coming on the show today. He's just saying, you know, we need to do a bit better. We're in essentially a radar blind spot, and we are very uniquely positioned as well. We're the neighbors to the south of the U.S., where it's different everywhere else. And when you see the radar, because I do pull up the U.S. radar quite often just to see, you know, how the storm is going to affect us and where it's going to hit. We're in such a unique pocket where sometimes it's like everywhere around us will be affected, but we're not. We're like the eye of the storm. And other times we get nailed and everyone else is crystal clear. It's very interesting the way we are positioned geographically and the unique spot that puts us in for some really, really wild weather. But it has blown my mind how quickly severe weather comes up so fast now. It can be calm one moment, and then it just, you see the storm tear in and the wind change, and all of a sudden there's hail, and you're just getting the heck beat out of you. It's really, really wild, but hopefully we'll get an answer, and we can get a bit more of a reliable system when it comes to reporting severe weather like the one we experienced in July, a few, July 3rd, July 9th. Some storms came up very, very quickly, and the Essex Fun Fest, that was wild seeing that happen. For anyone who was there who lived it, a few people got sent to the hospital. Very, very scary stuff, and so quickly how fast it can change. It's 2:49 right now. When we come back, we're going to be, we got a full loaded show today. I'm going to get to some of your texts too. A friend of mine, and no stranger to the show or the station, TJ Travis, he walked from Ottawa to Windsor. Ottawa to Windsor. Like, he walked the whole way, and he finally arrived home yesterday. He'll be joining us just after 3:15, and we're also going to be talking a little bit about the fires out in BC. We'll touch base with the Haunted Zoo. Jeff Denemy and Christy Denemy going to join us. It's going to be a fun show. It's Dan McDonald on The Shift on AM 800.
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0: 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So today, the weather, it's hot out there. It's sunny. It's beautiful. It is humid. We have a high of 29, Humidex 37, and fog patches developing overnight with a low 17. Tomorrow, sunny. Those fog patches should be dissipating tomorrow morning. High of 30, Humidex 34 with a low of 20 tomorrow night. And Thursday, cloudy, 60% chance of showers with a high 28 and a low 17. Right now, we're at 26. That's 80 Fahrenheit.
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0: Well, hey, welcome back. It's Dan McDonald in this week, in all this week, and only this week as your host on the shift. We were just speaking with MP for Essex, Chris Lewis. He sent a letter to the Minister of Environment, Climate Change and Nature, calling on her to protect the residents of Essex County and communities across the region with a review of the current severe weather notification, saying what we have now, it's not working. We're kind of in a radar blind spot, so to speak. And we've had some severe weather events over the past couple of months that that really do point to maybe a better warning system out there. On the phone now, Allison joining us. Caller Allison. Allison, hey, good afternoon. You wanted to comment a bit on what MP Chris Lewis said.
1: Good afternoon. How are you?
0: Doing good. How are you?
1: I was just going to
2: comment a bit on what MP Chris Lewis
1: said. And say thank you so much, first off, to all those that assisted in making sure that everybody got to safety. I was at that event.
0: You were at the Essex Fun Fest?
1: It was horrific. With a matter of minutes, they got on the stage. They said, you know, Eric Butcher just finished. We're going to close everything up. Hopefully the rain passes. And I swear, must have been less than 10 minutes later, it came hard.
0: Wow.
1: And
0: wow.
1: Everybody was asked to evacuate. My biggest concern, and I have talked to Sherry Bondi about it, I thanked her for her team getting us all to safety. I, too, have had conversations with Chris Lewis's office last year in regards to early warning assistance. Like he wrote in his letter, you know, Canada doesn't stop at London.
0: Right.
1: You know, there's a whole other part of our communities that are going without a proper alerting system. And during that actual event, the power went out. I live in Amherstburg. It was like hours upon hours before the power was restored to a lot of people. Having said that, no power, no alert system, no landline phones, nothing. So I've also been talking to Chris Lewis in regards to an early alert system for Fermi too for this area, because town of Amherstburg decommissioned their sirens. So I hope this goes hand in hand, that we are the forgotten area of Canada, of Ontario, and our minister needs to do something. If not, I call on the Ford government to finally take a look at Windsor-Essex County, the serious need for a better storm system to protect us, a better, like, I have the apps on my phone. I follow those as well as an extra precaution, but it's not just about the storms. It's about if something happened at that nuclear plant, we're the forgotten again. We don't have any backup siren system. And I talked to Sherry that maybe in the future it would be beneficial in the interim to put a siren system on that arena, because they hold a lot of wonderful events. So again, hats off to those volunteers, those workers that made sure that we were all safe. It was a horrible, horrible storm. And I thank Chris Lewis for sending off the letter and advocating for all of us in Windsor-Essex County.
0: Yeah. No, hey, I appreciate the call today, Allison. Thank you.
1: You have a great day.
0: You as well. She said something just there that I've heard again and again, and it's that, you know, Canada or Ontario stops at London. I've heard this in context with so many different things when it comes to funding, when it comes to different systems in place, that Canada stops at London, and I can't stand that. You know, even this hour, we were talking to Darren Droulard, who's the engineer here in the building, who's out in London, England right now, overseas. And when people ask, oh, what country are you from? Because there's so many different countries there for the Boy Scouts event they're having. And he said, Canada. You know, he didn't say Windsor, he said Canada. And the first thing people asked, oh, did they open that bridge yet? Did that bridge get to open? Like, we are a huge, we're a mid-sized city, but we are very, very important. We're a border city. On an international scale, it's the weight we carry, I think we often underestimate it. So I don't know why that stands, but it is totally true. London, Canada seems to end at London, and we're always forgotten. As Chris Lewis said, we're in that blind zone, that radar blind spot, figuratively and actually as well. And I don't understand why. We're responsible for so much trade. Our relationship with the U.S. is so, so important. And you could argue, you know, people say it ends at London. Well, it begins in Windsor, Essex. It really does. How do you feel about the systems in place right now? We all get the alerts on our phone. Do you think we should be doing better? I'd love to hear from you. I love the storm picks too, and storm chasers. John is on the line. John, you wanted to comment on the lack of forecasting we get in Windsor.
3: Yeah, hi. I recall a time, I'm an old guy, I recall a time when there was an Environment Canada weather office manned 24/7, 365 days a year at the Windsor Airport.
0: Yeah.
3: And we never had any problems with forecasts and advance warnings because we had somebody right here on site. But Environment Canada, in their wisdom, decided to consolidate a lot of their weather offices. And as a result, we're ignored down here. The previous caller made a very good point in all aspects.
0: Yeah.
3: But in this particular case, you might as well throw away your Environment Canada weather app because it's useless for down here. We need feet on the ground, boots on the ground. Back in the day when they were forecasting an area from Windsor to Goderich, issued warnings far earlier than
0: I agree.
3: Toronto does now. That's all I want to say.
0: I remember that at the Windsor Airport. I remember hearing about it, and it is kind of sad. We're seeing a lot of those kinds of jobs and positions go to the wayside, and this is now the result of that, I think.
3: Yeah, whatever departments, whether it's environment, whether it's consumer protection, all these departments and safety and welfare organizations funded by the government have been put by the wayside.
0: Yeah. Yeah.
3: We're living on a thread.
0: So you would like to see a return to how the system was before when there were, as you mentioned, boots on the ground, a person there to report 24/7.
3: Every day they were there.
0: Yeah.
3: And every day they were watching out for the radar in Michigan, Ohio, wherever, and they were at advance. Well, we had advance warning then. Now we don't have any warning. We have warning. We'll have a tornado warning in Essex County an hour after the tornado has passed.
0: Right. Yeah. No. Hey, I appreciate the call today, John. Thank you. You bring up a really, really good point. I appreciate your call. I love what John said, and don't even get me started on, you know, that there's an app for that now. Just download the app. The apps can't do what we used to do when there were positions in place, like the one he mentioned, someone stationed at the Windsor Airport, watching all the radars, monitoring them, reporting live 24/7. Like, that's something that an app can't do. Not the way it used to be anyway, so maybe this will be part of the conversation as well. There'll be a return to that, especially if these incidents continue. But I couldn't agree more. I think John brings up some really great points there. We are going to take a break, really quick break, and we will come back. It's Dan McDonald in for The Shift all this week on AM 800.
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8: -26 degrees in Windsor, Essex. Sunny today with a high 29. I'm Kathy McMahon, AM 800 News. This report brought to you by St. Clair College in Windsor and Chatham, the home of Saints Nation. Our top story this hour, Windsor Regional Hospital is implementing a free shuttle service to address concerns about a lack of parking at the Cancer Center. Patients and their support will be able to register to park their vehicles at the staff lot on Kildare Road, then take a free bus to the facility at the Met Campus for treatment. President and CEO Kristen Kennedy told AM 800's The Kyle Horner Show that over 100 additional parking spots will be available during peak hours.
9: We do feel that this should be sufficient for cancer patients and their families, but also looking at some closer opportunities as well, knowing that sometimes our patients are on the frailer side and may need some closer access as well.
8: Kennedy says since she joined the hospital 16 weeks ago, parking at the cancer center has been an issue she's been hearing about from members of the community, and she pressed the team to come up with alternative solutions. A 56-year-old from Essex is facing a number of charges after a traffic stop in Essex. The OPP pulled over a vehicle on Alice Street North around 1:30 Saturday morning. Charges include impaired driving, dangerous operation, and driving while under suspension. A number of charges have been laid against a Windsor resident after a crash in Kingsville. The OPP say two vehicles collided on Highway 3 at Division Road yesterday. A 32-year-old was arrested on charges including dangerous operation, failure or refusal to comply with demand, and resisting a peace officer. The vehicle was impounded and the driver lost their license for 90 days. The issue of AI data centers in Essex County will be up for discussion tomorrow night. County Council will debate a notice of motion on developing a policy framework looking at land use policies, planning policies, and current regulations before any kind of proposals are submitted. Essex Mayor Sherry Bondi says the issue does come with a lot of questions.
7: There are some things that are kind of alarming from a political perspective. We see that Hydro One is putting down new hydro lines to Leamington and Kingsville. They say it's for greenhouse growth, but we know greenhouses have a moratorium on them due to water. So why would they invest millions of dollars in hydro infrastructure if something like this could never come?
8: Bondi's council has received over 150 emails from concerned residents about potential locations and a strain on hydro and water. Canada U.S. Trade Minister Dominic LeBlanc is in Washington again this week. A spokesperson says he and Janice Charette, Canada's chief trade negotiator, are in D.C. for a series of trade-related engagements. The pair were in Washington last week to meet with U.S. Trade Representative Jameson Greer. The trips come as the U.S. ramps up pressure on Canada ahead of formal talks on CUSMA, the Canada-U.S.-Mexico Agreement on Trade. Another milestone at the Gordie Howe Bridge. The multi-use path opens to cyclists and pedestrians tomorrow morning at 8 a.m. It will remain open 7 days a week throughout the summer until 8 p.m. The last entry allowed is 7 p.m. The Windsor-Detroit Bridge Authority will be limiting the number of people that can be on the path at any one time to support smooth operations. Flight disruptions continue at WestJet as the airline ramps up following a brief work stoppage over the long weekend. Data from aviation analytics company Cirium shows more than 300 flights were canceled yesterday, despite the carrier reaching a tentative deal with the union representing its 4,400 flight attendants. 16 flights today had been canceled as of 11 this morning. WestJet says a full return to normal operations will take time as the airline resumes flying and repositions its aircraft and crews. And Toronto saw the largest game day increase in consumer spending during the FIFA World Cup when Germany took on the Ivory Coast June 20th. New data from Visa suggests the tournament brought a rise in spending among consumers in Canadian host cities. The company says match day spending rose as much as 24.6% in Toronto and just under 13% in Vancouver when compared to the same days a year earlier. Time now for the AM 800 Business Report. Second quarter profits are up at McDonald's.
10: McDonald's posted a strong profit in its second quarter and named a new chief of U.S. operations, Sky Anderson. With sales at home under pressure as many Americans are growing more cautious about spending, McDonald's says same-store sales or sales at locations open at least a year edged up 0.8% in the U.S. That's still a sharp slowdown from the 2.5% increase a year ago when the company had a big win with a meal tied to a Minecraft movie. Global same-store sales rose 1.3%. I'm Lisa Dwyer.
8: On the markets, Dow Jones up 979 points. NASDAQ is up 695. TSX has gained 580. Gold is higher at $41.36 U.S. an ounce. Oil is down at $75.78 U.S. a barrel. And the Canadian dollar lower at 71.08 cents U.S. AM 800 News Time coming up on 306. The forecast next.
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0: 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So today we're looking at a nice sunny day. It is a little humid out there. High 29, humidex 37, and a clear evening. Some fog patches developing overnight with a low 17, so be aware of that. Sunny tomorrow, those fog patches dissipating in the morning with a high of 30 and a humidex of 34, low of 20 tomorrow night. Thursday, cloudy, 60% chance of showers and a high 28 with a low 17. And Friday, a mix of sun and cloud, 40% chance of showers, high 26 with a low of 19. Right now, we're at 26. That's 80 Fahrenheit. And look at traffic right now. What's going on out there? Well, if you spot something, shoot me a text at 519-792-2559. But some ongoing issues. Here on Church Road, we'll have lane restrictions between Malden Road and EC Row Expressway for road reconstruction work. You can follow some posted signage, expect delays, and maybe consider alternative routes. That is ongoing until the end of November. Also, College Avenue will be fully closed between Huron Church Road and Brock Street. The closure will be in place. It was supposed to end July 31st. It's extended until August 31st. And Morton Drive from Ojibwe Parkway West to the Essex Terminal Railway tracks will be closed to both eastbound and westbound traffic until the end of the month, until the end of August. No access will be available to local residents within the closure limits during this period. Traffic will be detoured around the work zone via Ojibwe Parkway and Old Front Road in LaSalle. Again, if you spot anything on the roads, let me know. Shoot us a text, 519-792-2559.
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0: Well, hey, good afternoon and welcome back. It's Dan McDonald and I'm your guest host this week until Friday on The Shift, and very, very happy to be back. Very happy to see all your wonderful posts to a lot of folks that, some familiar names, mail carrier Brian, Go Team Canada guy, Neon Dion in the house, Teresa, Richie, Gio. It's really cool to see all you guys. Thank you so much for the kind words. It's good to be back. Nope, not permanent, just temporary. You only got me for 4 days, but I'm happy to be here. We're going to have some fun. And speaking of fun, I love this. This is almost like the Oscars of Windsor, the BizX Awards. Joining me now from the AM 800 News Department, Kathy McMahon. Kathy, this is pretty cool.
17: Yeah, this is, I think everyone, if you've lived in Windsor, Essex for a number of years, you know the BizX Awards.
0: Oh, yeah.
17: This is the magazine that really celebrates local businesses. And so they have 24 different categories for this award ceremony, and they're looking for nominations.
0: Mm-hmm.
17: So who do you love in the community? What's

0: Some are so specific. The therapist who really listens. I could use one of those sometimes.
1: Right? You know what I mean? Got to bring back Dr. Joy.
0: Yeah. Or get Maria DeRubis in here. I love these awards. They're so important. And I always find, too, I love seeing who wins, but I love seeing the nominees because I like to think I'm relatively plugged in and know some places.
1: Yeah.
0: But when I look at the nominees, there's always spots that I'm like, oh, I've never heard of this place. Mm-hmm. I've never heard of this patio. And I love it for that reason. It's a great tool to connect, I think.
1: For sure. And, we are very blessed with having great, we'll say restaurants. But besides that, the number of retail shops and, events, pop-up things that just kind of happen.
0: Yes.
1: You did mention Fabulous Family Business. And the publisher of BizX, Deborah Jones, is saying it's in honor of her father, Dr. Colin Jones. She says they worked with them at the magazine, helped mold them into what they are today. And so they wanted to recognize other families who have parents or siblings that are working together in some kind of business. So I think we do have a lot of family businesses locally. So they see about 250 nominations. They are open until September 9th. And then we, the public, will be able to vote between September 22nd and the 29th. And then the winners will be in the BizX magazine in their November, December issue.
0: Oh, fun. I love voting, but I always stress over voting because there's so many good ones. Like, I love to vote, but it's always like a stress. Like, who do I pick?
1: Especially if it's, like best pizza or something.
0: I know.
1: You're like, well, I have five different favorites. Like,
0: I do.
1: How do you whittle it down?
0: Well, I know. I think you and Kyle are very much the same. You guys do go out and do a lot of things, and you're always at it.
1: Yeah.
0: I'm the same way. So I have a lot. Like, every place is kind of my favorite, and it's hard to pick one. But I love that they do this each year. I was a presenter once at the BizX Awards, and man, Deborah Jones can throw a party. That's all I'm going to say. she did it up. It was a gala. But I think these are so cool. And this 29th year, am I reading that correctly?
1: It's
0: around there, I think.
1: It is the 29th, yeah.
0: 29th year.
1: Hardly three decades, yeah. I'm sure they didn't think that, they would be, that long. But, it is really great that they are and they can celebrate all the local businesses here.
0: So it is open now to nominate. If you want to nominate, you can make nominations.
1: You can make the nominations and you can go. There's a link in this story on our website.
0: Yes.
1: With all the categories, the rules and all the information.
0: I'm looking at now very, very fun categories. The Green Solutions Game Changer, Distinguished Biz Champ of the Year. I love this. 2026 Powerhouse Professional Artist of the Year. I love these. So yeah, start getting those, the wheels turning and get your nominations in.
1: Absolutely.
0: Love it. Kathy, great talking to you. I'll talk to you at 4.
1: Sounds good. Thanks.
0: Awesome. Kathy McMahon right there. I love these awards, BizX Magazine Awards. Again, go to the link. It's in our story. And you can cast your nomination. Nominate your favorite business, organization, your favorite event, your favorite person. And they run now through September 9th, and it's closed at 5. So get your nominations in. We'll take a look at the weather and come back. Don't go away. It's Dan on the shift on AM 800.
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7: I spent years in the prison system and I had no hope to get out, no hope to be a half decent father. I was a lousy husband, lousy at everything except crime. I met Father Paul. He was a really spiritual man. I didn't know anything about that, but he loved me, showed me love, showed me kindness, showed me respect, taught me everything. I spent 22 years with him and my wife died and we have 4 kids together. And I was responsible. I was the only one left. And I didn't run. I stayed with them

0: that's representative of a lot of the kind experiences that I was able to encounter.
1: You mentioned, you know, a few minutes ago, you mentioned leaning on things like your ancestors and reflecting on that, living at the intersections of reality. You mentioned your post, which I think is so interesting. Were there moments during the walk that felt, I guess, for lack of a better word, spiritual to you?
0: Every step of the walk felt very, very spiritual. Within a week of walking, I'd spend so much time in like the peripheral of dominant reality. You know, everyone is waking up, going to work, going through their regular schedules, and I was just kind of on the side of it, observing. And I really felt a deep connection with the landscape. You know, through the landscape, I felt a deep connection with my family, with my ancestors. You know, but also with nature, watching the way that butterflies move about and birds and just all of these things. I felt like we were all kind of inside the same bubble, existing in the same sort of reality. Well, quote unquote, real life was kind of happening around us, you know, cars flying down old Highway 2 doing 100 to 120 kilometers an hour, just trying to get to where they're going. And then here we are, just like very slow motion, moving through our day, seeing everything, being witness to everything. It was a very powerful experience.
1: Absolutely. And, you know, after 1.1 million plus steps, you know, that's unreal. You finished at Windsor's Emancipation Jubilee. You know, what did it feel like to take those final steps, knowing you had actually accomplished it? And here you are, you know, from Canada Day to Windsor's Emancipation Jubilee. What was that like for you?
0: It was so exciting to spend a lot of the walk solitary. And then for the last couple of days of my walking, I've had groups of people walking with me. But walking into Jackson Park and seeing a lineup of faces who are familiar and not familiar, cheering for us as we were coming in, it was beautiful. And knowing that we were returning into Jackson Park, where the greatest freedom show on earth has its history there, knowing that the Emancipation Monument was unveiled that same day. So much respect to all the people who worked so hard to see that through to fruition. It was a very beautiful welcome home. It was also a reminder that I have to transition now back into that everyday dominant reality habit, go to work. You know, all of that is happening at the same time. But it was absolutely amazing.
1: How you said you had a couple of shoes, four pairs of shoes you were rotating. I got to ask, how are your feet, TJ?
0: I finished the walk with not one blister, not one callus. I was truly blessed. Every day I would get onto a live feed on social media, and I would thank everybody for their support and their encouragement. There's so many people who were praying for me as I was, you know, walking the shoulder of the highway, and I came back just the way that I left.
1: Amazing.
0: You know, with a mind that's a little bit more open.
1: I love that. And, you know, most people would probably put their feet up and rest for the rest of the year, putting in that many kilometers. But you're already talking about walking 750K in every Canadian province over the next decade. What is your vision for 750 for Peace?
0: The vision for 750 for Peace is that we can structure it as a foundation that is dedicated to helping to fundraise for youth outreach initiatives. I know my experience working in not-for-profit that the programs that are provided are so important, but so much time is spent looking for grants, fundraising, that you can sometimes, you know, fall a little behind in some of the important programming that you need to do. And there's so many people who are so dependent on this programming. So my way to serve, I suppose my calling to serve is I have the ability to walk. You know, so for as long as I can walk, I'm going to use that as a vehicle to fundraise for youth outreach initiatives in the legacy of my ancestors who gave up so much so that I could have so much.
1: Amazing. And I just one more question. You know, you wrote the highway. I love this quote. The highway makes no excuses, takes no breaks, and provides no compassion. You know, a reflective question for you, because I know you're such a reflective person. What did the highway teach you on this journey?
0: You know, Dan, I,

0: when you're walking the highway, you see the movement of traffic. Second to second, every car is just seconds away from colliding into each other.
1: Right.
0: And I thought, you know, tens of thousands of cars have driven past me, and not one of them hit me.
1: Right.
0: I walked past so many beautiful animals who left their bodies on the side of the highway, and the highway, it's not a forgiving place. It's not a place that's built for you to travel upon it by foot, but it will connect you to people, and it will connect you to other communities. And in that connection to people and communities provides this wonderful opportunity to serve, to be entirely mindful all the time. I couldn't afford to daydream under those circumstances. I had to be present, and the intention of the movement is to be present. And that's one of the most important things that the highway taught me. You know, in whether it's on the highway or it's in real life, we should be very diligent about the way we care for each other.
1: Absolutely.
0: I felt very cared for while I was walking, and now I also feel like I have that responsibility to pay that forward. You know, it makes it a whole lot easier to smile in the faces of people who are, you know, having a really bad day just because of life, and knowing that there's a spark of humanity in there somewhere, and oftentimes, you know, kindness will beget kindness.
1: Absolutely. Well, TJ, we'll end it there. Thank you so much, and congratulations. The journey, a reminder that sometimes the slowest way to travel is also the way you notice the most, the people, the communities, and the kindness that's still out there. It is 3:30 on AM 800.
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3: Seven degrees in Windsor, Essex. Clear tonight with fog patches developing. A low of 17. I'm Kathy McMahon, AM 800 News. 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Coming up, impaired driving in Essex and debate over AI data centers. But first, a number of charges have been laid against a Windsor resident after a crash in Kingsville. The OPP say two vehicles collided on Highway 3, a division road, yesterday. A 32-year-old was arrested on charges, including dangerous operation, failure or refusal to comply with demand, and resisting a peace officer. The vehicle was impounded and the driver lost their license for 90 days. A 56-year-old from Windsor is facing a number of charges after a traffic stop in Essex. The OPP pulled over a vehicle on Alice Street North around 1:30 Saturday morning. Charges include impaired driving, dangerous operation, and driving while under suspension. Windsor Regional Hospital has announced it will be launching shuttle services for cancer center patients. It comes after concerns were raised about a lack of parking at the facility. Effective immediately, President and CEO Kristen Kennedy says cancer patients, along with their support, will be able to use the staff parking lot on Kildare Road, then take a free bus to the center for their treatment.
4: It was something that held dear to my heart as well, and it was something that I pressed upon the team to be able to come up with some alternative solutions, and instead of saying why we can't, how can we look at alternatives outside of our traditional parking options and work with our community to better serve them.
3: Kennedy told AM800's The Kyle Horner Show that patients will need to register to access the staff parking lot, which will provide over 100 additional spots during peak hours. A debate tomorrow night over AI data centers at Essex County Council. A notice of motion to develop a policy framework will be up for discussion. Essex Mayor Sherry Bondi says members of County Council has received over 150 emails from concerned residents.
5: So, you know, looking at it from a county perspective makes a lot more sense, because we have to see where are they coming in Essex County, because we all live, work, and play here in Essex County, and we want to make sure that we're addressing residents' concerns when it comes to data centers.
3: The impacts of data centers potentially being located here include overwhelming hydro and water services. The motion asks administration to undertake a review and study on the county's land use planning policies, current regulations from upper levels of government, and any updates on legislative changes.
6: Another milestone at the Gordie Howe Bridge. The multi-use path opens to cyclists and pedestrians tomorrow morning at 8 a.m. It will remain open 7 days a week throughout the summer until 8 p.m. The Windsor-Detroit Bridge Authority will be limiting the number of people that can be on the path at any one time to support smooth operations. Flight disruptions continue at WestJet following a brief work stoppage over the long weekend. Data from aviation analytics company Cirium showed 16 WestJet flights scheduled for today had been canceled. Reporter Hannah Stoltz says 300 were canceled yesterday.
7: That's around 62% of the flights scheduled. Despite the carrier reaching a tentative deal early that morning with the union representing 4,400 flight attendants. WestJet has said a full return to normal operations will take time as the airline resumes flying and repositions its aircraft and crews.
6: WestJet says it will share further details on the return to operations as they become available. Nominations are now open for the 29th annual BizX Magazine Awards. Residents can submit their favorite shops, restaurants, events, retailers, and more. Publisher Deborah Jones says there's also something new.
8: We are also introducing a new category that's most likely going to become a staple, Fabulous Family Biz. It's in honor of my late father, Dr. Colin Jones, who worked with us and helped mold us into the magazine that we are. And I want to recognize other families who have parents or husbands and wives, siblings that are also doing the same things.
6: There are a total of 24 categories, and Jones says they typically see around 250 nominations. All winners will be published within the November-December issue of BizX magazine. A milestone for a city in Michigan. Reporter Sherry Preston has more.
9: Officials in Flint, Michigan have announced that they have completed the inspection of more than 31,000 residential and commercial service lines, and that for the first time since the water crisis was discovered in 2014, no active lead lines remain connected in the city's water supply.
6: Between 6 and 12,000 children were exposed to drinking water with high levels of lead between 2014 and 2019. 12 people died of Legionnaires' disease. AM 800 News Time, 3:35. Dan has the forecast next.
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24: 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Today it is nice and sunny. It's warm, high 29, humidex 37 with a low 17 this evening. Some fog patches developing overnight as well. And tomorrow, sunny, those fog patches dissipating in the morning with a high 30 and humidex 34. Low of 20 tomorrow night. Thursday, cloudy, 60% chance of showers and a high 28 with a low 17. Right now, what are we looking at out there right now? It's nice and sunny. We're currently at 2780 Fahrenheit. And look at those roads. If you spot something, shoot me a text, 519-792-2559. Shoot me a text, let me know if there's any issues on the road, but some ongoing issues. A section of County Road 20 in Kingsville closed for 12 weeks. County Road 42 between Lesperance Road and County Road 43 will be reduced to one lane with flaggers on the side. Again, if you spot something on the road, shoot us a text. Be our eyes and ears on the road. Again, 519-792-2559.
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0: Hey, how's it going? It's Dan, and it's good to be back. This is just a thank you again, by the way, for all the people who are texting in with very, very kind words saying you're welcoming me back with open arms, and I love that. The big question I'm getting each hour is it permanent? No, it's not. This is just for this week. It's kind of a one-week little cameo appearance. I'll be back here and there, but my permanent home is over at 89X, but it's good to be back with AM 800 CKLW. So Windsor, Essex, it's warm weather for sure, and it's looking pretty colorful this week, and that's exactly how it should be. I had the chance to be at the Pride flag raising outside Windsor City Hall on Friday, and it's always a very powerful way to kick off Pride Week. It's a reminder that Pride is about celebration, yes, but also about visibility and community and acceptance and making sure everyone feels like they belong. Now, if you've been wondering what's happening this week, the answer is a lot. From bingo to Bowl with Pride to Pride in the Park, Run for Rocky, Queens of Pride, and of course Sunday's Pride Parade and Pride Day festivities. There's something for everyone. Joining me in studio now, someone who is no stranger to the show, but a newer title, co-president of Windsor Essex Pride Fest, Mel Lusher. Mel, co-president.
1: Hi, Dan. Co-president. I know, because I didn't have quite enough to do, but it's an honor to be part of the team that leads the festival every year and to do a little more responsibility. It's great.
0: Well, you've been such a visible part of Windsor Pride Fest for so many years. Since as long as I can remember, you've been front and center. So to me, it makes sense.
1: I think the tattoos put me front and center. but we're such a team and we've always worked together for so long. And it doesn't matter what role we have or what badge we wear, we're all they're working hard and getting it done and having a good time.
0: And a small but mighty team, too. And, you know, with Pride Week being officially underway, how does it feel to finally see all these events, you know, coming to life after months of planning?
1: Absolutely amazing. And to see the people come out and enjoy them is probably what I like the most. Come out and have a good time and see our hard work, you know, really pay off for the people.
0: You know, for someone who's never experienced Windsor Essex Pride Fest before, you know, what is your hope that they take away from it?
1: Somebody who's never experienced it before, and I always say this, Dan, when I did the show with you before about put your tourist hat on.
0: Yeah.
1: You know, just put your absolute joy hat on. Come out to the Pride Fest in whatever capacity. And I know if you're new, maybe Sunday is probably the day with the huge parade and all the vendors are open and admission is free and music and art and queens and everything all day. Just a pure celebration. It all kind of leads up to Sunday. Just come out and be ready to have pure joy.
0: And I got to say, too, I know I've mentioned this before, but since Pride Fest moved to Ottawa Street and Lansbury Park for that big celebration day, Lansbury Park is such an incredible venue because it can now be a rain or shine event.
1: Yes.
0: Because it is covered. And if it's too much for you under the covered event, you can go to the market outside. You can step back. It's a nice, big, solid, compact event. What a great venue for Windsor Pride Fest.
1: And we have areas that are more family oriented. There was grass and shade and picnic tables. And then we have the area under, the ice rink.
0: Right,
1: I guess you could stay where there is no ice. There's just entertainment. So that is covered as well. So it's perfect. And we have more vendors than ever and more not-for-profits. We have local artists as well. So it's going to be great.
0: Awesome. Well, let's talk about some of the events, because the events are happening this week leading up to the big party on Sunday. Talk about some of the highlights. What are you especially excited about this week?
1: Now, we have a new person coordinating some of our, extra events. So Wednesday, Pride Bingo, unfortunately, Chapter 2 is already sold out.
0: Oh,
1: but
0: well, that's
1: good.
0: Keep
1: your eye, because now that we know there's interest in it, we'll do it not during the festival as well. So that is on the radar for the future. Thursday's free bowling at Rose Bowl.
0: That's always a good one.
1: So it's very family. Everybody gets two games and go and eat and drink, because then they like it when we spend lots of money, which we do anyway, Dan.
0: Right,
1: we really do. You can't go there without a cold one and a pizza. So
0: that's I do. And, I don't bowl. I just do that.
1: Yeah,
0: watch people bowl
1: and
0: comment.
1: Watch people go and I go, how do you do that? Friday, Pride in the Park.
0: Yeah.
1: So it opens, the parks open, and then there's some of the vendors there and musicians and amazing. Euphoria that night as well, sort of like a dance music party Friday night.
0: Where's that happening?
1: At Lansbury Park, at the location.
0: Good, the dance party happening there.
1: Yeah,
0: okay.
1: So that'll be great. Sunday, Run for Rocky.
0: Yes.
1: Which Nancy Campagna is a huge fundraiser for our whole community, so it's never too late to register for that or to go out and cheer or to be part of that. So that's at the riverfront, and I believe I'm speaking there because I'm not running.
0: No, I don't run either.
1: Not this time.
0: I will
1: no.
0: host. I will not run.
1: Put a tank top on and look sweaty and pretend I did. I don't know.
0: Right.
1: And then 11 to 6 is Pride in the Park at Lansbury Park.
0: Right.
1: So there's vendors, music, and Queens of Pride that night from 8 till midnight. We have the most amazing host, Dan McDonald's, hosting that event.
0: I've heard of this guy.
1: He's spectacular. He puts my stage skills to shame. So we have Miss Cracker from RuPaul's Drag Race. Yep. Supposed to be amazing entertainment. And Sunday, 11 a.m., the parade marshals at a boat. You know what? And I'm not technical. Anybody knows that's going to come down Ottawa Street. Yep. From the direction, not from Walker Road, but close.
0: Kind of around the market area.
1: Yeah, around the market area. Argyle. They're staging around there. Yeah. Everything, and it's one of the largest parades so far. We do have a marching band this year. I'm so excited.
0: Get out, no way.
1: I know. I think that's the first time in a long time. And then the parade will come in Lansbury Park. You have another amazing host that day, Sabin from Detroit is co-hosting
0: with
1: me.
0: I'm glad Sabin's back.
1: Yeah,
0: with you. You
1: with
0: and
1: me,
0: Sabin.
1: I'm co-hosting with Sabin.
0: That's a deadly duo right
1: now.
0: I
1: know. So it's going to be like the best day. We take a day off and then we start planning again.
0: You know, so Windsor Essex has always, I think, really embraced Pride over the years, even more so. Have you noticed, Mel, you know, the community continuing to grow and become even more inclusive? What's your observation on how it's evolved?
1: I absolutely believe that. Dan, me and you have talked before about our histories and our stories of coming out at whatever age and doing whatever. And I think the youth have an advantage now because people like us really set a pathway for them to figure out who they are or what they want to be or what their family and what they want their family to look like at a much younger age. And I celebrate that. So we're more inclusive. And I think it's a day and age where the families come out too and support.
0: Yes, yes.
1: There's a lot of allies and a lot of support, and I think that's so important.
0: And that's a good message, too, is that this is for everyone. And a great moment is talking to a lot of parents of people on that day saying, you know, my child is 20, my child is however old, and I'm here for them, and I've never done this kind of thing before, and I'm a bit fish out of water, but this is great. And I love seeing that.
1: Yeah, I almost wore my Free Mom Hugs shirt today, but I walked, and it was too beautiful of a day for sleep. So
0: Sunday's always a very emotional day. And, you know, I mentioned a small but mighty team of people who have always made Windsor Pride Fest happen, but there are volunteers, there are sponsors, there's performers, there's more vendors than ever you mentioned. So many people behind the scenes. Are you still looking for help? Because I know this is a challenging festival.
1: You know
0: to put
1: what?
0: On.
1: We always are looking for volunteers. In many years, I was a volunteer coordinator, and there's nothing wrong with having one extra volunteer. It's like a hurry up and wait celebration sometimes until you need it, until there's, you know, an emergency, which there never is. We're well organized.
0: Yes.
1: But go to wepridefest.com, say you want to volunteer, and there's a new system this year. You pick the day and time and the job you want to do, and it kind of backfills, sends an email, and then we contact you and we're all ready to go. We're always looking for people with Smart Serve to help with drink tickets and bartending. So mine's expired, so I don't know. I didn't get it yet.
0: I do have a Smart Serve, but I'll be hosting events. And
1: you'll be working as hard as I am.
0: Well, you always do work very, very hard. And, you know, I got to ask, over the years, Windsor Essex, you know, as a place to be, are we an accepting community, do you think?
1: Everybody has an experience and everybody has a story. And everywhere we could use improvement as to accepting who lives next to us and who's hugging who and who's marrying who.
0: Right.
1: Even me, every one of us can have a lesson in, you know, kindness.
0: Agree. Yeah, that 100%. We just had TJ Travis on, who was talking about kindness and what he just did too. Finally, you know, where can people find, you did a great job of running through, but where can people find the full schedule, you know, buy tickets for the ticketed event and learn more about
1: it? I'm not technical. So if I say go to wepridefest.com, to me, that doesn't mean very much. So you can even Google Windsor Essex Pride Fest and it will come up with the links. And the ones you need tickets for, you can go. I do know that the Queens of Pride that you're hosting, there's still tickets available, even, I believe, VIP to meet and greet with the Queen. So that generally is not a sellout, but I always recommend getting your tickets if you're interested.
0: Here's a question for you. This is the heavy question we'll end with. And not heavy, but you know, the question people ask is, why do we need Pride? And what would be your response to
1: that
0: question?
1: There's so many generations before us that were the victims of hate. And still, there's people in our community now that are the victims of hate and pure aggression. And we just come together and celebrate. The theme of this year's festival is Show Your Colors. Just come out and be who you want to be. Or who you are in a safe, wonderful, happy, accepting environment always. And we see every walk of life, every nationality, every age, every expression of humanity, and it's just spectacular.
0: I've been to some big ones too. Toronto is the one that comes to mind. Yeah. Many of us that go to Toronto or Motor City Pride in Detroit or Royal Oak. But I have to say, you know, something about Windsor Pride Fest, when you see all the people who are in the community, it really does feel like a family. It's not as big as something like Toronto or Motor City, but everyone knows each other. I think we have something very special here.
1: And I think it's big enough to be absolutely spectacular
0: yes.
1: and small enough to feel like a hug.
0: Yeah.
1: Yeah.
0: I love that. That's a great way to, Mel, it's always such a pleasure chatting with you in studio. Congrats to you on, you know, co-president
1: Thank
0: of Pride Fest. Amazing.
1: Thank you.
0: We're
1: Thank
0: in good
1: you,
0: hands.
1: Dan. And what's your position on the board? I'm just kidding. We're going to tease him just a little bit. That laugh was absolutely
0: That sounds like
1: honest.
0: An ask right there. We'll get to that later. Really quick traffic note here. Jefferson is backed up from Wyandotte to Raymond. People are being turned around. There's police, fire, and ambulance on the scene. And there's a large crowd has gathered. More information on that. But Jefferson backed up from Wyandotte to Raymond. So please take note of that and maybe avoid that area. But again, Mel, thank you so much for
1: awesome.
0: Coming on the
1: Always
0: show.
1: Always wonderful, Dan.
0: Happy Pride to you. And again, WePrideFest.com. Check it out and come on out to one of the events, all of the events, and we will see you there. Happy Pride, everyone. Conversation continues next. It's Dan on the Shift on AM 800.
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0: 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So today it's beautiful. It's sunny. It's 80 degrees out and Humidex feels much warmer. We do have some fog patches developing overnight. Tomorrow, fog patches dissipating in the morning. High of 30, Humidex 34 with a low of 17 tomorrow night. Thursday, cloudy, 60% chance of showers and a high 28 with a low 17. Friday, a mix of sun and cloud with 40% chance of showers, high 26 with a low of 19. Friday night and Saturday, a mix of sun and cloud, 40% chance of showers, high 30, low 19. Sunday, a mix of sun and cloud, 30% chance of showers, high 30 with a low 21. And right now, we're looking at 27. That's 80 Fahrenheit.
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0: Well, hey, how's it going, everybody? It's Dan McDonald. I'm back on the AM dial. And it's good to be back, too. It feels really good to be back, and I appreciate everyone's very kind words welcoming me back. Really, really cool to see that. I missed so many people. Someone said, Dan, do you miss AM 800? And I said, to that I say, yeah, yes, I do. I do miss it quite a bit. I love 89X. If anyone knows me, you know that music and live music is my passion. So to talk about music every single day and play music and talk about the concert stories, that's like a dream come true to me. But I will say this, there is no connection like AM 800, CKLW, and the listeners are the most loyal on the planet. And the fact that so many familiar names are popping up right now, still here, it warms my heart. So thank you so much just for the kind words. It really is good to be back. And no, it's not permanent. It's just temporary for this week. But I will be back on here and there on AM 800 just to, to say hi now and then. But you're always welcome to tune in to 89X as well. A little cross promotion there. I'll be broadcasting live tomorrow to Sandwichtown for the pedestrian and bike lane opening at the Gordie Howe Bridge. So I'll be, I believe, at or near rock bottom on Sandwich Street. I'll be hanging out there from 2 to 6 tomorrow, so please come by and say hello. I'd love to reconnect with some listeners for sure. So listen, speaking of reconnecting, Chris Holt, former city councilor, Windsor city councilor for Ward 4, and he was a mayoral candidate too in the last municipal election. He made a post today, and I believe we have audio.
1: Hey folks, Chris Holt here. It's been a long time since we've had the opportunity to chat. It's election time, and it's one of those times where it's my most favorite time in the city. It's a time of hope. It's a time of envisioning change and giving yourself permission to sort of imagine what a different Windsor could be like. So, and this election is a little different. We've got, there's going to be at least minimum three changes of incumbent councillors around that table. And, that opens up the possibilities of some real significant change around the council table and changes to the status quo. Who knows? You never know. So, but the reason I'm reaching out is, I've been hard at it for the past 4 years. I've been working on the house. I've been getting so much stuff done that will open me up to actually having the time to reclaim my Ward 4 seat. Yes, I am going to run for election in Ward 4 in the next election. So I know there's been I've said the opposite in the past. I've said I've had it, and it's time to move on. But I can't quash the hope and the optimism that I have for this city. I know I have so much faith in a progressive urban agenda and what it could do for the city of Windsor. And so it's my hope that the voters in Ward 4 give me another chance and get back into that seat and hopefully implement a lot more things that I've done before, like in alleys. Like, you've never seen more attention and amenities and services in alleys like you did with me. It's, we've seen the opposite in the last term, and I plan on changing a few things.
0: There we go. That's Chris Holt right there announcing that he will be running to reclaim his seat in Ward 4 in the next municipal election. Currently, the councillor is Mark McKenzie. No word yet. I have not seen yet if Mark McKenzie has announced he's going to run again. So we'll see what happens. But Chris Holt announcing today, earlier this morning, as he was going out walking his dog, he pulled his phone out and he announced, yes, he will be running again for Ward 4. So another person's name in the pool to vote for, a familiar one. He was Ward 4 councillor for many years, and he has officially rejoined the race. Last time he was in the game, he left to run for mayor against Windsor Mayor Drew Dilkins, unsuccessfully. And as he mentioned, some changes happening. It freed up some time. He wants to reclaim his spot and just focus more on community and community building within Ward 4. So a best of luck to Chris Holt, who has added his name to Ward 4 and our next municipal election. Please make plans to go out and vote on voting day and, you know, research the candidates. If there's going to be a town hall, a Q&A, attend them and ask the questions. Reach out to them on social media or their email. Shoot them an email and ask questions about how they plan to improve quality of life for you in your ward. So important. I always say municipal politics are the ones that most immediately affect us. And it's always a bit disappointing we have such an abysmal turnout for our municipal elections. So seeing these names, some familiar, some new, added to the list, just make sure you get out there, research, and vote. More conversation news is next on AM 800.
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4: It's 4 o'clock.
5: Seven degrees in Windsor, Essex. A clear sky tonight with fog patches developing, a low of 17. I'm Kathy McMahon, AM 800 News. 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A traffic note, there is a crash reported on Jefferson near Raymond. Expect delays. Coming up, shuttle service for cancer patients and pedestrian path opening on the Gordie Howe Bridge. But first, Essex County Council will debate AI data centers this week. A notice of motion to develop a policy framework will be discussed tomorrow night. Essex Mayor Sherry Bondi says this is a relatively new issue and there's a lot to learn.
6: We may need to look at our zoning bylaw and to see how we can prohibit data centers. But we really need to do our homework too, because that could prohibit other operations that we may want. So it's really something that we need to all do our research on to make sure that we're not eliminating good jobs with the data centers as well.
5: County councillors have received more than 150 emails from concerned residents about AI data centers, and a petition to prohibit them is circulating online. A change for parking at the Windsor Regional Cancer Center. A shuttle service is being launched today for patients and loved ones who are going for treatment at the Med Campus. President and CEO Kristen Kennedy says patients will be allowed to park in the staff lot off Kildare Road, then get on a free bus, but they'll need to register first.
7: We will be working within the cancer center over the upcoming weeks, and as new individual cancer patients are registered into the system as well, they will be given the option to have a parking permit that will be two cars per family, and obviously that can be interchangeable if needed.
5: Cancer patients and their support will then place the permit in their vehicle, confirming they have registered to use the Kildare lot. The change comes after growing frustration about a lack of parking at the cancer center. A Windsor resident has been arrested after a collision in Kingsville. The OPP say it happened yesterday on Highway 3 at Division Road. A 32-year-old is charged with dangerous operation, failure or refusal to comply with demand, and resisting a peace officer. The vehicle was impounded and the driver lost their license for 90 days. Some WestJet flights are still being canceled today as the airline ramps up after a strike. Reporter Hannah Stoltz says data from aviation analytics company Cirium showed 62% of flights yesterday were canceled.
8: That's more than 300 flights total. Today, the airline has canceled another 16 flights that were scheduled. WestJet says it will share further details on the return to operations as they become available, but travelers with flights scheduled in the coming days should only head to the airport if their flight is confirmed.
5: The flight from Windsor to Calgary was among those canceled yesterday. WestJet has said a full return to normal operations will take time as the airline resumes flying and repositions its aircraft and crews. The new pedestrian path on the Gordie Howe Bridge opens tomorrow. Walkers, runners, and cyclists will be able to cross from Windsor to Detroit starting at 8 a.m. Users are reminded to bring travel documents such as a passport, and parking is available at the Malden Park trailhead. A chance to recognize local businesses, organizations, and professionals locally. Nominations are now underway for the 29th annual BizX Magazine Awards. Publisher Deborah Jones says they typically see upwards of 250 nominations.
9: We have had a lot of people and businesses win that are, you know, in the towns like Amherstburg and Harrow and Kingsville. They are really always usually duking it out to try to win as many awards as possible. But obviously, it's the best companies in here, and we're very proud of all our nominees. I mean, we really do get the cream of the crop that's out there.
5: 24 categories are open, ranging from outstanding new business to retail shops, restaurants, perfect patio, best event of the year, pop-up retailer, and more. Nominations are open until September 9th. The public will be able to vote from September 22nd to the 29th. Time now for the AM 800 Business Report. Stats Canada says the country's merchandise trade surplus rose to $3.9 billion in June. That's compared to $3.7 billion in May. Total exports were up 1.1%, while imports were down 1.5%. Stats Canada notes the average value of the loonie dropped 1.7 cents U.S. in June compared to May. On the markets, Dow Jones is up 996 points. NASDAQ has gained 761. TSX has gained 589. Gold is higher at $41.34 U.S. an ounce. Oil down at $75.94 U.S. a barrel. And the Canadian dollar lower at 71.09 cents U.S. The AM 800 News poll question, which item is having the biggest impact on your household budget, grocery prices or gas prices? Let us know at AM800CKLW.com. It's 4:05. The weather forecast is next.
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0: 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So today, weather-wise, nice and sunny. It's hot, too. We're currently 26 Celsius and fog patches developing overnight with a low 17. Tomorrow, sunny. Fog patches dissipating in the morning with a high 30. Humidex 34, low 17 tomorrow night. Thursday, high 28 with a low 17. And Friday, high 26 with a low 19. So pretty consistent. Right now, we're at 27 or 80 Fahrenheit. And a look at traffic. On the roads out there, okay, a little update to the situation. Jefferson is now closed between Ontario and Raymond, backed up from Wyandotte to Raymond. People were being turned around, police, fire, and ambulance on the scene. So Jefferson is closed between Ontario and Raymond, so you want to find a different route. Also, I got a text in as well just a few minutes ago. A two-car accident at Highway 3 and Division. In the lane heading towards Leamington, cars are being backed up. So we're on Highway 3. You might want to avoid that area or just expect some delays out there as well. Again, if you spot something on the roads, let us know. Shoot us a text, 519-792-2559.
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0: Well, hey, good afternoon. Welcome back. It's Dan McDonald. And all this week, little guest host for you for the shift, 2 to 6 every day. So, you know, if you ever had a loved one go through cancer treatment, you know, it's not just the appointments. It's the logistics, finding parking, making long walks across hospital campuses, worrying about being late. It can all add to an already very stressful, heavy day. And Windsor Regional Hospital, I'm reading, is making some changes aimed at making that journey a little bit easier for patients. Kathy McMahon from AM800's newsroom joins us now. So some big changes happening for parking for cancer patients, I'm reading.
11: Yeah, you're right. And for people who know the Windsor Regional Cancer Center, the care there is exceptional.
0: Yes.
11: But the parking is not. I have done it repeatedly with Kyle when he was going through his 2 different cancers that
0: right.
11: he needed treatment for. And at the time, you know, if you were lucky to get a spot, you know, right there, but it was rare. Mm. So I would drop him at the door, park on the other side of the planet, basically, and walk and then go and meet him.
0: Yeah.
11: And there was a letter that the AM800 News Center received, I want to say about 2 weeks ago, with someone who was just so overly frustrated with the lack of parking there. Because you're right. I mean, these are people who are very frail.
0: Yes.
11: That, you know, if you know people who have gone through chemo treatments, I mean, you can't expect them to walk far at all.
0: No. Yeah.
11: At all. So Windsor Regional Hospital today announcing effective immediately the cancer patients, their support team, whether, you know, husband, wife, friend, whoever is going to be with them for their treatment, will be able to park at the staff parking lot on Kildare, and then there'll be a free bus that takes you right to the cancer center.
0: Oh, good. That's so needed, too, as you mentioned. Not only is that very taxing physically, but mentally as well.
11: Yeah.
0: It's just a lot to carry and go through, and I'm not making light of this, but nothing can like put the rage and stress in like not being able to find parking when time is a crunch.
11: Yeah.
0: That's much, much needed. So how is it going to work? Do you have to register ahead of time or anything?
11: You do have to register ahead of time. They'll give you like a permit and you'll be able to have 2 vehicles per patient. So if you're meeting somebody there who's having to go through treatments, radiation, chemo, whatever the case might be, then you park at the staff lot, at 1591 Kildare. You put the little permit in your window, then you just jump on the shuttle service that's being provided there.
0: Right.
11: So, you know, sometimes, you know, treatments take a variety of days and time and length. So they're saying that this is going to provide about 100 additional spots during peak time.
0: Wow.
11: So, I mean, they can only, you know, bring in people for, you know, so many hours or treatments, you know, per day. So they should have an indication on, you know, this is a heavily booked day, but they're thinking it should be able to accommodate everybody there.
0: I had a friend who was going through this too, and they actually did mention the parking situation, but this is something you personally mentioned you experienced.
11: Yeah.
0: And was it kind of a hassle, a pain, the parking?
11: Absolutely.
0: And, you know,
11: yeah.
0: And something like that too, as you mentioned, the care is so exceptional there. I've heard
11: mm-hmm.
0: nothing but rave
11: mm-hmm.
0: reviews how the treatment and the care is. That's something that desperately needed attention. Is the discounted $3 cancer patient parking still available, or does this new system replace it? Do we know yet? Or I know there was a $3 discounted.
11: It's a good question. I'm
0: yeah.
11: not sure off the top of my head.
0: That's actually from
11: that.
0: A texter who asked that. So
11: okay.
0: Maybe that's something we can look into later on. But
11: yeah, I know like it was transitioned to Betterness. So I want to say that you could get like a discounted, you know, booklet of,
0: right.
11: of parking passes
0: yes,
11: for
0: yeah.
11: the main lot.
0: Yeah.
11: And then you just, you know, give them there. But still that walk from the main lot around to the other side where the cancer center is far for people who have zero strength after a number of chemo sessions. So
0: right.
11: this is great. CEO President Kristen Kennedy saying when she joined Windsor Regional 16 weeks ago, it was something that she heard and she knew, you know, it's near and dear to all of us,
0: oh,
11: I
0: yeah.
11: think, that this was something that she, you know, pressed on the team, come up with some kind of solution. What can we do? And this seems like a great, I'm sure it's not going to be perfect.
0: Sure.
11: But at least it's something.
0: It's something. And you did mention a text. I want to clarify. You mentioned this is effective immediately.
11: Yes.
0: That's
11: just
0: great.
11: Make sure you register first so you can't just leave. And there's designated spots within the parking lot.
0: Okay.
11: So you can't just park wherever in the staff parking lot. They'll have them, I'm sure, posted, or they'll tell you exactly where you can go.
0: That's great. That's excellent. Great, good news there for folks who are going through that.
11: Makes yeah,
0: it a little
11: it
0: bit, maybe a little bit the burden.
11: A little
0: off.
11: Bit of a
0: yep.
11: difference. Yeah.
0: Absolutely. Thank you.
11: You're welcome.
0: Kathy McMahon from the AM800 newsroom. Great news. I mean, again, it might not be perfect, but it is something. And I think many people who are texting in right now have said, yes, this was something that needed to be addressed. So glad that it finally is. Good move there on Windsor. Windsor Regional Hospital and the Cancer Center. And for everyone who is going through that right now, all of our best to you. We're going to take a quick break and come back, and we are going to venture into the haunted zoo. If you know, you know. If you don't, keep it right here on AM 800.
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0: Hey, how's it going? Good afternoon. It's Dan McDonald in for, well, I'm filling in all this week. Temporary host on the shift, 2 to 6 every single day this week until Friday. And one of my favorite things about filling in here on AM 800 is shining a light on the amazing people creating incredible things right here in Windsor, Essex. Today's guests have spent years telling local stories in a very unique way, and now those stories are coming to the big screen. The Haunted Zoo is premiering its brand new 6-part documentary series, The Zookeeper, with a free free public screening at the St. Clair College Center for the Arts on Saturday, August 22nd. And after the screening, of course, there'll be a live Q&A with the creative team. And joining me now is the creative team from the Haunted Zoo. We have Jeff Denemy. Jeff, we have Christy Denemy.
1: Hello.
0: And we have director and filmmaker Gavin Michael Booth.
2: What's up?
0: How's it going, guys? It's good to see you. So, Gavin, I have a lot of questions for you surrounding the making of the documentary.
2: Sure.
0: But first, for the Haunted Zoo team, Christy and Jeff, who wants to jump in? For anyone who's never heard of the Haunted Zoo before, you know, what is it? How did this whole creative journey begin? Whoever wants to take it.
3: Well, I mean, the OG story is like the Haunted Zoo started 20 years ago out in Vancouver. And I was doing live painting and making skateboards and going on the Warped Tour and all that. And then we kind of stopped doing it. And just like 3 years ago, not even 3 years ago, it kind of just organically came back. And we kind of had a choice to make if we were gonna redo it and start it over again. And we did. So for the past like 3 years almost, we've been doing this full tilt. And yeah, I think we made the right decision. So, I mean...
0: You're everywhere right now. Like, I was really floored when I saw, I've always spotted your work. It's very, very identifiable. Once you know what your work looks like, you can see it everywhere and you can't unsee it. But I was floored to see your work on Tim Hortons. Like, that blew my mind. I'm like, okay, I've seen the murals, but you're on Tim Hortons now.
3: Yeah, I mean, it's been a marathon, man. It's been, the last couple of years have been absolutely insane.
0: Yeah.
3: I've probably worked harder in the last couple of years than I have in my whole life, so.
0: Amazing. So, this documentary, The Zookeeper, very, very intriguing title. This is not just about one project either. It's 6 episodes. You know, what is, I guess, the thread that connects the entire series here?
1: So the whole point of The Zookeeper is taking a behind the scenes look at what does it look like to be an artist, to be an artist team? What goes into the collaborative process? How do some projects even come to life? What does the design process look like? The production process, the installation. So The Zookeeper, the docuseries goes behind the scenes and follows us for the entire last year. And it documents 6 main, like really big public arts projects that we've come up with and conceptualized and put together over the last year. And then the docuseries as well, it threads in all of this cool history of the Haunted Zoo. If you don't know what the art is, but the show kind of uncovers the origins and where it is today and where we hope it goes in the future.
0: Right.
1: And yeah, it's really, really cool.
0: Gavin, you know, as a filmmaker, what drew you to this story beyond simply documenting what the Haunted Zoo does?
2: Yeah, I mean, I've known Jeff for 20 plus years now. I've known Christy for about a decade. I've had Haunted Zoo shirts in movies that I made back in the day, like starting like 2008, even before that, when Jeff had Fathom Clothing, and some of them still had the Haunted Zoo characters on it, but like featured in like Intramuridian music videos. That one with the Action Girls that got me in all the trouble. There's one of Jeff's shirts like on the band member. So we met through the local music scene, but I've just always known Jeff. I've always loved the Haunted Zoo and what it is, and seeing its resurgence the last few years, I just thought there's something interesting here. And, you know, the biggest part about the project of this series is that each episode sort of focuses on one or two collaborative projects in the community, showing how art betters the community.
0: Yeah.
2: So as much as the show is about the Haunted Zoo, it's also about Windsor as a community and just how the arts and commerce and restaurants and places like Border City Boxing and Wetra in Essex, how everybody can benefit from art and supporting art and yeah. how art supports right back.
0: I love that. Well, so the each episode, I take it, it documents a different project, 6 in total.
3: There's more than that.
2: Yeah, everything. That's sort of the traditional thing, but then there's also just some other mini projects and things that came up along the way, and also talking about the history of projects that they're peppered in throughout the episodes.
0: Right. And collaborating with people, you mentioned a few just now. What have you learned about the community through making this series and doing some of these collaborations with other artists, other businesses, other organizations? What was your kind of takeaway message as being part of this project?
1: I think just, you know, as a creative, don't be afraid to pitch what you think might be a crazy concept, because when we were funded to do this show last summer, we were kind of given the green light to go ahead and start producing it. And as of the end of July last year, we really, none of these projects that you're going to see in The Zookeeper were even in our pipeline.
0: Wow.
1: So the fact that we were able to conceptualize all of these ideas, reach out to community partners, and then in doing so, a lot of word was starting to spread around the community that we were doing all these amazing things. So then others started to reach out to us as well. And some of those projects have even worked their way into our timeline of what we were able to kind of put together for this show. So it was crazy. It was almost like wildfire kind of catching. And once we got the ball rolling mid-summer last year, what has come from that has been absolutely wild. And we're so excited to show the grit and the hustle and the resilience that this last year has been for us as a creative team. We kind of look back on the last year and we're like, oh my God, we did that. Like, we're watching some of these episodes now as Gavin's in post-production and he's editing the show, and we're like,

0: were kind of cruising with it, but like to tell other artists, like I was always one of these guys. I always did stuff, but kind of sat back and was like, oh, I'm just going to wait for somebody to come and find me.
1: Right.
0: Right. Cause that's how you think it happens, right? Like that's like the fantasy. Oh, I was just sitting
1: there. I've been discovered.
0: Yeah. And let me tell you, like, I mean, we had the momentum, like I said, but I mean, in the last couple of years, like we are hustling. We are going out there. We are finding stuff. We are talking to people. We're definitely not sitting back and waiting for someone to come to us. We are active. Going on. And that's what you have to do. I mean, that's what I've learned at 43 years old after doing this my whole life. It's go get it.
1: Yeah. Go. Well, yeah. And I like what you said, Chrissy. Don't be afraid to pitch what might seem like a crazy idea. Pitch it and then make it happen.
2: 100%.
1: Okay. Making a documentary of the creative process and the work and all the behind the scenes stuff. This is for the filmmaker and for the folks who are doing the subject. Is it hard to A, capture authentic moments, and is it hard to be authentic when you know this is all going to be the documentary? Like, is that a struggle for you being the subject? Because it would be for me.
0: Just when it's like, do this thing right now, then I can't do it because I'm just a goofball and I'd be stupid. But
1: yeah.
0: I'm used to just being a goofball all the time. And in this docuseries, like, I didn't act at all, like, for the most part. It was me just doing stuff, and I didn't even know they were filming half the time, and I'm just working away. So I don't think it was hard from that standpoint for an overall thing about the docuseries.
1: Sure.
0: It's more about, like, okay, right now, do this tap dance for Instagram. And I'm like, I don't want to. Like, you have to catch me doing it.
1: Yes.
0: And Gavin caught a bunch of stuff that I didn't even know existed.
1: And that's what I wanted to know. Like, it's obviously very, very different shooting a documentary versus shooting a scripted film. What were some challenges to doing a documentary? You've done a few.
3: Yeah. I mean, the biggest thing is just like having trust and having your subjects trust that, like, you're not there to make them look stupid, and that you're going to have some reasonable semblance of, like, intelligence to edit the thing together that doesn't portray a negative light, right? Because you're really asking people, I'm in their home, I'm around their children filming, I'm with their clients, like, at any moment, if I say something stupid or, like, portray something stupid, that's going to reflect bad on everybody, including the city, which none of us want.
1: Right.
3: But I think it's also just, Christy's one of my best collaborators on this, and Jeff to some extent too, because we don't have a Netflix budget. So there's a lot of these projects where they were, in conception was like, oh, I don't know, 6 days to finish this. But weather, everything else might take 14 days, 27 days to finish. So through iPhone footage and arming them with sort of a GoPro and microphones, there's often times where they would just set up for the day and make sure they were capturing key moments and things for me. So they also have, like, some control and say in the way that things are being presented. And often there's, like, great creative shots where I'm like, I wouldn't have thought of that. This is awesome.
1: Right. Yeah,
3: but that's
1: yeah.
3: part of documentary is also pulling footage from other sources. Like, you actually are the first speaking line. You open episode one.
1: I'm in this thing.
3: Yeah, because our very first day.
1: I actually forgot that.
3: Yeah.
2: See, it's easy to forget.
3: But you are featured in an interview because I wanted your perspective on arts and graffiti art in the city in general. Yeah. But our very first day of filming was in here to announce the show, and then I'm able to use some of that conversation and dialogue. Kyle's in it as well. You know what I mean? Like, you'll see. If you please come to this documentary on August 22nd at 2 p.m., it's free. Bring as many friends and family as you want, but you won't just see the three of us. You won't just see a handful of people. I can't even, like, begin to explain the sort of, like, you know, the, like, the crime board of the red lines and the pins that go to all of the people that this series is touching. All the, you know, city councilors are in it, and business owners, and Lyuna, who helps sponsor some of these projects and make it possible, and Red Piston, the app design company, like, just everybody, and all the kids at the boxing club and their families, and just seeing the way that some of these projects impact families is just, I think that's the real power. That's what I see the future of Haunted Zoo having a real strength in is working with kids and organizations based around children and how to bring joy and how to teach creating joy through art to kids. But I'm like, honestly, there's times I have to text these guys and be like, I have to take a break. I'm crying again editing this show. And like, I've been around and watched it all happen. But as you watch it come together and watch this city that I love so dearly, like, constantly give back and constantly support all of these things, and the way that everything just intertwines, and you start looking at 20 years of history here and 8 years of history here and all the crossover that Windsor always brings and does it unlike any other city that I've lived in or worked in.
1: Yeah, amazing. Well, again, this screening is happening August 22nd at the St. Clair College Center for the Arts. Doors are at 1:30. It is 100% free, but you do need to reserve. If somebody wants to reserve a seat, how do they go about doing that?
2: So go to Eventbrite and search the Zookeeper. It will pop up for you right away. Follow the Haunted Zoo on socials. We're promoting it all the time with direct links to the Eventbrite site. But yes, we want to fill

0: theater, but you do need to reserve your tickets. So the Eventbrite link is now live, and please go ahead and do that.
1: Eventbrite, and look up The Zookeeper, which is the title of the documentary. I can't wait to see this. I will be there again. It's August 22nd, St. Clair College Center for the Arts, and it is free. Just do a Google search for Eventbrite of The Zookeeper Windsor premiere, and you'll see it. And I get a thrill out of seeing like familiar faces and landmarks on the big screen. And the fact that this one is loaded with that, this is going to be great. And the bigger message,
2: It's cool too, because like the whole show is about the community, right? So
1: right.
2: When we met up with St. Clair to talk about getting the theater, they were like, well, why don't we just make it a big free community event in the kind of the ethos of the show already?
1: Yeah.
2: We're like, yeah, perfect. Let's do it. That way we can kind of cram the house and fill everybody in and show everybody what we were up to and what the Windsor's all about. And
1: amazing.
3: Yeah. And you and Jeff share an honor of being, alumni of the year from
1: that's
3: alumni
1: right.
3: distinction
1: yes, yeah.
3: at St. Clair. So we were able to capture, you know, Jeff's induction into that.
1: Right.
3: And that's part of the show. Cause obviously we want to talk about his education history and where he learned, you know, it's half his skills in graphic design and everything else. So it really, like when I say it touches every aspect of Windsor, I don't think that's an overstatement.
0: There was little left untouched.
1: Yes. Well, hey, congratulations on that. That's all the time. But again, everyone listening, August 22nd, just Google Zookeeper Windsor premiere Eventbrite and come join us 1:30 at St. Clair College Center for the Arts. Jeff, Christy, Gavin, thank you for joining us.
0: Thank you.
1: Best of luck. I'll see you there. More on the way. Don't go away. It's Dan on AM 800.
0: Perfect. Thank you.
4: -27 degrees in Windsor, Essex. A clear sky tonight with some fog patches, the low 17. I'm Kathy McMahon, AM 800 News. 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A traffic note. Highway 3 is closed between Division and County Road 18 because of a collision. Expect delays. Our top story this hour, Windsor Regional Hospital is implementing a free shuttle service to address concerns about a lack of parking at the Cancer Center. Patients and their support will be able to register to park their vehicles at the staff parking lot on Kildare Road, then take a free bus to the facility at the Met campus. President and CEO Kristen Kennedy told AM 800's The Kyle Horner Show over 100 additional parking spots will be available there during peak hours.
5: We do feel that this should be sufficient for cancer patients and their families, but also looking at some closer opportunities as well, knowing that sometimes our patients are on the frailer side and may need some closer access as well.
4: Kennedy says since she joined the hospital 16 weeks ago, parking at the Cancer Center has been an issue that she's been hearing about from members of the community, and she pressed the team to come up with alternative solutions. A 56-year-old from Windsor is facing a number of charges after a traffic stop in Essex. The OPP pulled over a vehicle on Alice Street North around 1:30 Saturday morning. Charges include impaired driving, dangerous operation, and driving while under suspension. Charges have been laid against a Windsor resident after a crash in Kingsville. Provincial police say two vehicles collided on Highway 3 at Division Road yesterday. A 32-year-old was arrested on charges including dangerous operation, failure or refusal to comply with a demand, and resisting a peace officer. The vehicle was impounded and the driver lost their license for 90 days. The issue of AI data centers in Essex County will be up for discussion tomorrow. County Council will debate a notice of motion on developing a policy framework, look at land use planning policies and current regulations before any proposals are submitted. Essex Mayor Sherry Bondi says the issue does come with a lot of questions.
6: There are some things that are kind of alarming from a political perspective. We see that Hydro One is putting down new hydro lines to Leamington and Kingsville. They say it's for greenhouse growth, but we know greenhouses have a moratorium on them due to water. So why would they invest millions of dollars in hydro infrastructure if something like this could never come?
4: Bondi's council also received about 150 emails from concerned residents about upcoming potential locations and the strain on hydro and water. Canada U.S. Trade Minister Dominic LeBlanc is in Washington again this week. A spokesperson says he and Janice Charette, Canada's chief trade negotiator, are in D.C. for a series of trade-related engagements. The pair were in Washington last week to meet with U.S. Trade Representative Jameson Greer. The trips come as the U.S. ramps up pressure on Canada ahead of formal talks on CUSMA. Another milestone at the Gordie Howe Bridge. The multi-use path opens to cyclists and pedestrians tomorrow morning at 8 a.m. It will remain open 7 days a week throughout the summer until 8 p.m. The Windsor-Detroit Bridge Authority will be limiting the number of people that can be on the path at any one time to support smooth operations. Two Ontario municipalities have declared states of emergency after historic flooding in the Niagara region. St. Catharines says two storms dumped more than 140 millimeters of rain July 27th, 28th, and again August 2nd. The region's average maximum three-day rainfall total is normally 109 millimeters. Niagara Falls Mayor Jim Diodati posted a video on Facebook saying crews are working hard.
7: Our municipal works crews are working very hard around the clock to make sure all the drains are moving and we're pulling the water away from the houses as quickly as possible. But Mother Nature, she's tough.
4: He recommends people call their insurance companies, document what's going on, and make sure families are safe. Flight disruptions continue at WestJet as the airline ramps up following a brief work stoppage over the long weekend. Data from Cirium shows more than 300 flights were canceled yesterday, including one from Windsor to Calgary. That's despite the carrier reaching a tentative deal with the union representing 4,400 flight attendants. 16 flights have been canceled today as of 11 a.m. AM 800 News on air every 30 minutes and online anytime at am800cklw.com. It's 4:35, the forecast coming up next.
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1: 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So today, it's a warm one out there, nice and sunny, but watch that humidity. Currently at 27 Celsius. Tonight, some fog patches developing overnight with a low of 17. Those fog patches dissipating tomorrow morning and a high 30, humidex 34 tomorrow with a low 17 tomorrow night. overnight. Thursday, cloudy, 60% chance of showers, high 28. Friday, a mix of sun and cloud, 40% chance of showers, high 26. Right now, sunny, 27 or 80 Fahrenheit. And look at those roads out there. Again, Jefferson is closed between Ontario and Raymond, backed up from Wyandotte to Raymond. So avoid that area. Also, there is a crash on Highway 3 between County Road 18 and County Road 29. So expect some delays there or find an alternate route. If you spot something on the roads, don't hesitate to text in 519-792-2559.
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1: And look at that, gas prices out there. Regular 170.9, no changes there. And diesel 216.9. If you spot somewhere where it is exceptionally lower, let us know. 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
1: Well, hey, good afternoon and welcome back, everybody. It's Dan McDonald. It's good to be back. It really is good to be back, and I'm getting all these lovely messages. Another traffic note right here that I just got in. Thank you, Anita. There is an accident on Division Road and Highway 3. Traffic is really backed up. Thank you for that, Anita. Keep those texts coming. It is good to be back. You know, this next story, if you've ever been told too difficult to match for an organ transplant, imagine hearing that there are simply no options left. I can't imagine. Organ donation is something very near and dear to me. A remarkable new medical breakthrough may have changed that. Essentially, as I understand it, to kind of reset a patient's immune system, allowed someone who had been considered virtually impossible to match for a kidney transplant to finally receive a life-saving organ. Researchers say this could eventually open the door for thousands of patients who spent years on transplant waiting lists with little hope. Joining us now is someone who I greatly miss speaking with when I moved over to the FM dial, our very knowledgeable and always delightful medical expert, Dr. Mitch Shulman. Doctor, good afternoon.
17: Thank you. That was very sweet. Good afternoon to you.
1: So can you, I kind of gave it a little summary, but I am not a doctor. Can you explain maybe in layman's terms, you know, what actually happened here as far as this breakthrough?
17: So basically, what stops people from being able to get organs from other people? Your body knows you. There are markers on every single cell in your body that says, I'm me and I'm not you. And if you try and transplant an organ from someone else, the body recognizes those markers that aren't me, and they attack it. And that's what destroys transplants. And that's what we try and do. We try and line up the markers to be as close as possible so there's less of a reaction. And even then, we give people who've been receiving a transplant, kidney, heart, lung, whatever, or medications that dampen down the strength of their immune response. But there's a group of people who, no matter what you do, this guy had failed two transplants. And so there were basically, he's going to be on dialysis for the rest of his life, which can be tough and comes with its own complications. Life-saving, yes. Thank goodness it exists. But an organ would be better. And what they basically said, you know what? We have a group of medications that completely wipes out those cells that go around attacking transplant organs. Those types of white blood cells are completely stopped by teclatizumab. Oh, breathe. Good grief. But what it basically is, it's an antibody manufactured artificially that goes after these cells and says, you're not doing your job, and gets rid of them. And we use that when we're treating certain forms of blood cancer, such as multiple myeloma. Well, they said, well, wait a minute. Maybe we can use that to modify the person's immune system by wiping out all those white blood cells that specifically target an organ from someone else or from somewhere else. And that's what they did. They pre-treated him for almost a month beforehand with this medication to be able to wipe out that subfamily of white blood cells so they hardly existed. Now, the problem with that is that did set him up for certain infections. So he had a urinary tract infection. He had resurgence of a certain type of viral illness and a different viral illness. So he wasn't out of the woods, and they had to give him artificial immune globulins that these cells would normally have made to protect him against those infections and others. But when the moment came to try and transplant a kidney into him, it took. And he was taken off dialysis, and the kidney, knock on wood, is still working. And this was reported as a letter to the New England Journal of Medicine, one of the more prestigious. And the letter basically says, look, this may open a completely new pathway to be able to help people who otherwise could not be transplanted, and maybe even open the door to using organs from animals like pigs or other animals. But before we do that, be aware of the fact that it did put him at risk, that he had to get immunoglobulins, and that maybe we'll need to tweak this a little bit. Help us, as we've now announced this, to make this a better form of therapy. And that's why the letter was published in the New England Journal of Medicine. So is it a potential breakthrough? Without question. Does it open the door to a completely different way of trying to manage these patients who may not have any other choices? You bet. But is it something that you're going to have available to you immediately tomorrow in your community? Possibly, but only for a very special subset of people. And it's going to be a tough haul for them. They're going to go through a lot as they're going through this. But look, at least at the end of the day, they may be able to get a transplanted organ where they couldn't before.
1: And beyond kidney transplants, could this approach eventually help with other organ transplants or even other autoimmune diseases?
17: Without question. We have now gotten to the point where we can fine-tune and attack specific parts of your immune system, not broadly, but very targeted. And that will enable us to deal with things like rheumatoid arthritis, systemic lupus. These are autoimmune diseases that we're definitely going to be able to tackle at a different level and much more effectively. The same thing with transplants. This isn't just kidney. This is heart. This is lung. This is pancreas. This is any organ that could be transplanted. And really, one of the things that it does open the door to is, first and foremost, we need more organs. End of sentence. And if you're someone who's in a position to think about it, maybe you want to consider, should the time come, being able to donate your organs and let your family know about that and sign the donor card that usually comes with your license. Right. But make certain the family knows, because when push comes to shove and God forbid something does happen, families have a very tough time deciding what to do, and they really want to know what you wanted, and it makes a big difference if you tell them in advance. That's number one. We need more donors. Number two, we really need to pursue this whole line of xenografts. In other words, getting organs from modified animals who's had their immune systems modified so that they're more compatible with people. And yes, then we have to consider using this line of therapy, maybe even more targeted, to make it a more specific, less hazardous form of therapy for people who are having difficulty being transplanted.
1: Excellent. No, and I agree too. The most important thing is have that conversation with your family. Not a fun conversation, when I die, but an important one, just so they know that is your wish. If it comes down to that, do you think could this just be one remarkable case, or are we looking at the beginning of a major shift in transplant medicine here?
17: I wouldn't say a major shift, but definitely a shift. Now that they've published this letter, you can be sure the doctors who do transplant throughout the world are looking at it going, I have one patient on my list who's been waiting 10 years, 15 years, 5 years, whatever number of years, and we can't find an organ for them. Maybe this would be the way to go. And that's exactly why you do this. Medicine and science move forward when we share information. And that's the key thing. We may not be sure if it's the right information. We may not be sure it's right for everybody. We may not know where this will turn up in the long run. But by sharing that information, we open the opportunity for other people, other scientists, other doctors to say, you know what? This might work. And if that gives another option to someone who had no other options, imagine what a benefit that could be. So yes, I think you're going to see more people out there having read this, thinking if they have someone on their list waiting for a transplant who might actually benefit from this type of therapy.
1: Absolutely. Well, we'll end it there. Doctor, as always, a pleasure talking with you, and thank you so much for joining us today.
17: Oh, my joy. Have a great, great afternoon.
1: You as well, sir. Dr. Mitch Shulman right there. Incredible how a treatment design for one disease can end up transforming something completely different. Really, really interesting case. And you know what the doctor said about becoming a donor. Beadonor.ca. You can register, but even more importantly, talk to your family. It's not the most pleasant conversation to have, but you know, it might just be as simple as sitting down and saying, you know, hey, if it ever comes to it and I, you know, die, I would like to be an organ donor. So when they ask, just say, yes, that was my wish. Just let them know that. And that's the end of it. And then, okay, onward to the present. And that's as easy as it is, really. It seems like a difficult conversation, but the most meaningful ones always seem like the most difficult kinds of conversations. Dr. Mitch Shulman, we are going to take a really quick break and come back. Keep it here. It's Dan McDonald in on The Shift on AM 800.
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0: 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So today, a look at that forecast out there. It's sunny, it's hot outside, hydrate, fog patches developing overnight, and a low of 17 this evening. Tomorrow, sunny. Those fog patches should be dissipating in the morning. High of 30 with a humidex of 34. So if you are planning on taking a little stroll or bike ride across the Gordie Howe Bridge, dress light. It's going to be warm. It's going to be a hot one. Increasing cloudiness early in the evening tomorrow night with a low 17. Thursday, cloudy. 60% chance of showers and a high 28 with a low 17. And Friday, a mix of sun and cloud, 40% chance of showers, high 26 with a low 19. Right now, we're at 27 or 80 Fahrenheit.
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0: Well, hey, welcome back. 4:54. How's everyone doing? It's Dan McDonald in for, in for the shift this week, just for 1 week only. Today until Friday, you got me 2 to 6. It's good to be back. It really is. So listen, you know, a performance has gone viral when people are talking about it more than the game itself. That's exactly what happened this weekend when Detroit's own Motown legend, and I love her, Martha Reeves, she sang the U.S. national anthem before the inaugural game of the new women's professional baseball league. Now, I love Martha Reeves. Let me just preface it by saying that I am a huge fan of Motown music. Martha Reeves is a legend, an icon. She was a city councilor for a long time in Detroit too. Let's just say it wasn't exactly her finest performance. Can we hear a little bit of this, Elliot?
1: Oh, say can you see by the dawn's early light what so proudly we hail at the twilight's last gleaming,
0: yeah,
1: whose broad stripes and bright stars through the past.
0: Do we continue or do I apologize to our listeners, Elliot? I mean, just here's the climax right here.
1: And the rocket's red glare, the bombs bursting

0: All right. Take her home, Martha. Take her home.
1: O'er the land of the free and the home of the brave.
0: Now, listen, I'm no vocal coach, but I'm just going to say, a little pitchy on that one. Little pitchy. Baseball pun intended. Yet social media lit up instantly, with some people comparing it to Fergie's infamous NBA All-Star Anthem from 2018. The TV cameras didn't help matters either. They kept cutting to players and fans who looked like they were just fighting for their lives not to laugh. But before we pile on, listen, let's remember a few things. Martha Reeves is 85 years old. She is a Rock and Roll Hall of Famer. She's one of the voices behind Motown classic hits like Dancing in the Streets, Heat Wave, Nowhere to Run. I believe she was, wait a minute, Mr. Postman. She later explained that the conditions were far from ideal. Wet weather, wind, no stage monitors meant she couldn't properly hear herself during the performance. The bigger story, in my opinion, is that this was the first game of the Women's Professional Baseball League, a historic moment for women's sports, and hopefully that doesn't get completely overshadowed by one anthem that kind of went sideways just a little bit. But if you've ever sung live, you know it only takes one bad monitor, one bad note for things to just derail, and it happens fast. And, you know, when you've had a career like Martha Reeves has, one rough performance doesn't erase decades of incredible music. But it was a moment, wasn't it? I want to apologize to our listeners for making you endure it, but it's one of those things. If you didn't know, it almost seems like something out of The Naked Gun or like a parody of a bad performance, but it was very real. It really was. And again, not want to pile on her, but I think the performance speaks for itself. Someone said, fantastic game, off-key tag. off-key tag. I would agree on that one right there. We're going to take a really quick break, and we will come back. Keep it here. It's Dan McDonald in for The Shift on AM 800.
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0: 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I'm not the comedy of the Hearing and Dizziness Clinic after that last segment on that national anthem is not lost on me. So today we have a beautiful sunny day. It's a high of 80 today, low 17 this evening. Tomorrow, fog patches in the morning. They should be dissipating with a high 30, humidex 34, low 17. Right now we're at 27. That's 80 Fahrenheit.
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6: 27 degrees in Windsor, Essex. Clear tonight with fog patches developing, a low of 17. I'm Kathy McMahon, AM 800 News. This report brought to you by St. Clair College in Windsor and Chatham, the home of Saints Nation. A couple traffic notes. Highway 3 remains closed between Division Road and County Road 18 because of a collision. Jefferson in Windsor is also shut down in both directions between Ontario and Raymond due to a collision. Coming up, impaired driving in Essex and debate over AI data centers. But first, a number of charges have been laid against a Windsor resident after a collision in Kingsville. The OPP say two vehicles collided on Highway 3 at Division Road yesterday. A 32-year-old was arrested on charges including dangerous operation, failure or refusal to comply with a demand, and resisting a peace officer. The vehicle was impounded and the driver lost their license for 90 days. A 56-year-old from Windsor is facing a number of charges after a traffic stop in Essex. The OPP pulled over a vehicle on Alice Street North around 1:30 Saturday morning. Charges include impaired driving, dangerous operation, and driving while under suspension. Windsor Regional Hospital has announced it will be launching shuttle services for cancer center patients. It comes after concerns were raised about a lack of parking at the facility. Effective immediately, President and CEO Kristen Kennedy says cancer patients, along with their support, will be able to use the staff parking lot on Kildare, then take a free bus to the center for their treatment.
5: It was something that held dear to my heart as well, and it was something that I pressed upon the team to be able to come up with some alternative solutions. And instead of saying why we can't, how can we look at alternatives outside of our traditional parking options and work with our community to better serve them.
6: Kennedy told AM800's The Kyle Horner Show patients will need to register to access the staff parking lot, which will provide over 100 additional spots during peak hours. A debate tomorrow over AI data centers at Essex County Council. A notice of motion to develop a policy framework will come up for discussion. Essex Mayor Sherry Bondi says members of council have received over 150 emails from concerned residents.
7: So, you know, looking at it from a county perspective makes a lot more sense, because we have to see where are they coming in Essex County, because we all live, work, and play here in Essex County, and we want to make sure that we're addressing residents' concerns when it comes to data centers.
6: The impacts of data centers potentially being located here include overwhelming hydro and water services. The motion asks administration to undertake a review and study of the county's land use planning policies, current regulations, and any updates on legislative changes. Another milestone at the Gordie Howe Bridge. The multi-use path opens to cyclists and pedestrians tomorrow morning at 8 a.m. It'll remain open 7 days a week throughout the summer until 8 p.m. The Windsor-Detroit Bridge Authority will be limiting the number of people that can be on the path at any one time to support smooth operations. Flight disruptions continue at WestJet following a brief work stoppage over the weekend. Data from aviation analytics company Cirium showed 16 scheduled flights today canceled. Reporter Hannah Stoltz says 300 were canceled yesterday.
8: That's around 62% of the flights scheduled, despite the carrier reaching a tentative deal early that morning with the union representing 4,400 flight attendants. WestJet has said a full return to normal operations will take time as the airline resumes flying and repositions its aircraft and crews.
6: WestJet says it will share further details on the return to operations as they become available. Nominations are now open for the 29th Annual BizX Magazine Awards. Residents can submit their favorite shops, residents, events, retailers, and more. Publisher Deborah Jones says there's also something new.
9: We are also introducing a new category that's most likely going to become a staple, Fabulous Family Biz. It's in honor of my late father, Dr. Colin Jones, who worked with us and helped mold us into the magazine that we are. And I want to recognize other families who have parents or husbands and wives, siblings that are also doing the same things.
6: There is a total of 24 categories, and Jones says they typically see around 250 nominations. All winners will be published within the November-December issue of BizX magazine. Time now for the AM 800 Business Report. Second quarter, profits are up at a major fast food giant.
10: McDonald's posted a strong profit in its second quarter and named a new chief of U.S. operations, Sky Anderson. 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Global same-store sales rose 1.3%. I'm Lisa Dwyer.
6: On the markets, Dow Jones closed 907 points higher. NASDAQ gained 671. TSX rose 575. Gold higher at $41.33 U.S. an ounce. Oil down at $75.37 U.S. a barrel. And the Canadian dollar lower at 71.10 cents U.S. Today's AM 800 News poll question: which item is having the biggest impact on your household budget, gas or groceries? 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
0: 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Today it's a sunny one and it's a hot one too. We have a low of 17 this evening with some fog patches developing overnight and sunny tomorrow. Fog patches dissipating in the morning, high of 30, humidex 34, and increasing cloudiness early in the evening tomorrow night with a low 17. Thursday cloudy, 60% chance of showers, high 28 with a low 17. And Friday, a mix of sun and cloud, 40% chance of showers, high 26 with a low of 19. I'll look ahead to the weekend. Why not? Saturday, a mix of sun and cloud, high 30. And same thing Sunday, mix of sun and cloud, 30% chance of showers with a high of 30. Right now, we're at 2780 Fahrenheit. And a look at traffic. 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So we have here on Church Road lane restrictions between Malden Road and EC Row Expressway for road reconstruction work. Follow posted signage, expect delays, and maybe consider alternate routes for that. Also, College Avenue fully closed between Huron Church Road and Brock Street. Now, that was supposed to be finished as of July 31st, extended until August 31st. And University Avenue is closed. Closed to traffic between McKay and Wellington for road reconstruction, streetscaping, sewer work, and more. The work is going on, ongoing until the end of the summer, so be aware of that as well. And we also have that closure. There's a crash on Highway 3 between County Road 18, and Jefferson was closed between Ontario and Raymond. There was police, fire, ambulance. We got to get an update to see if that is still closed. If you spot something on the roads, send us a text, 519-792-2559.
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0: It's Dan on The Shift on AM 800. So AI, I think, is changing just about every industry. The same way when we all got internet at home, that changed everything. Then social media changed everything. I think AI is the next step, and that's changing everything. But where should the massive data centers that are powered, that power AI actually go? That's a question Essex County Council will be debating, and joining us now to talk about it from the AM 800 newsroom, Kathy McMahon. This is like a hot topic, these AI and these data centers.
17: Yeah. So as far as we know, there haven't been any kind of proposals to locate one here in Essex County, but they're trying to lay the groundwork. What if one comes in? What do we do? So they basically are dealing with a notice of motion at County Council tomorrow night that is talking talking about developing a policy framework. Right now, there's nothing in place. How are they are going to potentially handle any of this? So they're going to want the county administration to do kind of studies on land use planning policies, you know, what the current legislative things are happening. You know, have upper levels of government done any kind of regulations on these? There was a big request in Hamilton that ultimately got rejected because there was just so many people that were not in favor of these kinds of things. Yeah.
0: Now, I see AI and how it affects everything. I'm still not entirely sure how AI works and what these data centers are. Do we know what the big pushback against them is? Is it that they suck power? What is it here?
17: Yeah, basically they're called it's the massive carbon footprint that they leave behind. They take up extreme energy and water levels, the consumption that they need to power them, right? So it's potentially a grain on the local the grid that we have, and then potentially rising utility customer bills.
0: Okay.
17: So apparently a single large facility can use as much power as a small city and millions of gallons of water a day.
0: Wow.
17: So environmentalists are going to be totally up in arms about this.
0: Yeah.
17: Like you probably don't want one. Unless you have the capacity to handle that kind of supply and demand.
0: A little interesting note for our listeners right now who maybe can't see. As we're having this conversation, our power is flickering here in the AM800 studio, which is the humor is not lost on me in all of that.
17: Yeah, we did have a transformer blow outside the station. Apparently, it's the transformer that powers this building.
0: Right.
17: So we're on backup power right now. The generator is running at full blast out there.
0: Yeah.
17: So, yeah, if you wondered why there wasn't, I think a 12:30 news and a 1 o'clock news
0: because
17: we did not have it. So, so Essex Mayor Sherry Bondi, is who we talked to about this. She's a member of County Council. So, and I think even people aren't familiar with County Council is. It's a makeup of all the regional municipalities, not including the city. So she is saying you have to kind of have one mind here because is it going to be, you know, potentially a proposal in Kingsville that's going to affect Leamington?
0: And, right.
17: You know, it's a lot to tackle, and they're going to have a lot of questions about this.
0: Yeah, and very curious what's going to happen after this. You know, what's the next step after this? Does it change anything immediately, or just now they have a framework idea in place should this come on the table kind of thing?
17: I think just because of how it's a notice of motion, then it will go forward to ask the administration to prepare a report, compile a bunch of data on the data centers, and see, you know, what other municipalities are doing, how they're dealing with, you know, potential proposals and what's going to be best for this area.
0: AI, too, is such a divisive, polarizing topic of conversation.
17: Yeah.
0: You see a lot of posters and they kind of have a certain look to them if they're made by AI.
17: Yeah.
0: And there are people who say, I won't even support the event if I see the poster was made in AI, which it's a really, really hot topic right now. And it blows my mind sometimes when I think the technology that's at our fingertips right now. You know, we have to have meetings with put a stop sign up, but they just unleash something that changes the way we shop, communicate, vote, consume information, you know, all that. That was just kind of unleashed on us without anything. If you could wave a magic wand, would you take all this away or keep it as is? Take AI, take the access we have to it. Do you think we're better for it or moving too fast for us?
17: It's a double-edged sword, right?
0: Yeah.
17: I mean, it's the instantaneous information that you then have at your fingertips.
0: Yep.
17: But when you go to such an extreme where you're like, write this report for me or, you know, write this speech for my mother's 80th birthday.
0: Right.
17: Like, well, you have a brain. You should probably be able to put down like pen to paper and write out something from your heart.
0: Right.
17: So I think there's pushback to, you know, you're not using your own brain as much as you should or could.
0: Yeah.
17: And then the amount of jobs, too, that people are out there. Like, well, AI came in and took them. So
0: yeah. And I think
17: that, too.
0: I feel we're only just scratching the surface on that. And I'm sure more jobs will pop up. But I think we're in a very strange shift moment right now.
17: Yeah, I think you're
0: where
17: right.
0: It's integrating in. I'm curious to see how the meeting goes tonight with the debate.
17: Tomorrow night at 6. Yeah, if people want to go down or they want to watch and see what happens here.
0: Yeah, absolutely. Well, hey, thank you, Kathy,
17: for
0: the update. Kathy McMahon from the AM800 newsroom. Really interesting stuff, though, AI. I could talk about it forever. The good and the bad. I'm kind of torn on it too. I do see a lot of good, but I have a friend who uses it as their personal therapist, which is, well, what should I do about my boyfriend doing this? I'm like, should you be asking a computer that? Anyway, it's a conversation we will continue. We're going to take a quick break right now. Don't go away. It's Dan on the Shift.
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24: 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The only thing I could do was love them. 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
0: Oh, good one. A little Thunderstruck, AC/DC 518. It's Dan. This is a request, I believe, too. Somebody on the texting platform requested some AC/DC. I'm not mad at that at all. We're talking AI. Data centers right now. Essex County Council will debate a notice of motion about AI data centers this week. Now, this is not saying there's one coming, but just what to do if there is one on the table. How do we respond? What do we do? Is there going to be a zoning law? Like, this is kind of just having this conversation. So there is an online petition, in circulation right now that has already gained, dozens of signatures from those against AI data centers. As I understand that, I don't know how they work entirely, but they do require a lot of fresh water to cool them down. I hear the light pollution is outrageous. You know, we've experienced some of that with some of the cannabis greenhouses as well, and greenhouses in general. A lot of light pollution there, so more of that. But this is what the whole talk is. It's about framework. Sean is on the line. Sean, your thoughts on AI data centers and yay or nay for them, Sean?
33: Well, it can employ a lot of people, for starters. It's just a beginning. Part of, I mean, if you get into that now, you're going to be involved in that for the rest of your life. It's going to be very stable.
0: Right.
33: My concern is with how they're cooled. Like you said, it's just a never-ending tap of water.
0: Right.
33: Why? If they're so smart to make this stuff, why can't they recycle the same coolant after filtering it, cleaning it? It all goes through a filter and gets. They can cool it right down to almost absolute zero if they want to. You don't want to ice the pipes up.
0: Right.
33: But same thing as what's underneath a hockey rink. You know how they keep the ice?
0: Yeah, yeah.
33: There's ice under there.
0: Right.
33: So they could make that cool again and then put it back in there if they want to use water or something renewable even better. You know, and they could just have it as a one-time circuit. And then there would be no issues with a lot of use of fresh water all the time. Like, I don't understand how they can't get away with some one-time circuit and not worry about it.
0: How do you feel about AI in general, the use of AI, the access that we all have to AI now? Kathy and I from the newsroom were just talking about this, saying, you know, there's good and bad, but there's people who are using AI, you know, to write their mother a birthday message. Shouldn't we be using our brains for those kind of things? How do you feel about AI in general, Sean?
33: You know, I don't think it's smart enough to fool me yet. I've read some things by AI and I'm like, wow, this is terrible.
0: Yeah, there's a lot of AI slop.
33: It's not the best English literature writing person about AI. It doesn't catch that. You'll never replace, even in entertainment, like, what are they going to, you can use a hologram if you want to go see a hologram.
0: Sure.
33: Right ahead. But I'd like to see AI pick up a guitar or a trumpet and actually go on a stage and perform for you live. You know, they can do it with movies. There's an AI actress they came up with, and I can't remember her name, but they actually have a profile, and they're trying to market her. No one will be picking this stuff up.
0: No.
33: It's terrible.
0: I agree.
33: Well, yeah, in that respect, it's, you know, we don't need that thing thinking for everything we do.
0: Right.
33: But there's so much good with it, in the medical and in technology and aerospace, you know.
0: Yes,
33: and
0: I agree.
33: Defense,
0: yeah.
33: All kinds of stuff that can be positive.
0: Yeah,
33: silly people are going to, because it's widely available. Like, if they put parameters on its availability, maybe somebody wouldn't be able to sit in their garage and do 500 fake posts about Donald Trump on Facebook every single day.
0: Yeah,
33: and then that kind of stuff, it heartens me, but there is a lot of good. But I'd like to see them be able to have a renewable coolant system.
0: I agree. That's a good point, Sean. Hey, appreciate the call today. It's always good to hear from you, Sean, for sure. I like what Sean said, because just dialing it back a bit, we can go into the deeper discussion about, you know, what AI means and how it's being used or misused. But let's just dial it back here. These data centers, they do require a lot of fresh water for some reason to cool them down constantly. And it's not recycled water. I guess the water after it cools them down, as I understand it, this is the rudimentary understanding of it. It comes out filthy, dirty, and it can't be reused. So it's a huge waste of water. A lot of people are saying the footprint this is going to leave, the power suckage, the use of water, it's just way too much. So we need to dial it back or reel it in. A lot of communities don't want it. Why can't they figure out a way to cool them down without using fresh water for whatever reason? Somebody here texted in saying the fact that Kevin O'Leary wants to get involved in this makes me not wanted anywhere. I hear you there. Somebody else, I love this. This is from Go Team Canada guy. Dan, instead of worrying about artificial intelligence, the world needs to worry about real intelligence because it's disappearing in a hurry. Yeah. Part of that might be AI, our reliance on AI. I know a lot of people have been guilty of it. And I say guilty loosely. You know, you get a message from somebody, your boss, and you want to respond, but you don't want to get yourself in trouble. Hey, ChatGPT, respond to this letter, but make sure I don't overstep. And ChatGPT spits out a lovely worded letter that is professional, that states your case and won't get you into trouble. And it's very good at that kind of thing. But is the return that we're not using our brain enough? We're going to lose even more critical thinking.

0: who says the new AI centers do not use lots of water. It's a contained cooling system, like a refrigerant. The old ones use lots of water. Well, I think technology is probably the fastest moving thing out there right now, and it's changing as we speak. AI never stops. It never stops evolving, and that's part of my problem. I want to give a shout-out right now to somebody. I knew him from his days at St. Clair College. Roger Faubear was his name. And back in the early 2000s, 2008, 2007 maybe, I was out to dinner with him and some friends, and he was talking about technology, and AI wasn't even on the radar yet. Social media was barely on the radar yet. I think Facebook was just becoming a really big thing, but not as big as it was early days of it. And he said technology is moving too fast and our human brains are not going to be able to keep up with it. And there's going to be a lot of misinformation coming out because the computer is running 24/7 and our brains are not. It'll be evolving, but it's also going to be evolving using a lot of slop. If slop is out there, it takes the slop, it incorporates that back in. We're seeing some of that too with the AI slop. So I don't know. It's a very interesting, powerful, useful tool with a lot of pros. But I also think the opportunities for misuse are equally as infinite and equally as devastating as well. So we really need to watch it, I think. Whether I'm for or against these data centers, I just simply don't have enough information on them to have a stance either way. It doesn't sound great, but I also hear they're changing. They will employ people, and the coolant isn't as taxing as it used to be on natural resources. So who knows? But listen, if this is something that interests you, I would recommend checking it out. The Essex County Council will debate a notice of motion about AI data centers this week. They're going to meet tomorrow evening, where a notice of motion by Kingsville Deputy Mayor Kimberly DeYoung will be discussed and voted on. And Kimberly DeYoung issued the notice of motion at their July meeting, requesting that the County of Essex take the lead on developing a policy framework for AI data centers. So the motion is asking for county admin to undertake a review and study of the county's land use planning policies in relation to AI data centers. It also asked that a report be brought back regarding what scope of work was undertaken, the proposed plan to consult with indigenous communities and the public, information on the current federal, provincial, and municipal regulations, so all three levels of government, as well as any updates on recent legislative changes. And Sherry Bondi, Essex Mayor Sherry Bondi, says members of County Council have received well over 150 emails from concerned residents. So it's definitely a hot topic that's on people's mind. She said, so looking at it from a county perspective makes a lot more sense because we have to see where they are coming in Essex County, because we all live, work, and play here in Essex County, and we want to make sure that we're addressing residents' concerns when it comes to data centers. And I still think there's a lot of maybe foggy misinformation or misunderstanding, myself included, but it does sound like there's a lot of power suckage. Can the grid take it is a big concern that many have. And are we ready for them? Or are we going to develop, hey, you know what, not here, and let's just get ahead of it now. What do people want? How do we feel about it? And let's put something into place, which I think is a great idea. So they're having that debate. They're going to debate the notice of motion about AI data centers tomorrow evening, which will be very interesting if this is a topic that concerns you. 5:28, we're going to take a break and come back. It's Dan on the Shift on AM 800.
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0: 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It's a warm one right now, nice and sunny too. We have a high of 80 today, low 17 this evening. Right now, tomorrow sunny and a high of 30, Humidex 34 with a low 17. Right now we're at 27, that's our high, 80 Fahrenheit.
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4: -27 degrees in Windsor, Essex. A clear sky tonight with fog patches. The low 17 or 63 Fahrenheit. I'm Kathy McMahon, AM800 News. 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A couple traffic notes. Highway 3 remains closed between Division Road in Kingsville and County Road 18 because of a collision. Jefferson in East Windsor has reopened following an earlier collision there near Raymond. Coming up, shuttle service for cancer patients and pedestrian path opening on the Gordie Howe Bridge. But first, Essex County Council will debate AI data centers this week. A notice of motion to develop a policy framework will be discussed tomorrow night. Essex Mayor Sherry Bondi says this is a relatively new issue and there's a lot to learn.
5: We may need to look at our zoning bylaw and to see how we can prohibit data centers. But we really need to do our homework too, because that could prohibit other operations that we may want. So it's really something that we need to all do our research on to make sure that we're not eliminating good jobs with the data centers as well.
4: County councilors have received more than 150 emails from concerned residents about AI data centers, and a petition to prohibit them is circulating online. A change for parking at the Windsor Regional Cancer Center. A shuttle service is being launched today for patients and loved ones who are going for treatment at the Med Campus. President and CEO Kristen Kennedy says patients will be allowed to park in the staff parking lot off Kildare, then get on a free bus, but they'll need to register first.
6: We will be working within the cancer center over the upcoming weeks, and as new individual cancer patients are registered into the system as well, they will be given the option to have a parking permit that will be two cars per family, and obviously that can be interchangeable if needed.
4: Cancer patients and their support will then place the permit in their vehicle, confirming their registration to use the Kildare lot. The change comes after growing frustration about a lack of parking at the cancer center. One person from Windsor has been charged with impaired driving after a traffic stop in Essex. Provincial police pulled over a vehicle early Saturday morning. The 56-year-old is charged with dangerous operation and driving while under suspension. A Windsor resident has been arrested after a crash in Kingsville. The OPP say it happened yesterday on Highway 3 at Division Road. A 32-year-old is charged with dangerous operation, failure or refusal to comply with demand, and resisting a peace officer. The vehicle was impounded and the driver lost their license for 90 days. Some WestJet flights are still being canceled today as the airline ramps up after a strike. Reporter Hannah Stoltz says data from aviation analytics company Cirium showed 62% of flights yesterday were called off.
7: That's more than 300 flights total. Today, the airline has canceled another 16 flights that were scheduled. WestJet says it will share further details on the return to operations as they become available, but travelers with flights scheduled in the coming days should only head to the airport if their flight is confirmed.
4: The flight from Windsor to Calgary was among those canceled yesterday. WestJet has said a full return to normal operations will take time. The new pedestrian path on the Gordie Howe Bridge will open tomorrow. Walkers, runners, and cyclists will be able to cross from Windsor to Detroit starting at 8 a.m. Users are reminded to bring travel documents such as a passport, and parking is available at the Malden Park trailhead. A chance to recognize local businesses, organizations, and professionals across Windsor, Essex. Nominations are now open for the 29th annual BizX Magazine Awards. Publisher Deborah Jones says they typically see upwards of 250 nominations.
8: We have had a lot of people and businesses win that are, you know, in the towns like Amherstburg and Harrow and Kingsville. They are really always usually duking it out to try to win as many awards as possible. But obviously, it's the best companies in here, and we're very proud of all our nominees. I mean, we really do get the cream of the crop that's out there.
4: 24 categories are open, ranging from outstanding new business to retail shops, top restaurants, perfect patio, best event of the year, pop-up retailer of the year, and more. Nominations are open until September 9th. Two Ontario municipalities have declared states of emergency after historic flooding hit the Niagara region. St. Catharines says two storms dumped more than 140 millimeters of rain on July 27th and 28th, and again August 2nd. Niagara Falls Mayor Jim Diodati posted a video on Facebook saying his basement was not spared.
3: I feel really helpless. Like there's nothing you can do about it. Mother Nature is definitely in charge. I started out with a wet, dry vac. And then the dehumidifier. But that was a losing battle.
4: He says crews are working around the clock to clear drains so water can escape from homes. AM 800 News on air every 30 minutes and online anytime at am800cklw.com. It's 5:35, the weather forecast coming up next.
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18: 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Today we have a high of 80, a high of 27 today, and a low of 17 this evening. Tomorrow, some fog patches in the morning. They should be dissipating with a high of 30, Humidex 34, and increasing cloudiness early in the evening with a low 17 tomorrow night. Thursday, 60% chance of showers, high 28, and cloudy, 40% chance of showers tomorrow night, low 17. Friday, mix of sun and cloud, 40% chance of showers with a high 26, and right now we're at 27, 80 Fahrenheit. And look at traffic. What's going on the roads? Well, Jefferson is open again and clear So take note of that if you were kind of avoiding that area. It looks like it's open and clear. University Avenue is closed to traffic between McKay and Wellington for road reconstruction, streetscaping, sewer work, and more. This work is ongoing until the end of the summer. If you spot something on those roads, shoot us a text, 519-792-2559.
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0: Well, hey, good afternoon and welcome back. Yeah, I'm loving all these wonderful, very, very kind texts that I'm getting here saying, Dan, are you back? Are you back for good? I'm not back for good, which could be a great news for some, sad news for others, but I'm only here for 4 days. I'm here until Friday, so you got me all week. So let's have some fun. And this next story, it's not so fun, you know, hearing about the drains and the flooded basements, that news story we just heard moments ago with the water. I know many people who go into almost an anxiety attack when it starts to rain, sometimes leaving plans to go home to make sure the sump pump is working. A friend of mine literally has a baby monitor on their sump pump that they pull up on their phone if they're at work to make sure it goes on when it starts a downpour. And I don't blame them. If you've had to live through a flooded basement once, twice or more, you know what a hardship that can be. And if you've lived in Windsor, Essex for any length of time, you know how quickly our weather can turn. We've seen tornadoes, powerful windstorms, hail, flash flooding over the past several years. Now, Essex MP Chris Lewis says there's a serious gap in Canada's weather warning system. He's calling on the federal government to review how severe weather alerts are issued in our region and to invest in more reliable weather radar, arguing that Essex County is often left relying on U.S. radar and warnings because Canada's nearest radar station is about 200 kilometers away and has even gone offline during severe weather events, which is not good. Joining us now to talk a bit more about it is Essex MP Chris Lewis. Chris, good afternoon.
1: Well, thank you so much, Dan, for having me on. And let me just add my name to the people that are happy you're back for 4 days. It's great to chat with you, sir.
0: Yeah, thank you very much. I appreciate that. So, Chris, what prompted you to send the letter now? Was there one event that kind of convinced you, okay, enough is enough?
1: It's been a multitude of events, and that's why I sent my original letter back. I believe it was on May the 16th. I've been having a lot of discussions with a lot of wise individuals across the county that really monitor our weather, and they've been basically screaming, saying, listen, we do not have the proper coverage we've got here. But really the one that sticks out the most, Dan, is this Essex Fun Fest event that happened just a couple of weeks ago, where some three or four folks were sent to the hospital with injury. We had 129 kilometer straight winds came through, and thank goodness for the organizer of the event. They kept it going, but it was awful scary for a lot of folks, and it's time to get proper representation down here when it comes to our weather.
0: Yeah, your letter mentions that we are essentially in a radar blind spot. You know, explain if you can it's self-explanatory. What does that mean for the average person listening this afternoon, a radar blind spot?
1: Absolutely. So the closest radar that we have to us, a Canadian radar, I should say, is what's called the Exeter radar. It's for those that know southwestern Ontario somewhat. It's about 200 kilometers from us. And the way radar works is it's actually not a flat line. It actually goes up. If you could imagine putting your arm on a table and just put your fingers up a little bit. And the further that radar gets away, it actually reads the clouds above where the storms are focused. So now, Windsor Essex, we rely on three radar systems out of the United States, which is called NOAA. But by the time that information gets to us, a lot of the times, this very severe weather has already passed. And sometimes, in some cases, specifically with tornadoes, our phones all beep. Collectively, right. They beep and say there's a tornado warning and the tornado or the storm's already passed us. And that's why I'm calling on the government to look into this, because they're definitely in a blind spot and it's unacceptable.
0: And that's what I was going to ask. You know, what needs to change? If the minister agrees, what are you actually asking for here?
1: What I'm really advocating for, and again, I'm not a meteorologist by any stretch, but I have spoke to a lot of very, very intelligent folks that know exactly what they're talking about. What they're really calling on for me to advocate for our whole region, not just for Essex, is to have our own radar somewhere in between Comber and Tilbury that basically points back across the region, that will pick up the big storms that are coming from the Midwest, from Michigan, so that we have proper notification. When I say we, I mean all residents have proper notifications. And, you know, I take it one step further. I'm very fortunate to have a lot of friends in the first aid or the first responders. And I don't even think about people on land. I also think about people on the water. And we have a huge boating, leisure and fishing, system, right. and they all need all this heads up too. So it's just something that it's time to advocate, and I really hope the minister takes this seriously, because I won't stop fighting for this.
0: Right. It's funny because the weather here in our area, it is kind of extra special. We're in a strange little pocket where it's very attractive, but it can also get very volatile very quickly. You mentioned the alerts we get on our phones now. Is the issue that they're arriving too late, or is the weather information itself simply not accurate enough because of the radar coverage or lack of?
1: It's all of the above and then lack of, because as an example, the Essex Fun Fest, 129 kilometer straight winds, I never even got an alert to my phone about this. So sometimes it works, sometimes it's really, really late. And I'm not blaming Environment Canada for this. What I'm saying is we need the proper infrastructure, which is our own radar site in our region, because to your point, sir, our region is very, very unique. We've got Lake Erie, we've got the Detroit River, and we've got Lake St. Clair. And each and every one of those fronts cause different climates, different wind gusts through Essex. Sometimes we get all the rain to the north of the county, sometimes we get it all to the south. So because we're very unique, we need to have the proper information so that people are safe.
0: Absolutely. You mentioned the Exeter radar went offline during the severe event on July 9th. Is that a rare occurrence, or has that been happening repeatedly where it's actually going offline?
1: I truthfully don't know that answer properly, so I don't want to comment on that, because I don't have all the specifics to that, but that's why I'm calling on the minister to look into this, to investigate, to instruct the proper folks that can read the information and the data properly, to ensure that the folks of our region are safe. And that's, again, I'm not a meteorologist, but I certainly have done a bunch of homework on this front, and it's my responsibility to bring it forward.
0: And especially with the experience of the Essex Fun Fest, that was terrible. Now, one more question for you. Have you had any indication from the Minister or Environment Canada that they're prepared to review this, or are you still waiting on a response?
1: Unfortunately, I have not heard any response yet from my letter from May or from the one that was put out yesterday. But I do respect it. I do respect the minister's very busy, but I also anticipate and fully expect an answer back as to what the steps are going forward. And I will be bringing this up in the House of Commons when the House resumes in the fall if I don't get answers.
0: Absolutely. That's great. Well, great to hear from you, Chris. You know, one more question, too. For people listening today, should they have confidence? I don't know, you're not a meteorologist, but should they have confidence in the warning system as it stands, or should they be taking extra steps like monitoring U.S. radar or weather apps when severe weather is expected?
1: Yeah, I think, I mean, everybody always has to be cognizant of emergencies, and being a first responder myself for 7.5 years, as a firefighter, I know that things happen, and things can happen very, very quickly, but we all have a responsibility to monitor local weather stations and local news media, to listen to our radios as an example and watch our phones. But at the end of the day, surely we've got technology out there that can be boosted. Then that's the kind of thing that I'm really after here. That it's not acceptable that people's lives and property are at risk when we have the technology to protect them.
0: Absolutely. Well, we'll end it there, Chris. I really do appreciate your time this afternoon. Thank you for joining us.
1: Thanks so much, Dan. Take care, sir.
0: You as well. Bye. Thank you. That's Chris Lewis, MP for Essex, joining us this afternoon. You know, whether this leads to new radar infrastructure or changes in how warnings are delivered, it is a conversation that affects everyone in Windsor, Essex when severe weather hits. Every minute matters, and we'll certainly follow any response from Environment Canada as well and keep you posted. But I do appreciate Chris coming on the show today. He's just saying, you know, we need to do a bit better. We're in essentially a radar blind spot, and we are very uniquely positioned as well. We're the neighbors to the south of the U.S., where it's different everywhere else. And when you see the radar, because I do pull up the U.S. radar quite often just to see, you know, how the storm is going to affect us and where it's going to hit. We're in such a unique pocket where sometimes it's like everywhere around us will be affected, but we're not. We're like the eye of the storm. And other times we get nailed and everyone else is crystal clear. It's very interesting the way we are positioned geographically and the unique spot that puts us in for some really, really wild weather. But it has blown my mind how quickly severe weather comes up so fast now. It can be calm one moment and then it just you see the storm tear in and the wind change and all of a sudden there's hail and you're just getting the heck beat out of you. It's really, really wild, but hopefully we'll get an answer and we can get a bit more of a reliable system when it comes to reporting severe weather like the one we experienced in July, a few, July 3rd, July 9th. Some storms came up very, very quickly in the Essex Fun Fest. That was wild seeing that happen. For anyone who was there who lived it, a few people got sent to the hospital. Very, very scary stuff. And so quickly how fast it can change. It really can change so fast. My conversation with MP for Essex, Chris Lewis, about getting a different system in place, something that gives a bit more warning when severe weather comes up because it comes up fast. More on the way. It's Dan McDonald on The Shift on AM 800.
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0: 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Absolutely. So right now, what are we looking at out there weather-wise? We have a sunny one. Nice and sunny and hot out there. Some fog patches developing overnight with a low of 17. Tomorrow, sunny, fog patches dissipating in the morning. High of 30, Humidex 34 with a low 17 tomorrow night. And Thursday, cloudy, 60% chance of showers. High 28 with a low 17. All the way to Friday, a mix of sun and cloud, 40% chance of showers. High 26 with a low 19. Right now, 27 or 80 Fahrenheit.
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0: Hey, 552. How's everyone doing? We're going to touch base with CTV News' Michelle Molesky very shortly. But, you know, if you've been waiting for your chance to walk across the Gordie Howe International Bridge, your day has finally arrived. Tomorrow, starting at 8 a.m., the bridge's long-awaited pedestrian and cycling path officially opens, giving people the opportunity to cross between Windsor and Detroit on foot or by bike for the very first time outside of special events. How cool is that? Now, a couple of things to keep in mind. You'll still need your border documents, passport or Nexus card, because this is an international border crossing and officials are expecting big crowds, especially during the first few days. I hear there's already people who are like camping out waiting to cross. So they are going to limit the number of people on the path at any one time. They don't want a whole lot of people on there. The crossing itself, this is interesting, about 20 minutes by bike. Or 45 minutes on foot, not including the time it takes to clear customs. The path is nearly 12 feet wide, carries two-way pedestrian and bike traffic, and offers some incredible views of the Detroit River along the way. It looks so cool. Just another milestone in a project that's been years in the making. And whether you're heading over for a Tigers game, grabbing lunch in Detroit, or just doing it to say you did it, there's no question this is going to become one of the region's most unique experiences to walk across an international border. I just think it's so cool, and I'm nerding out about it. Hey, right now we are joined by CTV's Michelle Molesky to talk a bit about what's going on. Are you pumped for tomorrow, Michelle? Because I think it's so cool.
7: I love that you were like, I'm nerding out over this. I say that all the time. I cannot wait to run across the bridge.
0: Yeah.
7: But my running partner and work bestie, Melanie Kentner, and I, we're waiting until mid-August. We're going to wait this thing out a little bit. Because people are super excited. And I just saw a post from the Gordie Howe Bridge that they are going to be limiting the capacity.
0: Yes.
7: And so they're asking for people to be patient, and large groups are asked to delay a little bit, that it's going to be busy tomorrow. So, yeah, I'm totally nerding out. I can't wait to see how tomorrow turns out for all those people who are geeked to cross the bridge.
0: Oh, I'm one of them for sure. Well,
7: I love it.
0: Absolutely. Well, so what's going on tonight on CTV News?
7: Yeah, absolutely. So I wanted to highlight one thing that happened over the weekend. We now have an Emancipation Monument at Jackson Park. Our Robert Lothian was there for the grand unveiling this weekend. So we have details and visuals, obviously, about that, which is really important. And one of these important story, but it's really sad to have to report, the Kids Help Phone is seeing another big spike in the need by Canadian teens. And not surprising on this one, the biggest jump, Dan, has been overnight. A 24% increase in texts coming in overnight by teens and youth who just need someone to talk to.
0: Wow.
7: And then our Sanjay Mara was over at the ARDC. This is Stellantis's research and development facility here in Windsor, celebrating 30 years. Well, we took it as an opportunity to ask the higher-ups with Stellantis their thoughts on CUSMA talks, on the trade renegotiations. And so we have a bit of insight tonight from the head of Stellantis Canada. So that's included in our newscast tonight.
0: Great to know, Michelle. Always great touching base with you. Looking forward to the show.
7: Thanks. Have a great night.
0: You as well. Thank you. CTV's Michelle Molesky right there. And, you know, you can tune into CTV News Windsor immediately following this show. You don't even have to touch the dial. Just keep it here on AM 800. And this has been fun. This has been a lot of fun coming back, getting a lot of your texts. Also, too, you know, tomorrow we were just, Michelle and I were both geeking out about the Gordie Howe Bridge multi-use path opening. It's opening tomorrow, 8 a.m. I'm hearing there are already people camping out down there, waiting in line to be the first. And Michelle was just saying how they are going to be limiting the amount of pedestrians and cyclists on the bridge at any one given time, which I get. So many people are kind of holding off. They're asking folks to be patient. But I'm hearing people are already down there camping out, waiting to be among the first group to cross that bridge, which is a really historical moment. That will become, I think, a destination, something to do in Windsor. Well, we can always walk the bridge. And I am still blown away a little bit by how it's a 20-minute bike ride or 45-minute walk. I thought it would be faster than that. Maybe they're being a bit generous with the time. I don't know. It's hard to eyeball it, too. I think we've all thought, looking across the river at Detroit, saying, you know, if I had to walk that, how long would that take? My producer Elliot agrees. It seems like it shouldn't take that long. So maybe they're being a bit generous with it. But listen, I'm going to be down there. I don't think I'm going to make it across, but I am going to be down there in Sandwich Town. And you're invited. Come help us welcome some of the first cyclers and walkers, because just as many of us are going over to Detroit, a lot of folks from Detroit are cycling and walking over here, and they're going to land in Sandwich Town. We'll be there. I'll be there broadcasting live. Kyle Horner is going to be broadcasting live. I'll be in 2 to 6. Kyle, of course, 10 to noon. The AM 800 A-team will be there hanging outside of Rock Bottom in Sandwich Town. And yeah, we'll be broadcasting live 10 to noon for Kyle, 2 to 6 for me with the shift. And it's going to be a lot of fun. So swing by, say hello right in front of Rock Bottom. It's going to be a festive, fun day. And I'll be looking to speak to a lot of folks if they did cross over, what that experience was like. Until then, thank you for welcoming back with open arms. Elliot, thank you for being a killer producer, amazing producer on my first day back. We'll see you tomorrow. Stick around for CTV News right here on AM 800.
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13: What's up? 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And... Whoa, I'm loving people's reactions to the news that Lotto Max now has more chances to win, with 20 new prizes of $100,000 on the next draw.
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18: Windsor's mayoral race heats up.
19: Obviously, with the campaign, it's a marathon, not a sprint.
18: Three-term councillor Fred Francis makes a pitch for the top job. Hospital parking woes.
20: It's something that pains us every day.
18: How Windsor Regional is trying to cure the problem.
20: The last thing that these patients want to be doing is struggling to find a parking spot.
18: And 30 years of automotive research.
21: We've got this really great relationship that gave us a pool of technology and engineering expertise that's hard to find elsewhere.
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23: Good evening and thank you for joining us on CTV Windsor and AM 800. Stephanie is off tonight. I'm Michelle Malesky. Paying for parking at a local hospital is a controversial subject. Worse still is not being able to find a spot at the cancer center. Tonight, word that Windsor Regional wants to take that stress away. Joining me tonight with the details is our Chris Campbell. Chris.
24: Yes, Michelle. Windsor Regional Hospital is trying a new approach, using a staff parking lot on Kildare Road and a free shuttle service to get cancer patients right to the cancer center. And while the new option is being welcomed by some, questions remain about whether it will be enough to relieve the ongoing parking pressure around the hospital.
25: For Marilyn Bailey, parking issues have become part of the routine of her husband's cancer treatment. The Essex couple makes the trip to Windsor twice a week, and she says they sometimes have to arrive extremely early to get a spot.
26: When he has to come for blood work, we come early. He leaves the house at 10 after 6 so that he's here to get a parking spot, so that we're not here all day just for blood work.
25: The hospital says hundreds of patients visit the cancer center each week, and demand for the closest parking often exceeds capacity. Now patients have the option of parking at a staff lot on Kildare, a couple of blocks away, and take a free shuttle to the front door of the cancer center.
20: It's something that pains us every day. We all have loved ones that have had cancer or have had dealt with it and required treatment, and we absolutely sympathize. We know the last thing that these patients want to be doing is struggling to find a parking spot.
25: The hospital says the idea actually came from a patient.
20: Originally, we had assumed, wrongfully assumed, that patients wouldn't want to take a shuttle from a remote lot to access the cancer center. But engaging with the patients themselves, we heard that we'd love to use that service, and that's what really sparked this idea. So we're excited to launch that today and ramp it up into the fall.
25: But for people who live near the cancer center, the question is whether the new service will actually reduce the traffic and parking problems. Kevin Morrison lives across the street.
27: I doubt that that will alleviate the problem. And there's people that drive in the out and out the in, and there's horn honking and car alarms going off all the time.
25: Ward 4 Councillor Mark McKenzie says the city and hospital are already talking about other ways to add parking around the Met campus.
28: We've been having conversations at the city saying, look, do we add parking on both sides of Kildare? Right now there's only parking on one side of Kildare, but there's a boulevard, so we could easily add parking year-round on both sides of the street. What about looking at Bing and looking at Alsace and some of the neighboring streets as well?
20: We're not stopping here. We're looking to roll out a potential second phase of this initiative in the fall in collaboration with the city. They've been amazing partners with us. They understand our pain, and we're hoping to announce more come this fall.
24: Officials say this is a short-term solution. The long-term plan is to address the problem at the new Fancy Family Hospital, where parking capacity is expected to double. The new shuttle service is available now for cancer patients and their support persons. Patients will need a parking permit from the cancer center to use the Kildare lot, and the shuttle service is free. Michelle?
23: All right, thanks so much for that story. Chris Campbell reporting for us tonight in the newsroom. Meantime, Windsor City Council is taking a closer look at its rules for short-term rentals. City Hall is going to review the current bylaw, including how principal residence requirements are verified. Ward 4 Councillor Mark McKenzie says some property owners are exploiting loopholes by listing homes under relatives' names, even though they don't actually live there. He says residents, particularly those in Walkerville, have raised concerns about party houses and other disruptions. McKenzie says the goal isn't to target responsible operators, but to tighten enforcement and ensure the rules are being followed. There is no date for when full council will take another full look at the bylaw. In Amherstburg, residents will have to wait a little bit longer to visit the town's new waterfront plaza. Officials say the opening is delayed to allow the turf to settle after heat waves earlier this summer. The plaza was originally slated to open this past weekend. Once finished, phase one will include an outdoor amphitheater, a gathering space, and washrooms. Town officials are now hopeful the space will open August 26.
0: We just have to make sure that it is properly, the turf is properly established before we allow any residents in, because if they do start trekking on it, it just becomes more of a problem and it will never be fully established or have a beautiful park like we do in the other part of King's Navy Yard.
23: Meantime, in Harrow, folks are upset about a newly restored community archway. The landmark leading to the Harrow Arena features the original Colchester South and Harrow Agricultural Society signs. But the addition of the Town of Essex logo on the pillars has sparked criticism from some residents who feel it takes away from Harrow's identity. Mayor Sherry Bondi says she understands the pride people have in the community, and she's looking at options to better reflect that. She also plans to introduce a motion requiring council review of future gateway signs.
1: So it's not quite done yet, and I don't think we'll see any changes real quick. The main thing is we have the Harrow Fair, and we enjoy what's here. And then follow along to see what happens at council and see if there'll be changes coming.
23: Essex County Council is set to debate policies for a framework around AI databases.
3: Looking at it from a county perspective makes a lot more sense, because we have to see where are they coming in Essex County, because, you know, we all live, work, and play here in Essex County.
23: County Council will debate studying measures and policies vulnerable to the development of a data center. If approved, staff will bring back a report, including plans for consultations with residents and Indigenous stakeholders. The development of data centers has been seen widespread pushback across the country. Concerns largely surround the heavy use of resources like energy and water. Town of Essex Mayor Sherry Bondi says she hopes the report will bring more information for future decisions.
3: We don't have a lot of information here about, you know, their requirements. You know, has anybody been approached? So I can see that residents are concerned, because we haven't been able to discuss any local data on it.
23: 30 years ago, the future of the automobile was still being drawn with a pencil and a ruler. Today, it is being tested through artificial intelligence, virtual roads, and battery chambers capable of recreating some of the most extreme driving conditions on Earth. CTV's Sanjay Maro takes us inside Stellantis' Automotive Research and Development Center as the Windsor facility celebrated its past while quietly engineering what comes next.
4: And this building behind me is one that many drivers in Windsor may have passed by without ever knowing what actually goes on inside, and that's partly by design. Much of the work here at the ARDC is kept under wraps because the vehicles being tested here may not see a driveway for many, many years. But for its 30th anniversary, Stellantis opened the doors, giving us a rare look at how Windsor has helped taking the automobile from the drawing board to the road ahead.
6: This is the ARDC, Stellantis' Automotive Research and Development Center, a 93,000 square meter facility where roughly 800 people help design, develop, and test nearly every vehicle in the company's portfolio. And when this space opened in 1996, the ideas were big, but the tools used to bring them to life were much simpler.
7: In 1996, we still had designers that actually used pencil and ruler at some point. And we did evolve to our CAD and CATIA capability, but we still had some remnants of that. Everything was done by hand.
6: Now engineers can drive through Italy, Brazil, or Germany without ever leaving Windsor. But this is all more than a very expensive video game.
8: We're trying to protect the DNA of the vehicle, right? A Jeep is a Jeep because of whatever the performance is, the targets, right? We need to make sure that we have those targets.
6: To meet those targets, road rigs shake vehicles through millions of kilometers of simulated driving, while the brake lab brings them to a stop again and again, more than 900,000 times to date. The ARDC's newest chapter is electric. The center's new battery lab can test up to 63 packs and 132 cells at once in temperatures from minus 40 to plus 80.
21: What we wanted to do when we put this facility here was find, you know, the best and brightest and a talent pool that we could leverage. And what we, I think what we found ultimately is with the University of Windsor as a partner and universities across Canada, we've got this really great relationship that gave us a pool of technology and engineering expertise. It's hard to find elsewhere.
6: From designs created entirely by hand to robot assistants, virtual roads, and the batteries of tomorrow, the tools have changed. But 30 years later, Windsor is still helping shape the future of auto.
7: The initial investment was $30 million for the facility. But since then, we've grown to almost $2 billion and still growing. In the next 5 to 10 years, we're going to have at least another $500 million invested in this facility.
4: And the next evolution of work going on in this building is not just limited to what you saw in that piece. Officials say artificial intelligence is being used here at the ARDC to sort through enormous amounts of testing data, adding work that took engineers a week in the past can now be done in a matter of hours. Michelle.
23: All right. Thanks so much for the story. Our Sanjay Mara reporting for us tonight. Another bright, sunny summer day. CTV meteorologist Gary Archibald joins me now with our first look at the weather. Hi, Gary.
5: Hi, Michelle. Good evening, folks. We're talking about that ridge of high pressure that kept things rather pleasant the last 24 to 48 hours for the most part. Much of the lower Great Lakes is still looking at a quiet evening. Sunny through to dusk, warm temperatures, close to 30 degrees in some parts of central and southern Ontario. And I think we'll be warm through to midnight, relatively speaking. Overnight temperatures near about 20 degrees Celsius. Tomorrow, sunny to start, increasing cloudiness towards the evening, and showers beyond that are a possibility. I'll break down the forecast and look to see if we'll be close to 30 degrees through to the weekend. That's coming up shortly. For now, I'll send it back to you at the desk. Michelle?
23: All right. Thanks so much, Gary. We'll check in again soon. While contract talks continue behind closed doors, support for Essex Windsor paramedics will be on full display outside. A rally is planned for tomorrow afternoon at the County of Essex Administration Building as negotiations reach what the union calls a critical stage. QP Local 2974 represents about 340 paramedics, filed a no board report last month, meaning workers could be in a legal strike position as early as this Friday. Union leaders tell AM 800 News the rally isn't a protest, but a chance for the community to show support. It runs from 3:30 until 6 o'clock.
9: If anyone does intend on showing up, be sure to bring a chair, bring any type of activity that you want for your kids or your family. We just want to make it a peaceful, fun time for those to come out and show their support for their local paramedics.
23: A familiar face at Windsor City Hall is entering the race for mayor. Ward 1 councillor Fred Francis says he'll file his nomination papers this week. The three-term councillor, first elected in 2014, says he's accomplished the goals he set for his ward and now wants to focus on citywide issues like affordability and homelessness. Francis also says he'd scrap Ontario's strong mayor powers if elected, arguing residents need a greater voice in City Hall decisions.
19: I'll be releasing my platform over the next coming weeks. So obviously with the campaign, it's a marathon, not a sprint. But things I've already come out and said, no strong mayor powers. I will not use strong mayor powers. If elected, strong mayor powers will come to an end in the city of Windsor. We'll look to empower more councillors, obviously.
23: So far, two other candidates have officially entered the Windsor mayoral race, Benjamin Daniluk and Pat Paskuch. Incumbent Drew Dilkins has not yet announced if he'll seek another term. But this does take us to our question of the day. Do you plan to vote in the upcoming municipal election? Go to our website to cast your vote, ctvnewswindsor.ca. On Friday, we asked if you have kids in daycare. 97% of respondents said no. Travel plans are still up in the air for many WestJet customers after that one-day strike and lockout involving flight attendants. The airline says it's now in, quote, recovery mode, and it's not clear when operations will be back to full speed. CTV's Raheem Ladhani gets us up to speed.
2: Camilo and Nim are part of a band and are trying to get to Seoul, South Korea, but WestJet isn't making it easy.
10: We got rebooked on an Air India flight that's like a 33-hour journey, like 23 hours in the air and then 10 layover. We just went to check in for that flight and we were told that we're not on it.
2: The airline strike lasted 30 hours, but it continues to have a ripple effect on travelers like Dan, who's stuck in Winnipeg.
11: Yesterday, Monday, early morning, I got a notice saying, you've been rebooked on Porter Airlines. And I went, okay, that's fine. And then I read that that flight's on Friday. Yesterday was 5 days.
2: The CEO of WestJet says, we know this disruption has been frustrating for our guests and WestJetters, and we're sorry for that. After one day on the picket line, WestJet flight attendants are back on board with a tentative deal.
12: However, for travelers here at Toronto Pearson International Airport, the headache of not knowing how their trip may be impacted is almost as frustrating as if the strike was ongoing.
13: It's really not a good impression for the customers. You know, you have a lot of plans, hotels, you know, Airbnbs and car rentals booked, and you know, it's a ripple effect on your trip.
2: According to aviation analytics company Cirium, 925 WestJet flights have been canceled since August 1st. Today, that number is 16. For those who are still waiting to be rebooked, advocates advise to research your rights.
14: If WestJet is leaving you in limbo, then you have every right as a passenger to buy yourself a ticket on a different airline on the assumption that WestJet is not fulfilling its obligations and then bill WestJet for the expense.
2: And remember this group heading to South Korea? Well, they've been rebooked again on a different airline for tomorrow.
10: We luckily will make it for our first tour date in Korea thanks to the hard work of WestJet. So we're going on a direct flight now with tomorrow. Air Canada tomorrow.
2: Raheem Ladhani, CTV News, Toronto.
23: Windsor's long-awaited Emancipation Monument is now complete. Officials cut the ribbon on the new display in Jackson Park this weekend, paying tribute to the city's Black history and past Grand Emancipation Day celebrations.
15: Representing safety, hope, and a chance to begin again.
16: We wanted to honor the history of the celebrations held here, along with the history of the Underground Railroad, Mr. Emancipation himself, Walter Perry, and the historic stage where Dr. Martin Luther King once spoke, which is, with, in fact, in this particular place here.
17: This is for everybody, as was the Emancipation celebrations back in the day. It wasn't a colorism. There wasn't nothing like that. Everybody celebrated together, so that's our goal.
29: My part of the progress was painting the three murals for this monument here. The three murals are depictions of the speakers, the parade, and of the entertainment in the park. Things that I remember, I recall, and why emancipation meant to me. As Blacks, we celebrate the chance to say that we are free and we are progressing. It was about progress, but it was also about just being proud of ourselves.
17: Phase two is we're going to bring a statue of Walter Perry, a life-size bronze statue. We're going to be fundraising for it. We're going to have events all the way up until next year. I want them to feel that anything's possible. I want them to feel that we are a city of one.
23: Windsor is soon going to step back in time for a week-long celebration of our notorious past. Tourism Windsor Essex, Pelee Island, and the City of Windsor are launching Prohibition Week, running August 17th to the 23rd. The event will bring the city's Prohibition-era history to life with tours, tastings, entertainment, and special experiences, many offered free or at discounted rates. The week will wrap up with the Riverfront Speakeasy at the Legacy Beacon on August 22nd. event. Organizers say the goal is to showcase Windsor's unique history while giving residents and visitors a new reason to explore the city. Still ahead on Windsor's News Leader, as the clock ticks down on a new Canada-US trade showdown, Ottawa's trade minister heads back to Washington. And a new poll is shaking up the conservative leadership conversation. The surprising name that tops the list as a challenger to Mark Carney coming up. Ready to take a walk to another country? Tomorrow, the Gordie Howe Bridge's new multi-use path opens. Officials expecting big crowds. Will it happen? Tune in to find out.
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23: Canada-U.S. Trade Minister Dominic LeBlanc is back in Washington today with the threat of more U.S. tariffs on a wide range of Canadian goods starting in 2 weeks. CTV's Joy Malbin now with what we are hearing about this latest trip.
35: Canada's trade team posted this the last time around, proof of their meeting with U.S. Trade Ambassador Jameson Greer. The talk so urgent, so sensitive, the Canadian delegation put out a statement saying they're back in Washington to talk some more.
36: We're in a hard set of talks right now. I certainly understand why Minister LeBlanc and Chief Negotiator Charette and Ambassador Wiseman are being very, very discreet and very cautious about what they say and do publicly. This administration has been mercurial. It is unpredictable at the best of times.
35: These talks unfolding against President Donald Trump's latest pressure tactic.
37: Mexico and Canada need us. We don't need them. The deal is important for them. It's not important for us.
35: As the clock ticks down to yet another Trump tariff, a threatened 50% aimed at Canadian goods, $20 billion in exports at risk starting August 19th. Retaliation, Washington says, for what it calls discriminatory Canadian treatment of U.S. goods. But having seen his fair share of hardball trade negotiations, former Finance Minister Ralph Goodale remains optimistic.
36: We're in the top three markets in the world for 47 of the American states. So obviously, despite the bluster, despite the arguments to the contrary on the American side, Canada is very critically important. To the Americans.
35: Neither side, it seems, wants to blink first, and with little evidence of a breakthrough, at least the two sides are still talking. Joy Malvin, CTV News, Washington.
2: New data from Nanos Research shows there is no obvious conservative challenger to Prime Minister Mark Carney. In fact, the poll commissioned by CTV News shows the strongest contender to beat Carney is former Prime Minister Stephen Harper. So what does this mean for the party's current leader, Pierre Poilievre? CTV's Rachel Aiello has been analyzing the data.
3: No prominent Canadian conservative could defeat Prime Minister Mark Carney. That's the big takeaway from a new poll commissioned by CTV News. It asked Canadians which high-profile Tory would have the best chance

0: Just 15% said current Conservative leader Pierre Poilievre, while 11% said Ontario Premier Doug Ford. Nick Nano said these findings contain both good and bad news for Poilievre's continued leadership.
1: He's not seen as a prime minister or a close challenger. That's the bad news. The good news is that it doesn't seem to be anyone in the bushes, the shadows, in the wings that people identify as a real alternative to Pierre Poilievre.
0: In the absence of a clear challenger, insiders say, despite some infighting, no one is organizing to try and oust him.
2: I think what you're seeing with the Conservative side of the equation right now is the team rebuilding itself, which is why I think you're seeing Pierre have the space and the numbers to kind of have this operating room to figure out what's next.
0: Carney's continued popularity could also bode well for the trio of upcoming by-elections, said this former candidate.
3: But I do think that the Liberals have a very strong chance of securing a win in almost all, if not all, of those by-elections. I think that at this point, it doesn't look like Canadians are looking for an alternative.
0: Adding to this, Nano's latest ballot tracking shows the Liberals widening the gap, with 47% support over the Conservatives' 27%. The NDP, meanwhile, are sitting at 12.7%.
1: I think for a lot of middle-of-the-road voters and perhaps conservatives that are a little progressive, Mark Carney actually has a lot of appeal.
0: Those I spoke to today said while these numbers set the Liberals up for a smooth fall, any misstep could bring the Prime Minister's prolonged honeymoon period to an abrupt end. Rachel Aiello, CTV News, Ottawa.
4: The federal government just announced it's investing more than $2 billion to boost the military's satellite communications in the Arctic. It's all part of a pledge to defend, build, and transform the far north. CTV's Mike LeCouture has more on the investment and what it means.
5: The satellite controllers at Telesat are going to have a lot more eyes in the sky thanks to a multi-billion dollar Canadian government contract. The Ottawa-based company is expanding its number of satellites from 156 to 225, and it's all to help Canada's military in the Arctic.
6: This capability that we're delivering them will be used to support jet fighters, aerial drones, Navy ships, forward operating bases.
5: The satellites will help expand the already existing network, and there will be a spillover effect for residents of the far north, where connectivity is a huge issue.
7: Backbone to Arctic security is going to be our ability to communicate in the Arctic, and this is it.
5: Retired Major General Scott Clancy is the former Director of Operations for NORAD. He says once it's up and running, the constellation of satellites will bolster defense across the globe.
7: Make sure that everybody has the communications they need to be able to fight and move and survive in the Arctic regions. That helps the United States, it helps the continent, and it helps NATO allies counter our adversaries.
5: Buying Canadian is one of the goals of the government's defense industrial strategy, but it's also to maintain sovereignty over the network, something that wouldn't happen if Canada went with Starlink, which is owned by Elon Musk.
7: The command and control and communications to be able to do that, therefore, need to be sovereign and not at the whim of someone else who can literally remove this, as we have seen in other conflicts.
8: The new satellites will be made by MDA in Montreal and are expected to be in service by early 2028. Mike LeCouture, CTV News, Ottawa.
4: Canada's main stock index was up today, while U.S. markets also surged. In Toronto, the TSX gained 575 points. And in New York, the Dow added 907, while the NASDAQ is up 671. The Canadian dollar dropped a fifth of a cent today. And on commodity markets, gold gained $62 an ounce. Oil lost $4.57 a barrel. A troubling trend across Canada. More young people are reaching out for help, especially overnight. Coming up, why experts believe the demand is rising.
9: 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Our caterpillar friends warming up to the warm weather. We'll talk more about that trend coming up here on CTV News.
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9: Cloud in the sky. CTV meteorologist Gary Archibald joins me now with our detailed look at the weather after what was a very sunny summer day.
10: Summer day, beautiful conditions, Michelle. Saw the moon. I love seeing a day sky that's clear and pollution count was low. Plus, seeing the moon during the daytime, I think, is always interesting. Clarity continues tonight. Air quality still good. Projected for tomorrow, reaching highs now that are seasonal, slightly above. Temperatures between 28 and 30 degrees are average for this time of the year. So we anticipate that to continue for tomorrow. And the good news is that we're not likely to see excessive humidity, but it will be a part of tomorrow's forecast. More on that in just a moment. Today's temperatures and humidities, the combination of the two, haven't been too problematic. We haven't seen any heat warnings in the lower Great Lakes for a couple of weeks now, so that's good. Temperatures across prairies cooling off. Cooler air as well to our west. We are in the warm slot, anywhere from southern central and eastern Ontario through Quebec and headed towards the Maritimes. Ahead of this cold front is the warm air, and the ridge of high pressure is responsible for the clarity, right? The lack of cloud cover. So that's good news. Tonight, clear and quiet, and the wind is likely out of the south, if not southwest, a light gentle breeze. The overnight conditions, I think, will be relatively calm. The rain, if we see it, will be coming for Wednesday afternoon. I think Tuesday overnight into tomorrow morning is relatively quiet and clear, but by the noon hour, we will see increasing cloudiness, the rains late in the afternoon. So the morning, tomorrow morning, isn't too bad. In fact, some models suggest sunshine dominates at least through, say, 3 or 4 p.m. And that's when we'll reach a high of about 30 degrees. And then just clouds over through to Thursday and Friday. As we take a look at our Intercare style 7-day forecast, calling for temperatures to be near 28 degrees between Windsor Essex Town Camp for Thursday, with some showers possible. Cloudy also on Friday, cooling off to 26. And then the weekends, a mixture of sun and cloud, a slight chance of showers both Saturday, Sunday, temperatures 30 degrees apiece for both days. 30 40 on Monday, and a week from now, Tuesday, 28 and sunny. I think the umbrella nearby is a good way to go.
9: The cyclosporiasis outbreak in Michigan has now turned deadly. Health officials say the two victims both had underlying health conditions. The cyclosporiasis outbreak has been traced to lettuce from Mexico that was served at Taco Bell restaurants in 9 U.S. states. The contaminated lettuce is linked to about 2,000 cases, including at least 98 hospitalizations stateside. As of Friday, the Windsor-Essex County Health Unit had confirmed 24 cases of cyclosporiasis locally. Many of those people had recently traveled to Michigan. One of Canada's largest youth mental health organizations is sharing concerning new numbers. Officials with the Kids Help Phone say more young people are reaching out for support, especially in the middle of the night. CTV's Kathy Lee has the story.
11: Like many young people, Anjana Sudarshan says life can feel heavy.
12: Financial stress, relationships, school, work, just navigating life.
11: And sometimes one of the hardest parts is helping someone else through theirs.
12: I found myself alone in the middle of the night, navigating how I could support a peer that was facing a mental health crisis. And Kids Help Phone was there for me.
11: Kids Help Phone says more young people across Canada are reaching out for support. The increase has been significant, with overnight text conversations up 24% compared to last year. The nonprofit now receives a message about every 90 seconds. Kids Help Phone says social media is just one of many factors contributing to the growing demand for mental health support.
13: Geopolitical issues, from forest fires, flooding, from climate change, pressures from school, in addition to online bullying.
11: Donna Kosnick is a volunteer crisis responder and says it's not just young people looking for help.
14: I had expected that I would be texting mainly with young people, and a lot of my conversations are with adults. All the more reason why this service is so very important.
11: The Canadian Mental Health Association says it's also seeing more young people struggling.
15: We've been in a crisis for a while, and this just continues to reiterate the need for more services and supports.
11: Experiencing the benefits of support, Sudarshan now spends her time on the Youth Council with Kids Help Phone.
12: We're young people from across Canada that are working with the organization to not just provide advisory, but to directly inform and help develop those services.
11: The dedication to help make supports even stronger for the next young person who needs it. Kathy Lee, CTV News, Calgary.
9: 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The moves shaking up Toronto's roster and what it means for the team's future. That story is coming up.
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0: Marineland has started the second phase of its whale relocation plan. The second phase will see 7 more whales move to SeaWorld's San Antonio location. The relocation comes just weeks after the shuttered tourist attraction successfully transferred 6 belugas to 2 different parks in the U.S. Marineland says the health, safety, and well-being of the whales remains its top priority throughout this journey. The park tried to move the animals to China last year, but was stopped by the federal government. Marineland closed in September 2024. It's been a disappointing season for the Toronto Blue Jays and the team making it clear it's time for a change. The Jays were busy before the trade deadline, dropping some well-known players from the roster while adding a talented new pitcher. CTV's Mike Walker on how the moves are playing with fans.
1: Disappointed Blue Jays fans snapping a picture of Kevin Gausman's banner outside Rogers Center before it's taken down, marking the end of an era, with the starting pitcher traded to the Chicago Cubs.
2: Been such a fabulous player, you know, for his career. I understand the team decision, as painful as it was.
3: Very sad. He's been fantastic for the Blue Jays for the 5 seasons. Loved watching him, brilliant in the playoffs last season.
1: Gausman, who was one of Toronto's most reliable pitchers, played his final game for the Blue Jays on Saturday. The veteran pitcher, who is in the final year of his contract, received a standing ovation as he walked off the mound. Gausman's trade that included 2 prospects in return was widely expected.
4: He indicated earlier in the year that he might retire, so like if you can get anything for him.
5: Maybe it was the right move for the team. Like, they're in a bit of a tough spot, and it's definitely not easy.
1: The Jays also trading center fielder Dalton Varsho to the Houston Astros for starting pitcher Spencer Arrighetti.
6: Yeah, it's sad that the Jays are kind of retooling and losing a lot of the guys that brought us to the World Series.
1: Toronto also buyers at the deadline, acquiring pitcher Jose Soriano from the Angels. He's expected to reshape the starting rotation, but the Jays did give up 3 prospects in the deal.
7: That's a guy that can be a number 3 or a number 4 in your rotation easily. He was the American League Pitcher of the Month to start the year. He was great.
1: TSN Radio's Matt Cause says the trade signal Toronto is trying to stay competitive and retool for next season, following a campaign that has failed to meet all expectations after making it to Game 7 of last year's World Series.
7: This is not your classic rebuild. This is kind of a little bit in the middle. Try to get some prospects with the moving of guys, and then on the other side, look to bolster the rest of the team, which is what they've done.
2: You know, team always needs pitching. I think our team was, this season to me looks like we never got a good roll going.
1: The Blue Jays also acquired veteran starting pitcher Jameson Taillon from the Cubs. He's pitched for Canada twice at the World Baseball Classic.
8: Going to be a tough play here.
1: And utility infielder Josh Smith from the Texas Rangers, as well as minor league pitcher Josh Steffen, in exchange for rookie pitcher Adam Macko. Mike Walker, CTV News.
0: England's Football Association, commonly referred to as the FA, has joined Wales in withdrawing support for FIFA President Gianni Infantino's re-election bid. The move comes after his plans to sell off stakes in FIFA competitions, including the World Cup, to private investors. The decision was met by fierce resistance from stakeholders around the world. Infantino was forced to scrap the plan early Saturday after his senior advisor resigned. Well, it's almost time to check in on what's happening now. Tonight, I'm joined by Lauren Stallone. Lauren, what do you have for us today?
9: Well, we were speaking with the CEO of Stellantis today. We asked Trevor Longley about the Kuzma negotiations. We have his response when we return.
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0: What's up?
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0: Lauren, you said the president and CEO of Stellantis Canada showed his shared some insight on what he's expecting from a new CUSMA deal.
1: Yes, Trevor Longley has been one of the more vocal advocates regarding the CUSMA renegotiations or the Canada-United States-Mexico agreement. Now, he says protecting open and free access to the U.S. market is critical, not just for today's auto industry, but for the long-term future of Canadian vehicle manufacturing. What he wants to see is stability.
2: Obviously, we make huge investments in both countries, and we want to make sure that those investments are situated in the right way to optimize what we try and do and have a profitable, productive business. And so we're looking forward to a little bit more clarity on ultimately what that's going to be. But again, that's not the one thing that's stopping, you know, us to kind of move forward with our business. Ultimately, we need to build and sell cars, and that's what we're focused on.
1: And we've got those details and more online at ctvnewswindsor.ca.
0: And Lauren, you also have some information for us tonight for anyone wanting to walk, run, or bike across the Gordie Howe Bridge tomorrow.
1: That's right. The Gordie Howe Bridge multi-use path opens tomorrow at 8 a.m., giving cyclists and walkers a free connection between Windsor and Detroit. The path stretches about 3 kilometers from border booth to border booth, rises 46 meters above the Detroit River at its highest point, and takes about 20 minutes to bike across or 45 minutes to walk. Officials are expecting big crowds at the start, so users are being asked to bring their documents and pack some patience. If you are crossing the bridge tomorrow on foot or on bike, send us some pictures of you so we can create a photo gallery. You can also text those to us at 10400. And in our social spotlight tonight, residents in Duluth, Minnesota woke up to a soapy surprise this past weekend. Someone turned one of Duluth's most recognizable landmarks into one giant bubble bath. Police say someone poured soap into the Fountain of the Wind Friday night, sending foam spilling over the sides and onto nearby sidewalks. Crews had to shut down the fountain and call a city plumber for cleanup. The bubbly prank is now under investigation. Well, that looks
0: like
1: fun.
0: When I first saw that, it looked like... Yeah, it does. It looks like one of those foam parties when you go to a resort down south. That's what I thought it was. And then we got the wide shot with the police tape. Not quite as much fun.
1: Yeah, definitely a lot of cleanup. So that's something to think about if you're going to be doing that in a fountain anytime soon.
0: Yeah, no kidding. All right, thanks so much, Lauren. That's what's happening now. He set out to run 11 marathons in 11 days. But when an injury stopped him in his tracks, this runner found an unexpected way to finish. That story when we return.
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0: See, that's the weather we needed. Bright sun, a little bit of wind, nice and warm to dry everything out after that rain we got on the weekend.
13: Yes,
0: holy.
13: I agree. Yeah. Beautiful condition. Mm-hmm. I saw a lot of golfers out today.
0: Mm, so great day for that, too.
13: Oh, absolutely. Take advantage of it tomorrow, because I think we'll see a repeat performance, Michelle, especially in the morning and early afternoon, before the clouds start to move in, pardon me, towards the late afternoon evening. See, a high of 30, feeling like about 34. And then Thursday, Friday, rain in the morning, rain in the afternoon, a possibility. I think it'll be cloudy both days, and then we're looking at temperatures around 30 degrees Saturday, Sunday, Monday. Showers for the weekend, a possibility, cloudy through to Monday. So temperatures averaging between Wednesday and Tuesday of next week near 29 degrees, which is just slightly above seasonal.
0: Yeah, it's definitely an August forecast for sure.
13: Definitely.
0: All right, well, thank you for that, Gary.
13: Okay.
0: And finally, for us tonight, if you've ever thought a 5K run was a challenge, wait until you meet the guy who's trying to cover more than 500 kilometers. And when an injury threatened to stop him halfway through, he refused to let it be the end of the journey. CTV's Adam Sawatsky has the story of one very determined runner.
14: Being stuck sitting down is the last thing Darren Kerr wanted when he came up with the idea of doing a big run.
15: Long distance running is just what I love to do.
14: It's why Darren set out to run the equivalent of 11 marathons in 11 days from the northern tip of Vancouver Island to the south.
15: I kind of feel free. Kind of in the middle of nowhere, lots of beautiful scenery.
14: And following along the 500-kilometer route in this blue truck...
15: This is Bucky.
14: ...is Darren's one-man support team,
16: hey.
14: William Savage.
16: I make sure he's watered and fed. I make sure he gets good sleep. You know, try to take off any stress so he can just accomplish his goal.
14: Which couldn't have been going better until the sixth day. It couldn't have gone worse.
15: Sharp pain. It hurt almost every moment that I stepped.
14: But Darren kept running for almost 100 kilometers more until the pain became unbearable.
15: I knew I couldn't run anymore.
14: But he also knew he couldn't quit. This was a fundraiser for cystic fibrosis, the fatal childhood disease Darren was first diagnosed with when he was 3 months old.
15: The chest pain, the coughing, the breathing difficulties, I feel it and it's not fun.
14: It's a thick mucus that clings to Darren's lungs, forcing him to regularly end up in hospital and travel with more than 30 medications and lung cleaning equipment.
16: I can, like, through all that, still have, like, the biggest smile, and, like, everyone should have a friend like Darren.
14: Which is why William started searching for used bikes online before finding a cheap one.
16: There's no problems, there's only solutions.
14: So, despite zero experience with long-distance cycling, Darren committed to complete his goal and return to the road.
15: And I did 80 kilometers that day, which was insane.
14: And as Darren prepares to pedal the final 44-kilometer leg of his journey, he hopes that along with raising money, he raises spirits.
15: You don't have to limit yourself and put yourself in a box just because you're dealing with a health condition or whatnot. If you really want to do something, you can put your mind to it.
14: Adam Sawatsky, CTV News.
0: Advice to live by there.
13: Yeah.
0: Mind over matter.
13: Oh, my goodness. And he was a cute kid. I kept thinking to myself, you know, cute kid. And then you don't know from pictures when you look. Mm-hmm. At what your life is going to end up being like. Mm-hmm. And here he is fundraising, right, from toddler, big
0: and
13: smile.
0: And not giving up on it.
13: Not giving up.
0: I'm sure he wanted to quit, for sure.
13: So. Got that smile on his face when he was just a little guy, and now he's done something tremendous and smiling through the pain and
0: words
13: all
0: words to live by, for sure.
13: Yeah.
0: Well, on behalf of our dedicated team here at CTV News Windsor, thank you so much for watching.
13: For updates throughout the evening, go to ctvnewswindsor.ca.
0: Gary and I will be back with your only late local newscast tonight at 11.
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12: From the National Newsroom of the Canadian Press, I'm Jason White. BC is entering another significant drying trend, raising the risk of more wildfires. The BC Wildfire Service's Cliff Chapman says parts of southern BC will see temperatures in the low to mid 30s, and dry lightning's possible starting Thursday.
13: It will mean that we will see more fires across southern BC. That the exact location of those fires is not predictable right now, but as we start to track that system, we will do everything we can to get information out.
12: Right now, about 120 wildfires are burning across BC, about 50 of them out of control. One fast-moving fire near Vernon, BC has destroyed about 230 homes. Canada, U.S. Trade Minister Dominic LeBlanc and the country's chief trade negotiator are back down in Washington, D.C. A government source says LeBlanc is meeting with industry groups who would like to see the CUSMA trade deal renewed. He's also set to meet with various U.S. senators and members of Canada's negotiating team. Police say they found traces of blood on the jacket a 9-year-old Montreal girl was wearing when she died last summer in rural New York State. A forensic scientist from the New York State Police testified today at the second-degree murder trial of the girl's father. She told the jury the girl's jacket had blood in multiple places, but did not specify whose blood it was. U.S. President Donald Trump's envoy for fighting anti-Semitism is urging Canada to revoke visas and expand terrorism listings to curb the rise of anti-Jewish hate. Rabbi Yehuda Kaplun says anti-Jewish hate has soared, and he claims Canada is not doing enough.
14: The levels of hate in Canada are unbelievably high, and unfortunately, with government inaction. You know, I'm arriving here a day after our consulate was attacked with gunfire.
12: He criticized Prime Minister Mark Carney for ending the position of anti-Semitism envoy, saying it's been replaced by a council that has an overly broad mandate. Health Canada has authorized Moderna's clinical trial for a new vaccine for Ebola that aims to target the same strain spreading in the Democratic Republic of Congo.
0: There is no vaccine or treatment for the Bundibugyo type of Ebola, which has killed more than 1,700 people in Congo and is the largest outbreak of the virus ever reported there. Ebola has never been detected in Canada, but it will be the first country to participate in Moderna's trial in a global race to develop a vaccine. Participants are healthy adults and will not be exposed to the virus to test the vaccine. The phase one trial will evaluate the vaccine's safety, determine the right dosage, monitor for side effects, and study the antibody response. A spokesperson for Moderna says the first volunteer in the trial received the shot on Monday and that the company expects to enroll 80 people in Toronto, Halifax, and Truro, Nova Scotia. Nicole Ireland, The Canadian Press, Toronto.
12: This is The Canadian Press. In sports, the Toronto Blue Jays chase a second straight road win tonight in Houston versus the Astros. Toronto took last night's contest 3-1. Canada's Denis Shapovalov has made an early exit from the National Bank Open after an ankle injury during his first round match. He says injuries have taken a toll this season.
11: I might have to start making some of those tougher calls soon, just prioritizing the body. Because, yeah, again, I know that if I'm healthy and I'm playing well, I'm able to produce a high level.
12: Meanwhile, the only Canadians remaining in the women's singles bracket are Leila Fernandez of Laval, Quebec, and London, Ontario's Kayla Cross. Both face second-round matches tomorrow. The Vancouver Whitecaps host Mexico City's Atlante FC in League's Cup play. Vancouver comes in tied for tops in Major League Soccer's Western Conference. The tournament features 18 MLS clubs and all 18 Mexican teams. From the Canadian Press, I'm Jason White.
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18: Here's the latest forecast from the AM 800 Weather Center. We'll have a clear sky for tonight with fog patches developing, a low 17 or 63 Fahrenheit. Sunshine tomorrow, warming up to 30 with a Humidex 34. Cloudy tomorrow night, the low 17. Then for Thursday, we have a 60% chance of rain, the high 28. Friday, mix of sun and cloud, 40% chance of rain with a high 26 or 79 Fahrenheit.
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19: What if your ideas are not your ideas? Crazy notion, right? In fact, for me, it's a fundamental part of everything that I go through every day. And I'll explain that another time. But it really allows a lot of space for other things when you realize that we don't really have a lot of our own ideas. Because then the real ideas that come, they're more special. And that's where we're going to start this conversation. Davis Carbo is here. I found Davis online. So this is where Shane reaches out to random strangers to say hi. Unfolds on the radio. Hey, Davis.
20: Hi. Thanks for having me on, Shane.
19: So tell me about your background and what you do, because you do a lot of things, generally speaking, cognitive bias, unbiased, 50 cognitive biases that shape how you think, decide, and see the world. You do a lot of content online, but this stuff matters to you. How did you get there and why?
20: Oh, so going back kind of early career, I studied human learning and development in school with a focus on educational psychology. And, but earlier in my career, like the start of it, I would say is that I did door-to-door sales in the United States. So I did that for about 7 summers. And during my time, I really learned kind of the nature of decision-making and guiding decision-making and understanding how our brain works. And about a year ago, year and a half ago, I decided to start posting content online. And as I was searching for what I wanted to create content about, I really wanted to position myself as, you know, an educator, but also getting into understanding something that I could talk about every single day, like what would be really fun to talk about. And so as I started to open up and really dive in deeper into different topics, I got into biases, because as I looked and I really kind of like started unpacking biases in particular, I realized that there's just such a breadth of knowledge. There's so much in there, and there's over 150 to 200 known biases. And so I figured, hey, that would be kind of a perfect series to jump into. And I had already had experience with biases throughout my career, earlier career, but I never had kind of made the full deeper connection that now I have. And after creating content about it for a while, I decided to write a book. And so I wrote the book on that's hopefully going to be building into multiple volumes that covers or tries to encapsulate everything that we know about biases, the latest research, and can give people a more practical guide to understanding their decision-making and how biases come into play there.
19: Well, I have good news for you. I mean, with all the biases that are out there, you can, by the time you get to book 200, all the new research on books 1 through 50 will already be expanded on, so you get to do it over again. So you've created quite the career for yourself. The particular video that I had found was a bit of a research story on storytelling and the words we use, and I think this is really important, especially, you know, in the media, the words we use and the memories that are associated with them. The notion being that when you get told, use car crashes in the example. So when you get told like there is a bad crash or a big smash up versus cars bumped into each other, the response that people, how they remember it is very different. Help us understand that.
20: Yeah, so in the 70s, two psychologists named Loftus and Palmer ran a study where they were looking to see how memories influenced after the fact of an event. And so what they did is that they brought in a bunch of college students into, I think it was about 50 originally, and they asked them with a questionnaire. They had them watch a video on a car crash, and then they asked them, or they gave them a questionnaire, and one of the questions they changed one word about in the question for all of the different students. Some they asked how fast were they going when they collided, or the cars collided. And then some they asked, hit. And then they also asked smashed and some softer words. But the most important one was smashed. And they found that the students that were asked how far or how fast the cars were going when they smashed into each other, estimated about 42 miles per hour was their general speed. And with softer words like collided, they found it was like 32. So there was a difference in how fast people perceived or remembered the cars were going just off of the changing of one word. But that didn't really answer the question of, did this actually distort memories, or was this just kind of playing into semantics of the word? And so they brought back, in the second study, they brought back students. They asked them the same general questions of hit, collided, smashed. But then they waited and brought the students back a second time 2 weeks later. And then they asked them another question, which was, do you remember any broken glass? Now, in the video, there was no broken glass, but just by using the different words, people that saw that or read that the word was smashed of when the cars smashed into each other remembered broken glass that wasn't there. And so they found that this was kind of the basis for the misinformation effect, which is the tendency for information received after an event to distort how the event is remembered.
19: So this gets into all kinds of different pockets now. And yeah, this is where it's wild for me, because as a word guy, the words matter, and that's everything for me always. And so when the insertion of the word, that means now we can control people's memories in theory by the way that we describe something. So yep, much like when you're sitting with, and this is a thing, this is relationships, this is life, this is work, this is news, this is everything. When you're sitting with, I'm sitting with my buddy Davis, we're sitting down and having a beer, and we're just complaining about our girlfriends. And it's like you sit and you're creating a narrative for somebody else, and the words you use will impact the way that they remember that conversation. And so that's just in real life. But then you also have this actual memory thing. And we've talked about this here on the show, Davis, that you haven't heard, that we've talked about how through the course of time when we recall, then we recall, then we recall, situationally, it's always a different experience, right? Like if you're in a positive scenario, you're hanging out with the fellas having a good time, you're like, oh yeah, that was a terrible day. This happened, but we got through it. But if you're in a negative scenario, your recall could be like, it was the worst day of my life. And so there's the future part, there is the past part, and then there's the present part of every single aspect of our lives this touches on. There's 200 more books for you.
20: Yeah. It can go really as deep as you want to pull it. As I started diving into the research for, you know, writing this book, it was just like, oh, that seems pretty straightforward. But then as you start to see patterns across different biases and how they all start to interact together, then you realize, oh, wow, we are really, for lack of a better term, overwhelmed with information, and our brain is just trying to adapt and just trying to make the best of it. But these kind of biases, these errors, these predictable issues in our decision making actually have longstanding effects.
19: I often use the phrase, words can be used for good or words can be used for evil. It's up to you. And what does that all tell you about this generally? Because I'm sure that you, like everybody else, you hear trolls and stuff online. They talk about, oh, you sheep. Oh, you follow along, blah, blah, blah. Well, they're kind of right. I mean, they're not right from the point that everybody is sort of willing participants in all of this. But if it's a blind spot and we don't realize it's happening and someone is actually saying some of these things, whether it's marketing, politics, you could put it anywhere. Sometimes we are following and we don't really know. And therefore, while we don't mean to be, we can result in kind of being sheep.
20: And that's really the importance of understanding this stuff, is to not fall prey to it. But the thing that's important to understand about biases in general is just like, really, what are they and where do they come from? And so our brain, we make about 35,000 decisions a day. That's, you know, 35,000. That's an incredible number. And 95% or so, you know, around 33,000 of those decisions are made subconsciously and automatically. And Daniel Kahneman wrote a book called, Thinking Fast and Slow, where he outlines that this thinking is called system one thinking, but it's essentially what I like to refer to as your autopilot.
19: Oh, autopilot's good. I love that term. Davis Carbo is here. How is it possible to change the way we recall things and the way we remember them? What if our brain

0: 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Interwoven Connections can help. 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
2: Davis Carbo is here. I'm Shane Hewitt. Memories being changed and manipulated by one word. We need to know what autopilot we function on. What's going on, Davis?
3: Brain does this to be able to conserve energy, because if it has to slow down and go through logical analysis and rational thinking every single time it wants to make a decision, we would never make it out of bed in the morning. And so our brain, in an attempt to conserve this energy, will create shortcuts or rules of thumb. And these are what are known as heuristics. And these rules of thumb are really helpful a majority of the time. But when they lead to an error in our decision making, because they are predictable, that is when you're left with a bias. And so I'll give you an example, is that there's the availability heuristic, which is the tendency when we're trying to recall how common something is or remember how common something is, we usually rely on how quickly something comes to mind. And we think it's more common if we think of it quicker. And then the bias is the tendency to overvalue things that come to mind too quickly and misrepresent it for how often something happens. So, for example, when Jaws came out in the 70s, people were so freaked out about that movie because it was so graphic and it was so intense that beach attendance dropped and plummeted across the U.S. when in reality, the actual odds of a shark attack happening are like astronomically low. And so that's where we see the heuristic, but then we also see the bias, because, you know, some people didn't even go to the beach on a lake where there's not even sharks. Like you see that kind of stuff happen. We see there's a bias called authority bias, where we basically defer our judgment to an authority figure. There's the bandwagon effect, where when we see multiple people doing something, it gives us higher credibility to go do it and to just go along with it. You know, there's so many different biases when you start looking at the entire breadth of them all, and you see, wow, like our brains are overwhelmed, and we can fall easily to a lot of these influences.
2: Yeah, the shortcuts and the fear of looking bad, the fear of not belonging, right? I mean, fundamentally everything right. That they do. Have you seen the research that they did? It's a video that I've seen. The research about the waiting room and the lady in the waiting room with the doctor's office. This fits in nicely.
3: The stand up where they stand up.
2: The stand up one. Yeah, so yeah. I'll describe it for people, and then you can sort of exaggerate, expand the thought, is that the basic notion is simple, is that there's a waiting room, and there's no receptionist. It's like a doctor's office, and there's, I don't know, remember, three or four people that were in that waiting room, and a new person walks into the waiting room, and then someone gets up and goes into the doctor's office, right? It's no big deal. And then all of a sudden, I think it was a tone that they used. It was like a beep or something, wasn't it? And then everybody stood up. Except for the new person who had never been a part of it, and they just were sitting down and then kind of looked around the room, and you can see it on the video, and then slowly just kind of was like, what am I doing? And everyone stood up and then everybody sat down again. And this pattern reoccurs over and over again. And then it gets sort of normalized that everybody does it. You should do it too. And then as the room drains, as they bring people into the doctor's office, or as they portray they're into the doctor's office, that original person who walked in is by themselves. And when the beep happened, they still repeated the stand-up behavior by themselves. And then when a new person came in the room, they encouraged the new person to stand up during the beep. And now the pattern is set. It's remarkable. And it's just a video of a fake doctor's office beeping and standing up.
3: The way to counter bias and just kind of in general bias is slowing down and trying to enter logical, deeper thought. And, you know, bias isn't always necessarily a bad thing, but the idea is that you want to be able to slow down. And if you're not taking the time to actually think things through, then you're going to just go along with it.
2: Is it safe to say that your brain is basically saying, well, that was safe last time, it should be safe this time, therefore I don't have to worry about it, threat assessment turned off?
3: Well, the how it works, because the brain does follow a predictable process of thinking through decisions. And the first two steps, the first step is emotional tagging by the amygdala. So the amygdala, I'm sure you know, is the threat detection center, but it also oversees just general emotions. And so what it's doing is that it's scanning for information or cues through

0: and then the brain saying, what happened last time? And those two steps are what make up the majority of our decision making. It's only if something goes wrong, like confusion or a problem or something new, is when our brain slows down, pumps the brake, and we enter step three, which is a logical analysis.
1: You walk in the room and you realize something's different, but you don't know what it is. You can't figure it out yet. That's where that's where the automation broke. And your brain was like, whoa, whoa, whoa, whoa, whoa, whoa. Something's different here. We don't know what it is. We can't figure it out. And isn't that the craziest thing? You know what I hear in this, Davis, is that it's living in the past. Like, there's zero presence to it. It is 100% living in the past. And then we just tap into the memory, tap in the memory, tap in the memory. And so when people say, like, I want to create a new future and I want to have a great day today and I'm tired of these bad habits. Well, that's all of it right there, is that your evaluation of the current scenario is based on the past, and somehow you have to reset that. Is there a way to reset it?
0: Yeah, it's practicing awareness, and mindfulness, is that when a new situation comes up or any type of situation, like, your brain's just going to try to move quick, right? And most of the time that works, but you need to be able to slow down and try to think things through if you want to just not fall to or move quicker than you want at the expense of accuracy. And so the past has a lot of structuring, right? Like, your brain, if something was safe yesterday and the day before, like, for example, you know, you're going to walk up to the coffee machine and you're going to go through multiple decisions to get your coffee. Which mug do I grab? Put the filter, scoop the coffee. But you've done it so many times that your brain's not, it doesn't see a need to think through anything deeper. So that's where you're going to move faster. And so, yes, to your point, the past really does shape our current present and therefore our future. But to counter that, it's just slowing down and trying to be as present as possible when it's an important decision to make.
1: I was trying to think of some ways that this happens. Just like you said, coffee is such a great example, making coffee. Because not only that, then you go to bed and you're like, oh, did I make the coffee? And then you lock the doors, which in theory is the craziest notion, generally speaking, because statistically, most everybody's never been broken into. So there's your bias, is that it's dangerous to leave your door unlocked. Then you don't remember if you locked it. Then you go upstairs and then you wonder if you locked it. The threat assessment kicks in. And then now you're like, whoa, what if someone breaks in? And then you go downstairs and then you check it, but it's already locked because you locked it out of automation when you go. Turning the lights off, turning the stove off, right? Even driving to work, the sort of hypnotic state of driving. All of these things, they're present always. And you can actually get a bit of a kick out of them, I think, if you follow them and you pay it, you're like, oh my God, what is going on, brain?
0: Yeah. I always crack up at the thought of just, you hop in the car, driving to work, you blink, and then you're there and you're like, whoa, where did the last 30 minutes go?
1: Well, or you missed the turn and you drive the same way every day and you're like, how did I just miss the turn? Like, so here, Ottawa is a little bit north of me. I'm in a village just about 40 minutes south of Ottawa. And as I come down, it's the highway's called the 416. As I come down the 416, you get to Ogdensburg, New York, in the border crossing. And I was in a phone call and it was hot. It was a hot phone call. And I was driving along and I hung up the phone call and I was just kind of sitting in quiet. And I was like, there's an awful lot of trees around. Where am I? I just about drove to the border crossing because I was so in automation of driving that I missed the turn to go home. It's wild stuff. Davis Carbo, C-A-R-B-O, at Davis Carbo on the socials. That's how I found Davis. I suggest you follow if you're curious about sort of breaking patterns. Learning some of these biases that are in there is a great way to go. One of 200 book conversations that we'll try to have on the radio as he unfolds them. Now, this is great work, Davis. Thanks for sharing it with us.
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9: Here's the latest forecast from the AM 800 Weather Center. We'll have a clear sky for tonight with fog patches developing, a low 17 or 63 Fahrenheit. Sunshine tomorrow, warming up to 30 with a Humidex 34. Cloudy tomorrow night, the low 17. Then for Thursday, we have a 60% chance of rain, the high 28. Friday, mix of sun and cloud, 40% chance of rain with a high 26 or 79 Fahrenheit.
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5: Money and divorce. That's what we've been talking about. Anita Bruinsma, clarityonyourmoney.com, writes about this, has written many articles on it, and even in a reasonably amicable divorce, in that you've got your agreement, your divorce is done, you might not like each other, but you'd kind of go co-parent in a good way. When you're 50-50 or 60-40 or somewhere close to equally contributing to all the things, there's probably a structure in your separation agreement that says you pay for this much of activities and you pay for this much activities. But what happens when one person wants the kid to play hockey and one person wants the kid to play soccer? Who pays for that? And this is one of those important money conversations, Anita, that we need to have.
21: It is. And you're right, Shane, that these things can be outlined in a separation agreement, which every couple with kids is required to have something that outlines how you're going to care for your children together and also how who's going to pay for all of those child-related expenses. And so your agreement might lay it out. And that's all well and good, but when it comes to actually executing that agreement and following through on that, there are a lot of things that can really get in the way of making that run really smoothly. And so one of those things is what we refer to as extraordinary expenses. And those are some of the things you just mentioned, the summer camp, the competitive sports, tutoring, like these kinds of costs that are really expensive. The idea is that ideally both parents are going to agree ahead of time that they're going to spend money on this thing. And the guideline is that those costs are necessary and reasonable. However, you know, that interpretation is wide open. I mean, one parent might see that overnight camp as necessary and reasonable, and the other parent might not. And so then now you're suddenly in this conflict where it's like, you know, who's actually going to pay for that camp? And it causes a lot of friction. And it's really something that's hard to figure out when you're putting together your separation agreement, because it's really hard to look forward and see what kind of things your kids are going to do down the road. So, for example, I had one client whose daughter took up horseback riding, which is a really expensive hobby. They never saw that coming. And that has caused a lot of challenges in terms of, you know, who's actually going to pay for that.
5: You're talking to the guy that's daughter had a couple of horses, and I'll add one layer onto that. The horse was a gift from grandma, not my mother, but then it was now my responsibility to pay for the horse boarding or my portion of it when I didn't ask for the gift, right? Like, how wild is that notion? Then you can translate this into other things, and here's some other experiences, of course, that people will go through, some of which may have happened in my life. He's a good hockey player. He's going to make it to the show. We got to get him in more camps. He's got to play AAA. And then, which I hate to break it to you, kid's not going to make it. And then the other one would be braces. Oh, yeah, kids need braces. I'm going to get them braces. And it's like, okay, but like you – now? Do they need them now? Can they wait 6 months? Like, what's the deal? These are all real life decisions, as playful as I try to make them. They happen.
21: They absolutely do. And so the braces example might be one parent says, well, I want to get a second opinion. And the other parent says, no, I trust this person. Let's just go ahead and do it. And so the agreement would say, well, parents will have to agree ahead of time before the money is spent. And again, that looks fine on paper and it seems very, very rational. But let's face it, parents who are divorced, even as you say, even if it's amicable, you know, other emotions get in the way and it makes it really, really hard to come to that compromise. And there are those very emotional ones like the hockey, for example, and dance, competitive dance is another one that comes up a lot as being very, very expensive. And it's really no good answer, actually. There's no good solution to this problem. I mean, one approach would be to go back to mediation. So, you know, I've done this personally in my relationship. We've had to go back to mediation and talk about these issues with someone who's helped us come to a resolution in terms of how we're going to pay for them. So it's definitely a challenge. But there are even those smaller expenses that are also very difficult. So some expenses are sort of borne by the parents, and it doesn't fall under this sort of like extraordinary expense framework. It's just the things you buy for your kid every day, right? It's the new shoes, it's the haircuts, it's school supplies, it's paying for the school field trip, all of those sorts of things. And those sorts of things are expected to be paid by the parent when the child is with them. So if you have shared custody, if my kid's with me, I'm going to pay for the haircut, and then next time you're going to pay for the haircut. But in some relationships, one parent tends to do more of the buying for the kid. They might be the one who takes the kids to buy the running shoes and the new baseball glove and the sports cleats, and they take them for the haircuts, and the other parent doesn't do any of that. And those kind of costs don't fall into this let's record them and split them at the end of the year sort of framework. These are just costs that you're paying day to day. And so it does happen that that parent who is more engaged with their child and more proactive is definitely going to be bearing a bigger brunt of those expenses.
5: And trust me, your 15-year-old does not need $300 in extensions and highlights. But that's legit. Like, these things happen, especially in a divorce scenario when you have people that are sort of competing for the children's approval, which, as much as that's a joke, but it's kind of true. And so these things really do happen. And it's funny that you said about haircuts, because then all of a sudden the haircuts just stop getting scheduled on one person's visit, right? We don't have time to get it, so you're going to have to get it this week. And you know, these things start to add up. And I remember I had said to my ex, at one point I said, you know, this free horse thing is the worst thing we could have ever done. We would have been better off to buy the horse and just got help onboarding every month in the big picture of all things, right? So, but if things aren't decided in advance, and I hate to say it, but this is to keep track of every conversation, because after the fact, well, I paid for braces and you didn't pay for braces. Yeah, you volunteered to do it, remember? And that gets forgotten real quick a couple of years later.
21: It sure does. And so there are some software programs or some apps or I guess online applications that are available to help parents do that. So they will, you know, parents will log on, record the expense, the other parents will approve the expense, then the one parent puts in the cost of the expense, the app automatically splits it proportionally according to your separation agreement, and at the end of the year, it spits out a report that says parent A owes parent B this much money. So that's one way of doing it, because it sort of takes the emotion out of it, and you don't have to communicate with the other parent as often because you're sort of using this third party app. And so I personally found that to be very helpful, especially in the first few years with tracking those expenses. And it did kind of take the emotion out of it. And that was actually very good, because the last thing you want is exactly what you mentioned about the haircut's not going to get scheduled when my kid's with me. It's the kids who end up suffering because maybe they're not getting the new running shoes when they need them. And now they also feel in the middle. They feel guilty about it. It's a very, very bad situation. So it's super important for parents to sort this out like adults and find ways of working through it.
5: You want to talk about going to the mall and brand names versus, you know, I go back to my day. It'd be like going to Fields or someplace like that to get a shirt versus going to Coach.
21: Well, and this is the other challenge. So I came across this where, you know, their dad bought them these Blundstone boots when they were 10 years old. And it's like, when you're 10 years old, you wear shoes for about 4 months before your feet get too big for them. And so I didn't approve of that. But at the end of the day, you know, I just sort of bit the bullet and said, well, you know, it is what's best for the kids. I don't want to cause too much trouble, so I'll pay for them. Same happens with baseball gear. You know, you can buy a very expensive bat or the cheap bat. And sometimes as the other parent, you just have to sort of say, okay, well, you know, I appreciate the other parent made that purchase, and so I'm just going to pay for half of it.
5: Did you have to buy hockey sticks like some hockey parents did? Because those ones were always a delightful $300 surprise. Hockey skates, another one.
21: Yeah, no, all of those expenses. But I'm also the one who would look for the secondhand skates. So, you know.
5: I love how frugal you are. It's so good.
21: I really am.
5: track everything, and it sounds square. No, we've got a good thing. Just trust me. It's absolutely worth it. Even on WhatsApp, you can used to be able to export a text version of all the conversations, and it just will come in handy if anybody needs to refer to it. Look, you actually said that, and hopefully you don't have to be like Anita and get back in front of a new mediator, spend that money just to get new solutions for problems that don't need to be solved. It's clarityonyourmoney.com if you want to get connected with Anita. She writes about all these things, navigating money. Financial planner is what Anita does, but of course part of planning is being able to navigate life too. So Anita, awesome stuff. I appreciate you.
21: Okay, thanks.

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1: It's Good News Tuesday. 71010 is the text line. You get to make your wish, any wish, no consequences. What is your magical wish? Text it in. Maureen in Windsor says, not to be a Debbie Downer, but if I could please have my late granddaughter return from heaven and walk across the stage next week for a grade 12 grad. Forget your magic stick, wish stick. I believe I would need an entire tree for this wish. Thank you, Shane and Co. Dreams are good. That is amazing, Maureen. It is authentic and honest, and it's exactly what Good News Tuesday is a love for those family members. Thank you for sharing that. 71010, your wish, any wish. I wish for simpler times with everybody getting along, no crime, and being able to keep your windows and doors open at night without worries. For world peace, Cheryl. It's Good News Tuesday. Share your good news, no matter how big or how small. Good news makes good news, babies. So let's make more of it. Text it in. This is a segment where we're going to connect with Victoria today. It's called What's on Your Mind. This particular edition of the show is called What's on Your Mind, Lisa Best. Right. Now, everyone in Victoria knows Lisa at CFAX 1070. poor Lisa has to work with Ryan.
2: Well,
1: in the mornings.
2: Ryan's a godsend.
1: You think so?
2: Oh, he's always chipper.
1: He's always happy. This is why he's suspicious to me. He loves his guitar.
2: Yes,
1: he's always smiling. He loves his family. He loves his city.
2: Yes.
1: Something's not right with that guy.
2: Or something's very right on the other side of it. Maybe not right is right.
1: He's a lovely human being. I thoroughly enjoy my time.
2: He really is. He's one of a kind because he's just always optimistic.
1: Yeah, that's great. Ryan and Lisa, News Talk 1070 in Victoria. And you join us now for What's on Your Mind, Lisa Best, where we open up the floor to whatever is on your mind. Where are we going?
2: Well, we're talking motorcycles because beyond mics, I would say motorcycles are my other passion.
1: Really?
2: And they have been for about 35 years.
1: 35 years of motorcycle riding.
2: Yes, I started when I was 5.
1: That's illegal.
2: That's good math.
1: That's,
2: I saw that go in your head.
1: I did. I had to think about it. You can see my counting eyebrow.
2: Synapse was firing hard there.
1: Very good. Yeah. Okay, so tell me about your love for motorcycles. Why? What is it about a motorcycle that is amazing for Lisa?
2: I wanted to be an equine specialist.
1: Hmm.
2: And something in my prior life, I did something bad karma, bad juju. So I'm deadly allergic to horses.
1: Oh, no way.
2: Yeah. Yeah. Really. I've shown up in emergency. So.
1: Oh, it's that bad.
2: Oh, it's that deadly. I'm not kidding. Deadly. So.
1: Oh, wow. Okay.
2: My next choice was the Iron Horse.
1: Hmm.
2: And the motorcycle to me is the closest I get to riding a horse. But that said, it's distinct in itself, in its sense of freedom. And that sense of freedom, just like riding a horse, comes with a sense of danger, strong possibility of danger, something going sideways. And that's what makes it so thrilling.
1: Okay, well, you live in a great city for a motorcycle, that's for sure.
2: Absolutely. I lived in Ottawa, and I remember, going down the Queensway on Christmas Day with Christmas lights on my bike. So there's times in Ottawa, there's times in Toronto, in Montreal, it's out of the ice storms, that you can ride. So it's fantastic across Canada. There's even snow tires if you want to get into that. But for the most part, this is the city where people can ride all year round. And a lot of people do because, as you know, the price of gas, well, maybe just recently went down, but we never know what's going to happen next.
1: Okay. Now, tell me about the Malahat in a motorcycle.
2: Malahat's fine. The Malahat's a major highway. It's the twisting roads that are exciting. I was born and raised in Winnipeg, so I know what the wide open prairies are like. I still have ice in my veins. And I took my course in Winnipeg. And I can tell you, the only thing I remember about that course X amount of years ago was a big biker dude yelling shoulder check. And I can't tell you how many times that has saved my bacon.
1: Really?
2: Yes. And I do know with driving courses, one of the number one fail reasons is because new drivers fail to shoulder check.
1: Really?
2: People fail to look. When's the last time you shoulder check in your car?
1: I consciously try to do it because I don't do, I think I do a great job with it, right? So I always try to make sure that I look. So here's the thing. Mm-hmm. You, like, the, driving safety is a thing for you. Not only is it just like, don't die today, which is generally a good plan, but you actually have like you get involved with training.
2: I am a senior instructor for the Vancouver Safety Council. I was an instructor for the Ottawa Safety Council prior to moving. I'm also on the board and deeply involved with all aspects of safety on two wheels. And my students come back to me and say, I'm a better driver because I took the course. Yeah. It's not just me. We have great instructors. Ottawa has great instructors. Toronto has great instructors. You know, most major cities have riding courses. And if you don't mind humbling yourself a little bit, you can be a much better rider.
1: Should normal drivers take a motorcycle course even if they don't want to ride a motorcycle?
2: No, because you have to be passionate about it. And we do get people in saying, you know, my partner wanted me to do this. I feel I should do this now at this point in my life. You have to want to do it because it's kind of an all-hands-on-deck sport. And that's why it's not always for everyone. Your hands and your feet are always engaged, and your mind is always engaged. We call it SIPDI. The acronym stands for Scan, Identify, Predict, Decide, and Execute. You are constantly using your SIPDI skills. That's why motorcycling is so tiring, and that's why, especially in the beginning, you have to stop frequently to reset.
1: Mm-hmm. Okay.
2: Because something can happen if you're not constantly focused on the road.
1: Okay, got it. Now, here's my question about motorcycles. Now, I was always a convertible, mm-hmm. convertible guy. I was, you know, I like them. Nice. But now that I live outside the city, mm-hmm. I've considered it more. So, why should somebody who's considered it, how should I test drive it? How should I experience it? I mean, I've ridden motorcycles before, but it's never been me solo get your license kind of thing. How does somebody who's curious dig into it?
2: So when you say you've ridden off-road?
1: Yeah, I've ridden off-road. I mean, I've ridden motorcycles before. You know,
2: my so you have an idea of it. I mean, we get some people coming that have never driven a car.
1: Oh, wow.
2: Yeah. Like, I had a student last weekend who doesn't drive. He just wanted to get his bike license first.
1: Can you do that?
2: Yes, you can.
1: Oh, how about that? Okay, now, here's the big question. I've got one less than a minute left. Lisa mm-hmm. Best, CFAX 1070 Victoria, because all of the motorcycle people here want to know about your motorbike. 30 seconds, go.
2: My bike?
1: Yeah.
2: My bike, its nickname is Sherpa because I carry everybody else's stuff because I teach. Yeah. It is a senior citizen. It's a 23-year-old Yamaha Silverado. It looks like a Harley, but a quarter of the price. I used to have a Road King, but it was boring to me, so I just kept switching it up in different Harleys and different bikes. But I don't condone one particular brand. Whatever you choose to ride is your business. No judging. If you're on two wheels, I'm happy about that, and try to keep yourself safe.
1: All right, I love this. Ryan and Lisa, grab their podcast on the iHeart app. Go listen to the show because you can stream it on the iHeart app. And with the time change, by the way, if you're in Ontario or Quebec, you get the inherit. It's not even early for you. It's late. It's lunchtime listening almost. Lisa Best, thank you. What's on your mind, Lisa Best? It's great to see you.
2: Thank you, Shane. A pleasure.
1: Shane Hewitt in the Night Shift. We're going to be right back.
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6: From the National Newsroom of the Canadian Press, I'm David Augustine. BC wildfire evacuees are describing flames that moved so quickly they had just minutes to escape. A fire near Vernon, BC started late Friday and was fanned by winds gusting up to 115 kilometers per hour. The chief of the Okanagan Indian Band says about 230 homes have been destroyed in and around his community.